0: have urinary incontinence related to having an overactive bladder. So these are patients who experience urgency of urination, the feeling to go, and they can't really wait. They have to hurry to the bathroom, or they might have a leakage accident. Or frequency of urination. So they're in and out of the bathroom a lot. These are the patients who, when they go about their day, they know like where every bathroom is, you know, around town when they go out. Mm-hmm.
1: So this is really interesting because you're saying things that I think most people watching the show, either they've females have experienced, or they know somebody, whether it be a loved one or a friend who is dealing with these issues. So these are quite common issues.
0: Very common issues. You know, we look at the literature, adult women, you know, a quarter to a third of adult women would have at least one pelvic floor disorder. We look at, you know, the risk of ever undergoing a surgical procedure for pelvic floor disorder. That can be as high as 20% by the time a woman gets to the age of 80. So these are conditions that are incredibly common, although as we know they're very common, we say they're common but not normal.
1: Right.
0: And we think that's an important note to make so that you know, patients recognize, right, there is care that can be received, there are treatment options available to them to improve their symptoms, resolve their symptoms.
1: So you started this amazing program, very interesting, to help address what you just discussed. Tell me a little bit about the program.
0: Yeah, so the Pelvic Health and Rehabilitation Program at Catholic Health was really put together in recognition that pelvic health issues can be very sensitive issues for patients, and things that they don't always talk about or share with family members or sometimes even with their physicians. And so we wanted to create a resource that patients could access to seek the care or access the care that they would benefit from. I think our clinical and administrative leadership in the Women's Health Service Line kind of recognized that this was an opportunity to really serve our patients in a better way. And in doing that, we recognize that when we think about the pelvic floor or the pelvis, right, there are multiple organs present. And so it often requires a multidisciplinary approach. It's not just the urogynecologist. It may be the urogynecologist, the colorectal surgeon, the pelvic floor physical therapist, maybe the minimally invasive gynecologic surgeon, so the gastroenterologist, right? So it's definitely requires a multidisciplinary team. And so that was the idea behind the center.
1: So this really is a one-stop center to help address this problem. This is a place that somebody who is suffering from these issues can call and feel confident, right, that they're in the right place, that they're not going to have to go anywhere else, that you can handle basically anything that they need, whether it be, you know, medicine, surgery, or physical therapy.
0: That's the idea.
1: Right.
0: You know, patients access the center, and through our nurse navigator, we'll get to the right care. And one of the things we certainly also know about pelvic floor disorders is, right, we talked about women having one or more, right? So it's not uncommon that someone may have, say, pelvic organ prolapse and they are suffering from urinary incontinence, or they have a fecal incontinence issue. When we think about the pelvic pain side of things, pelvic pain can have a range of etiologies, some related to the gastrointestinal tract, some related to the reproductive tract, some related to the urologic system. So the idea is that when patients, you know, kind of access the center, we can evaluate them, understand what their symptoms are, and get them to the right individual or individuals in a timely way. And when we're talking about, you know, providing multidisciplinary care, allowing us to collaborate and coordinate that care more easily.
1: So why don't we hear more about these pelvic floor symptoms of incontinence or even pain? Do you think it's some stigma? Do you think women as they age feel that it's menstrual pain or menopausal pain and it's just part of normal aging?
0: Yeah.
1: What is your feeling?
0: I think there's definitely still some stigma to this. Mm-hmm. I mean, these are still issues that patients don't, you know, this is not necessarily the conversation at the cocktail party, family gatherings, and
1: right,
0: sometimes, you know, mothers and daughters aren't always sharing about these issues. I think that's changing somewhat. Some of our national organizations have done a lot of work trying to spread the word around pelvic pain and pelvic floor disorders, trying to increase the awareness in the general population. But these are still issues that patients, you know, as we said earlier, don't necessarily share amongst themselves with friends or family, don't always come forward to their primary care physician and talk about these issues. So I think the more we spread the word, the more we normalize these issues. We think about some of the risk factors or the life exposures that lead to pelvic floor symptoms. You're talking about, you know, pregnancy and childbirth, right? Mm-hmm. You're talking about going through menopause. You're talking about aging, right? So living life,
1: yeah.
0: you know, in a
1: yeah.
0: sense. Right. So these are

0: Very common conditions that affect a whole host of women. Yeah.
1: What's normal and what's not normal? When should they actually reach out to the center to get some help?
0: Yeah, I think if you've had any of these sorts of symptoms, you reach out right away. The sooner you reach out, the better. There's no, a little bit of incontinence is okay. It may be manageable,
1: right.
0: But it doesn't necessarily mean it's okay. And I think the sooner we get patients to care, the sooner we can help resolve their symptoms or improve their symptoms. And we mentioned earlier about pelvic floor physical therapy playing a role. That's something that's very much, as many people would say, underutilized in our communities kind of across the U.S. And that's something that, particularly when symptoms are less impactful in terms of a patient's day-to-day life, that's a great place to start for patients to gain a greater understanding of their body, this part of their body, and begin an intervention that can lead to significant symptom relief.
1: Amazing. So it's not just surgery. You would start with something like physical therapy, maybe some medical intervention or hormone replacement.
0: Attention.
1: And then eventually possibly surgery.
0: Absolutely.
1: Right.
0: We talked about, there's some medical therapies depending on the condition we're specifically talking about and surgical interventions that we use to treat things like stress urinary incontinence and pelvic organ prolapse and some pelvic pain conditions like endometriosis. But there are a range of options, and I think making that decision really comes down to a patient-centered approach where you're trying to gain a full understanding of that patient's symptoms, what may have been done in the past for that patient, either medically or surgically, where they are now, and then talking through what you think the next best step will be for them in their care.
1: There are solutions that are not surgical, whether it be physical therapy or medical. Tell us a little bit more about that.
0: Yeah. Weekly, I'm having a conversation with patients about the management of issues like overactive bladder, how we're managing their recurrent UTIs, issues around vaginal dryness, and often having conversations about, what are some of the dietary changes that one can make that can help with issues around specifically urge incontinence? Things like avoiding caffeinated beverages, beverages with artificial sweeteners or preservatives in them, carbonation, alcohol and tobacco, caffeine kind of being the one that looms larger over the others. We often talk about using vaginal estrogen cream in patients to relieve dryness, but also we know that can also have a benefit in terms of improving urinary urgency or decreasing the risk of recurrent urinary tract infection. And so that's also something we use often in patients who are appropriate candidates for vaginal estrogen cream. Pelvic floor muscle exercises. So Kegel exercises or Kegel exercises. And so that's something we often are counseling patients about. Every patient I examine in the office, I assess their ability to do or perform a Kegel.
1: So a Kegel, just for the people watching, Kegel exercise, not without getting into too much detail, but it's basically an exercise that people are, they're training or working their pelvic muscles? How does that?
0: Exactly. You're squeezing your pelvic floor muscles, the muscles that you'd use to hold in gas or urine. And so we know when you can strengthen those muscles, it can help you avoid leaking accidents, urinary incontinence accidents. It can help quiet urinary urgency. One of the things, patients often think they're doing Kegels, but they're not always doing it correctly.
1: Right.
0: And that's why we're, very intentional assessing that in the office. And that's also where things like pelvic floor physical therapy can become very helpful, because patients who don't have a great connection between the brain and those muscles in their body, they can work with a therapist and kind of have hands-on support to achieve that ability.
1: Right. And again, the message is, you may have these symptoms. It's not necessarily part of aging. And you don't have to live with it. You don't have to suffer with them. There's a lot of treatments.
0: Absolutely, and I think a lot of patients do think, well, this is just a normal part of aging, and so they do kind of live with it. I think what the word we want to spread is that yes, common, but not normal. And there are a range of treatments, minimally invasive, non-surgical, medical and surgical treatments when appropriate that can help relieve these symptoms.
1: Right. And I think also with social media, people are being more proactive and they are seeking advice. And that also concerns me, though, because they're going to get some maybe not such great medical advice. So that's why it's so important to really go to a center such as yours where, you have top experts who really are practicing evidence-informed medicine.
0: Absolutely.
1: Yeah.
0: And I certainly don't want to discourage patients from seeking information out in public forums and on social media, because there's a lot of good information out there. But I think you want to take that and bring it to a specialist and you can compare and contrast. And I think, as you said, kind of really get evidence-based insight into therapies or options you may have seen online.
1: Dr. Downey, thank you for coming onto the show.

0: today. It was very informative, and we're definitely going to have you come back.
1: Thank you for having me.
0: Coming up next, we'll learn more about the different specialties involved in the program and meet the nurse practitioner who will help to guide you each step of the way. You're watching Stronger Together with Dr. Dave.
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0: Welcome back to Catholic Health, Stronger Together with Dr. Dave. Today we're talking about Catholic Health's Pelvic Health and Rehabilitation Program. This sounds like an incredible program, and it's about to get even better. In addition to the excellent clinical care, the program also offers one-on-one patient navigation with a nurse practitioner to coordinate all of your pelvic health care needs. Joining me now is Lauren Larkin. Lauren, welcome to the show.
6: Thank you, Dr. Dave.
0: So this is really interesting. You are the nurse navigator for the Pelvic Health and Rehabilitation Program.
6: Yes, I am.
0: In plain English, what does that mean?
6: So in plain English, women have had longstanding issues for years that have kind of been swept aside because they're embarrassing or people thought it was a normal part of aging. So with our pelvic health program, we're trying to capture those women who have issues, and we want to give them proper treatment. So with pelvic health, we have patients who may have any type of disorder like pelvic pain. They may have an overactive bladder, incontinence, prolapse, endometriosis, all sorts of things.
0: Somebody who's having these symptoms, they'll reach out to your program and just walk us through the steps on how, from walking through the door until they get, they have a program, a treatment program designed for them. Tell us about that.
6: So I am a nurse practitioner, mm-hmm. and patients can self-refer to me. They can get the number for the Pelvic Health Center. It's online.
0: So they can reach out to you. They should not be waiting for their doctor to refer them. If they're
6: correct.
0: Having symptoms, they now have a place, confidential, that they can reach out and start the process.
6: Correct. So patients can always reach out to me, and they'll leave a message for me. I'll get back to them. I'll do a telephone interview with them to try and triage them ahead of time and figure out what their issue is. If they don't have a provider who has referred them, they'll come to see me first. Mm-hmm. I will then determine what their issue is, and from there, I will act as their tour guide. And I will walk them through the process to which other specialists they need to see.
0: That's fantastic. That is so important because I think My own personal opinion is people are overwhelmed. If they have a symptom, I think the hardest question for patients to answer is,

0: who do I speak with? Where do I go? So now they actually have somebody, like you said, and I love the way you phrase it, a tour guide, right? So they can reach out to you and you can shepherd them to the right place to get the treatment they need, if they need any treatment.
1: Yes, absolutely. And I feel that a lot of women do find this embarrassing, so they don't know who to talk to about. They can call me and I can give them that women's perspective and keep their dignity when they're dealing with these sometimes embarrassing issues.
0: So women don't have to live with these symptoms that they've probably been living with for a long time.
1: Correct.
0: Right.
1: They need to know that these symptoms are real and they are not normal and there are treatments out there.
0: In terms of success, let's say overactive bladder, for example, in terms of, in your opinion, your experience, what is the percentage of patients who you actually are able to help and improve their symptoms? What's your best guess?
1: I would say in my practice, I've seen 80 to 90% of patients who are quite happy with their treatment. There's different treatments that we can do for them. There's pelvic floor physical therapy, there's medications. There's all different types of things that we can try. So even if they've had this problem and they have tried one medication before, but they're not happy with it, don't stop there. Come back to us, see us, and we can work together to make this issue resolve.
0: What are people overlooking in terms of how they can help themselves with, let's say, overactive bladder incontinence?
1: So people don't realize how much diet does contribute mm-hmm. to things like overactive bladder. We can do what we call bladder training programs with people. Sometimes they don't think about going to the bathroom until it's too late. So different ways to modify their lifestyles. There is... with pelvic floor therapy, they can also strengthen some of those core muscles that would help them to not have as many issues.
0: Is it easier to treat this problem, like most medical problems, when it's early, when it's just mild? Or should people wait until it's moderate to severe? At what stage should they come in?
1: No, in my opinion, as soon as a woman starts dealing with any of these symptoms, I would come in, give me a call, and we will start treatment. This way, we know that things aren't going to get better once they start. They're only going to progress. So if we can catch them before they get worse, then it's going to be better for all of us.
0: Right. So even somebody who, if they're laughing loud or straining to pick something up and they have a little incontinence, that's not normal.
1: Correct. That is not normal.
0: Okay.
1: So what would happen with someone like that is most likely I would refer them to the urogynecologist. We have some fabulous urogynecologists within Catholic Health. We're very lucky that way. And then we would probably do some urodynamic testing, which would actually show us the stress incontinence so that we would know how we can treat that patient.
0: And in terms of the age, are you dealing with mostly postmenopausal women, premenopausal women, perimenopausal women? So if a female has, let's say, pelvic pain or discomfort, and she's premenopausal, would you still address that, or would that just be part of, you know, menstruation? When do we know that it's more than just menstrual pain? It's something that they should address.
1: So if they have had this menstrual pain in the past and they've seen providers, they haven't had any treatment that's helped them, then they definitely should come to us. We treat patients of all ages. We have people from their late teens up into their late 90s.
0: Anything else you want to add about the program that you might want viewers to know?
1: So we're located at 500 Comeck Road, mm-hmm. Which seems to be a very good meeting point for everyone, no matter if they're in Suffolk or if they're in Nassau. It's right off the Northern State, right off the Sagda Coast, very easy to get to. It's a state-of-the-art building for our women's health program. We have 4 dedicated rooms to women's health. Everything is brand new in there. It is very private. Mm-hmm. It is very personal. So women don't have to feel like all their business is being broadcasted all over the place. We also have different consultation rooms that if we're not having a regular appointment, we can sit in a private room and talk about that with them.
0: Hopefully people will reach out, and I'm sure there's a lot of people out there we can help, you know, as soon as possible.
1: Yes. I encourage everyone, reach out if you have any

0: any pelvic health issues. We also do take referrals from other providers. So if you've seen someone, if you've heard about our program, you can ask them about it. They can put a referral in the computer system for me. They can call me. I will get back to them and we'll walk this path together.
1: This is great. I'm so happy you joined us today, and we'll definitely have to have you back on the show and get an update.
0: Thank you so much, Dr. Dave.
1: Thank you. Coming up next, we'll hear from one of the specialists Lauren mentioned and how they'll keep you on your pelvic health healing journey. You're watching Stronger Together with Dr. Dave.
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1: 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Now, let's meet one of the specialists who will be helping you or your loved one.
6: I treat a variety of conditions, but the most common conditions I treat are endometriosis, pelvic pain, fibroid uterus, and abnormal uterine bleeding. Conditions such as chronic pelvic pain are difficult conditions because it often involves physical, emotional, social, and existential factors that are individualized to the patient. Because of this, it's really difficult for one provider to take care of the patient. Oftentimes, patients require a team to take care of them. So at Catholic Health, we have a full team of specialists, including OBGYNs, minimally invasive gynecologic surgeons, urologists, urogynecologists, mental health professionals, physical therapists, colorectal surgeons, and much more that can potentially be on that patient's team. When you have a team, it offers a more comprehensive, individualized and sustainable treatment plan to treat both the causes and the symptoms of the condition. At Catholic Health, we offer the latest surgical techniques. This could include hysteroscopic surgery, vaginal surgery, laparoscopic surgery, and robotic surgery. Whenever possible, your surgeon is always going to choose the most minimally invasive route, whether that's an incision through the vagina or small incisions through the abdomen for laparoscopic or robotic surgery. Every time that we encounter a patient, we are always considering the patient factors and we'll offer the best route for the patient. Hysteroscopic surgery is when we put a camera inside the uterus to take a look around and see if there's any abnormalities. We usually do this for conditions such as abnormal uterine bleeding, endometrial polyps, and submucosal fibroids. Vaginal surgery is surgery that's performed through the vagina. We often do this for vaginal repairs, prolapse surgery, and possibly a hysterectomy. Laparoscopic and robotic surgery is a minimally invasive surgical technique that allows us to treat complex gynecologic conditions such as endometriosis, fibroid uterus, and ovarian cysts through small incisions in the abdomen. Compared to the traditional open or large incision approach, minimally

0: 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Oftentimes, patients go home the same day. It's a quicker recovery time. Patients are oftentimes able to go back to work sooner, return to normal activities sooner. There's less risk of bleeding during the operation. There's less risk of infection. 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

Hey everybody, welcome to Real Food. Glad you're with us today. So interesting thing, you know, we've been talking about influences in our lives through the whole season. Of course, God influences us all the time through different people, right? Through these people he sends into our lives to kind of challenge us and help us to grow. And I was thinking about one of those people the other day, this guy, Monsignor Jim Kelly. And if you're watching on Long Island, maybe you know him in New York, but around the country, you might not know this guy. So, you know, when I was a young seminarian, he was one of the Monsignors, you know, and we all looked up to him, and he was a great guy, and he would have us over every now and then, and I treat us like gold, you know. So we were these young kids thinking about the priesthood, studying for the priesthood, and such a great influence in this Monsignor Jim Kelly. So he wound up becoming the pastor or the rector of the cathedral in our diocese here, Rockville Center on Long Island in New York. And when he kind of retired, they named the parish hall after him, Monsignor Kelly Hall. But we all knew him very, very well, and he was such a wonderful guy.

by a great influence. There's a number of us whose lives really been touched by his kindness. So anyway, long story short, what happened was he would have us over, and he was into cooking. He was like a bit of a chef, this guy, and he was good at cooking. He had like a lot of good, you know, stuff that he would make and everything. So he had this one appetizer that there was, like, we used to look forward to this all the time. There's grape meatballs. Now, grape meatballs, right? Sounds weird, right? So it took me years and years and years to wiggle the recipe out of him for this. And in his honor, I have the recipe today. It's so incredibly simple, it's sort of embarrassing, but at the same time, it's delicious. So, like, delicious is what matters. It's not about complexity. It's about, you know, what tastes good. And this is a way to really, like, impress and inspire people. And I kind of think about him today. You know, what a great priest. We all probably can think back to when we were kids about the priests who really touched our lives in such a beautiful way. You kind of never forget them, you know? That's how priests are formed, by the way, right? I was a little altar boy, and there was a priest in the parish who was from Taiwan. He was a very, very nice guy, and I'd like kind of latched on to him a little bit, got involved with him and helping and doing stuff with the youth group. Next thing you know, look at me, I'm the old Monsignor, right? And we just had like a seminarian in our parish, and you know, he's kind of they're looking at me and saying, oh, the Monsignor, you know? So like, it's a funny thing how life's tables turn constantly, you know, and God calls us to constantly influence each other, be an example to one another. So Monsignor Jim Kelly's grape meatball appetizer. Those great people have influenced us. You could all think of somebody, right, who's done that in the priesthood for us, you know, and I think there's something about thanking God for the gift of those people, you know. We're quick to analyze, aren't we? We're quick to say, I can't understand that guy. Oh, I wish he spoke less, blah, blah, blah. But undoubtedly, you've been served by a priest in your life. You know, it's good to be grateful. Grateful to God for the gift of the priesthood and the gift of the way those priests have humbly served throughout your life and my life too. So anyway, on to the meatballs. This is incredibly easy. So first thing I would talk to you about is the meatballs themselves. So if you want, you can make these meatballs super simple. This is not a very hard recipe. I would get 50-50. I do pork and beef. I would roll these with a little breadcrumb, an egg. Per pound, one egg, a little salt, a little pepper, and then these are just put into the oven. They're just cooked in the oven for a little bit, very, very quick. Or you can go to your local supermarket, go to the frozen section, and buy frozen meatballs. I know that sounds terrible. You're like, oh, Monsignor, what are you talking about? And then they pour ragu on it? No, no, it's not that bad a show. Don't worry. But these meatballs, they don't really require a lot because the sauce is extremely flavorful, and you're going to kind of need that. So that's kind of the point. Like the meatball itself isn't going to be as important as a super strong sauce. So let me go to the sauce and then we're going to toss these boys in, okay? Yep, you saw it. You're right. Welch's grape jam. Grape jelly, right? This is jam. Interesting, like when you were a kid, when you went to school, did you bring a peanut butter and jelly sandwich every day? I did. And my mother, yeah, Welch's. This was the brand we used. This is a brand everybody used, right? Smucker's was another one, but that was for the high class people. We used the Welch's. So into a pot goes this jam. Just like it is. Now, isn't this odd? Again, this is sort of not my style of cooking, but this works, guys. So that's kind of the story. That's why we're doing this today. And again, like he never told us this recipe, and he wouldn't even share it with us. I think the reason he didn't share it with us, because he knew it was so simple, you know? Such a simple recipe. So this is sort of like a gelatinous sweet thing, right? Grape jam. So it doesn't, because there's like really no fruit that you could identify in this. But it actually makes a beautiful sauce, so that's pretty good. Now, if you wanted to get some hot water in here, you can get every last drop of this out. I feel like we got the lion's share of it going now. Okay, it's all in there. Yeah, so that's it. So that gets in. And then you want to just put this on very low heat. So a very low heat, and this starts to moltenize. Now, people have told me, oh, this is good. You know, if you actually turn this on and get this nice and warm, put it on vanilla ice cream. I don't know. Maybe that would be good. I'm not sure. But right now, it's like a big gelatinous pile, but it will get down to becoming a sauce. When it comes down to the sauce level, which will be pretty fast, that's when we're going to mix in this second ingredient, which is an interesting ingredient, too. You've probably walked by it in the condiment aisle 1,000 times, this chili sauce. Now, they make cocktail sauce, Heinz, just like this, right? But chili sauce is one you walk by all the time. It's delicious, actually. I like this better than I like ketchup, and I'm not a big ketchup fan, but this has a little spice in it. It has a little garlic powder in it in such a way that if you put this on a burger, it jazzes up a burger very nicely. So this is not a bad thing to have around. I almost always in the pantry, wherever I live, make sure I have one of these chili sauce things. So this is already starting to come down. I have it on a hot stove, man. These

0: Wolf stoves are hot. Ooh. You know, we're at Truffaut Cabinetry, you know, which is a big, big kitchen cabinetry factory on Long Island. But they built this beautiful studio for us here so that we could bring the show to you from here. It's really terrific. And the air conditioning is great in here, too, by the way. It's freezing. It's great. Okay, so this is starting to come down. So you could see this is sort of saucy-like now, getting more saucy. And see, it's kind of not lumpy on the spoon now. It's kind of like stuck to the spoon. So now it's chili sauce time. These are just two very simple ingredients, right? So in goes the chili sauce, a whole bottle of it. Yep. Very uneventful recipe for me today, you know? Usually I'm sauteing and I'm doing all these other things and filleting. But this, Monsignor Kelly had this down, I got to tell you. All right, so there it is. The whole jar is in there. Pretty much got that done. Got this done, get these out of here. And of course, you know, so much of this is our eyes, right? We eat with our eyes. So it's how you serve this and what you do with it. I mean, and then that's one of the reasons Monsignor Kelly would never tell us what's in it, because, you know, he kind of said, well, no, it's not about what's in it. It's about, like, us being together. It's about us having a little hors d'oeuvre before dinner. So you see, you're mixing this together. Now, you might be saying to yourself, horrible combination, Monsignor, horrible. It's not horrible, trust me. There it is, sort of mixed together. Let it come up to heat a little bit. I'm going to add one thing and one thing only to this, a little black pepper. That's it, because it just needs it's very, very sweet. It just needs a little something, a little bite. So there it is. Now, that's in. You see it now? It's sort of, spoon's clean. So sort of right. And then in goes our meatballs. So however you make meatballs, but they need to be small because we're talking about little hors d'oeuvres here, right? There it is. No gigantic mess on my part. That's a good sign. Okay. Move this over. And what's going to happen now is you just kind of saute these in there. And they can be in there, you know, for an hour, 10 minutes, 20 minutes, whatever you think. What'll happen, though, is this will start to thicken up a little bit, too, after a few minutes. So I'm going to turn it up the heat here so that you don't have to be here all day. And we'll get that going. So I'm going to show you what I'm going to plate it in. And this is kind of, Monsignor Kelly made me think about this. So if you go to one of these places like eBay, and you can hit in silver plate is always available for like no money. It's so cheap, it's unbelievable. So like I've been able to get a lot of great silver plates. So what happens is like you buy this stuff, and this was stuff that they used at restaurants and stuff like that back in the day. So this is from the Waldorf Astoria. This is from the Waldorf Astoria. This is from the Waldorf Astoria. And the whole thing might have been $15 because, you know, it's old and rotten looking and it didn't look nice. But you can dress it up, clean it up, and this doesn't take a lot of time to do. I use this stuff called Cef, C-E-F, and it cleans up the silver beautifully. Look how nice this is. You serve it like this. It's really like a beautiful, kind of nice appetizer. So that's what I'm going to do. I'm going to put it in here. These guys probably in another world, I make these a lot hotter. Okay, so I'm just going to put them in. I think they're great. And this is like a beautiful little appetizer. If you're having people over, you know, you're having like a little fall gathering, and people are going to say to you, where'd you get these? Right? Who made these for you? You couldn't have possibly made these, Monsignor. They're way too good. You know, that's part of the game, right? So let me clean it up a tiny drop, and I'll show you how you fix it up and make it look beautiful. A couple of frilly toothpicks, right? Kind of dress it up a little bit. Not that this dresses it up, but when I was a kid, that was a big deal. To have the frilly toothpicks meant it was a good recipe, right? And then I do one thing to like annoy all my friends. I have these little Italian flag toothpicks. My friends are always like, you're impossible. So I stick some Italian flags in there. And then what happens is like you're sitting down with some folks, you're enjoying some appetizers, and having a little fun, you know, at the same time and laughing it up. People have influenced our lives. You're a great gift to us. Monsignor Jim Kelly, thank you for everything you've done for us. All the priests in your life, too. We offer a little prayer of thanksgiving for them. I got another appetizer for you when we get back. Stick around. More real food to come right after this.
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3: Welcome back. All hail my Italian meatballs. They're not Italian. They're not even close to Italian. I got Italian flags on them, though. What the heck? Memory of a great priest. Like I said, Monsignor Jim Kelly. Great meatballs here. So now what I'm going to do is a recipe. I kind of picked this up along the way. It's a nice appetizer. It kind of involves some nice shrimp. If you have a good shrimp person, you're in luck. I have Jim Clark in my life. He's a wonderful shrimp guy. He sells shrimp on Long Island here. Look him up. Terrific, terrific guy. He's great. And that's what he deals in. He deals in shrimp. So I'm going to make like a sauce to grill some shrimp to put them out as a little appetizer too. If you just have like cold shrimp, you know, like you cook them in water and serve them out with icy cold shrimp, you can't even get through the crowd, right? Because you just go to the first people and they gobble them all up. So when I go to a party and somebody's serving up the shrimp, I find the shrimp, sure. But this is kind of like on a stick, so people get one. You can't really take three sticks. So it spreads it around the crowd a little bit better. And that's kind of a nice thing too. It's great to gather people, right? I mean, the church does that every Sunday. We gather people, and we gather people who are not perfect, seeking the Lord, looking to grow, looking for God's mercy. So like when we gather around the house, like it's something beautiful about that, gathering with our family and our friends, bringing people together. That's kind of what we're looking at today, you know? So the people who've influenced us and helped us to go and grow in that way. So this is a good recipe. I've kind of put this together kind of over the years with some different people who I've had this with, and then I decided to go hot versus cold with the shrimp, and I think this is going to be a nice recipe. So I have some ketchup base for the sauce that we're going to make here. Shrimp and ketchup kind of been the way it's always been, right? It's kind of like a what we call a dump and stir recipe, because I'm just going to dump it all in here and stir it up, and you'll see what's cooking in a minute. So the ketchup goes in. How spicy do you like your sauce, your cocktail sauce? Because it's going to be a cooked cocktail sauce, so it's going to be almost like a cooked tomato. It's going to be really delicious in that way. So this is horseradish. That's it, all of it. I love it. I love it spicy. So we're going to put it all in there. I have a little Worcestershire sauce, because Worcestershire adds a lot to it. The base of Worcestershire sauce, I know it's going to disappoint you. I'm sorry. Anchovies. So it has like a little anchovy taste, that hidden great ingredient, anchovies. Now this is a little vinegar-based pepper sauce. So this would be like Frank's, you know, hot sauce, Louisiana hot sauce. I love it. My favorite of the hot sauces. So it has a little tang, but it doesn't kill you. You ever have a hot sauce that knocks you down on the ground? You're reeling? Yeah, you don't want that. This is just kind of a simple, like a buffalo hot sauce. Not too bad. And then I'm going to put some lemon in here. So I'm going to start with the zest, because that's the best part of the lemon. Wash your lemons, right? We learned that the hard way here at Real Food. Yeah, gotta wash those darn lemons, because they sit out in the field after they pick them in the back of a pickup truck, and they wash them down and do the best they can. But, you know, anything could happen out there in the field, and often does. So I got some zest in here. I'm just going to zest two. This is going to be real lemony, spicy, sweet, and charred, because we're going to grill these. Right? That sounds great, doesn't it, for shrimp? Would you have that at a cocktail party? So you have your great meatballs and then these wonderful charred shrimp. I don't know. It's going to be great. And like I said, these shrimp that I have here, they're not gigantic. They're large, though. They're nice, big, large shrimp. So, like, there's a lot of protein in this. So when you're serving these up, actually what it does is it kind of gobbles up a lot of people's hunger, which is good, too. Because, like, the pigs in a blanket, how many pigs in a blanket can you eat? Let's be honest with each other here. We're all friends. A lot, right? So this is kind of what's interesting about this. I'll just get this head start on this. with this kind of stuff, you can't really eat as many as you can eat the pigs in a blanket. So pigs in a blanket, I mean, it's ridiculous.

ridiculous, right? Everywhere I go and ever have been, pigs in a blanket. The Hotel Pierre, the Rainbow Room, pigs in a blanket. It's like the number one hors d'oeuvre, right? Everywhere you go. I don't run away from it. I run toward it. I say, okay, if that's what everybody likes, that's what everybody wants. Pigs in a blanket it is. I'll make some pigs in a blanket. I'm not afraid. And I don't even make them like, oh, you must make them like special then. No, I just make pigs in a blanket. People love them. No, they just love them. It's okay. It's sort of like American caviar, right? We love that. So now what I'm going to do is I'm going to take this. I got the metal spoon here. Mix this together. The reason I kept that extra half lemon is because I'm afraid it's going to get too loose, but it's not. This is going to be good. I don't think this is going to need salt. I'm going to give this a little taste because once you kind of got this flavor, you kind of got this flavor. So just gonna let me just get a little bit of stir here. Do this. Spicy. Oh, it's good. Spicy. It's good though. Delicious. All right. So let me get my shrimp. So as I told you, these are like U12. So there's like 12 of these to a pound. These are pretty big boys. I'm going to leave the tails on because they look nice with the tails. Or I could take the tails off. It's kind of up to you. I'm going to leave the tails on. They're all nice. And these shrimp don't smell at all. Jim Clark's shrimp are terrific. Worth a trip. He's in Floral Park. Go see him. He's got a store and everything. He sells to restaurants and everything else. But he's got a store. So I'm going to put these in here. I got like a dozen shrimp, I think, or something like that. Well, that's good. Then I'm going to stir them a little bit. Now, the marinating would be great. So if the Real Food Show was an hour and a half, I could say to everybody, all right, listen, everybody, let's say the rosary. And when we come back, these will be marinated. We don't have rosary time. I'm sorry. So what we're going to do is quickly make believe that this has marinated for quite a while. I'm going to get my grill pan on now, too. Start to heat this thing up a little bit. We're just going to add, believe it or not, the final ingredient, which will penetrate the shrimp. That's the point. Tequila. I know that sounds weird. I don't drink, but believe me, tequila works in here. So what happens is the alcohol kind of penetrates the shrimp and gets the flavor in there. That's why I tasted it before I put the tequila in, because I don't want to be drinking in front of you and getting drunk. Funny thing, like how, you know, for some people, I have many friends who struggle with addiction to alcohol. And, you know, it's a funny thing, like how sometimes a thing will pass us by and that won't be our issue. But we pray for those people all the time who do struggle with that, right? There's something about that. And there's a tremendous hope for them, you know, to find sobriety and to find health and happiness in their life, right? So we pray for them all the time. I pray for those people all the time. Dear, dear friends of mine. So now this hand has to get dirty. That's the only way we could do this. So you go in and you're just going to skewer these shrimp nicely like this. And I'm going to hold them over here for a second because I want to do a bunch of them. And then we're going to put them out. And the trick is to kind of get them so they spread out a little bit. So this way they cook beautifully. And this you can put like some nice music on. You get your kids involved in this. You know, Nana and Grandpa are going to come over. They're going to pass out when they see these beautiful shrimp. And I can feel the tequila on my hands because it's sort of like Cutty Sark aftershave, you know. There we go. Okay, we're doing okay. So again, I think this, there you go, something nice about this. I got that grill pan hot. Now, I'm doing this inside. We're going to grill them inside. You know, taking these outside on the outside grill, that's the way to go. A charcoal grill for this, oh my Lord, absolutely terrific, right? Terrific. And these shrimp, like I said, these are big shrimp. So they're kind of, lots of flavor in a shrimp. And they're not inexpensive, but this is a nice recipe. You know, it kind of works. Pointy side, Monsignor. That's right. Pointy side in. Now, the stuff that's left, I'll give you a little hint on this one, because we have a lot of cocktail sauce left here. It's going to have to be a cooked cocktail sauce, right? But you can actually put this in a pan, heat it up, and it serves up beautifully as like a side. You put it in a little bowl when you're serving these guys and just have it on the side. So I got these just about done here. I only have one or two left. Out of skewers. Okay. So those boys will stick around for a minute. Look at these lovely hands I have, right? So let me put this over here. Quick wash of the old hands. And now we'll go over to the grill. So let's see how we do. So here we go. This should be pretty hot by now. It's smoking.

You probably have one of these in your house. You probably don't use it nearly enough, but it is delicious. All right, I got them all on. Look at that. That's great. So let's let them go for a little bit. I think maybe the better thing to do, take a little break. Why don't we take a little break? We'll let these guys

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4: Welcome back, everybody. 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Back to the Monsignor Vlon Silver collection. I wish this was QVC. I could sell you this stuff, but no. I just went on eBay, you know. You find this stuff on eBay, inexpensive, clean it up at home. Next thing you know, you're serving at the Waldorf, right? Waldorf used to have great silver, and people used to steal it all the time. I think that was a major problem. They actually had like a clemency day at the Waldorf Astoria in Manhattan where you could bring back the silver you stole, and there would be no lawsuit or anything. Like anybody would go and do that. Once it's out, man, it's out. You're never getting it back. So I heated up the sauce. So like you're used to having cold cocktail sauce, right? But this is a cooked cocktail sauce with tequila in it. So I cooked off the tequila. It's really good. Really, I could have that on a bread and just call it a day. Whew, okay. So I'll show you how we serve this at the rectory. We're having people over. The bishop has just done confirmations. This is kind of how we do it. Take these shrimp. And they are delicious, I have to say. These guys are really, really good. Let's get these guys. And like the skewer kind of makes it a little bit of clean eating, right? And the fact that it's on a skewer means people can't take 10 of them. I did this for a party not long ago without the skewers, and they got in front of somebody, and he ate like 12 of them. And I was like, oh no, everybody won't get one now. They really turned out beautiful. These shrimp just look great. If you take a look at them, they just look the way they're supposed to look. Kind of get another guy over here. Beautiful, right? That's the idea. Now you may be looking over here a little bit and saying, well, Monsignor, there's a few left. Those are for me. Don't worry about it. So, kind of thing, you know, you're going to have a little cocktail party. You invite people over. You want to have a holiday party, and you don't want to have to make a big dinner. These kinds of things are wonderful to just be able to say, would you like a shrimp? You know, these are really great. They're delicious. You can eat them with your hands. A little sticky, but that's okay. And it kind of works out very nice. You know, it's a great tequila lemon cocktail sauce with the horseradish that we're cooking it in. So it has a beautiful kind of caramelization taste that adds a lot to this dish as well. Think about the people who've influenced your life. That's what we've been doing a lot here. I think about like these different priests who've come through and the different parties I've been to where people have kind of treated me like a king. And you say like, wow, we're so lucky. We're a blessed people.

0: we're blessed because we have each other, you know? Jesus gave us to each other, and there's something about that blessing that's so important in our lives. So we're grateful to God for that as well, and that's an important thing. So if you like this recipe, go to cfntv.org, click on Real Food, click on Recipes, it'll all be there. Monsignor Kelly's meatballs and whatever, who else? I can't give this credit to anybody yet. We'll figure out somebody. I think I kind of just developed this, but whatever. We'll see. Lots of different people help me on the way. And then if you want to get a copy of our book, if you go to the same website, cfntv.org, click on Tuscan Style. That's the name of our new cookbook. We'd love to have you get a copy of that as well. I'm happy to sign it to you as well. So we thank God for those gifts of those people. Let's ask the Lord to bless them as we take leave today. Glory be to the Father, and to the Son, and to the Holy Spirit, as it was in the beginning, is now, and ever shall be, world without end. Amen. God bless you, everybody. We'll see you next time on Real Food.
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Hey, hey, welcome to Rise Up Live. We're super excited to be with you. My name is Ryan Dever, and I'm the producer and host of this show. If you've joined us before, it's good to see you again. If this is your first time watching with us, then welcome. We know you can be doing a lot with your time right now, so we really appreciate you spending your time with us. If you're my fiance, however, you're probably tirelessly planning a wedding, which you should be doing because I'm very busy making jokes in a room by myself, wearing the top half of a suit. So if you are my fiance and you're watching, please put the phone down and continue to plan our wedding, because I'm not going to do it. Let's pause for a moment while she walks away from the phone. Okay, I think she's gone. She was never there. This is our fourth Rise Up Live, and it's been fun to see it continue to evolve and improve. I think what's great about this show and this channel in general is that regardless of where you're at in your faith journey, we design the show to meet you where you're at. We reveal the truths of our faith, but we also present common sense logic. And that's what's appealing about the Catholic faith, is it promotes a lifestyle of simple gratitude and joy that just makes sense. It's not easy, but to quote Norm MacDonald, quoting the musician Billy Joe Schaefer, "I'm just an old chunk of coal, but I'm going to be a diamond someday." I want to remind everyone that if you're watching on your phone, your desktop, or your tablet, you can use the chat bar to talk with us during the show and other people watching, which is cool. You could say, "Ryan's doing a great job. I like that Ryan wears the same suit every week," and so on and so forth. We have such a great show for you tonight. Our guests are Christopher West and Immaculée Ilibagiza. Immaculée faced unimaginable evils during the Rwandan genocide, where all of her family but one brother was killed. In her biography, Left to Tell, Immaculée recounts that time in her life and the miraculous experiences that led to her survival and how prayer was essential to helping her through those moments. Prayer can feel like a battle with ourselves at times. When we pray, there are distractions, our minds can drift. Sometimes we doubt if our prayers are even being heard. Prayer can even feel like you're going through the motions and just saying the words without understanding the importance and meaning behind them. In this video, Immaculée shares the

first time she prayed and the effect it had on her, moments away from when she thought she was going to die, she began to pray and experienced peace that only God can give. She encountered the same despairing thoughts trying to discourage her, but this gave her a chance to deepen her prayer life. Quote, pray with all your heart and mean what you say to God because he is here. She encourages us to do the same and experience the fruit it can bear in our own lives. Let us turn our attention now to Immaculée Ilibagiza.

You know, when you put your trust in God, it is then the devil that will fight harder, and he will give you ideas.

So I remember one time when people were trying to kill us, came to search for the house we were hiding in. I remember feeling like I had voices over my shoulders. And one voice was telling me, stop it, open the door, end the torture. And this was not something strange from outside screaming loud. It was almost like me being reasonable. Why wait for them? They're so many. They have every right to kill me. It's only a 4-bedroom house and they are searching in every room. So it's a matter of seconds that they find me. But another voice in me continued to speak again, like also like me, but I recognize it as Ida, my guardian angel. But those voices, we always have them. So one was telling me, don't open the door. Ask God to help you. Remember who God is? God is Almighty. You know what Almighty means? It means He can do anything. So they came inside, and I remember the moment they came, they literally stopped at the door. They didn't come in the bathroom. So I kept thinking, okay, with all I'm feeling, one thing, if I want to remain in God's side, on God's side, I need to pray. And I remember feeling like, wow, for the first time I feel peace. For the first time in this bathroom, these bad ideas and thoughts are fighting over me, hate and doubt, and what should I do? How do I remain with God when I'm hateful? How do I forgive when I don't even know how to forgive? But I felt peace. My thoughts were not there anymore. It was just like, Hail Mary, full of grace, our Father, who art in heaven. I'm praying, I'm feeling peace for an hour. My mind, I felt like it just got a little break because my brain was just like running. So when I finished the rosary, I said, this is good. But then when I kept quiet, the bad voice started coming back. You, they will catch you. It was luck, they didn't find you. It wasn't God. You should stop praying. I'm like, maybe. That was really the fight over me. Either open the door, end it, give up, complain, nothing is there, or keep praying. Whatever prayer was doing to me, to give me a break in my mind from even wondering things I really can't fix, I'm not outside, I don't know what's going on, my part is to pray. So I started to pray constantly to fight those bad thoughts. So one time as I was praying the rosary, I realized that my mind started to sneak away and start thinking about how they're going to kill us, even when I was praying. Have you gone through that? You know, when you are saying Our Father and your mind is completely talking to another person somewhere far away, or you're cooking for your family, your words are coming out of your mouth, but you're really not thinking about that. So that's what I was going through. After time, I got peaceful and I took it now for granted and my mind started to wander away. And I'm still praying. But the voice that would come sneak in my mind when I wasn't focusing on God, oh, it was horrible. It was like, they will rape you. They will come back. Even if you leave, you will be nothing. I mean, if they kill your whole family, all your neighbors, all your friends, your uncles and aunts, do you really want to leave? It's better to die. If I were you, I would kill myself. Maybe I would open the door. And that felt reasonable. How can you

0: leave anyway if nobody else is going to be there? But terrible. So anyway, when I thought about that, and now it was scaring me, my body was aching again, I said, what am I going to do? And a voice in my heart spoke to me from that nicer voice that is always there if you give it a chance. You give it a chance. A voice in my heart said, pray with all your heart. If you pray with all your heart, the body voice will not find you. And then I remember asking, how do you pray with your whole heart? And somehow again, this voice was kind of answering back inside, almost like imagination, not fully like loud outside. And the voice said, mean what you say to God, because he's here. And make sure you can hear yourself saying it. And I really have to say this, all of us, there is a time when the pain is so huge, when it's too much, when the doubts, the wondering are just bombarding your mind and you can't even stop them. All you need to do, please pray. When you pray, you are fighting stronger. When you pray, the more you pray, especially with your heart, when you are suffering, you are winning the war. When you pray, is the biggest weapon you can do to fight the war against your soul.
1: If you've ever heard or seen Immaculée speak live, her strength and faith just levels you and transforms the way you look at life and the people that have wronged you in your life. I highly recommend reading her book, Left to Tell. You won't be able to think about forgiveness in quite the same way ever again. Truly unbelievable. This next video comes from a series we produced with musician Matt Panna called Deep Cuts. This is the fourth episode in the series, and we really look forward to releasing each one of these episodes because Matt has such a gift for connecting the faith with current culture and has such a great way of discussing memes and social media trends, revealing their deeper meanings. If you're from the New York, New Jersey area, I think you'll be able to relate pretty well to the meme that Matt talks about in this episode. Don't want to give it away, so I'll let Matt do the talking, which is always a good idea. So here is the fourth episode of Deep Cuts.

0: Hi, hello, my name is Matt Panna, and welcome to Deep Cuts. Diving straight into the fields of media and popular culture, discovering what truly hits different, from social media trends to viral mantras, all through the lens of human dignity. So here's something that really grabbed my attention this week. Now, anyone from the tri-state area can attest to this. The power and, dare I say, universality of these two words put together. You good? All joking aside, while these words can be geared toward others through clarifications, rebuttals, or defense mechanisms, they can also act as responses and affirmations you give yourself. Checking in all its forms has a strong spiritual component. Remember, we are called to community. The person is not only sacred, but also social. How we organize our society directly affects human dignity and the capacity of individuals to grow in community. Being mindful of the mental and spiritual state of the people you surround yourself with is crucial. As St. Paul says, do not be misled. Bad company corrupts good character. This is why I advocate for both spiritual direction and therapy. Your feelings are valid and your opinion matters. Both therapy and spiritual direction help you look inward. Each has their own distinctive approaches and provide their own distinctive help, but the help is complementary, revealing blind spots out of your line of sight, uncovering patterns and wounds to help you fully realize your potential as a child of God. So what do you think? When was the last time you checked in on yourself? Who are some people in your life that you need to check in on today? And how does recognizing goodness shape your relationship with God? Let us know in the comments. Until then, take care and God bless.
1: You good? You good? I love how malleable that is. I'm all for using the least amount of words possible to speak. So now that we know that you good, let's address another million-dollar question. What is love? Baby, don't hurt me. Baby, don't hurt me no more. Oh yeah, I gotta reel it in here. But I dare you to say out loud right now, what is love, without immediately going into that song. I'm pretty positive my mom just sang and danced the whole thing with only knowing those two words. That's definitely what happened. Anyway, the word love takes on a multitude of meanings in our culture, and as a result, is very misunderstood.

0: Understood. Love is most often associated with feelings, but what is the kind of love we were created for as persons made in God's image and likeness? What is God's brand of love? In this next episode of our series, Faith in Focus, Dr. David Heiduck explores the definition of love as willing the good of another and giving the sincere gift of self. We discover that love is a choice to sacrifice ourselves for what is truly good. This is the love that makes life make sense.
1: If being created in the image and likeness of God, who is love, means that we are made by love, for love, if love is the meaning of human life, and as St. John Paul II said, the thing that makes life make sense, then we need to find out what love means.

What is love? It's clear that this word takes on a multitude of meanings in our culture. I mean, we love our phones. We love food. We love video games. We love sports. We love our pets. We love our parents and siblings. We love our friends. We love romantically, and we even use the word love as a replacement for sex, like making love or give me some love. But these can't all mean the same thing, right? So what is the kind of love that we're created for? What is God's brand of love? What's the kind of love that makes life make sense? In Christian tradition, this love is called charity. St. Thomas Aquinas defined charity as willing the good of another. St. John Paul II defined it as the sincere gift of self. First, love must be sincere. That means that love must be genuine. It has to really be about the other person and what is good for them. It cannot be a disguise for selfishness or for using or manipulating someone for your own purposes. This is a key point, because selfishness and use often masquerade as love, but they aren't love at all. They are like counterfeits. They look like love at first until they are held up to the right light and exposed for the frauds that they are. How do you feel when you are loved for you and not for the benefit you provide? You feel like you could fly. This is because your inherent value is confirmed and affirmed. You are valuable for who you are, not for what you can do for someone. On the other hand, how do you feel when you've been used? Been loved with a counterfeit love? It knocks down your self-esteem and sense of self-worth. It confirms the lie that you aren't really lovable for you. Don't buy that lie. Now back to the definition. To be sincere, love also must be true. St. Paul said that love does not rejoice in wrongdoing, but rejoices with the truth. In other words, love is about what's truly good for the other person. And what is good is not a matter of opinion or personal feelings, but is rather something objectively true that is known by the intellect. You can't have true love without knowing the truth about what is good. And God has revealed to us what is good and what isn't in the commandments. It's like he was saying, here's the good you are to choose and the evil you are to refuse. If you are going to love rightly, if you're going to love like I do. The scriptures say, in this is love, that we keep his commandments. But also, love is a gift. This means that love is something freely given, that is, something chosen or willed. A gift can only be a gift if it is free. This means that love is primarily a decision we make and not a feeling or an emotion. This is not to say that love is emotionless or that there's no such thing as a feeling of love. Such emotions and feelings are very real and rooted in human nature. It's just to say that real love is in the choosing.

0: not in the feeling. This is an important point because in our culture, love is almost always equated with an emotion or with good and warm feelings. Actually, sometimes choosing what is good doesn't feel good at all. And this leads to another point. Since love is a gift, that means that it costs something. Love involves sacrifice. The greatness of the love is determined by the willingness to sacrifice, which is nothing other than the amount one is willing to give of him or herself. That's what makes Jesus' love so amazing. It is a love that empties itself completely. It is a love that doesn't count the cost. John Paul II's definition adds the idea that when we love, we aren't really giving something, but someone. We are giving ourselves. As it says in the document, Gaudium et Spes, from the Second Vatican Council, man cannot fully find himself except through a sincere gift of himself. And so it is in giving ourselves, in loving as God loves, in the virtue of charity, that we find ourselves and the meaning of life. We discover the thing that makes sense out of a life and a world that at times seems to make no sense.
1: Doctor, give me the news. Thank you, Dr. Dave. Our guest tonight is Christopher West. His best-selling books and multiple audio and video programs have made him the world's most recognized teacher of John Paul II's theology of the body. As founder and president of the CORE Project, he leads an international outreach devoted to spreading this liberating teaching and empowering others to learn, live, and share it. His work has been featured in the New York Times, on ABC News, Fox News, NBC, and countless Catholic and evangelical media outlets. Here is our interview with Christopher West.
2: So Christopher, welcome back to A Reason for Hope here at Array Hope. I don't know if you remember, but you were one of our earlier podcasts a couple of years back.
3: That was some time ago.
2: It was. It's so great to have you back. And so much has happened with COVID and many other things. So just to regroup a little bit, tell our audience a little bit about your background, how you came to becoming an evangelist. Let people know a little bit about who Christopher West is.
3: Yeah, I've given my life for the last, nearly 30 years to spreading St. John Paul II's theology of the body. I first discovered this teaching in 1993, so 28 years ago, I guess, 29 years ago. And I was in my mid-20s at the time, and I really felt like I had discovered something as big as the cure for cancer. I really felt like it was that big and that important for the world, and I knew then I would spend the rest of my life studying this teaching and sharing it with the world. And The Lord has opened the doors for me to do that. If somebody would have told me that this is what I was going to do with my life, I never would have believed it. I was actually pursuing a full-time music career.
2: Hey, wow.
3: When I discovered John Paul II's teaching.
2: Interesting.
3: I was a rock and roller. That's who I was. And John Paul II, knocked me off my horse and I knew I had a mission. I knew I had a calling, and I feel like I have the best job in the world. I just get to share a banquet with hungry people. That's what we do here at the Theology of the Body Institute. The Theology of the Body Institute was founded in 2004 with a very simple mission: to help men and women around the world understand really and truly how beautiful they are. And what the divine plan is to fulfill that deep hunger, that deep ache, that deep yearning we all feel for something. Christ said, go out into the main streets and invite everyone to starve to death. No, that's not what he said.
2: No.
3: He said, go out into the main streets and invite everyone to the wedding feast. And that's what this theology of the body is. I grew up thinking, I grew up in the Catholic Church in the 70s and 80s, and I was basically raised on what you might call the starvation diet gospel. The basic message was your desires are bad, They're only going to get you in trouble. Follow all these rules.

0: rules and you'll be a good, upstanding Christian citizen. Well, because of that, I became a quick convert in my teenage years to what I've come to call the fast food gospel, which is the secular culture's promise of immediate gratification for the hunger. And, you know, don't lie to me, the chicken nuggets taste really good going down, especially when you're hungry like I was.
1: Yeah.
0: But if fast food becomes your steady diet, you're eventually going to be pretty ill. Mm. And that's a picture of me in my college years. We're in the late 80s now. There's a lot of, shall we say, a lot of grease and sodium in my system from all the fast food I had eaten. And it put me on my knees in a college dorm in 1988 saying, God in heaven, if you exist, you better show me. And you better show me why you gave me all these desires, because they're getting me and everybody I know into a hell of a lot of trouble. Do you have a plan? And long story short, I sought answers, and I found a few years later this teaching of John Paul II called the Theology of the Body. And I learned from him for the first time that Christianity is not a starvation diet. It's an invitation to a wedding feast.
1: Yeah.
0: So I've given my life to that, and I've traveled the world, and I've written, I don't know, 15 or more books. I can't even keep track of it. But one of my favorite things I do is I teach courses for the Theology of the Body Institute. And people come from around the world to take our courses live. And with COVID, we put our courses online. And as I was saying, it's been a great gift and joy to see people around the world taking these courses online as well.
1: So, Christopher, you've got this this new retreat, this new book, God is Beauty. Tell us a little bit about the book and the retreat.
0: Yeah, what's thrilling is we were given permission from the Vatican to publish for the first time in English an unknown and kind of buried retreat that John Paul II delivered years before he became Pope in 1962. He delivered a retreat during Holy Week called God is Beauty. And what drew me to this retreat is I first learned of it maybe 6 or 7 years ago. I was reading a book about the thought of John Paul II by an old professor of mine, Stanislaw Grigel. And he was a lifelong friend of John Paul II's. And he was the first one that I learned from whom I learned about this retreat. And he said it forms a single whole with John Paul II's Theology of the Body. Well, that piqued my interest. I contacted a friend in Poland. I said, do you know anything about this retreat? And he translated the Polish edition of it for me for just a private reading. And I loved this retreat. It was so rich. And I thought, this has got to be given to the world. And so it took a little bit of time, but we got the permission from the Vatican. We did a more professional translation. That took a long time. We wanted to get the translation as accurate as possible. Mm. Not only in terms of translating the Polish, in a proper way, but also in an intelligible way to catch the spirit of John Paul II for an English audience. And the end result is this volume, God is Beauty. It contains the retreat from Wojtyła, again, never published before in English. And then it has a commentary of mine and several reflections from other thinkers about John Paul II's beautiful reflections. Mario, earlier we were talking about how I was raised on the starvation diet, mm-hmm. and then I went to the fast food, mm-hmm. and then I discovered the banquet, right? Why is the fast food attractive? Because we're hungry. Why are idols attractive? Because we're looking for beauty. We're looking to be fulfilled by beauty. Mm. And there are so many beautiful things in this world that God had created, that God has created. And we get ourselves in trouble when we fail to recognize, is the word I'm looking for. We get ourselves in trouble when we fail to recognize that created beauty, we might call it small b beauty, is meant to point us to uncreated beauty, capital B beauty. Mm. The beautiful things of this world are not evil. The beautiful right. things of this world are good. And they're meant to point us to the God who

0: is beauty. We only get ourselves in trouble when we expect small b beauty to fulfill us in a way that only capital B beauty can. And when we do that, we're turning the icons. That's what this world is. God created the world as so many icons that are meant to be windows to heaven. We get ourselves in trouble when we expect the window to heaven to be heaven. And that's when we turn the icons into idols.
1: Right.
0: Wow. And the number one idol throughout human history has been the human body and human sexuality. And we need to ask the question, why? I mean, this is the number one idol in our world today, but why? Human sexuality, I want to propose to everyone, is the number one idol throughout human history because in God's plan, the union of man and woman in one flesh is the number one icon of his love for us, right? The whole Bible, John Paul II tells us, is summed up in Ephesians chapter 5, where St. Paul tells us that the union of man and woman in one flesh is a great mystery, and it reveals the ever greater mystery of Christ's love for the church.
1: Amen.
0: Christ wants to marry us. That's the whole Bible in five words. God right. wants to marry us. And God wanted that eternal marital plan to be so obvious to us, he chiseled an image of it right in our bodies by making us male and female and calling the two to that intimate union. That's the main sign, the main icon of heaven. How does the book of Revelation describe heaven? We're back to what I was saying earlier. We're all invited to a wedding feast. That's what heaven is.
1: Yeah.
0: Again, is presenting the true, the good, and the beautiful becomes a bridge to religious experience, John Paul II says. And I think that's very important. We tend to have a kind of strict line between the sacred and the secular. But that's not really a Catholic way of seeing the world. Through the fact that the Word of God became flesh, the sacred and the secular have been wed together, right? There is a distinction to be made between secular art and sacred art, but there's also meant to be a unity. There's meant to be a marriage here. And it's a much happier world when we understand that, because we can look at the secular world not as the enemy. We can look at the secular world and see that there are great weeds, or excuse me, there's great wheat growing among the weeds, right? Certainly there are weeds in the secular world. Guess what? There are weeds in the sacred world too. There are weeds in the church. The wheat and the weeds grow together. And when we have this strict divide between the sacred and the secular, we can tend to think the weeds are all over there and here's all the wheat. But neither is accurate, because the wheat and the weeds grow in all of us. And when we look at the world with these lenses that John Paul II gives us, we start to see the true, the good, and the beautiful everywhere. It's watching a secular movie can be a sacred experience. Listening to a song on the radio can be a sacred experience. Of course, we have to be discerning. We have to recognize where the weeds are, but we also have to tease out where the wheat is, just like John Paul II did with that Greek sculpture. Here you have these idealized nude sculptures, and rather than just saying it's all weeds, John Paul II is teasing out the wheat. He's saying these people, whether they knew it or not, they were looking for the gospel. They were looking for perfect beauty in the human body. And perfect beauty has been revealed in the human body. It's been revealed when perfect beauty took flesh as a male child born of a woman.
1: Yeah.
0: This is the path
1: yeah.
0: to the beauty we really desire.
1: Yeah. Christopher, I wish you weren't so, you know, enthusiastic and excited about this message. You know, it's terrible.
0: This stuff fires me up, Mario. It fires me up.
1: It's good.
0: I

0: Yeah, I if the world only knew
1: I know it's
0: the
1: exciting.
0: banquet that we're called to.
1: It's exciting. And he places that desire in our hearts, right, to share it because it's so amazing. It's so beautiful. So, Christopher, where can we find the book?
0: Go to theologyofthebody.com. That'll take you right to our website and click on the store icon at there, the store button at the top of the website. And that's where you will find this and a host of other resources unpacking John Paul II's marvelous teaching for us.
1: Well, God bless you and your work, and thank you so much for joining us, Christopher.
0: God bless you, my brother. Great to be
1: Okay.
0: with you and your
1: Peace.
0: audience.
1: Peace.
2: Hey, everybody. I'm Jack Garneau. I'm the director of music and audio production here at Array of Hope, coming at you live from the Array of Hope studio. What a blessing it was to have Dr. Christopher West on. He's just got such an amazing way of articulating our faith. So what a blessing. So I'm very excited tonight because we have some special guests that we are excited to introduce to the platform. From our music team to give us a brief update about what is currently in the works. So the first member I would like to bring to the virtual stage here is a Mr. James Meyer. Jimmy,
3: what's up, Jack?
2: What's going on?
3: Not much.
2: How are you feeling tonight?
3: Great. How are you feeling?
2: I'm feeling good. I'm feeling good. It's
3: Good.
2: great to have you on live with us here.
3: Good to be here.
2: Yeah. So, Jimmy, tell our audience a little bit about what you do here at Array of Hope.
3: Sure. So I've actually been involved with Array of Hope for about over 10 years now. I started as a roadie. I would set up the stage and I would tune guitars. And then I graduated to actually playing drums in the band, which I'm still doing and have been doing for a while. And now I'm actually full-time working as a production manager, working on a lot of the audio for the video that we've seen tonight.
2: Yeah, man. And I know I say this a lot, but it really truly is a blessing to work with you. We worked together for several years.
3: Yeah.
2: Now you're full time, so we're seeing each other every day.
3: Yep.
2: And I'm learning a lot of chops from you.
3: Likewise.
2: But yeah, so it's really been a blessing.
3: Definitely.
2: So, Jimmy, I want to talk a little bit tonight about Christian music, especially the Christian music that we're producing and writing. We here at
3: Sure.
2: Array of Hope, as our audience probably knows, we produce original Christian music. And Jimmy, my question to you is, what do you think is the importance of Christian music, or just music in general,
3: Sure.
2: within our Catholic faith specifically?
3: Sure. Music in general, I mean, it's one of the most powerful mediums to get a message across, right?
2: Yeah.
3: And it's been used in Christian and Catholic music since the beginning, starting from Gregorian chant, sacred music on organ, sacred popular music that was approved by the church.
2: Yeah.
3: But all of that stuff was meant to be heard and played in a church. And here at Array of Hope, we are trying to meet people where they're at, like the apostles did. So
2: Yeah.
3: a lot of times that's, on their phones or in their computer or at an event or a concert of ours. So we try to package the message of the gospel in music that sounds like something you'd hear on the radio to hopefully get people who aren't going to church to want to go to church.
2: Yeah, absolutely. That's a huge part of what we're praying for, that this music does,
3: Yeah.
2: to bring people back to church, like you said, Jimmy, to
3: Yeah.
2: bring them back to the sacraments. Because, obviously we can have that powerful experience. Dr. Christopher West alluded to it, that we can have a sacred experience through listening to music, something that we hear on the radio, maybe something that you hear on the Array of Hope channel. But it really is that encounter within the sacraments that we find at Holy Mass
3: Sure.
2: is where we really find the actual sacred encounter where God is literally transferring his supernatural grace, to us. And I think just a quick reflection on my end, Jimmy, and maybe you can comment to it,
3: Sure.
2: is that we have such a critical responsibility as music makers. I'm a music producer. You're a longtime music producer, and we have a huge responsibility because, as you said, the power of music is so great that it can really prompt people to action, and
3: Yeah.
2: it's a great way to prompt people to action. And so the responsibility is in the fact that, if we're making music that is prompting people to anger, to violence, to that might affect

0: defend their sensitivities, their purity, which a lot of the secular music out there, may do today.
1: Yeah.
0: It can do to people. We have to combat that, and that's what we're trying to do. I think that's where Christian music really shines, is that it's calling people to holiness. It's calling people to purity. It's calling people to a divine relationship with the, as Christopher West said, the uncreated, capital B, beauty, right? So it's, that, again, that's where it shines, is it's calling people to conversion. It's calling people to a relationship with Jesus. So, yeah. So,
1: definitely.
0: Yeah. So we're very excited. We have one more guest on tonight. Drum roll, please. From our drummer. We have, we're very lucky to be joined by our wonderful lead singer, Brianne Nealon, who is graciously joining us live from her home in Jersey City. What's going on, Bri?
2: Hey, guys. What's How up? Are you?
1: Good.
2: Thanks for having me.
0: Yeah, thanks for being here. Thanks for sharing your time with us.
2: Of course.
0: So, Bri, and Jimmy, as our audience may already know from some of our Rise Up Live events over the past several weeks, we recently ventured to Nashville, Tennessee, where we recorded a bunch of new music and videos to go along with that music. So it was certainly a special experience for us. Bri, can you tell our audience a little bit about your experience at Ocean Way Studios? And in particular, I want you to comment on your experience during the recording live of our song, our original song, Abba Father. Can you comment on that?
2: Yes. So going into the day, we got there pretty early at Ocean Way. And I remember just trying to, obviously be present as to what we were doing earlier in the day. We were recording a few original studio tracks. But I was definitely feeling really expectant. And I think all the guys could say the same for when we were going to record a live worship piece, which the first, I think it was the first or second one, was Abba Father.
0: Yeah, yeah. Well, here's some of the footage here. Check it out. This is live. Well, it was live. This was live. This is a recording of when we were recording Abba Father. Look at Bri hopping around. The spirit the spirit was present. Do you guys agree?
1: Absolutely. I mean, even just listening back and watching it, Jack knows during the bridge of the song. I mean, Bri, how many weeks did we practice this song before going to record it? Like 6-9 weeks, and
2: yes.
1: We knew our parts like the back of our hands, and we got there, and I mean, it was maybe it was this take that it all went out the window, and the Holy Spirit definitely took over for me, and Jack actually put his hands on my shoulders, and he was like, "Man, that was crazy what you just played in the bridge." And I was like, "What do you mean?" He was like, "What you just played?" I was like, "What did I play?" And we listened back to it, and I had never thought of playing that drum part before in my life, and
0: you thought you knew your part, but then the Holy Spirit was like, "Oh no, wait a minute."
1: Yeah, and I mean, we've all had kind of out of body experiences before, but to have it recorded on video and be able to watch it back is a pretty crazy experience.
0: And one of the cellists there, the female cellist, she was actually from Tel Aviv.
1: Yeah.
0: Her name was Telalit.
1: Yes. Yeah.
0: So what a blessing, and we're so excited that video is ready to go. Bri, I want to ask you one more question. What's the message that you hope is conveyed through these live recordings from Ocean Way that are ready for release? What's the message that you hope is conveyed?
2: Yeah, I think really for Abba Father too, since we just all saw that video, it just kind of prompted in me again. I really just want people to be reminded that regardless of their circumstances, and really we all have a Father who loves us, who cares for us. And and in that song particularly, there's a lyric, and it's, "Lay your burdens down on me." And that one, every time singing it, it just like brings out that emotion of there's nothing he can't handle, and he will never condemn us. Right, he came to save us, and he just wants to encourage, and he's always for you. And I think that really was the center of that recording night, and it just spread out to all the other songs.
1: Yeah,
0: amen, amen. Yeah, he will never condemn us. We condemn ourselves, really.
1: True.
0: I think actually Pope Francis actually said that I read that in one rosary reflection. So absolutely, yeah. That lyric, every that last segment of that song that we were just, you know, watching and hearing, you know, in the bed there, it's I will repeat that. I'll have that on repeat, and like every time I hear it, I just it gives me chills.
1: Yeah,
0: and go ahead.
2: I'll say one more thing too, because it ties to the end. What Jimmy was saying, how he felt like the Spirit was moving him at one point, and at the end where it's, I surrender it all to you, God, it just tied it in, because you're going to lay it down and then you're going to surrender. Mm. And that's really when things start shifting, when you die to yourself. I totally agree with Jimmy on that. There were moments where I was like, where are we? Open your eyes.
1: yeah, definitely.
0: Yeah. So Bree and Jimmy, thank you so much for being with us here on Rise Up Live. We're super excited that you were with us. Thank you for your time. And, you know, I know our audience is excited for this release we have coming up. So God bless you guys.
1: Bless you.
0: And we'll see you in the studio. One of the most significant ways that we can grow in our prayer life and increase in devotion to our Blessed Mother is by praying the rosary. So many may not know its history or how it was developed, so here's a little something that we put together to help us understand the rosary.
3: The rosary is one of the most treasured prayers of the Catholic Church. The word rosary comes from Latin, which means garland of roses, the rose being one of the flowers used to symbolize the Virgin Mary. Church scholars have debated the origin of the rosary for years. The use of prayer beads and the repetition of prayers to aid in meditation stem from the earliest days of the church and have roots in pre-Christian times. Tradition holds that Saint Dominic devised the rosary as we know it today. Moved by a vision by our Blessed Mother in 1214, he preached the use of the rosary in his missionary work among the Albigensians. The structure of the rosary gradually evolved between the 12th and 15th centuries. Eventually, 50 Hail Marys were recited and linked with verses of Psalms and other phrases invoking the lives of Jesus and Mary. During the 16th century, the structure of the rosary was finalized to 5 decades and 3 mysteries, the joyful, the sorrowful, and the glorious. In 2002, Pope John Paul II added the 4th mystery, known as the Luminous Mysteries. The Rosary is introduced with the Apostles' Creed, the Our Father, 3 Hail Marys, and the Glory Be. We then recite 5 decades, each consisting of the Our Father, 10 Hail Marys, the Glory Be, and the Fatima Prayer. The Rosary concludes with the Hail Holy Queen. We pray the Rosary when we meditate on the saving mysteries of our Lord's life and the faithful witness of our Blessed Mother. The traditional and popular devotion of the Rosary through the centuries has been a rich source of grace and a particularly powerful prayer for obtaining the gift of peace. The Rosary enables us to be in living communion with Jesus through the heart of His Mother Mary. Reciting the Rosary offers the secret which leads us to a profound and inward knowledge of Christ and inspires us to conform our lives to His. When we meditate on the mysteries, we unite ourselves to Christ, who understands from personal experience all the trials, anxieties, and struggles we endure in life. Archbishop Fulton Sheen said, "The Rosary is the book of the blind, where souls see and there enact the greatest drama of love the world has ever known. It is the book of the simple, which initiates them into the mysteries and knowledge more satisfying than the education of other men. It is the book of the aged, whose eyes close upon the shadow of this world and open on the substance of the next. The power of the Rosary is beyond description."

Hey guys, if you have prayed the chaplet with us, then you definitely know that I love the saints. I think our litany of the saints is like 30 saints long at this point. The saints are people like you and I who have lived lives of virtue, infused by grace, and who are now where we hope to be, in heaven. The church gives us certain named saints whose examples of holiness are imitable to us all and are meant to inspire us in our own journey to sainthood. So now, I want to put your saint knowledge to the test with a little game I like to call Who's That Saint? Where I give you

0: you three clues on one saint for you to guess before the big reveal. So if you are able, you guys can use the chat to give your guesses on who I am trying to tell you about. If you guys really want to win, get on a computer. If you guys aren't on a computer or a desktop where you can use the chat feature, just get up off of your couch and shout the answer out, I guess. Awesome. Let's begin. Clue number one. Born in early 12th century Spain, this saint was born into a family of nobility. And in fact, his mother is a blessed in the church. Who's that saint? Let me know in the chat. Okay, I know this clue wasn't super obvious, but I guess, I don't know. I guess there are a lot of saints that have other family members that are saints. Clue two. As an adult, this saint studied theology and the arts, proving to be a great student with a promising future in academics. When a plague struck his country, this saint sold all the riches that he had, including the manuscripts he used to study with. He even attempted to sell himself into slavery to attain more goods for the poor. Who's that saint? All right, let me know in the chat. Maybe this clue is a little more helpful for you. I didn't know this about this saint, that he actually was willing to give up himself for others. I don't know. Who's that saint? So far, not many guesses in here, so put your guesses in the chat. All right, clue number three. Eventually, this saint entered into the Benedictine order as a priest. While on a mission with his fellow brothers to preach against the heresy of the time, Albigensianism, this saint recognized a need for preachers who lived opposed to the world, as well as a need to educate the faithful on the true tenets of the Catholic faith and combat heresy. In 1215, this saint formed his own religious order to fulfill this promise. Who's that saint? All right. Last clue, let me know in the chat if you guys have any guesses before I tell you who it is. Let's hope I stumped you. I guess I hope you aren't stumped, but let me know in the chat. All right. I see we have some fun guesses in here. We have some people that are close, maybe a few people that are right. You never know. If you guess St. Dominic, then you are correct. St. Dominic lived at the same time as St. Francis of Assisi, and like his Italian counterpart, he gave up all of his earthly riches in search for the greatest treasures that are collected for eternal life, virtues. His order, the Dominicans, are known as the Order of Preachers, and they continue the mission of St. Dominic through their educational programs and services. Also, did you know that St. Dominic is the reason that we have the Rosary? Our Lady appeared to St. Dominic, and through these apparitions, he formulated the Rosary as we know it, spreading devotion to it in combat to the heresy of the time. The Rosary is a powerful Catholic prayer that walks through the life of our Lord through the eyes of Our Lady, and we have St. Dominic to thank for it. He is also the patron saint of astronomers, the Dominican Republic, and those who are falsely accused. Let's learn a little bit more about St. Dominic.
1: St. Dominic was born in Spain around 1170. Legends say that St. Dominic's mother envisioned her unborn child as a dog leaping out of her womb and setting the world on fire with a lit torch in its mouth. Hence the name Dominic from the Latin words Domini Canis, meaning the Lord's dog. St. Dominic is known for fighting the Albigensian heresy, which claims that all material things on earth are evil, including food and even the holy sacraments. St. Dominic proclaimed the truth and converted many souls through his own simple living and by praying the Rosary at the request of our Blessed Mother in a vision he received. Around 1215, he founded the Order of Preachers, also known as the Dominicans, who would devote their lives to preaching with zeal. St. Dominic died in 1221 and was canonized by Pope Gregory IX in 1234. He is a patron saint of astronomers, scientists, and the falsely accused.
0: I want to invite you guys to be a part of our Ray of Hope family on social media by following us on Twitter, Instagram, Facebook, and Snapchat. 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

0: 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And you're going to want to, because you're going to want to be notified when we drop this new music, some of which you heard earlier tonight, in which we were talking about some great stuff that is coming from our recording session in Nashville at Oceanway Studios. 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It's called A Reason for Hope. You can find it on Spotify, Apple Podcasts, wherever you listen to podcasts. 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
1: Hey, Jack, you're going to want to click the link in the comments section to go to our store, where you can get rosaries, books, hats, shirts, sweatshirts, mugs, gift cards. We got it all. But what you won't see on our site, unfortunately, is Jack's guitar shirt. Can we get another shot of that? We don't have this on our website. But you know what? I think if you go to your local Hard Rock Cafe, I think you'd be able to pick that up. Whenever Jimmy Buffett tours, I think that's where you can get that shirt. But comment in the comment section so that the AOH bigwigs know that we want that shirt on the store. But here's a video of what we actually have on our merch store, which is actually pretty awesome.

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You know, we thought it made much more sense than the original name for the show, which was Rise Up Pre-Recorded. Just didn't have the same energy as and truthfulness.

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0: Welcome to Encounter. I'm Monsignor Jim Vlahn, along with Bishop John Barris, the Bishop of the Diocese of Rockville Center. The cross is one of the most powerful and enduring symbols of our faith, representing the central mystery of Catholic belief, the passion, death, and resurrection of Jesus Christ. It serves as a constant reminder of Christ's love and sacrifice, shaping Catholic worship, spirituality, identity, and our life throughout history. The cross of Christ and the crucifixes in our lives stretch and deepen our intimacy and friendship with Christ. And there's many distinctive crucifixes in each of our lives that have cultivated our own life with Christ. Everything is a reminder of the cross. There's something really powerful about that. And that's what we're exploring today on Encounter. Bishop, really a great idea that you had to do this today, because really all of us have a personal experience of the cross that really does span all centuries and all time.
1: What I love about this show is the first part will be, we'll talk about the crosses that the entire world has meditated on, and non-Catholics as well, just crosses that are part of the world's imagination and consciousness. And then the second part, we'll go into, we'll ask people, just giving some examples from our own lives of the crucifixes that the Holy Spirit designed in our lives that have made a big impact on our Catholic mind, heart, and imagination. And it's very powerful. I'm really excited about this.
0: I love all of that. So why don't we start with some of that so we can kind of take a look. I mean, one of the ones when we were talking about this was strong to me because it's been around, it's highly recognizable, particularly with our journey of young people, the World Youth Day Cross, which travels around the world and culminates by being present at World Youth Day, right? The Holy Father blesses this cross, and then the cross itself goes on pilgrimage with kids all around the world, right?
1: Exactly. And say, our young people are rallying around St. Carlo Acutis, St. Pier Giorgio Frassati. You know, Our Lady of Fatima is about the faith of young children. And so this is, these types of, how powerful that these World Youth Day crosses become part of the heart, imagination, and soul of all the pilgrims to these World Youth Day. And we know very, very, very clearly so many things happen to young people. Vocations to marriage, understanding that they have that vocation. So many people, discern and begin a vocational journey to the priesthood or religious life through World Youth Day. So that cross, what we believe about the cross determines what we believe about life. St. Paul says, I preach Christ and Christ crucified.

0: And I think the cross is one, is so critical, an expression of our Lord's divine mercy. And our love for the cross expands our intimacy with the crucified and risen Christ.
1: I love that. And it becomes very personal, doesn't it? I remember like back, way back when I was at St. John the Baptist Diocesan High School, this was first kind of coming about, and the idea of one of these crosses traveling around. What we did one year is we just got very plain wood. We asked every young person in the school to sign that cross, very small. But the idea, we use it for Holy Week as a symbol to kids that we all bear a cross in some way. And we used it year to year and had more kids sign it as they came in until it literally could not fit another signature. But then it bore such significance to us, you know, that it actually found a home for years in the chapel, because we all kind of have that mark of the cross. I think it was John of the Cross said, like, we were created in the shape of a cross for a reason, right?
0: Exactly. And Monsignor, just think about the transition from Telecare to the Catholic Faith Network. We were doing the usual kind of branding logo, and I'll never forget being in that room with
1: there.
0: Bishop Brennan, Archbishop
1: Perez. Yeah.
0: And we're around, you know, the marketing people and the logo people, and we say, that cross really needs a corpus.
1: Yeah.
0: And I, every time I see the logo on CFN, and to think about all the places, that beautiful crucifix, it just says everything about what CFN is about.
1: I love that logo, and it's going to be up on your screen, you'll see. You know, it really does, and even my friends who are in, like, secular business say, you have such an incredibly strong trademark.
0: Yes.
1: It's such a strong trademark, with the radiating out, the four gospels around it, the mission of who we are. It really is a very strong, with Christ in the center.
0: Yes.
1: Really makes a lot of sense, right?
0: And what are the other, you know, there's so many large crucifixes, basilica crucifixes, crucifixes that are out in the open around the world that have captured the world's imagination. You know, some of the others are, you know, the papal cross. I think of St. John Paul II's distinctive
1: famous
0: cross.
1: Yeah.
0: And he always saw the cross through Our Lady at the foot of the cross, totus tuus. Or the San Damiano in this all these years of St. Francis of Assisi anniversaries. The San Damiano cross is so critical to the Franciscan imagination, and those beautiful stigmata. Talk about identification with Christ crucified, the stigmata of Francis and that San Damiano cross. All of these, Westminster Cathedral, the Cross of the Woods in Indian River, Michigan, all of these incredible crosses. Think of the crosses in St. Patrick's Cathedral or St. Agnes Cathedral in Rockville Center. You know, you look up and it's powerful.
1: And they're incredibly meaningful also because what they, though wood or though marble, what they have witnessed over the decades and centuries, right? I think about it at St. Agnes all the time. I remember it at Bishop Murphy's funeral, actually.
0: Yes.
1: I was thinking of it very strongly there. That, like, it was under that cross that the bishop celebrated Mass, shepherded our diocese, ordained people, celebrated funeral masses, ordained deacons, celebrated anniversaries. That cross remains, and it's still
0: exactly
1: there. And, you know, and for you too, and for me as a young guy in 1988 standing before that cross, there's something about that just gives it incredible meaning for us, and it comes to our lives again in many different ways, right? Like, you know, as parents get sick or something like that, that cross still embraces us.
0: And at Munzer, we could talk about St. Peter's Cathedral. We could talk about the Edicule and Calvary in the Church of the Holy Sepulchre in Jerusalem. That is, it's the center of the universe, you know. But let's think about our parish churches. I want our audiences, just remember the parishes you grew up in, the parish you're now in. What is the crucifix I can remember St. Augustine's in Larchmont, where I grew up, I would come in the back, and on the left-hand side in the back, there was a very big crucifix, and our Lord had blue eyes looking up, and I can see it. That is part of my soul, that crucifix.
1: Yeah, sure.
0: As a boy coming in, it captured my imagination. It's all about the parish I grew up in, where I learned the faith, the great priests I have memories of, the lay people who inspired me.
1: It links us, right, in so many different ways. I could go back also even to the San Damiano cross. So you've been there, you've seen that, and in that chapel, you sit down. I remember sitting there, it was very, very quiet, looking at that San Damiano cross, and of course, it's incredible history, but then the many places in our lives we see that cross, right? It's all around. And matter of fact, here at CFN, we give that as part of a gift when we honor somebody. Because it's all part of that rebuild my church that we're all challenged to.
0: Exactly.
1: Something important.
0: Church reform, rebuilding the church, a new era of vibrant, creative Catholic evangelization in the era of artificial intelligence. Certain fundamentals remain. All evangelization flows through the cross beams, the vertical and horizontal beams of the cross of Jesus Christ.
1: I love that. And I think, like, again, there are so many different moments when we just see that and it touches us. And I can think of so many different times. I was telling you before we started today, I was with Dorothy Day's granddaughter at a ceremony a couple of weeks ago. She had the cross, like, I didn't know what she had in her hand. And it was a cross that she got from her grandmother.
0: Yes.
1: And she said, this still brings my grandmother to me. It means so much to me. And I think that's part of it too. Like, it becomes history in our family, some of these things, right?
0: And there are genealogical crosses passed from generation to generation. This was in my grandparents' bedroom. It went to my parents. Now I have it.
1: Yep.
0: I mean, it's so beautiful.
1: How many times I've done a funeral where people choose not to use the cross or the crucifix that's given to them by the funeral home, but they choose to bring the one from the home?
0: Yes.
1: How meaningful that is, you know, that that becomes even more important in a way, right?
0: It is so true. Those crucifixes that were in our rooms, in our living rooms.
1: Yeah.
0: All the different dimensions of them are so powerful.
1: Even when I was with the New York Jets, you know, all those years as the chaplain, a lot of the Jets used to carry these little crosses in their pockets, in their uniforms, you know. And the other thing is, like, some of that was probably, you know, good luck charm kind of stuff. But for other guys, though, it was a very meaningful thing that they carry Christ with them no matter what they do. And that's why I have great love for people I see in the street who wear a cross. Because it's not only jewelry, you know, but it's also a sign to the rest of the world that I'm a believer.
0: Exactly.
1: And I love that kind of thing, you know. It's important.
0: So true. And the cross, like the cross in marriage, when a couple understands that when they pronounce those vows, I promise to be true to you in good times and in bad, in sickness and in health, I will love you and honor you all the days of my life through the power, the awesome, mysterious power of the cross of Jesus Christ. When married couples are, you know, have the cross, the Paschal mystery, the death and resurrection of Christ, dying individually and together to the seven capital sins, to especially to pride, ego, bitterness, lack of forgiveness, when they rise through the cross and the resurrection of Christ, marriage becomes this beautiful salt in life.
1: And I can't help but think,
0: incredible.
1: Bishop, you know, not to embarrass you, but we had our producer, our executive producer, Michelle, was married recently.
0: Oh.
1: And what did you give them as a gift for their marriage, right?
0: A crucifix.
1: How beautiful.
0: It's the whole thing.
1: Yeah.
0: It's the greatest gift you can give.
1: Yeah.
0: You know what I do? I've been baptizing a lot of grandnieces lately. And I buy a crucifix, and then, you know where I bless it? After I baptize them, I put the entire crucifix in the baptismal water, the waters where they were baptized.
1: Wow.
0: And that is powerful.
1: That's something.
0: And so the parents will always say, this cross was blessed in your baptismal water. I baptize you in the name of the Father and of the Son and of the Holy Spirit.
1: So
0: amen.
1: You're creating like a spiritual heirloom there in a way that
0: will
1: be preserved throughout that family's life.
0: Exactly.
1: That's really amazing. Okay, we're going to take a quick break, but we'll be back with more Encounter right after this.

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15: Welcome back to Encounter, everyone. We're talking about the importance of a crucifix and the crosses in our lives today. It's really kind of a beautiful thing. So like a little session of personal things and how these crosses have touched us. So Bishop and I both brought a couple into the studio today. This one that means a lot to me is from when I was a young boy. So this was the cross that actually hung in my parents' bedroom. And when we were little kids, my sister and I, we'd say our prayers at night. And my mom and dad would say, okay, let's go inside. And we'd say the Our Father before the cross. And then my dad would take this cross off the wall every night. It's all beat up in the back here. And we would kiss Jesus before we went to bed. So that's why the face is kind of, the copper's a little worn off, because my sister and I and they would kiss Jesus every single night as long as we were home. And this was still hanging in their bedroom right up until I emptied out their condo.
16: Well, let's see, your parents were catechetical geniuses.
15: Right? Think of it, right? Yeah. What a great gift, right, that they did this all those years.
16: About intimacy, relationship with Jesus through the power of the cross. As children, your Catholic imagination, the expansion of your hearts, minds, and souls by kissing that every evening. I'm so moved by it.
15: And I'll have to tell you, like on Good Friday, Bishop, when we venerate the cross, you know, when I venerate that cross, it brings me right back to the 12, 13 years, every single night, I kissed this cross before my mom and dad. You know, it was incredible. Yeah, it was really beautiful. And then I think what happened is when I became a teenager, you know, they let me stay out a little later. I was like, they was allowed to stay until like 9:30 or something like that. And sometimes they'd be in bed. So then my dad, smart guy, he moved this cross to right outside their door. So I wouldn't have to wake them up, but I could come into the house, ride my bike back home, come into the house, go to the top of the stairs, say my Our Father,

0: kiss Jesus, and go to bed. It was always ended with that. That's how the day always ended.
1: Amazing.
0: Kind of beautiful.
1: Beautiful.
0: Now, you brought some too, right?
1: Yes. This one is really important to our family. My parents were good friends with Frank Sheed, the great Catholic apologist and book publisher, author of Theology and Sanity, Map of Life, the Sheed and Ward publishing firm.
0: Big, big company.
1: And they published my father's book in 1955, One Shepherd, One Flock. So they were close to Frank Sheed, and Mr. Sheed gave this crucifix to my mother, Marjorie, and it was carved by the great English mystic, Carol Houselander. And so every one of those carvings are an expression. She really struggled with mental illness. She saw mental illness in the world as an expression of the third sorrowful mystery in the rosary, the crowning of thorns. And so you know, at every one of these carving strokes, there's some expression of Christ crucified in the experience of mental illness. And there's a beautiful quote from the Psalms in the back that she carved, "When thou shalt go through the waters, I shall be with thee."
0: Yeah.
1: So what I love is that in England, she had this charism, having struggled with mental illness herself and, you know, discovered this rich Catholic mysticism. You know, when I read her book, The Rede of God, it just transformed how I saw Marian devotion and the cross. But priests and psychiatrists would refer some of their most struggling patients to her.
0: Wow.
1: And she had, talk about, you know, the wounded healer, talk about an instrument of the divine mercy, an ambassador of Christ's mercy. She had this way with the mentally ill and the crown of thorns that they were wearing, the struggles, you know, the agonies within our families. Wow. And all that families go through. They knew she understood them, and they did experience some dimension of healing through her presence. Yeah. And she gave them a path. So this one means a lot to me in terms of our family, my dear parents, Mr. Sheed, who was a great mentor to me personally and a great example of intrepid Catholic evangelization at Hyde Park in London and so many different places.
0: Where did it end up in your house? Where was it?
1: I keep it. I have it.
0: As a little, when you got it, when you were a younger guy.
1: It was pretty close to the end of Mr. Sheed's life,
0: okay,
1: you know,
0: so
1: probably in the 70s.
0: Okay, got it.
1: And so my mother had it, and so when my mother passed, I take good care of this.
0: That's great. That's beautiful. That's really nice. I have one here, too, that I brought. This means a lot to me. Now, this is not all that special looking, but the meaning behind this is absolutely incredible for me. So go to 1988. I've just been ordained a priest. It's June. Might I just get to the parish? I'm at St. Mary's in East Islip. And the pastor there, Monsignor Chiara, is showing me this is where the masses are. This is how you find out what mass you have on this board. And there's a funeral Monday morning, and I'm on duty on Monday. And it's for a 17-year-old boy, Gary Carey. He was killed in a car accident. And he says, oh, yeah, you got that funeral on Monday. So I stayed up all night a wreck over this. Like, I thought I would maybe be able to bury, like, a 95-year-old man who lived a beautiful life, not the tragic teenager killed in a car accident. So I went to the pastor, and I said to him, you know, I don't think I should do that funeral Monday. Maybe you should do it, because I'm brand new, and I don't know what I'm doing. You know, I don't feel comfortable doing this. He goes, you know, I was at your ordination the other day. He goes, and you were ordained duly a priest. You really were. It was beautiful. You're ready. And that was it.
1: What incredible wisdom.
0: So I did this funeral, shaking, nervous, tears coming down my own face. It was such an incredibly sad, you know, moment. And I hadn't, you know, you don't get your fastball right away. You know, I wasn't really, but, you know, I brought my heart to it. And that night after the funeral, that Monday night, the rectory, I was on duty, remember duty, right?
1: Yes.
0: So the rectory doorbell's ringing and ringing and ringing. And I get up at 10 o'clock at night, I go downstairs and I answer the door. It's Gary's mother. And she's got this in her hand and she's crying.
1: Oh,
0: and she said, I want you to have this because this was in his room. And I want you to have this as a reminder of that day. So can you imagine that?
1: Incredible.
0: What an incredible thing.
1: How beautiful.
0: And I never forgot that, you know, and I always pray for Gary. And I have this.

0: in my room, in my bedroom in the rectory.
1: Yes.
0: And every morning I say a little prayer for all the young people whose lives we come into through tragedy.
1: Yes.
0: You know, because sometimes that happens in a priest's life, right?
1: Exactly.
0: We get called into people's lives in tragedy. And, you know, we're there for a while, not forever, but for a while to help people kind of get through that, you know? And I always pray for them with this, you know?
1: That's wonderful.
0: Beautiful thing, right? How that
1: wonderful.
0: Is. Well, you have another, like the other course you brought, I mean, that one is the one I'm thinking about right now, Bishop, because that's from a young person too, different situation.
1: Yes, this was, you know, I was a new bishop in Diocese of Allentown, Pennsylvania. It was Notre Dame High School, the commencement exercises, out in the football stadium, beautiful day. And the principal came up to me beforehand with a young woman. She was a senior graduating. And she had, you know, they had a wonderful kind of pottery and kiln making in the high school. And this, you know, we get so many gifts, which are really appreciated. This is the one I think I've appreciated so much because I didn't get to know, but the young woman came up to me with the principal and her parents, and she presented this to me. And I just love this. In the young woman's intuitive Catholic faith, the way she carved this out, some of her own suffering shines through this.
0: Yeah,
1: and I don't know what it was.
0: Sure.
1: But it's so beautiful. For me, it symbolizes my role as a priest and a bishop in terms of the young people of every age and presenting the power of the cross to them. Because the cross brings depth in Catholic faith, depth in intimacy with the Trinity, depth in their vocational calling, whether it's marriage, priesthood, religious life, depth in their path, their missionary path till the day that they die.
0: And that girl is probably, how old? She was maybe 18 then, 17 then. So now, how old about she'd be?
1: I'm saying 10, 16. She's probably 34.
0: Imagine that.
1: Yeah.
0: Imagine that. Hope she gets to see that.
1: Yeah. It'd be unbelievable.
0: Great. Now, talk about, I know you were looking at your pectoral cross. So a lot of people don't even understand exactly what this is about. But there's a tremendous meaning in the bishop's pectoral crosses, the crosses they wear. Sometimes you just see a chain, you know, with Bishop Barris, you just see a chain. But there's a cross at the end of that that has tremendous meaning for us, right?
1: This very personal. Bishop Robert Mulvey, who ordained me to the priesthood on October 21st, 1989, in the Cathedral of St. Elizabeth's Parish, where I served, and where Bishop William Koenig was ordained and installed.
0: Wow, that's
1: you know,
0: great.
1: Talk about
0: circle of life.
1: Incredible. But Bishop Mulvey's great friend. I did preach his funeral, which was an incredible honor. But his good friend, Father Burke, gave me this crucifix, which the bishop had. And it's a Paul VI crucifix, probably from a pallium. And it's St. Peter and St. Paul around the crucified Christ. And a pectoral cross for a bishop is you're following in the path of Christ. You're following the Paschal mystery, and you preach Christ and him crucified, the words of St. Paul. Everything you do goes through the cross. And so I love the Peter and Paul archaeology in Rome. You know, the late 1930s, Pope Pius XII commissions these archaeology to find the tomb of St. Peter. And they find the tomb of St. Peter. And it makes you think that obelisk that Peter could see on Vatican Hill, he chose to be crucified upside down because he wasn't worthy of the Lord. But, you know, I loved what G.K. Chesterton said, that it was only when he was crucified upside down and was seeing the world from upside down that he could see the cross, the Paschal mystery, salvation history, his role in it, right side up.
0: Incredible, right?
1: And then St. Paul, we know, the year of St. Paul, 2008, 2009, there was a lot of, you know, there was always a sense, okay, Paul's sarcophagus is under the altar at St. Paul outside the walls in Rome, but they did very sophisticated archaeology and they said, yes, this is where his sarcophagus is. We confirmed it. And, you know, it makes us realize, you know, how do we lose track historically of where St. Peter's tomb was, where St. Paul's sarcophagus was? Well, it's a reminder to us that these truths of our Catholic faith, we need to bring them

0: do an archaeological dig, bring them up to the surface of the 21st century, and believe what we say we believe, that the church is the universal sacrament of salvation, and that we are a missionary church, and that there is the word of God is ever new at every moment in history with a great intercession of these apostles, Peter and Paul.
1: And when you young people see Bishop Barris somewhere, ask him to show you his pectoral cross. You can see it up close like that, and he'll bless you with it too. Think of these crosses in your life and the beauty of that gift of Jesus Christ in the crucifixes of our lives. They're there. And if you think about it, they only lead us to more reflection and more connection.
0: And Monsignor Vallone, the whole purpose of our personal crucifixes was to spark in our television audience, what are yours?
1: Yeah.
0: Was it the crucifix on your dad's casket? Was it the crucifix above your parents' bedroom? You know, all those things.
1: Yeah, that we all have them, and they're all such a beautiful sign to us and a challenge to us as well. Well, we have to go, but for Bishop John Barris, I'm Monsignor Jim Vallone. We thank you for joining us. For more information on Encounter, you can visit cfntv.org. God bless everybody. We'll see you next time. I'm Monsignor Jim Vallone, and you're watching the Catholic Faith Network.

In the name of the Father, and of the Son, and of the Holy Spirit, amen. Come, O Holy Spirit, fill the hearts of your faithful, and kindle in them the fire of your love. Send forth your Spirit, and they shall be created, and you shall renew the face of the earth. Let us pray. O God, who did instruct the hearts of the faithful by the light of the Holy Spirit, grant us in the same Spirit to be truly wise and ever rejoice in His consolation through Jesus Christ our Lord. Amen. O Mary, conceived without sin, pray for us who have recourse to you. O Mary, conceived without sin, pray for us who have recourse to you. O Mary, conceived without sin, pray for us who have recourse to you. O Lord Jesus Christ, who have vouchsafed to glorify by numberless miracles the Blessed Virgin Mary, immaculate from the first moment of her conception, grant that all who devoutly implore her protection on earth may eternally enjoy your presence in heaven, who with the Father and the Holy Spirit live and reign, God, forever and ever. Amen. O Lord Jesus Christ, who for the accomplishment of your greatest works have chosen the weak things of the world, that no flesh may glory in your sight, and who for a better and more widely diffused belief in the Immaculate Conception of your Mother, have wished that the miraculous medal be manifested to St. Catherine Laboureil, grant, we beseech you, that filled with like humility, we may glorify this mystery by word and work. Amen. Remember, O most compassionate Virgin Mary, that never was it known that anyone who fled to your protection, implored your assistance, or sought your intercession was left unaided. Inspired with this confidence, we fly unto you, O Virgin of Virgins, our Mother. To you we come. Before you we kneel, sinful and sorrowful. O Mother of the Word Incarnate, despise not our petitions, but in your clemency, hear and answer them. Amen. O Immaculate Virgin Mary, Mother of our Lord Jesus and our Mother, penetrated with the most lively confidence in your all-powerful and never-failing intercession, manifested so often through the miraculous medal, we, your loving and trustful children, implore you to obtain for us the graces and favors we ask during this novena, if they be beneficial to our immortal souls and the souls for whom we pray.

Obtain for us then a deep hatred of sin and that purity of heart which will attach us to God alone, so that our every thought, word, and deed may tend to His greater glory. Obtain for us also a spirit of prayer and self-denial, that we may recover by penance what we have lost by sin, and at length attain to that blessed abode where You are the Queen of angels and of men. Amen. O Virgin Mother of God, Mary Immaculate, we dedicate and consecrate ourselves to You under the title of Our Lady of the Miraculous Medal. May this medal be for each one of us a sure sign of Your affection for us and a constant reminder of Your duties toward You. Ever while wearing it, may we be blessed by Your loving protection and preserved in the grace of Your Son. O most powerful Virgin, Mother of our Savior, keep us close to You every moment of our lives. Obtain for us, Your children, the grace of a happy death, so that in union with You, we may enjoy the bliss of heaven forever. Amen. O Mary conceived without sin, pray for us who have recourse to You. O Mary conceived without sin, pray for us who have recourse to You. O Mary conceived without sin, pray for us who have recourse to You. And may Almighty God bless you, the Father, the Son, and the Holy Spirit. Amen.

0: The passing of a loved one touches us all. A visit to a Catholic cemetery is a reminder of what death is all about. A step to a new and eternal life with the risen Lord. Continue the journey with Catholic Cemeteries of Long Island.
1: In the name of the Father, and of the Son, and of the Holy Spirit. Amen.
2: What a beautiful memorial service.
3: Yes, it
4: was. Yes, it was.
3: Yeah. Did you see the lovely glass wall of urns?
5: I believe they're called glass front niches.
6: To be honest, I'm really surprised. I didn't know Catholic cemeteries are allowed to do cremation.
5: Last month, my friend's mother, Jane, passed away, and I went to the cemetery, and they placed her urn in the family grave spot. I was curious about it, so I asked the deacon afterwards.
1: The Catholic Church treats the whole human person with dignity in all stages of human existence. This reflects our respect for the body. That's why Jane's coffin was at the wake and the funeral mass. Afterwards, Jane was cremated, and her ashes were contained in their entirety in an urn. Then she was buried in the family gravesite with a committal service. You have the option of being either entombed in a niche, behind a marble front or a glass front. You can be buried in your family plot, or you can have a certain section in the columbarium or a burial site that's reserved exclusively for cremated remains. Our Catholic faith has taught us that all human persons are to be treated with dignity in all stages of life. That's why the cremated remains of each person is treated with reverence and kept together, placed in a dignified container, an urn, then either buried, interred in a family grave, or entombed in a mausoleum or columbarium, as we pray until we all rise again.
4: No scattering of the ashes?
5: That's right. And I also learned that all Catholic cemeteries are consecrated sacred grounds too.
3: Wow, you know, my father has my Uncle Ralph's cremated remains on a shelf from way back when. Maybe we can bring him to our Catholic cemetery and have him buried in our family prop.
4: That'd be a good idea.
5: I guess it's true. We all learn something new every day.
4: Yes.
0: For more information, call Catholic Cemeteries of Long Island at 516-334-7990. 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
4: Hi, everybody. I'm Monsignor Joseph Lamorte, the Vicar General of the Archdiocese of New York, and you're watching the Catholic Faith Network.
5: My name is Father Burke Masters, and I'm the Director of Adult Formation for the Diocese of Joliet. And how can we become a leader for our domestic church? First of all, what is the domestic church? So we believe that, you know, we have our churches, our parish structures around the world, but the very building blocks of our culture, of our society, and of our church is the domestic church. It's the family. We believe that when we have a family that is focused in prayer, scripture, and the sacraments, that you're the building blocks of our church and society. And I believe that to develop divine intimacy, which is that intimate relationship with God, the three cores are prayer, scripture, and the sacraments. So during this time of crisis, when you can't go to church, it's a time to look inward and to say, okay, what is my role as a leader of the family? What can I do that I used to rely on the church to provide? And so we can definitely pray as a family. We can definitely spend time in scripture, maybe dust off that Bible that maybe was sitting there for a long time. And we can participate in the virtual masses that the church offers. Very seldom do we find great disciples coming just out of the blue. and so you as mom and dad, spending time in prayer and scripture with your family can not only make disciples of your children, but they then can go on and make disciples generations from now. You know, sometimes we can just kind of relinquish our role and say, well, the church is here to, you know, pastor my family. But during this time when we can't go to our church physically, this is a time for we as men to stand up and take our role in the family as leaders in the faith. And so what does that mean? What does that look like? I think it's saying, okay, we're gonna definitely watch Mass virtually as a family. We're gonna pray, you know, during the day. And, you know, sometimes we men aren't comfortable praying, you know, off the cuff. So start praying the Our Father, the Hail Mary, maybe share the rosary among your family. And then little by little, I would encourage you to start leading prayer that's from the heart. When I've witnessed husbands and fathers praying with their family from the heart, and then seeing how the children imitate what dad does, I thought, wow, the power of a father. And to know that when we're baptized as priests, prophets, and kings. And so,

What is a priest? A priest is one who offers sacrifice. Yes, we have the ministerial priesthood, which I'm a ministerial priest, but every person baptized is one who's meant to offer sacrifice for his or her family. We're prophets, we're meant to speak the truth. And so our children more than ever need to hear the truth from our fathers out there. And then we're kings. What kings gather people into their kingdom. And so as fathers, one of the best things that we can do is to gather our family into the kingdom of God by shepherding them, helping them to know Jesus Christ, by leading them in prayer and helping them develop a relationship that will last long beyond our lifetime here. You know, as somebody who loves baseball, I see little 2 and 3 year old kids with, you know, Cubs jerseys and hats on. And, you know, I'll say, how did they learn to be Cub fans? And of course, it's usually dad, because dad's, you know, a big Cub fan. I said, do those kids know Christ? Are you teaching your children about Jesus as much as you're teaching him about the Cubs? And so I really want to encourage fathers to take their role as leaders of their domestic church and helping their kids come to know Christ. It'll be the greatest legacy that they can give their family.

Friends, welcome. Welcome to our time and place, walking together with Mary. This season, we contemplate the wisdom of Mary, not only in her words, but also in her deeds. You know, usually people, when they talk about wisdom of Mary, they hang out on the scripture passages that use Mary's words. And she said a lot of beautiful things. However, I would like to invite all of us to hang out not only on the words of Mary, but also her deeds. There are many passages that point out beautifully Mary's actions, things that she have done together with Jesus or for Jesus, together as a family and also individually with followers of Christ. This episode is going to be right now the action of Mary, which she took together with Joseph right after the birth of Christ. Friends, the Gospel of Luke points out that when the days were completed for their purification after the birth of Jesus in Nazareth, according to the law of Moses, they took him to Jerusalem to present him to the Lord, just as it was written in the law of the Lord. Every male that opens the womb shall be consecrated to the Lord, and to offer the sacrifice of a pair of turtle doves or two young pigeons in accordance with the dedicate of the law of the Lord. I have to tell you, this is a beautiful and very loaded passage, not only from the existential point of view, but also from theological point of view, or if you will say a legal point of view. First of all, let's just go back for a second. Jesus is born in Bethlehem in a very humble way. And of course, we all know, and Mary more than anyone else, together with Joseph, knew that Jesus is truly the gift from God, not only a gift from God to her personally, and also to Joseph, since they established a beautiful family altogether. This event was also very important in the life of the whole human race. A gift from God.

gift in which God is offering himself. This is the moment of grace. Grace is God's gift of self. And look what was beautiful and immediate reaction of Mary and Joseph right after a full realization that they have received gift from God. They went to the temple. They went to the temple according to the law of Moses. They went to the temple as it was prescribed in the law. You know, few things are very important here. What is very important here is that it was their beautiful predisposition, kind of natural reaction, knowing that they have received a gift from God, a beautiful baby, Jesus, the Son of God, but also their son. Mary and Joseph went to the temple to offer to God thanks for the gift of life. So once again, two things are very important. The attitude of gratitude and thanksgiving, which, you know, as you know, thinking about the wisdom of Mary, we always contemplate her humble ways, her humble thanksgiving, like the words of the Magnificat. We know about Mary's humble being and humility always helps us with a spirit of thanksgiving and gratitude, which somehow in the beautiful way Mary and Joseph, as beautiful people of God, possessed very deeply in the core of their existence. Folks, how very important is also for all, for us, to be the people of gratitude and thanksgiving. The gratitude and thanksgiving which we can so beautifully offer, also being attached to the temple, being attached to our church. Church should be for all of us this very special time and place, space to offer God thanks. Why? Well, not because it is a place of dwelling, the dwelling of God, but here in our Christian tradition, we have the church, the temple in which we celebrate the Eucharist. Eucharistia is the time of gratitude, the time of thanksgiving. I think already reading and hearing this story and contemplating the wisdom of Mary, we should really hang on her beautiful example of having that great and quick predisposition and reaction. Always find our ways to follow our Christian law, our Christian and church's tradition, to give God thanks by making our steps and way to the temple, to the church, very sacred place and time to offer God thanks. Beautiful. What is also amazing in this story, what follows, are the people they met in the temple. Let us once again take a look into the Gospel of Luke. There was a man there in Jerusalem whose name was Simeon, and this man was righteous and devout, awaiting the consolation of Israel, and the Holy Spirit was with him. It had been revealed to him by the Holy Spirit that he should not see death before he had seen the Messiah, the Lord. He came in the Spirit into the temple, and when the parents brought the child Jesus to perform the custom of the law in regard to him, he took in his arms and blessed God, saying, "Now, Master, you may let your servant go in peace according to your word, for my eyes have seen the salvation, your salvation, which you prepared in the sight of all the peoples, a light for revelation to the Gentiles and the glory for your people Israel." Beautiful passage. Everything what we are talking about here, ladies and gentlemen, is the work of the Holy Spirit. Jesus came to this world and took his dwelling place in the life of Mary with the intervention of the Holy Spirit. And now we hear about Holy Spirit being in action once again

making the crossroads join together in the life of Mary, Joseph, but also Simon, and we are going to hear about Anna, and everything is the work of the Holy Spirit. Everything what is happening in our Christian life is the Holy Spirit, if we will care only enough to recognize the Spirit in our lives, the Spirit we receive in our baptism, in our confirmation, the Spirit we receive in every Eucharistic celebration,

0: is to see the Messiah according to the promise that he had received. He had this desire to see the Lord, to witness with his sight the coming of God into the world. And it happened because of the work of the Holy Spirit. Folks, our Christian life has its own destiny. And in our Christian life, we'll all await the time to see the Lord, to see the Messiah. This is the most precious gift we all should wait for, to see the Lord and to witness our encounter with him face to face. It can happen, as you hear in the wisdom of Mary and Joseph, when you follow the Spirit of God, when you follow the inspiration and the whispers of the Spirit, amazing things then happen, because we will be able to see him face to face, but most of all, with the work of the Holy Spirit, which is so very important in our Eucharistic revival, to recognize him and to see him, to see his real presence as we celebrate the Eucharist. Boy, what a wonderful benefit Mary have received by following the law of the Lord, making her steps to the temple, doing everything what was prescribed in her religious tradition. And as you can see, because we all know about this, Mary contemplated those things happening in her life, and she was able to witness and see already the work and the hand of God in everything what was going on in her life. And the reason why we contemplate Mary's wisdom in her word and in her deed, because, folks, our destiny is to see the Lord. Our destiny is also to find the prophecies, realizing that Holy Spirit coming to us always comes from our tomorrows, comes from our futures, and the whispers of the Holy Spirit are taking us to the place where we should be in life, becoming who we're supposed to be in God. See, then we hear about Anna. Anna, who was also led by the Spirit. And once again, Anna, as Luke points out, was a person constantly present in the church. She was breathing the life of the temple. If we'll only discover how important it is for us to become comfortable and be always present in the temple, we'll be always in the church, the place where we should find our rest. In the same way, following Mary's wisdom, we'll be able to see the Lord, recognize him in our lives, but most of all, receive the promise and the assurance of everything what we hope in our lives. So once again, walking with Mary, following her wisdom in word and in deed, let us continue to pray to have the courage to be her friends, and with our prayers to Mary, grab her hand, taken by her to heaven. Hail Mary, full of grace, the Lord is with you. Blessed are you among women, and blessed the fruit of your womb, Jesus. Holy Mary, Mother of God, pray for us sinners, now and in the hour of our death. Amen. Hello friends, my name is Bishop Andrzej, and you are watching Catholic Faith Network.
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2: It is the best feeling in the world. They impact me. 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
2: I'm Jim Gaffigan, and you're watching the Catholic Faith Network.

on May the 6th and the 7th, in the Basilica of the Holy Sepulchre, the feast of the finding of the Holy Cross was celebrated by the work of Saint Helena, mother of the Roman Emperor Constantine. 100 years since the laying of the first stone at the Abbey of Our Lady of Latrun, Father Guillaume tells the story and the vocation of this unique place in the Holy Land. In Cyprus, the Vicariate of the Latin Patriarchate of Jerusalem organized a vocational event for young people, a way to get to know the different realities present in the Holy Land. In Jerusalem, the Hebrew-speaking Catholic community celebrated its anniversary with a day of meeting, memory, and gratitude for the shared journey. After Holy Week, celebrated with a limited participation of the faithful because of the war, the first great feast finally took place, the invention of the Holy Cross, or rather the finding of the Holy Cross by Saint Helena in the 4th century, lived with the participation of the local Christians. Brother Stefan Milovic guided us to the origins of this feast of Gallican origin, which for a long time was celebrated in the whole universal church. With the liturgical reform of 1969, the double feasts were suppressed, and between the two, that of the Exaltation of the Holy Cross, celebrated on September the 14th, was maintained. In Jerusalem, however, this feast has been preserved and is celebrated on May the 7th, since here is located the holy place of the finding of the cross. We are here, a few meters below Calvary. The Holy Calvary is located above us. And according to tradition, when Christ was crucified, the crosses were thrown into this quarry, of which we still see the stone vaults today. These vaults continue behind the altar of our Armenian brothers. They extend into the church of the Copts in a cistern and reach as far as the sacristy of the Latins, a large quarry. According to tradition, it is here that the crosses were thrown. Brother Stefan explains to us that during the night in the office of readings, the account of St. Rufinus of Aquileia is read, who lived in Jerusalem and described the stages of the finding of the cross. Thanks to the faith and the tenacity of St. Helena, accompanied by the Bishop of Jerusalem Macarius, a prayer was addressed to heaven asking God to indicate which was the cross of Christ. And so it happened, through the healing of a woman who lay almost without life. This place has been incorporated for more than 1,000 years into the Basilica of the Holy Sepulchre. Today this chapel belongs to the Franciscans. Every day we come here during the daily procession to venerate the place where the Holy Cross was found. A feast lived with great solemnity and death, presided over by Brother Francesco Jelpo, Custos of the Holy Land, in the Easter time. For Brother Stefan, it is like having the opportunity to relive the Easter Triduum, the Passion and the Death of Jesus, through an Easter prism. 2 days in which, with the help of the readings and the songs, one can enter into the heart of this feast, undertaking a journey of freedom. From the old life of sin toward the cross of Christ,

0: Scandal to the Jews and foolishness to the pagans, as the Custos recalled in his homily. It is in the small and large crosses of life that the Lord teaches us to trust, because the cross is not explained, it is lived. The cross is the only hope toward which we turn our gaze to have the true life. The relic of the Holy Cross that we use today for this feast is a storothek, that is, the container in which a splinter of the relic is kept. This storothek is rather recent and is very beautiful because many pilgrims over the course of the centuries, and still today, offer to the Madonna of Calvary numerous jewels. All these gifts offered to the Madonna of Calvary were melted down, and the storothek was thus realized with the objects of the devotion of the faithful who entrusted themselves to the Virgin. Christ died and rose for the salvation of all men. It is very beautiful to see how the supplication of the men who entrust themselves to Christ supports the cross, source of their salvation.
1: Degli uomini che si affidano a Cristo reggono la croce che è la fonte della loro salvezza.

0: About 30 kilometers from Jerusalem is the Trappist monastery of Latrun, where 18 monks from 6 different nations live. Welcoming us are the superior, Father Guillaume Yedris Jack, and the local superior, Father Patrick Olive. Monastic life was born in the Middle East between the 3rd and the 4th centuries. In Egypt, it had a huge impact. The famous sayings of the Desert Fathers influenced the whole world. From there, it spread to the West, giving rise to the great monastic rules, including that of Saint Benedict, which the monks of Latrun still follow today.
1: La nostra tradizione monastica è nata nel XII secolo.
0: Our Cistercian tradition was born in the 12th century as a reform of Benedictine life. The monks have the task of living already in this world a life, I would say, of heaven, trying to live a true fraternity in the light of the Word of God and of prayer. And this is very important today, because these two elements are perhaps those that are missing the most.
1: Questi due elementi sono forse quelli che mancano di più oggi.
0: The monastery of Latrun was born in 1890 under the Ottoman Empire. The monks arrived from a French abbey, found a desert place that they transformed little by little into a green oasis. History, however, was not always serene. Expelled during the First World War, involved in the conflicts that followed, and more recently hit by a fire and by the last months of war. It is very interesting to observe the oldest photographs. Here, once it was completely desert. While today you arrive and you find so much vegetation, so many trees. This is very characteristic of the monastic vocation, making the desert bloom again. Not only the external one, but also the inner desert.
1: Il deserto interiore.
0: On May the 1st, the monks celebrated with great joy the centenary of the laying of the first stone. The construction of the current monastery was an adventure that lasted over 30 years, made possible thanks to the commitment and perseverance of generations of monks.
1: Questo luogo è veramente bello perché si sente che anche la...
0: This place is truly beautiful, because you feel that even the stones are full of the prayers of so many generations. I have known very humble monks who spent time before the Blessed Sacrament carrying in prayer the reality of this country, complicated, but with people who often show us so much sympathy and kindness.
1: Dimostrano tanta simpatia e tanta gentilezza.
0: Being monks in the Holy Land is, for Father Guillaume, a singular vocation. Living here allows for better understanding of the scriptures, biblical history, and the deep sense of welcome toward people of every origin and religious confession.
1: Accogliere tutti quelli che vengono è molto importante per noi.
0: Welcoming all those who come is very important for us, because every man of goodwill is welcome.

0: I believe that the monastic presence, even very discreet and simple, is like a sign of the fidelity of God through the centuries, not ours, but the fidelity of God. We experience it concretely. When there was the fire stopped before the wall. For us, it was extraordinary because many things were destroyed. We know well that people suffer on all sides. But I believe that our presence, so simple, without pretension, is important for this place. We receive so much from this land and from these people, because in the end, we are all here for God.
1: Da questa terra, da queste persone, che in fondo tutti siamo lì per Dio.

0: This week we were in Cyprus to tell about an event dedicated to vocations on the occasion of the liturgical calendar, both Gregorian and Julian, which celebrates the Good Shepherd. Monsignor Bruno Variano, Latin Episcopal Vicar for Cyprus, gathered religious communities and lay realities to share charisms and missions with young people.
1: E ci sono tanti giovani interessati a conoscere.
0: Many young people are interested in exploring their own vocation, to marriage, to religious life, to the priesthood and to missionary life.
1: Al sacerdozio, alla vita missionaria.
0: The Commission for Vocational Pastoral Ministry, recently established, prayed and worked intensely to help young people know the richness and variety of vocations in the church.
2: So we started working on it since December. And also we wanted to invite other people, consecrated priests from other part of the diocese, first and foremost because we don't have all the other vocations represented in Cyprus. So we wanted also the people to see this diversity of vocations, and also because we are one diocese. So the diocese of Jerusalem and Jordan and Cyprus.
0: In the four chapels of the Latin parish of St. Nicholas in Lefkosa, Famagusta, Kyrenia and Lefka, the faithful participated in the Holy Mass, in Eucharistic adoration, and listened to the witness of consecrated persons, couples and priests.
3: My pleasure to be here in Kyrenia today to be able to share about the secular Franciscan order. For the lay people who are not, haven't taken vows, but we take promises. Three fraternities currently, and we are hoping that we will find more people who desire to walk the way of Francis.
4: 2021, during COVID, we started in the university, like play. God is at work. Now here is a very big church to the glory of God.
0: For the young participants, this was an opportunity to understand what it means to be called by God.
5: Christ isn't calling or looking for people who are perfect. Anybody is being called by Christ, irrespective of your country, your race, your color, anything at all. No matter your previous sin, you just have to repent and come to the shepherd. He's going to lead all of us.
6: There was a word that touched me today in today's Mass, and it was God had already put it in his heart that this is what he's going to do. From the Indian sister, she also said that she can do all things through Christ who strengthens her. I mean, it's gotten from Apostle Paul. So vocation is all about rendering your whole being to serving God.
0: Monsignor Variano asked for prayers for the Church of Cyprus and thanked Cardinal Pizzaballa for his support for the numerous pastoral initiatives developed in recent years, thanks to the commitment of those who give their lives every day.
2: But it was really a beautiful experience for the young people there, and also I think for the consecrated people and priests who came and participated with us.
0: Saturday, May the 2nd, at the Notre Dame Pontifical Institute in Jerusalem, the community of the St. James Vicariate celebrated the 70th anniversary of its foundation –

0: 70 years of history, of faith and of dialogue in the heart of the Holy Land. The day began with a solemn Eucharistic concelebration, presided over by His Beatitude Cardinal Pier Battista Pizzaballa, Latin Patriarch of Jerusalem, and concelebrated by Monsignor Rafik Nahra, Auxiliary Bishop for Galilee, together with the priests who have written this history. The St. James Vicariate must not fall into the temptation of numbers, but remain itself, remain that presence of the Church of Jerusalem that reminds us of our origins, our roots, and also the need to preserve unity even within problematic and conflictual situations like ours. The St. James Vicariate was born to serve Catholics living in Israel, immersed in a Hebrew cultural and linguistic environment. A unique presence in the history of the Church, which today counts active communities in Jerusalem, Tel Aviv, Jaffa, Haifa, Beersheba, and Tiberias.
1: That I did not just serve this community, I was baptized in this community, I was confirmed in this community, I was ordained as a priest with this community around me. So for me, it's a great day.
0: One of the pillars of this community is the service to the most vulnerable. Monsignor Rafik Nahra, Auxiliary Bishop for Galilee, experienced this commitment firsthand, dedicating himself for years to the migrants and asylum seekers present throughout the country. This contact with the poor but very generous, very sincere families, with these children who needed help, presence, but who truly enriched us with their beauty, their will to live, their will to overcome difficulties. This, for me, will remain forever. For 30 years, Brother Apollinari Swed, a Franciscan, has led the Hebrew-speaking community in Jaffa, a living community capable of welcoming Christians from Europe, from America, and local residents. And the presence of young people is for him the most beautiful sign of hope. I want to wish that they are not only years that we remember, but that we also look with so much joy, and I believe with faith and hope in the future, that we will grow and we will truly be a point of reference and also a bridge, as the Patriarch said, between the worlds in which we live. The community is made of extraordinary personal stories like that of Yossi Saada, who during his travels in Europe was attracted by the beauty of the churches without understanding their language, until he found the Mass in Hebrew in Jaffa.
2: But in the first time that I was in Jaffa community and heard the Hebrew Mass, then I understand that's what happened to me all these years in Europe. And from then, I in the church. And I convert, of course, to be a Christian.
0: There is also someone like Yuri Yakubovich, who has been part of the Haifa community since 2002 and today dedicates his time to the catechism of the little ones. We try to help the community in every possible way, helping with the children and with the meetings. The 70th anniversary is very moving. 70 years are not a point of arrival, but a call to look forward. Monsignor Nahra expresses the deepest desire for these communities. I hope that the communities will always be places open to all, Christians of Jewish origin, Arab Christians, foreigners. The relationship with people of other religions to be an open house where everyone finds their place, because this is the vocation of Jerusalem. An open house, a bridge between different cultures and traditions. The St. James Vicariate looks to the coming years with the same faith as its origins, and with the words of Father Neuhaus as a compass.
1: And my prayer is that we can really continue in the way of developing our identity, contributing to the Church, and being a bridge.
3: Right field, this baby's over. Mets win. Mike Piazza with a home run off of Trevor.
4: Hi, this is Mike Piazza, Baseball Hall of Famer, and you're watching Catholic Faith Network. God bless.

0: us.
1: The Lord be with you. I couldn't hear you. The Lord be with you.

and with your spirit. Thank you very much. Today, at this moment, I'd like to share with you a little bit hope in Mass. Yes, you hear me, hope during Mass, during the Eucharist. Now, I'm a priest for almost 15 years. I love celebrating Mass because it's everything, as you know, Catholic. Mass is a summon of everything. But some of us don't feel it, don't have that connection when we go to Mass. And these days, seeing Mass on live stream even harder. But I want to point out a few things that maybe I would love you to connect, not just with the presider, but with God during Mass. And I hope you have some hope after Mass. When I say the Lord be with you, I really mean it, and not just say it out of my mouth, but God greets into our hearts, our mind, our soul, that God wishes us to have God again in our hearts and our mind. And so maybe Bishop said, peace be with you. It's not just a greeting. It's just message sending, and it's a blessing sending to every one of us. Now, for me, though, when I hear that, it's hope. We live in a world today that's so much confusion and unclear. And when we have peace be with you, oh, you need to grasp that. You need to treasure it. And so how many times you hear peace be with you again, or the Lord be with you again, the word of the Lord. My brothers and sisters, today, if you go to Mass, you hear the proclamation say, the Lamb of the feet is the Word of God. The Word is the lamp for our feet, for our life. So when you hear that, I hope you pick that up and bring it into your soul. Bring it to your souls. The body of Christ is not just a formula, my brothers and sisters. It's the real body. The person behind you, the person next to you, they are the body of Christ. You are the body of Christ. The body of Christ alone is in front of us. You know what I'm talking about. And so I hope that you'll be able to open yourself, your mind, your soul, so that you can not just go to Mass and leave Mass, but enter into the mysteries of God's blessing, God's love and mercy. Right after that first greeting, the priest say, may Almighty God bless you and then forgive you all your sins. When you hear that, you hear hope, my brothers and sisters. Your sins are forgiven. It's a message of hope. When you pray, Our Father, I said only those who are poor and humble can pray the prayer, Our Father. Just listen. Our Father who art in heaven, hallowed be thy name. Thy kingdom come, thy will be done on earth as it is in heaven. Give us this day our daily bread, and forgive us our trespasses as we forgive those who trespass against us. And lead us not into temptation, but deliver us from evil. Did you know that? Before we even open our mouths to pray to God, God already knew and blessed us. When you're talking about blessing, may Almighty God bless you. This is the blessing of hope. And as you say, the message ended, let us go in peace. Glorify the Lord with your life. It's another message of hope. And so just to point out a couple of things for you, just to pay attention when you go to Mass, so that you not just participate as an outsider, but you are the insider. You are part of Christ, the body of Christ. Come to Mass with gratitude, because only gratitude that maybe God could hear.

0: here clearly. Gratitude is a foundation of prayer, of everything. God loves to hear from us with that big, hopeful gratitude in our heart. And so may God bless you again in the name of the Father, the Son, and the Holy Spirit. With that blessing, go and enjoy and celebrate your life.
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Hello, everybody. Cardinal Timothy Dolan here. Welcome to St. Patrick's Cathedral, to our Blessed Lady's Chapel, for the recitation of the Holy Rosary, a beloved, a powerful prayer to Jesus in company with His Holy Mother as we meditate upon the mysteries, the events of His life with us here on earth. And we're here in Our Lady's Chapel, which brings us particularly close to Mary, the Mother of Jesus, our own Blessed Mother, and the Mother of the Church. The Most Holy Rosary of the Blessed Virgin Mary. In the name of the Father, and of the Son, and of the Holy Spirit, amen. I believe in God, the Father Almighty, creator of heaven and earth, and in Jesus Christ, His only Son, our Lord, who was conceived by the Holy Spirit, born of the Virgin Mary, suffered under Pontius Pilate, was crucified, died, and was buried. He descended into hell, and the third day He rose again from the dead. He ascended into heaven and sits at the right hand of God the Father Almighty. From thence He shall come to judge the living and the dead. I believe in the Holy Spirit, the Holy Catholic Church, the communion of saints, the forgiveness of sins, the resurrection of the body, and life everlasting. Amen. Our Father who art in heaven, hallowed be Thy name. Thy kingdom come, Thy will be done on earth as it is in heaven. Give us this day our daily bread, and forgive us our trespasses, as we forgive those who trespass against us. And lead us not into temptation, but deliver us from evil. Hail Mary, full of grace, the Lord is with thee. Blessed art thou among women, and blessed is the fruit of thy womb, Jesus. Together, Holy Mary, Mother of God, pray for us sinners, now and at the hour of our death. Amen. Hail Mary, full of grace, the Lord is with thee. Blessed art thou among women, and blessed is the fruit of thy womb, Jesus. Holy Mary, Mother of God, pray for us sinners, now and at the hour of our death. Amen. Hail Mary, full of grace, the Lord is with thee. Blessed art thou among women, and blessed is the fruit of thy womb, Jesus. Holy Mary, Mother of God, pray for us sinners, now and at the hour of our death. Amen. Glory be to the Father, and to the Son, and to the Holy Spirit, as it was in the beginning, is now, and ever shall be, world without end. Amen. We meditate on the five joyful mysteries of the Rosary. The first, the Annunciation. Our Father, who art in heaven, hallowed be thy name. Thy kingdom come, thy will be done, on earth as it is in heaven. Give us this day our daily bread, and forgive us our trespasses, as we forgive those who trespass against us. And lead us not into temptation, but deliver us from evil. Amen. Hail Mary, full of grace, the Lord is with thee. Blessed art thou among women, and blessed is the fruit of thy womb, Jesus. Together, Holy Mary, Mother of God, pray for us sinners, now and at the hour of our death. Amen. Hail Mary, full of grace, the Lord is with thee. Blessed art thou among women, and blessed is the fruit of thy womb, Jesus. Holy Mary, Mother of God, pray for us sinners, now and at the hour of our death. Amen. Hail Mary, full of grace, the Lord is with thee. Blessed art thou among women, and blessed is the fruit of thy womb, Jesus. Holy Mary, Mother of God, pray for us sinners, now and at the hour of our death. Amen. Hail Mary, full of grace, the Lord is with thee. Blessed art thou among women, and blessed is the fruit of thy womb, Jesus. Holy Mary, Mother of God, pray for us sinners, now and at the hour of our death. Amen. Hail Mary, full of grace, the Lord is with thee. Blessed art thou among women, and blessed is the fruit of thy womb, Jesus. Holy Mary, Mother of God, pray for us sinners, now and at the hour of our death. Amen. Hail Mary, full of grace, the Lord is with thee. Blessed art thou among women, and blessed is the fruit of thy womb, Jesus. Holy Mary, Mother of God, pray for us sinners, now and at the hour of our death. Amen. Hail Mary, full of

of grace, the Lord is with thee. Blessed art thou among women, and blessed is the fruit of thy womb, Jesus. Holy Mary, Mother of God, pray for us sinners now and at the hour of our death. Amen. Hail Mary, full of grace, the Lord is with thee. Blessed art thou among women, and blessed is the fruit of thy womb, Jesus. Holy Mary, Mother of God, pray for us sinners now and at the hour of our death. Amen. Hail Mary, full of grace, the Lord is with thee. Blessed art thou among women, and blessed is the fruit of thy womb, Jesus. Holy Mary, Mother of God, pray for us sinners now and at the hour of our death. Amen. Hail Mary, full of grace, the Lord is with thee. Blessed art thou among women, and blessed is the fruit of thy womb, Jesus. Holy Mary, Mother of God, pray for us sinners now and at the hour of our death. Amen. Glory be to the Father, and to the Son, and to the Holy Spirit, as it was in the beginning, is now, and ever shall be, world without end. Amen. O my Jesus, forgive us our sins, save us from the fires of hell, lead all souls to heaven, especially those most in need of your mercy. Amen. The second joyful mystery, the Visitation. Our Father, who art in heaven, hallowed be thy name. Thy kingdom come, thy will be done, on earth as it is in heaven. Give us this day our daily bread, and forgive us our trespasses, as we forgive those who trespass against us. And lead us not into temptation, but deliver us from evil. Amen. Hail Mary, full of grace, the Lord is with thee. Blessed art thou among women, and blessed is the fruit of thy womb, Jesus. Together, Holy Mary, Mother of God, pray for us sinners now and at the hour of our death. Amen. Hail Mary, full of grace, the Lord is with thee. Blessed art thou among women, and blessed is the fruit of thy womb, Jesus. Holy Mary, Mother of God, pray for us sinners now and at the hour of our death. Amen. Hail Mary, full of grace, the Lord is with thee. Blessed art thou among women, and blessed is the fruit of thy womb, Jesus. Holy Mary, Mother of God, pray for us sinners now and at the hour of our death. Amen. Hail Mary, full of grace, the Lord is with thee. Blessed art thou among women, and blessed is the fruit of thy womb, Jesus. Holy Mary, Mother of God, pray for us sinners now and at the hour of our death. Amen. Hail Mary, full of grace, the Lord is with thee. Blessed art thou among women, and blessed is the fruit of thy womb, Jesus. Holy Mary, Mother of God, pray for us sinners now and at the hour of our death. Amen. Hail Mary, full of grace, the Lord is with thee. Blessed art thou among women, and blessed is the fruit of thy womb, Jesus. Holy Mary, Mother of God, pray for us sinners now and at the hour of our death. Amen. Hail Mary, full of grace, the Lord is with thee. Blessed art thou among women, and blessed is the fruit of thy womb, Jesus. Holy Mary, Mother of God, pray for us sinners now and at the hour of our death. Amen. Hail Mary, full of grace, the Lord is with thee. Blessed art thou among women, and blessed is the fruit of thy womb, Jesus. Holy Mary, Mother of God, pray for us sinners now and at the hour of our death. Amen. Hail Mary, full of grace, the Lord is with thee. Blessed art thou among women, and blessed is the fruit of thy womb, Jesus. Holy Mary, Mother of God, pray for us sinners now and at the hour of our death. Amen. Hail Mary, full of grace, the Lord is with thee. Blessed art thou among women, and blessed is the fruit of thy womb, Jesus. Holy Mary, Mother of God, pray for us sinners now and at the hour of our death. Amen. Glory be to the Father, and to the Son, and to the Holy Spirit, as it was in the beginning, is now, and ever shall be, world without end. Amen. O my Jesus, forgive us our sins, save us from the fires of hell, lead all souls to heaven, especially those most in need of your mercy. Amen. The third joyful mystery, the Nativity, Christmas. Our Father, who art in heaven, hallowed be thy name. Thy kingdom come, thy will be done, on earth as it is in heaven. Give us this day our daily bread, and forgive us our trespasses, as we forgive those who trespass against us. And lead us not into temptation, but deliver us from evil. Amen. Hail Mary, full of grace, the Lord is with thee. Blessed art thou among women, and blessed is the fruit of thy womb, Jesus. Together, Holy Mary, Mother of God, pray for us sinners now and at the hour of our death. Amen. Hail Mary, full of grace, the Lord is with thee. Blessed art thou among women, and blessed is the fruit of thy womb, Jesus. Holy Mary, Mother of God, pray for us sinners now and at the hour of our death. Amen. Hail Mary, full of grace, the Lord is with thee. Blessed art thou among women, and blessed is the fruit of thy womb, Jesus. Holy Mary, Mother of God, pray for us sinners now and at the hour of our death. Amen. Hail Mary, full of grace, the Lord is with thee. Blessed art thou among women, and blessed is the fruit of thy womb, Jesus. Holy Mary, Mother of God, pray for us sinners, now and at the hour of our death. Amen. Hail Mary, full of grace, the Lord is with thee. Blessed art thou among women, and blessed is the fruit of thy womb, Jesus. Holy Mary, Mother of God, pray for us sinners, now and at the hour of our death. Amen.

Hail Mary, full of grace, the Lord is with thee. Blessed art thou among women, and blessed is the fruit of thy womb, Jesus. Holy Mary, Mother of God, pray for us sinners now and at the hour of our death. Amen. Hail Mary, full of grace, the Lord is with thee. Blessed art thou among women, and blessed is the fruit of thy womb, Jesus. Holy Mary, Mother of God, pray for us sinners now and at the hour of our death. Amen. Hail Mary, full of grace, the Lord is with thee. Blessed art thou among women, and blessed is the fruit of thy womb, Jesus. Holy Mary, Mother of God, pray for us sinners now and at the hour of our death. Amen. Hail Mary, full of grace, the Lord is with thee. Blessed art thou among women, and blessed is the fruit of thy womb, Jesus. Holy Mary, Mother of God, pray for us sinners now and at the hour of our death. Amen. Hail Mary, full of grace, the Lord is with thee. Blessed art thou among women, and blessed is the fruit of thy womb, Jesus. Holy Mary, Mother of God, pray for us sinners now and at the hour of our death. Amen. Glory be to the Father, and to the Son, and to the Holy Spirit, as it was in the beginning, is now, and ever shall be, world without end. Amen. O my Jesus, forgive us our sins, save us from the fires of hell, lead all souls to heaven, especially those most in need of your mercy. Amen. The fourth joyful mystery, the presentation of Jesus in the temple by Mary and Joseph. Our Father, who art in heaven, hallowed be thy name. Thy kingdom come, thy will be done, on earth as it is in heaven. Give us this day our daily bread, and forgive us our trespasses, as we forgive those who trespass against us. And lead us not into temptation, but deliver us from evil. Amen. Hail Mary, full of grace, the Lord is with thee. Blessed art thou among women, and blessed is the fruit of thy womb, Jesus. Together, Holy Mary, Mother of God, pray for us sinners now and at the hour of our death. Amen. Hail Mary, full of grace, the Lord is with thee. Blessed art thou among women, and blessed is the fruit of thy womb, Jesus. Holy Mary, Mother of God, pray for us sinners now and at the hour of our death. Amen. Hail Mary, full of grace, the Lord is with thee. Blessed art thou among women, and blessed is the fruit of thy womb, Jesus. Holy Mary, Mother of God, pray for us sinners now and at the hour of our death. Amen. Hail Mary, full of grace, the Lord is with thee. Blessed art thou among women, and blessed is the fruit of thy womb, Jesus. Holy Mary, Mother of God, pray for us sinners now and at the hour of our death. Amen. Hail Mary, full of grace, the Lord is with thee. Blessed art thou among women, and blessed is the fruit of thy womb, Jesus. Holy Mary, Mother of God, pray for us sinners now and at the hour of our death. Amen. Hail Mary, full of grace, the Lord is with thee. Blessed art thou among women, and blessed is the fruit of thy womb, Jesus. Holy Mary, Mother of God, pray for us sinners now and at the hour of our death. Amen. Hail Mary, full of grace, the Lord is with thee. Blessed art thou among women, and blessed is the fruit of thy womb, Jesus. Holy Mary, Mother of God, pray for us sinners now and at the hour of our death. Amen. Hail Mary, full of grace, the Lord is with thee. Blessed art thou among women, and blessed is the fruit of thy womb, Jesus. Holy Mary, Mother of God, pray for us sinners now and at the hour of our death. Amen. Hail Mary, full of grace, the Lord is with thee. Blessed art thou among women, and blessed is the fruit of thy womb, Jesus. Holy Mary, Mother of God, pray for us sinners now and at the hour of our death. Amen. Hail Mary, full of grace, the Lord is with thee. Blessed art thou among women, and blessed is the fruit of thy womb, Jesus. Holy Mary, Mother of God, pray for us sinners now and at the hour of our death. Amen. Glory be to the Father, and to the Son, and to the Holy Spirit, as it was in the beginning, is now, and ever shall be, world without end. Amen. O my Jesus, forgive us our sins, save us from the fires of hell, lead all souls to heaven, especially those most in need of your mercy. Amen. The fifth joyful mystery, the finding of the child Jesus in the temple. Our Father, who art in heaven, hallowed be thy name. Thy kingdom come, thy will be done, on earth as it is in heaven. Give us this day our daily bread, and forgive us our trespasses, as we forgive those who trespass against us. And lead us not into temptation, but deliver us from evil. Amen. Hail Mary, full of grace, the Lord is with thee. Blessed art thou among women, and blessed is the fruit of thy womb, Jesus. Together, Holy Mary, Mother of God, pray for us sinners now and at the hour of our death. Amen. Hail Mary, full of grace, the Lord is with thee. Blessed art thou among women, and blessed is the fruit of thy womb, Jesus. Holy Mary, Mother of God, pray for us sinners now and at the hour of our death. Amen. Hail Mary, full of grace, the Lord is with thee. Blessed art thou among women, and blessed is the fruit of thy womb, Jesus. Holy Mary, Mother of God, pray for us sinners now and at the hour of our death. Amen. Hail Mary, full of grace, the Lord is with thee. Blessed art thou among women, and blessed is the fruit of thy womb, Jesus. Holy Mary, Mother of God,
Pray for us sinners now.

at the hour of our death. Amen. Hail Mary, full of grace, the Lord is with thee. Blessed art thou among women, and blessed is the fruit of thy womb, Jesus. Holy Mary, Mother of God, pray for us sinners, now and at the hour of our death. Amen. Hail Mary, full of grace, the Lord is with thee. Blessed art thou among women, and blessed is the fruit of thy womb, Jesus. Holy Mary, Mother of God, pray for us sinners, now and at the hour of our death. Amen. Hail Mary, full of grace, the Lord is with thee. Blessed art thou among women, and blessed is the fruit of thy womb, Jesus. Holy Mary, Mother of God, pray for us sinners, now and at the hour of our death. Amen. Hail Mary, full of grace, the Lord is with thee. Blessed art thou among women, and blessed is the fruit of thy womb, Jesus. Holy Mary, Mother of God, pray for us sinners, now and at the hour of our death. Amen. Hail Mary, full of grace, the Lord is with thee. Blessed art thou among women, and blessed is the fruit of thy womb, Jesus. Holy Mary, Mother of God, pray for us sinners, now and at the hour of our death. Amen. Hail Mary, full of grace, the Lord is with thee. Blessed art thou among women, and blessed is the fruit of thy womb, Jesus. Holy Mary, Mother of God, pray for us sinners, now and at the hour of our death. Amen. Glory be to the Father, and to the Son, and to the Holy Spirit, as it was in the beginning, is now, and ever shall be, world without end. Amen. O my Jesus, forgive us our sins, save us from the fires of hell, lead all souls to heaven, especially those most in need of your mercy. Amen. Hail, Holy Queen, Mother of Mercy, our life, our sweetness, and our hope. To thee do we cry, poor banished children of Eve. To thee do we send up our sighs, mourning and weeping in this vale of tears. Turn then, most gracious advocate, thine eyes of mercy towards us, and after this our exile, show unto us the blessed fruit of thy womb, Jesus. O clement, O loving, O sweet Virgin Mary, pray for us, O Holy Mother of God, that we may be made worthy of the promises of Christ. Let us pray. O God, whose only begotten Son, by his life, death, and resurrection, has purchased for us the rewards of everlasting life, grant, we beseech thee, by meditating upon these mysteries of the Most Holy Rosary of the Blessed Virgin Mary, we may imitate what they contain and obtain what they promise through the same Christ our Lord. Amen. Most Sacred Heart of Jesus, have mercy on us. Immaculate Heart of Mary, pray for us. Saint Joseph, pray for us. In the name of the Father, and of the Son, and of the Holy Spirit. Amen.

0: maybe have it for me.
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Lord, not let your servant go in peace. Your word has been fulfilled. My own eyes have seen salvation which you have prepared in the sight of every people, a light to reveal you to the nations and the glory of your people Israel. Glory to the Father, and to the Son, and to the Holy Spirit, as it was in the beginning, is now, and will be forever. Amen.

Today is Monday of the seventh week of Easter. We welcome all of those joining us through the Catholic Faith Network. The celebrant of this Mass is the Very Reverend Michael F. Duffy, Rector of the Cathedral of St. Agnes.

0: In the name of the Father, and of the Son, and of the Holy Spirit.
1: Amen.
0: The Lord be with you.
1: And with your spirit.
0: Brothers and sisters, let us acknowledge our sins and so prepare ourselves to celebrate the sacred mysteries. You were sent to heal the contrite of heart. Lord, have mercy.
1: Lord, have mercy.
0: You came to call sinners. Christ, have mercy.
1: Christ, have mercy.
0: You are seated at the right hand of the Father to intercede for us. Lord, have mercy.
1: Lord, have mercy.
0: May Almighty God have mercy on us, forgive us our sins, and bring us to everlasting life.
1: Amen.
0: Let us pray. May the power of the Holy Spirit come to us, we pray, O Lord, that we may keep your will faithfully in mind and express it in a devout way of life. Through our Lord Jesus Christ, your Son, who lives and reigns with you in the unity of the Holy Spirit, God forever and ever.
1: Amen.
2: A reading from the Acts of the Apostles. While Apollos was in Corinth, Paul traveled through the interior of the country and down to Ephesus, where he found some disciples. He said to them, "Did you receive the Holy Spirit when you became believers?" They answered him, "We have never even heard that there is a Holy Spirit." He said, "How were you baptized?" They replied, "With the baptism of John." Paul then said, "John baptized with the baptism of repentance, telling the people to believe in the one who was to come after him, that is, in Jesus." When they heard this, they were baptized in the name of the Lord Jesus. And when Paul laid his hands on them, the Holy Spirit came upon them, and they spoke in tongues and prophesied. Altogether, they were about 12 men. He entered the synagogue, and for 3 months debated boldly with persuasive arguments about the kingdom of God. The word of the Lord. Thanks be to God. Responsorial Psalm. Sing to God, O kingdoms of the earth. Sing to God, O kingdoms of the earth. God arises, his enemies are scattered, and those who hate him flee before him. As smoke is driven away, so are they driven, as wax melts before the fire. Sing to God, O kingdoms of the earth. But the just rejoice and exult before God. They are glad and rejoice. Sing to God, chant praise to his name, whose name is the Lord. Sing to God, O kingdoms of the earth. The father of orphans and the defender of widows is God in his holy dwelling. God gives a home to the forsaken. He leads forth prisoners to prosperity. Sing to God, O kingdoms of the earth.

0: Lord be with you.
1: And with your spirit.
0: A reading from the Holy Gospel according to John.
1: Glory to you, O Lord.
0: The disciples said to Jesus, "Now you are talking plainly and not in any figure of speech. Now we realize that you know everything and that you do not need to have anyone question you. Because of this, we believe that you came from God." Jesus answered them, "Do you believe now? Behold, the hour is coming and has arrived when each of you will be scattered to his own home and you will leave me alone. But I am not alone because the Father is with me. I have told you this so that you might have peace in me. In the world you will have trouble, but take courage. I have conquered the world." The Gospel of the Lord.
1: Praise to you, Lord Jesus Christ.
0: Dear friends, our Lord reveals to his apostles what's about to happen, that they're going to abandon him as he goes to the cross, and that even furthermore, there will be tribulation over the course of their lives because of their decision to follow the Lord Jesus. There's a theme that's been running over these last couple of weeks of readings, and as we meditate and prepare for the coming of the Holy Spirit on Pentecost this Sunday, the same will happen and does happen to you and to me, that there are moments in our relationship with Jesus where we abandon him, where we walk away from him, maybe not in dramatic fashion, but in little ways here and there it happens. We call it sin, when we choose my own pleasure or my own pride or whatever it is that makes me feel better, that separates me from those around me, but ultimately separates me from God. And people will often say, "Well, but Father, I didn't choose to be separated from God. That's not what I'm doing." But in effect, when we choose ourselves over the other, it's exactly what we're doing. We're doing the same thing that the apostles did, abandoning the Lord. But thanks be to God, the Lord gives to us the great sacraments of the church, a great way back, that it's never too late to come back. We see how quickly the apostles returned to the Lord. It took the resurrection, it took the Holy Spirit, it took an awful lot, but then they stuck with him. But then came the rest, the persecution, the ups and the downs, the challenges of following the Lord Jesus in everyday life. They faced literal persecution, as so many of our brothers and sisters around the world do today. We here in Rockville Center and those watching on Catholic Faith Network most likely will not face that same type of persecution, but choosing to follow Jesus in a radical way should make us uncomfortable. It should make us different than the rest of the world. And it should have consequences, that there are things I can do and things I can't do, things I won't do because of my faith in Jesus Christ, because he demands that I live out my faith. Because how can I say that I follow Jesus but then participate with the world and whatever is going on? But there are moments where I must take a stand, and there'll be tribulation, as the Lord says. But don't worry. Don't have fear, because the Lord Jesus has won the battle. He's won the war. He is the victor. He has conquered the world. We have to keep our eyes set on the cross, set on the victory that he has claimed for you and for me, that we participate in that great victory over sin and death that sets us free. We just have to keep remembering that. The apostles did, and those that followed them did, all the way down to today, some 2,000 years later, because he's already won. In the name of the Father, and of the Son, and of the Holy Spirit, amen. Let us pray.
2: For those newly baptized and received into the church, this Easter.

0: sister, that they may grow strong in faith and perseverance. Let us pray to the Lord.
1: Lord, hear our prayer.
0: For world leaders, may the Lord guide them to work for unity and peace for all peoples. Let us pray to the Lord.
1: Lord, hear our prayer.
0: For the sanctity of all human life, for the unborn, the frail elderly, those suffering from illness, loneliness, and poverty, may they experience the comfort of God's love and the compassion of those who care for them. Let us pray to the Lord.
1: Lord, hear our prayer.
0: For the intention of this holy mass, Dolores Carcosa, and for the needs and intentions we hold in the silence of our hearts and the hearts of those watching on Catholic Faith Network. Let us pray to the Lord.
1: Lord, hear our prayer. For an increase of vocations to the priesthood and religious life, especially from the people of our parish and the children of our schools, we pray to the Lord. We pray for a swift and just resolution to the Long Island Railroad strike for the sake of its employees, for the sake of the commuters, especially of our parish. We pray to the Lord. Heavenly Father, we ask that you hear and answer all of these prayers, for make them known to you with great confidence, through Christ our Lord.

0: Pray, brethren, that my sacrifice and yours may be acceptable to God, the Almighty Father.
1: May the Lord accept the sacrifice at your hands for the praise and glory of his name, for our good and the good of all his holy church.
0: May this unblemished sacrifice purify us, O Lord, and impart to our minds the force of grace from on high. Through Christ our Lord.
1: Amen.
0: The Lord be with you.
1: And with your spirit.
0: Lift up your hearts.
1: We lift them up to the Lord.
0: Let us give thanks to the Lord our God.
1: It is right and just.
0: It is truly right and just, our duty and our salvation, always and everywhere to give you thanks, Lord, Holy Father, almighty and eternal God, through Christ our Lord. For after his resurrection, he plainly appeared to all his disciples and was taken up to heaven in their sight, that he might make us sharers in his divinity. Therefore, overcome with paschal joy, every land, every people exults in your praise, and even the heavenly powers with the angelic hosts sing together the unending hymn of your glory as they acclaim.

are indeed holy, O Lord, the fount of all holiness. Make holy, therefore, these gifts, we pray, by sending down your Spirit upon them like the dewfall, so that they may become for us the body and blood of our Lord Jesus Christ. At the time he was betrayed and entered willingly into his passion, he took bread and, giving thanks, broke it, and gave it to his disciples, saying, "Take this, all of you, and eat of it, for this is my body, which will be given up for you."

In a similar way, when supper was ended, he took the chalice, and once more giving thanks, he gave it to his disciples, saying, "Take this, all of you, and drink from it, for this is the chalice of my blood, the blood of the new and eternal covenant, which will be poured out for you and for many for the forgiveness of sins. Do this in memory of me."

Therefore, as we celebrate the memorial of his death and resurrection, we offer you, Lord, the bread of life and the chalice of salvation, giving thanks that you have held us worthy to be in your presence and minister to you. Humbly we pray that, partaking of the body and blood of Christ, we may be gathered into one by the Holy Spirit. Remember, Lord, your church spread throughout the world, and bring her to the fullness of charity, together with Leo, our Pope, and John, our Bishop, and all the clergy. Remember also our brothers and sisters who have fallen asleep in the hope of the resurrection, and all who have died in your mercy. Welcome them into the light of your face. Have mercy on us all, we pray, that with the Blessed Virgin Mary, Mother of God, with Blessed Joseph, her spouse, with the blessed apostles, and all the saints who have pleased you throughout the ages, we may merit to be co-heirs to eternal life, and may praise and glorify you through your Son, Jesus Christ. Through him and with him and in him, O God, Almighty Father, in the unity of the Holy Spirit,

0: At the Savior's command, informed by divine teaching, we dare to say, Our Father, who art in heaven, hallowed be thy name. Thy kingdom come, thy will be done, on earth as it is in heaven. Give us this day our daily bread, and forgive us our trespasses, as we forgive those who trespass against us. And lead us not into temptation, deliver us, Lord, we pray, from every evil. Graciously grant peace in our days, that by the help of your mercy we may be always free from sin and safe from all distress, as we await the blessed hope and the coming of our Savior, Jesus Christ.
1: For the kingdom, the power, and the glory are yours, now and forever.
0: Lord Jesus Christ, who said to your apostles, Peace I leave you, my peace I give you, look not on our sins, but on the faith of your church, and graciously grant her peace and unity in accordance with your will, who live and reign forever and ever.
1: Amen.
0: The peace of the Lord be with you always.
1: And with your spirit.
0: Let us offer to each other a sign of peace.

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Blessed are those called to the supper of the Lamb. 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

0: Let us pray. 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
1: Amen.
0: The Lord be with you.
1: And with your spirit.
0: May Almighty God bless you, the Father, and the Son, and the Holy Spirit.
1: Amen.
0: Go forth, the Mass is ended.
1: Thanks be to God. Our recessional hymn is number 510, Christ is Alive.

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1: For the casual inquirer, St. Thomas's works can be intimidating. The first obstacle to overcome is the vocabulary. It can seem like St. Thomas uses a lot of jargon. This is due in part to the idiom of his time and in part to his desire for optimal precision. The problem still stands, though, that a lot of these words are no longer or never were in common use. Dialectic, hylomorphism, teleology. What does it all mean? Answering these questions will occupy us in the videos to follow, so we proceed apace. The next obstacle is the problem of where to begin. What if I just have a question about the Incarnation? Do I have to read the first two parts before I read in the third part? Well, the Summa isn't intended primarily as a reference book. Rather, it offers a pedagogical approach to all of theology. St. Thomas doesn't traffic in ready-made and eclectic insights. Instead, he offers an approach to the faith that is systematic and wise. So, for instance, in order to learn what he has to say about grace, it's helpful to understand what he says about the Trinity, the human person, Christ, and the life of heaven. Everything hangs together. Along the way, it's helpful to consult popular introductions and commentaries and secondary literature. But there really is no substitute for reading St. Thomas himself. Now, that being said, it's silly to pose unnecessary obstacles to direct engagement with St. Thomas. So, if you're interested in a particular question or article, there is something to be gained from just taking it head on. To grease the wheels for that, though, let's walk through how to read an article of the Summa. So each article begins with a question. St. Thomas then opens by citing objections. These are typically arguments from reason or voices from antiquity that assert the position contrary to the one that St. Thomas will eventually take. Then, following the objections, St. Thomas adds a short rebuttal, usually by citing a text taken from an authority. This line is referred to as the sed contra, so-called for the first two Latin words with which it always begins. Now, this should not be taken as an argument in the strict sense. Following the sed contra, there is the body of the article, sometimes referred to by its Latin name, the corpus. This provides the real meat of the article. Finally, St. Thomas revisits the objections and supplies replies to each in turn. So there you have it. You're ready to begin. For readings, podcasts, and more videos like this, go to Aquinas101.com. While you're there, be sure to sign up for one of our free video courses on Aquinas. And don't forget to like and share with your friends, because it matters what you think.
2: 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Friends, they are the future. But did you know that millions of kids are facing hunger every day? Food is not just food. 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

0: Welcome to CFN Live on this Monday, May 18th. I'm Mr. Lonely, as Bobby Vinton used to sing. Monsignor Jim Vaughn, all alone today. Here's a look at what's trending now. The Catholic Church marked the 60th World Day of Social Communications on Sunday, and Pope Leo recalled the World Day and encouraged everyone to promote forms of communication that always respect the truth of the human person. He pointed to the vast advances in technology in recent years regarding communication and called for a technological innovation to be directed toward the good of humanity. Speaking of technology, the Vatican is to establish a commission to address the rapid development of artificial intelligence. Pope Leo has approved the creation of the Interdicastial Commission on AI to examine the potential effects on human beings and on humanity as a whole. Of AI, representatives of several Vatican bodies are also to sit on the communication. And today we celebrate Pope St. John I for his courage and fidelity during a time of political and religious conflict. He's remembered as a symbol of perseverance, faithful leadership, and unity within the church during difficult times. Pope St. John I is also regarded as a patron for those suffering persecution for their faith and for Christians seeking unity and peace within the church. And that's a look at what's trending now here on Long Island, where we originate our show. Boy, we are all praying for an end to the Long Island Railroad strike. People can't get off of Long Island and get into the city, including us. So we're working on that now. Coming up next, I'll be back with you, though, with the latest news. And also George Gorman, Regional Director of the Long Island Region, New York State Office of Parks, Recreation, and Historic Preservation. He'll be joining us live. Stay with us.
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4: 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Well, the 2026 Four Leaf Air Show at Jones Beach State Park will move from its traditional Memorial Day weekend schedule to the 4th of July weekend as part of the nation's 250th anniversary. The annual air show will be headlined by the United States Navy Blue Angels. And here to tell us more is our good friend, summer starts with him, George Gorman, who's the regional director, Long Island Region of the New York State Office of Parks, Recreation, and Historic Preservation. Welcome back.
5: Thanks for having me.
4: You and I know each other 30-something years, and that's such a great thing. I've been blessed to marry your kids, baptize your grandkids. What a great gift for me.
5: And we thank you for that.
4: That's great.
5: You know, it's great to know, you know, who's, you know, officiating at all of these things. And you did me a favor by coming to a couple of them, though you may have had some conflicts, and I really appreciate that.
4: Glad to do it. So this is kind of an interesting year because I want to, like, kind of, we'll start with the Blue Angels, obviously, but then get to what you're doing this weekend, because that's still going to be interesting, I think.
5: So I have breaking news for you.
4: Oh, I love breaking news.
5: So there's the military jet team from Britain who over the weekend committed to come to the Four Leaf Air Show.
4: Wow.
5: So we're going to have, in addition to the United States Navy Blue Angels, we're going to have the Canadian Snowbirds, which again is the military jet team, and now the Red Arrows, who are from Britain.
4: Holy cow.
5: We have three performance jet teams, and we've never had more than two. We've had the Snowbirds and either the Thunderbirds or the Blue Angels, but never three. So it's really kind of exciting. And we have a couple of other international jet teams that are looking to see if they can also participate.
4: Wow.
5: On July 4th, you have that massive event in New York City where you're going to have, I think, over 100 planes that are going to be flying by, led by the Blue Angels. And then you're going to have all the tall ships and the Navy ships in, you know, the harbor right there and the Hudson River. So it's really going to be kind of an unbelievable patriotic weekend.
4: I love it. And you have a million people plus, I mean, who are coming to this event on Memorial Day weekend, usually. Now we're switching over to 4th of July weekend. I mean, you're expecting that giant. It's going to be a massive crowd, right? It'd be great.
5: Well, don't be scaring people away.
4: Well, I think that's the opposite. You can get in and out of this crazy thing. That's what I love about it.
5: So the first few years that we've had the air show, traffic was a nightmare. It was people, we didn't, you know, anticipate the huge crowds. But now we have a good traffic management plan. So we get people in pretty quickly. And then we have to shut down the parkways entrances to Jones Beach.
4: Sure.
5: Otherwise, you're going to be waiting 3 or 4 hours to get out.
4: Right, right.
5: And that's not really right. So we forewarn people. We let them know when we're filling to capacity. And we manage the traffic on the roadway, so it's not too bad. So that's what we're anticipating on the July 4th weekend. So it should be a great weekend. And we kind of don't know how the crowd's going to be. It is a different weekend.
4: Yeah, it is a different weekend, right? But everybody's looking to do something, and why not do that? Right. I think that's the point if you're on Long Island, right? And even beyond Long Island, because I know people come to Long Island just for the show.
5: It's funny. Tourist-wise, the day after Memorial Day weekend, when... Not the day after Memorial Day weekend, the day after the air show on Memorial Day.
4: Right.
5: We've had media come and interview people, and they're from all over the United States, so it's kind of cool.
4: It's incredible. So now, you know, I love this, but I love even more the theater, because the theater is a place where I kind of, you know, I kind of grew up. You know, like I was a young, young priest when I was first going there, first met you. And then WBAB used to be a sponsor, my radio station, where I still do my radio show. And, like, it's just such a great coming together of people of Long Island for a great show. Now, I'm reading these different articles and stuff. It's like a big year for Jones Beach Theater, too, a big, big lineup.
5: We have over 50 concerts that are scheduled at this point.
4: Wow.
5: And that is amazing. And, you know, Live Nation did that massive undertaking, which was to rebuild the theater. They have a huge entranceway that's, wow, it's great to get in there. The VIP area was upgraded. The seating area was upgraded.
4: Wow.
5: The backstage was upgraded. And they did it the right way in that they were customer focused. But not just the concert goers, but also the artists.
4: Wow.
5: The roadies that, you know, they travel the entire year practically on the road. So they made a bunch of amenities. We have lifeguards now, a little area where they can go and swim if they want.
4: Wow, isn't
5: they
4: that do, cool?
5: Yeah, and that's never happened before. And they're on the paddle boards and do all sorts of fun things in the water right behind the theater in the area by the Back Bay. So it's just a great atmosphere now, better than ever before. And when the artists and the roadies talk up to other artists and roadies, it's a beautiful thing. So we have over 50 concerts. And it's all genres. It's all different acts, acts that you and I might enjoy, such as Rod Stewart or Chicago or any of them. But Chris Stapleton as well.
4: Yeah,
5: you know, we have all sorts of artists. And it's going to be a phenomenal theater summer.
4: I have memories there that are burned in my memory. Walking with Carl and Brian Wilson through the tube to go backstage to Jones Beach. Carrying Elvis Costello's suit on my shoulder. He said, could you carry this for me, Father? And I carried the suit that he was wearing on stage all the way back. It was incredible. A lot of really great memories for me. Crosby, Stills, and Nash.
5: Yeah.
4: I have a great picture of me with them backstage. So, like, a lot of really great memories. And that's a place where Long Island gathers, too. You've really created that space, you know?
5: Yep. And, you know, I started in 1977, and I started at the theater. I worked in the east end of Jones Beach, so Field 6, the theater, Zacks Bay, that area is where I worked. And I started to work the theater, and they left me there for a few weeks so that I could clean it and get it ready. Met Guy Lombardo.
4: Wow.
5: I don't know if I've told you that in the past.
4: No,
5: but
4: that's cool.
5: I was putting down down those long hallways into the seating area.
4: Yeah.
5: We used to put down black matting all the way down. And he walked by, he said hi. He said hi. That was really not meeting him, but
4: it's
5: I can
4: cool
5: say
4: thing,
5: it is.
4: Though. He's a legend.
5: So it was kind of fun. And then Joe Namath with Broadway Joe coming down, Annie Get Your Gun. We had a lot of different performers. So it's been a lot of fun and a lot of changes. But Long Islanders love that location.
4: Yeah, exactly.
5: It's
4: our home. It's our second home.
5: It's a gathering place. People, you know, go to a concert and they remember it for the rest of their lives.
4: My buddy Jimmy Buffett, you know that?
5: Yeah.
4: 20-something years of me every year, you know?
5: Yeah.
4: Tell me this weekend, because I know we got to get going, but what's, like, this weekend you have another beautiful show coming?
5: So in honor of the 250th anniversary of the United States, we did want to do something. You know, we moved the air show so that we'd be part of the major celebration in the New York metropolitan area.
4: Sure.
5: But the one thing that I want to mention, we've publicized, is that we're having a drone show.
4: Yeah.
5: We've never had a drone show before at Jones Beach in the Atlantic, in front of the Central Mall in the Atlantic Ocean. So it should be a really wild time, and we're hoping. It's 20 minutes, 1,000 drones.
4: That's incredible.
5: And they're going to be in and out. It's going to be very patriotic. Of course, it'll be American flag.
4: Sure.
5: But there'll be the actual signing of the Declaration of Independence by drones.
4: Imagine that.
5: It'll be really, really cool.
4: I told you the Vatican did this, and I sent you some video of that. It's incredible, these drone shows. They're really unbelievable. They reenacted all this stuff over St. Peter's, so I'm expecting kind of a similar kind of experience of wow over Jones Beach.
5: Absolutely. It will be a wow.
4: Yeah.
5: And we have our traffic and management plan in place, so we're encouraging everybody. We don't know how busy we're going to be, but we are ready. So people should, if they want to, be patriotic for this Memorial Day weekend, come on down.
4: Perfect.
5: Traffic
4: weather
5: will
4: weekend
5: be good
4: too.
5: And parking will be good.
4: And the weather's going to be great. So if you want to go to the website, it's fourleaffairshow.com, right?
5: Yep.
4: Fourleaffairshow.com. Chip Gorman, it wouldn't be the summer
5: Thank
4: without
5: you,
4: buddy.
5: Thank you for having me.
4: Thank you for being here. Thanks for bringing this.
5: Yeah, you're not taking it.
4: I always ask to keep
5: prop
4: it, but you never let me keep it. Props. What are props for? They're for giving away. All right, in other news we have, in Vatican News, in a video message to participants in the ecumenical prayer movement, Thy Kingdom Come, Pope Leo encouraged Christians to share the gospel boldly, describing it as not something about which we can keep silent.
6: Dear brothers and sisters, I'm pleased to greet all of you taking part in this year's Thy Kingdom Come ecumenical prayer event and to assure you of my spiritual closeness. Each year during the Advent season, Christians address God with the words, "Come, Emmanuel." With great urgency, we cry out for the fulfillment of Isaiah's prophecy.

0: the birth of Emmanuel, whose name means God is with us. Throughout that season, in our songs, in our carols, we repeat this call with ever greater urgency. Come, God with us, as we long for his presence. We long for him to save us from our sins, our foolishness, and all that might harm us. We long for him to heal what is broken in us and what is broken in our world. Even though we know that God is almighty and transcendent, we're still bold enough to ask him to be truly with us, not distant, but close. We are bold enough to cry out with the prophet, "Oh, that you would tear open the heavens and come down." While it is true that sometimes we stumble and forget about God and our need for him, at the core of our being, we know that only he can satisfy our deepest longings and our inner restlessness. Perhaps the most beautiful expression of this can be found in the writings of St. Augustine. "You have made us for yourself, O Lord, and our hearts are restless until they rest in you." In Jesus, God has indeed come close. He revealed himself in flesh to us, and through his Holy Spirit, he is with us now. Now in these weeks of Eastertide, Alleluia is our song in a particular way, as we offer praise and thanksgiving for the resurrection of the Lord from the dead. He is still God with us. At the same time, we learn from the Gospels that even those closest to Jesus did not always recognize him in the days following his resurrection. Even Mary Magdalene at first thought that the risen Lord was a gardener. Yet even though he was not immediately recognized, he was truly present. And Jesus is still present, for when he returned to the Father's side, he did not leave us orphans. He remains with us through the gift of the Holy Spirit, and we encounter him in a variety of ways, for he is always truly present in the church. Dear friends, Christ is everything for us. In him, we find the fullness of life and its meaning. This is not something about which we can keep silent. It is something to proclaim boldly, for it is indeed good news and needs to be shared. God is with us, and we who have encountered him are called to tell others about him. These days of the Thy Kingdom Come Novena are an especially fitting time to do so, and to pray that others will also come to encounter the saving and liberating love of God revealed in Jesus. Dear brothers and sisters, I would like to conclude by sharing with you some words from my homily in St. Peter's Basilica on Easter night, the encounter to which we want to bear witness through the words of faith and the works of charity. We do so by singing with our lives the Alleluia that we proclaim with our lips. Just as the women rushed to tell the disciples, we too should be desiring to set out to bring to all the good news that Jesus has risen, and that having risen with him through his power, we too can give life to a new world of peace and unity as a multitude of people, and yet a single person. For although there are many Christians, Christ is one. With these thoughts, I willingly invoke upon you all God's abundant blessings. And may the blessing of Almighty God, Father, Son, and Holy Spirit come upon you and be with you always. Amen.
1: In today's segment of In the Legal Know, we're discussing estate administration for when a loved one passes. Losing a loved one is never easy. I know it firsthand. And along with grief, families often face legal and financial and practical issues that need attention right away. And knowing what steps to take can help reduce the stress and avoid costly mistakes. So joining me now in the studio is attorney Vincent J. Russo. Thanks for being with us, Vincent.
2: Always.
1: And thanks for all of your help, because I've just come through this, and you are our lawyer. So thank God. And I don't just have Vince. I have everybody who's ever worked for him, his lawn guy, everybody. So it's incredible. So, you know, I kind of have gone through this with my mom, and then

0: I guess 10 years later with my dad, you know, just recently, a couple months ago with my dad. So what would you say, like, the first thing you should do when you lose somebody? I think the first thing I did do was email you, to be honest with you, but what should you do?
1: Well, I would say don't panic that you have to run off and do a whole bunch of things. I think the absolute first step is take care of the funeral arrangements, talk to your loved ones, let you know, be there for them.
0: Sure, sure.
1: And then you get into, all right, yes, there are a bunch of things we need to do. If the individual's living alone, you want to secure the house, right? If they had pets, you want to arrange those pets to be cared for. When you're making your funeral arrangements, you're going to decide on getting death certificates. That's really important because we're going to need death certificates when we deal with assets.
0: Right, right, right. And that was something I know for us, you gave me that advice right away, and I remember asking for the extra death certificates and all of that. The other thing I found, and I want to talk about probate because that's a word that I hear all the time. There's also, like, sometimes when you call, just give me, and this is hard to do, I know, I'm putting you in a bad spot. Like, when I was calling, like, the bank or something like that, they sometimes assume that I was my dad. They didn't know that he had passed yet.
1: Right.
0: And I was like, well, do you tell them that? And then I have to send them all this paperwork, or do I just keep on going and get it done?
1: Yeah, I would say that before you start contacting financial institutions, banks, moving things around, speak to your lawyer.
0: Yeah.
1: Really, you should get legal advice and make sure you're doing everything legally and step by step, because we've seen some crazy situations that then we have to fix later on. And it costs more to fix the problem than if we were involved in the beginning. So I would say take a deep breath. Then when the right time after the funeral, meet with your attorney and have them walk through the process. I know there's a lot of great information on the internet, but it can mislead you. You can go down the wrong road. You know, trying to change a deed or moving money out of a bank account, closing a bank account.
0: Yes,
1: if you close a bank account, then what happens if a check comes in payable to that person?
0: Yeah.
1: You can't deposit it because you don't have an account anymore.
0: Yeah, yeah.
1: So you got to slow
0: it. I always say
1: down.
0: I look good in black, but not in black and white stripes. So I got to do it the right way.
1: Right.
0: Talk about probate a little bit, too, because now I didn't have this situation of probate, but there is probate is a very common situation, right?
1: That's right. So when someone dies, owning assets only in their name. So they don't have a beneficiary designation. It's not jointly owned. In that situation, now no one has access to those assets without a legal proceeding.
0: Okay.
1: If they have a will, it's a probate proceeding. In a probate proceeding, you have to file the will in the surrogate's court. The judge has to review the will, make sure it's valid, and then appoint an executor. And then the executor has the legal authority to access those assets. So when COVID came, it was a horrible situation because the courts shut down and no one could have access. And it took months and in certain cases up to 2 years before someone could actually access an asset or sell a home or pay bills.
0: Wow. Wow.
1: Yeah. And so avoiding probate it can be incredibly helpful.
0: And you could do that in pre-planning, right? You could sort of avoid the probate situation.
1: Absolutely.
0: But I think we did because of you.
1: Those are steps that can be taken in advance with a comprehensive plan, estate plan, where you make sure that if you want to avoid probate, which is a good thing, either you set up a living trust and put your assets in it, or make sure your accounts are jointly owned or you've designated a beneficiary. And that's a way of avoiding probate, legal fees, time delays, paying lawyers. You can avoid expense and time.
0: I mean, I did all of this because I knew you. So thanks be to God, even through TV, people know Vincent and they trust him and everything else, which is usually important. Now and then, though, there are these cases where somebody has no will. Right. And now what do you do? And even people like, I mean, I know of priests who had no will, you know, and we don't have a lot, but at the same time, you know, there's some resources. So, like, if you don't have a will, where do you start then if somebody you love passes?
1: Sure. Well, first of all, everyone should have a will.
0: Yeah.
1: Or at least a living trust with a will. And if you don't have a will, then depending on what state you live in, the state will tell you how your assets are going to pass. So in New York, it's intestacy law, and it says, okay, if you pass away, then your spouse or your children, and there's a pecking order of who would inherit. but you haven't appointed anyone to manage the estate, and you haven't really controlled who you want to have those assets. So you don't want to leave it to New York State to tell you what to do.
0: Right. And I mean, and it's probably good, and it's, you know, I'm going to admit to all of you, it's not very comfortable talking about your own death, right? I understand that. But at the same time, if you do, at least your wishes and your thoughts are sort of understood ahead of time, right? That's the value of this, really, right?
1: Yes, and that's so important. It's the legacy.

0: You want to pass that in the right way.
1: Yeah.
0: And so having an estate plan allows you to do that. And it'll give you peace of mind that you've taken care of it, because you don't want to leave a burden on your family.
1: No, I can't
0: feel good about that. To have to figure it out.
1: Yeah.
0: Right? When you pass away, oh, what did Dad want?
1: Yeah.
0: Well, we don't know. Or, you know, who gets the personal effects?
1: Yeah.
0: You know, let's work it out in advance. Communication is so important.
1: And I remember you asked that question when we were planning. My mom will set up, my dad will set up, and you said to me, Monsignor, you have to talk about your life now, too. Like, what about, and I was like, what? I'm never going to die. You know, kind of, so it's a funny thing how you look at this.
0: That's
1: right. Now, estate administrators. So families sometimes make pretty basic mistakes here. And it's good to know about this, right?
0: Yeah.
1: What's common mistakes that people make?
0: Common mistakes would be, one, just moving too quickly and doing things without the proper legal advice.
1: Okay.
0: So I think that's mistake number one for sure. You don't want to move assets around without understanding what the situation is. Selling assets. You may sell an asset and then you find out, oh, it was supposed to go to somebody.
1: Oh, wow.
0: And that's a problem.
1: Jeez.
0: You know, selling an asset, closing a bank account in advance of the need to do that, and then it creates problems. So I think slowing it down, collect the information, find the legal documents, the will, the trust. That's really important. Organize a list of what are the assets, and then see the attorney to make sure that it's handled properly.
1: Sometimes you can do these wills, you know, online. I've seen that. But I think that's often falls short of answering the questions and kind of talking through. I mean, nobody has just a black and white plain living situation. So I think being able to talk to somebody seems incredibly valuable here too, right?
0: Yeah, you've hit it. You've hit the nail on the head. For sure. Everybody's situation is unique. Every family situation is unique. How you hold your assets. I mean, that's what creates, I think, I love the practice, because everybody's situation is different. And so you really want to customize your own estate plan and make sure that it's relevant to you. Also, these online services, you may download a will and execute it, but you may have not done it properly.
1: Yeah.
0: And then it's not valid.
1: Right.
0: And even though you thought you did the right thing, now you have a family disaster.
1: Yeah, yeah. And I think that's the story. So here's what I'm hoping. I'm hoping you have appointment time this week, because I'm going to send a bunch of people to you. Because I think I have all these priest friends who have done this with Vincent. I have a lot of other friends who are in the world of business who have come to Vincent. So, I mean, that's how you start, basically. Contact, and then you get... You are one of the great people who are partners with you in this whole work. And I really call it a ministry, because it brings a lot of peace and satisfaction doing this kind of thing. So where can people go? Tell us where to go.
0: Okay. They can go to vjrussolaw.com or just call us at 516-683-1717. And we're happy to be helpful in any way we can.
1: And you have been. So like I said, I want to thank you publicly for everything you've done for my family and me. My Lord, I don't know where I'd be.
0: Thank you so much, Monsignor.
1: I don't know. I'd be somewhere... waiting for chicken McNuggets, I think. Thank God. All right, well, coming up next, I'm going to be back with the news from the Vatican, and also Kim Alex with A Walk to Mary, a 22-mile pilgrimage. It's beautiful. Stay tuned. We'll be right back.
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1: First of all, what advice would you have for someone who is maybe planning, as many people do, who do come to Rome? They don't, it's a once-in-a-lifetime trip, and you know they get on Google, or maybe now they ask ChatGPT. What advice would you give to someone planning a trip to Rome in order to make sure that they get a good guide, besides going to your website, of course, and make the best of that possibly once-in-a-lifetime trip?
2: Well, again, like everything, if you're serious about something, you put a little time and effort into it. So first things first, I would say, leave yourself time. Now, if you, for whatever reason, travel expense, you don't have a lot of time in Rome, I'm not a big fan of more bang for your buck. So you have to run and go see it. You've got a checklist of 10 things you have to see in the course of the day. And it really just involves walking in, looking at it, and walking out. Why don't you just, you know, put it on the TV and just look at the picture. I would say that to leave enough time to actually experience the sights. So make a decision about what you're going to do and leave yourself time. And leave yourself time so that you're not exhausted. And people live one kind of rhythm and then they come here and they think they're going to see 25 things in one day and they can't understand when they're tired. They're not used to walking and then suddenly we have to walk for hours. They're not used for standing and then suddenly you have to stand. So I think, you know, you don't want to have dead time where you're just sitting there doing nothing but, you know, sucking down Aperol spritzes. But I think a certain
1: sense... It's a perfectly
2: sense,
1: valid way to spend time, by the way.
2: Yes, you are, of course, right. It's a question of, first of all, there's a question of time management. Second, when you go to choose a guide, we have many, many excellent guides. We have guides who are extraordinarily accomplished in the city. We have the people, when you see those digs, some of the same people who are the archaeologists who dig that stuff, they're doing your tours. I mean, it's really quite remarkable what we have out there. And so I would say there is a way. You don't have to like give your guide a test, but I would tell you a couple of things. If you are approaching a historical site and the only thing your guide is telling you, or the only thing you're getting are scandal stories, that's the refuge of the lazy. That's the refuge of someone who really doesn't have a compelling story to tell and has no way of telling the story compellingly. And so the best you can do is to fall back on sex and scandal. You've got a bad tour right there. I mean, fine. You drop it in. It's funny. Alexander the Sixth Borgia, always good for a laugh. Probably not in 1492, but, you know, fortunately we're 500 years later. But the fact is that kind of touring is lazy. And people who look for, accept that kind of tour, they are lazy. They feed the market. That's your problem. If you don't like your tours because they're scandalous, they're scandal ridden, you think they're superficial, it's because you allow that to happen. So the other thing is I would really just read something, learn something. Be more responsible about what they're telling you. It's like, I'm not telling you have to come here an expert on things, but it's good for you to know that, let's start with The Last Supper by Leonardo da Vinci is not here. It's in Milan. And so even when people read novels, it gets you more excited. It gets you more prepared for what you're going to see and where you're going to see it. So these are the things I would propose to make. So be manage your time well. So if you can have more time in Rome, that's great. Leave time for you to not be sort of running around from thing to thing. You look for when you contact a guide, talk about yourself. Tell who you are, what you're interested in. I'm a first-time visitor. I've enjoyed seeing this. I've enjoyed seeing that. It's like a sommelier. You have the giant wine list. I don't know people don't know what kind of wine they want, but do you like, well, I like it dry. I like it a little bit more fruity. I had this wine once. It was like this. It's like that. I've traveled here. I've traveled there. I really liked seeing the ancient sculptures in the Cairo Museum. It helps the guide to begin to get a sense. And the good guides will weave your experience into what they're talking about. The more that you participate in your experience, the better the experience is going to be.
1: I hate to do this to you because it's probably a mortal sin in your book, but most people want to see the Vatican, see the Roman Forum, Trevi Fountain, Colosseum, probably a short list

0: what's out in most people's book. What are maybe three or five places or things to do that people don't think to do that you would recommend them to do, even if it's their first trip?
1: Well, the wonderful, there's a wonderful Bernini Borromini walk from Santa Maria della Vittoria to Sant'Andrea al Quirinale. So you can see the St. Teresa in Ecstasy. You can see this wonderful rivalry between Bernini and Borromini, between this all-white sort of undulating church of Borromini and the theatrical Andrew going up to heaven in the St. Andrew of the Quirinale. And while you're in the neighborhood, since it's very close by, there's St. Mary Major, which is really just an amazing, amazing church. And as a matter of fact, Mary Major is flanked by two other churches that have the most ancient, the incredibly ancient mosaics. So Santa Pudenziana has the oldest Christian mosaic in Rome, and then Santa Praxede has this unique mosaic chapel. So you can see these different types of art forms. The Caravaggio crawl is always wonderful. It's nice to start at Piazza del Popolo, which is the northern gate. That's the way the visitors, if you had come to Rome in 1600, 1500, when Queen Christina came to Rome, that's the way she came into the city. And so you have Caravaggio placed in the very first church you encountered coming into the city, and kind of thinking about why would you put a guy with an arrest record like that in the first church that you encounter in Rome, which gives us furiously to think. And then you can walk all the way down this wonderful road to Via della Ripetta and see, you know, four more of his paintings. And that's a lovely thing to do. The San Clemente Church with the three layers in one is another incredible site where you can just walk through Roman history. So you've got a Mithraic temple, you've got a fourth century church, you've got 12th century church. It's really Roman history, and kind of like it's like an elevator speech for Roman history. And of course the Galleria Borghese is my favorite museum of all. It's the young Bernini producing his first sculptures, but really an example of art patronage, which is breathtaking. Scipione Borghese, he had some questionable ways of acquiring it, but I find it really hard to condemn him when I see that collection. What the Romans inadvertently did 2,000 years ago was plant a seed. And in many ways, that seed, which is the vertical of Peter's body all the way up to the golden ball at the top of Michelangelo's dome, that's our beautiful symbol of all of these successors of St. Peter, these 267 successors to the present Pope Leo, this continuity in the vertical line. And then spreading out like tendrils are these incredible works of art, whether it was the reconstruction of the Trevi Fountain to give pilgrims, you know, some fresh, clean water when they came to Rome, whether it's the straight road that leads to St. Mary Major, that allows you to get from Mary Major to the top of the Spanish Steps and see where you're going. All of these things, they were built for pilgrimage. The entire city is meant to be seen under a Christian lens.
2: After 22 miles of prayer, sacrifice, and perseverance, our next guest crossed the finish line of Wisconsin's annual Walk to Mary pilgrimage, surrounded by her husband and eight children. Joining us now from Burlington, Illinois, is Kim Alex. Welcome, Kim. Glad you're with us today.
3: Monsignor, thank you for inviting me.
2: So tell us a little bit about this pilgrimage and where it goes to and from. I like the idea that it's a walk to Mary, you know?
3: Yes, absolutely. So you've probably heard of the National Shrine of Our Lady of Champion, which is in Champion, Wisconsin, just north of Green Bay. In the 1800s, Adele Bryce was visited by our Blessed Mother. And in particular, she talked about gathering the children so that they could know their catechism, know the sign of the cross, and to be able to be baptized and into the church. And so, praise God, this shrine is the only Marian-approved apparition site in the United States. And we have our own little mini Camino, if you will, that happens every first weekend of May. So the Walk to Mary starts in De Pere at the Shrine of St. Joseph. It goes through all of Green Bay and up through southern Door County, where we're blessed to end at the shrine itself.
2: I was surprised to hear this is your family's 10th walk. I mean, that's a lot of years you have under your belt with this. What made this year a little bit different for you guys?
3: Well, praise God, there are three different types of walks you can do. You can do the full 22. That's what makes it so special for us for our 10th year. There's also the 14,

0: the 7, and the children's walk, which is 1.7. This is our first time doing the full 22, and it was our teenagers, my 17 and 16-year-old, who asked and requested if our family would do the full thing for this 10th anniversary for our family.
1: Wow, that's beautiful. Now, you've talked about this walk as a way that helps your family to grow closer to Jesus through Mary. Probably all the participants feel this too. Talk a little bit about what your kids learned from doing this pilgrimage together these years.
0: Sure, absolutely. So the Blessed Mother is very much alive in our family's culture. Knowing that their mom here on earth might not get 100% of mothering right, but they know that I go to the Blessed Mother whenever I struggle, whenever I need parenting advice, whenever I just need that boost of patience, has been in our family's culture for years. And so the fact that our family goes annually to this walk to Mary, as well as we have our own family tradition to go again in the fall, has been such a gift. My children love singing Ave Maria and Hail Marys all the way in our garden at home, as they do like doing so for the rosary garden that they have at the shrine itself.
1: Now tell me this, can you like maintain the excitement level? Like, you know, it's 22 miles, it's not, you know, around the block. So like, how was it toward the end of this? Like, were you like, all right, let's go, you know?
0: Honestly, Monsignor, I was a little ready to be done after 14 miles. My 8-year-old daughter, though, was so excited. And knowing my kids' temperaments, I did have lollipops, gummy bear treats. Whenever we hit a certain mile, we would always take a family picture. And we actually had an entire list of intentions that we were able to bring for each mile. So whenever we started a new mile, and you can see the different signs on your screen right now, we'd actually start praying for one of our friends or their intentions. And so to be able to create different ways to keep everyone's spirits alive was fantastic. But the kids were all for this. I think it was my husband and I who were pretty tired afterwards. After the entire shrine and the walk and the mass, my kids asked for a pool party with all their friends.
1: That's great. What would be your advice to families who maybe think about starting a family tradition of something like this, a pilgrimage, and, you know, really kind of coming in touch with Christ and the Blessed Mother on all these different levels of their own personal development? Like, what would be your advice to these families?
0: I'm going to go with Nike's slogan, just do it.
1: Yeah.
0: Don't overthink it. Don't think it has to be perfect. The first so many years, it can be, you know, a big deal of just trying to figure out how to accomplish a walk together or to go on a pilgrimage, going on a family vacation. I'm sure many of your viewers and listeners, they're going to go somewhere this summer. Start small. Consider the church that you get to go to for a weekend or a family trip. Just go there and explore the church. But I think it's so lovely to be able to go to our United States National Shrine of Our Lady of Champion and to see where the Blessed Mother had come, had welcomed all of the children. And she continues to remind families that in this wild forest of the world, it's still such a beautiful place to be able to bring Christ into our family life.
1: I'm thinking of this foundation you're building in the lives of your kids. My Lord, what a great gift it is to them. And I'm sure they recognize that. I got to ask you the question, though. Will the Alex family be back for year 11? What's going on with year 11?
0: Absolutely, we're doing it. My 4-year-old is excited to be 5 next month. And she said, you know, Mommy, I think I can walk at least 5 miles next year. This year, she got her first 2 miles in, and we were very excited.
1: That's so cool. Give us the website where people can keep up about this and kind of maybe participate, too, make that decision.
0: Absolutely. So you can go on thewalktomary.com, as well as going on to the Shrine's website. There are some fantastic things happening this summer when it comes to the North America Martyrs, as well as celebrating our country's independence. They are having some fantastic exhibits to be able to participate in. So I hope to see lots of people there this summer, too.
1: Thanks so much for being with us, Kim. Hey, can I ask your family, maybe say a prayer for me, offer a Hail Mary for me? I promise to offer a Hail Mary for all of you guys today.
0: Absolutely. Thank you so much for your time, Monsignor.
1: Thanks a million, Kim. God bless you. Well, coming up next, I'm going to be back with your latest news from the Vatican and around the world, and a young author and his father, Mario and Craig Tubiolo, with their second children's book called Mario and Jimmy's Italian Adventure. Sounds like my life story. We'll be right back.
2: Chiru has no choice. 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
1: Welcome back to CFN Live. Tony Dubois was born blind, but overcame extraordinary odds to become an internationally recognized musical savant. Inspired by the faith, he began playing piano at age 2 and went on to graduate from Berklee College of Music. His story is a powerful witness to the dignity of every human life and reminds others to embrace their God-given gifts with courage and gratitude. Take a look.
2: Most people that are performing can look at the audience and see all these people looking back at them. He doesn't have that worry.

0: Tony is a very joyful individual. You know, you'd never hear him, you know, like being sad or just down or whatever. He's always very upbeat.
1: When he was 2 and a half, my husband and I had watched Lawrence of Arabia on television. And 6 weeks later, he was playing the theme song from Lawrence of Arabia.
2: I started playing the piano at the age of 2. I started going out and taking piano lessons at 5. I liked the touch of the keys.
1: When he was at Texas School for the Blind, we found out that he was listening to the older students down the hall having their music lessons. And when he would go to his music lesson, he'd play their music lessons back. Tony has been a knight since 2000, so 24 years already.
2: I think becoming a knight was exciting. That way I can be more independent. Now I like having coffee with the guys and play for the communities. I love to make people happy on stage. I like interacting with the audience. And I go, everybody, sing along. When I'm on stage, I just get excited. I'm never nervous. I just get excited up there. The crowd's just going, oh, Tony! They're yelling at us.
1: Oh, he has women crying when he's singing, and even guys.
2: I think it makes me feel proud.
1: He was born weighing 1 pound and 3/4 of an ounce. The doctors actually gave me a choice to let him live or die. And I could not believe they were asking me that because I had already lost 8 pregnancies.
3: Things like abortion rob us, our communities, our parishes of people like Tony. And that really kind of hurts me when I think about all the other people that have been aborted when we could have had people like Tony instead, and seeing the impact that he's had on our life and thinking that, you know, in a different situation that he could have been taken from us.
1: I used to be the person in the back of the room that hardly ever spoke in class. My first individual education plan meeting that I went to, there was 15 people telling me that my son didn't need to go to the Texas School for the Blind. I started fighting there, and then they told me that he couldn't go to the daycare center.

0: Because he was blind, so I had to fight for that.
1: What is your proudest moment or memory in Tony's life?
0: Graduating from Berklee College of Music on Mother's Day, 1996.
1: What did that feel like?
0: Very proud.
1: What's your favorite part of making music?
2: Making people happy.
3: I've heard it described as sometimes our heart kind of gets kind of like a crust almost on top of it. And music really helps kind of break that down and kind of penetrate into your heart. I think that's how he uses the music to actually get us to listen.
4: It's an inspiration to watch his singing and his faith, and especially, you know, his mom, you know, raising him, teaching him. It helps me with my faith to grow.
2: I think it is my duty to share with the world. Everybody has a talent and everybody has an ability. We'd say, always be different and be themselves and dream it and do it. Never give up. I think God's always with me all the time on the journey, and we're all in this together.
5: Mario Tubiolo is a fourth grade author who takes his adventures to Italy in his new book, Mario and Jimmy's Italian Adventure, and encourages children to trust God through new experiences. Mario and his father, Craig, join us from Homeville, New Jersey. Good morning, you guys. Thanks so much for being with us today.
6: Thank you. Thank you so much.
5: I think somebody's cutting out of school for a little bit anyway, but I'm glad you did. So I'm glad you're here with us. So tell us.
6: He's on his way to Catholic school after this.
5: Oh, thanks be to God. Good. I'm glad. Tell us what inspired you to start writing books at the age of 8.
7: So we were going to the store and I had an idea pop in my head because I saw like a squirrel like run up a tree. And I was like, I thought of a name. I thought of a book. When I got home, I was doing laps around the house and was thinking of ideas to write the book.
5: It's a great idea. Now, I'll tell you the truth, though. I was reading about this, and I was like, well, Mario, I know, is going to be on. I guess his dad's name's Jimmy. No, this is a squirrel that you have named Jimmy, right?
7: Yep.
5: Now, how did he come into the picture? Like, how did you come up with that?
7: Just a random name from my head.
5: I love that. That's pretty cool. So now you're 10 years old now. So now this is a series. So tell us a little bit about the series. And this, now the latest book, takes place in Italy. I love this. So kind of tell us how you lead into that.
7: So we went to Italy, and then I had an idea. I had a squishy squirrel, and we had an idea to make this book, and we did. And I really like the idea, and I really like the story, and the moral is to only pack what's essential and not pack, like, whatever you want.
5: I love it. Now, was the story based on any real experiences or an experience that you had when you were away visiting or something like that?
7: Yes, it did.
5: All right, tell me about that. What was that like?
7: It was really fun. The trip was really good, and the book, I really liked the book a lot. It's a long book. It's 55 pages, surprisingly.
5: Wow. That's a big book. It's right. My Lord, that's amazing. And then what, like, if somebody's just going to ask you straight out, like, what was your favorite part of the trip for you personally when you went?
7: Probably like the pizza and the like stuff like that. Like the food and the pizza was so authentic and so good.
5: Man after my own heart. I love that. That's what I would say too. What about any specific moments that you wanted to bring into the book? So you say, gee, I'm going to make sure when we do a book about this someday that we're going to include that in the book.
7: Yeah. So every day we would walk to, like, what are the steps called again?
6: Oh, the Spanish Steps.
7: Yeah, the Spanish Steps. And there was, like, a bunch of stores, and we would go there every single day. It's, like, a short walk, and it was so fun every single day.
5: That's really cool.
6: And the end of the book.
7: Yep.
5: How about, like, weaving faith into the story? So, like, as a priest, you know, I have to write a homily, right, all the time. I have to speak on TV all the time. And I have to come up with stories that help weave faith into the story. You kind of have this idea of faith that's woven into your story, too. How did you kind of get that going?
6: So the first book was based on in a sense, he, like St. Francis of Assisi. The second one was based on Mary and Martha, only pack or only, you know, only a few things are necessary.
5: Sure.
6: So he took the story from Mary and Martha, which is one of my favorites, and put it into the book. And

0: that's how he was able to weave in his faith into a children's book. And then the third one we're working on is going to be based on the book of Genesis.
1: Wow, I love that. That's great. How about, like, feedback? Have you received some great feedback so far on this? I bet you have.
2: Yeah, it's really good feedback. Most 5-star, some 4-star, but...
0: All right. And his class loves it. All his classmates, they love the book. They love the first book, and we're so proud of Mario.
2: Yep.
1: That's so awesome. I was going to ask you about that, the reaction in your school. Like, have you had a chance to, like, read it to some younger kids or something like that yet?
2: Not read it, but just like we had, like I go, like about in my class, I asked the teacher to hand, like, the first and the second book out, and I did both times.
0: Yeah, what? He bought one for every classmate.
1: Yeah. Oh, that's so cool. I love that, too. That's nice. Well, can you tell us, or is it still a secret? Where's Jimmy going next? Do we know?
0: Where's he going? You can tell him.
2: Okay, Pennsylvania.
0: He's going to go to a farm in Lancaster, Pennsylvania, or in Pennsylvania in general.
1: Oh, yeah. And I got to tell you the truth. Like, I think that's a great idea because I think every single kid on earth, including me, when we were younger, we went to Lancaster, Pennsylvania. We went to Dutch Wonderland and Shoe Fly Pie and all that stuff. So I think that's a great thing to write about. That's so cool. When are you going to start that?
0: We were there last week in Lancaster doing, like, research. So we got to go there one more time to do a little more research. But we have the idea. Mario and I have been discussing it. But it is one of our favorite places to go. And it's only an hour and a half from our house. We love it.
1: Oh, that's great. Well, go to Dutch Wonderland because I remember that as a kid vividly. What a great time I had there. That's so cool.
0: Was that right? Our family vacation was Pennsylvania, right?
1: That's what we did. Everybody did that, right? That's so cool. Now, where can our viewers who are all over the country today learn more about you and this book and this series?
0: You can go to marionjimmy.com, and it's available on Amazon, Target, Barnes & Nobles, all the major retailers. And, we're very proud of the book, and we love the fact that people are, like you said, are given 4 or 5 stars, and we want to know their reaction. And what it does, too, is it shows other kids that anything's possible, right? God put a sort of a plan and a gift in his heart, and he was able to see it come to fruition.
1: Yeah, and follow that call, boy. That's such an important thing. So thank you, Mario and Craig, for being an inspiration to us right off the bat. And I'm going to definitely read these books. I want to learn more about it. It's a wonderful thing. God bless you both.
0: Thank you. God bless you.
1: Thank you. We'll see you soon. That's awesome. Well, listen, I hope you'll join us tomorrow. That's the show for today, right after the Mass. I'm Monsignor Jim Vlaughan. Once again, have a great day. Enjoy this beautiful spring weather. God bless you. We pray for each other.

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8: Disasters don't plan ahead. 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

0: sacrament, charism, the risks and opportunities of a synodal church, explores how the church can live more fully as a synodal community, one that listens, discerns, and walks together in faith. Well, joining us now is the book's author, Cardinal Mark Ouellette, the Prefect Emeritus of the Dicastery for Bishops. Your Eminence, it's an honor to have you with us. We're glad you joined us.
1: Thank you very much for inviting me. So I am pleased to be with you.
0: Now, your history could be a seven-hour show easily, but can you tell us a little bit about your own, you know, biography and your involvement in the life of the church? You've been involved in so many synods, my Lord Almighty. You have tremendous and unbelievable experience in this.
1: So I am French-Canadian, as you know, born in northwest Quebec, and I became a priest, and I joined the Sulpician Fathers, who are dedicated to priestly formation. So I've been working for 20 years in priestly formation in different seminaries from Latin America, in Canada, in Montreal, in Edmonton. And then I was invited to teach in Rome at the John Paul Institute for Marriage and Family. And when I was there, I was called to join the Roman Curia at the Dicastery for Christian Unity. And then I was sent to as Archbishop of Quebec City for about 7 years. And in 2010, Pope Benedict called me back to Rome at the Dicastery for Bishops and as the president also of the Latin American Commission, Pontifical Commission. And all this time, I've been very much dedicated to theology, because that I would say that's my first love. And I was a teacher, so I continue to be very much interested in theology, to follow the life of the church. And as you said, I participated in all the synods since 2005, up to now.
0: It's amazing. You know, one of the things I almost sometimes laugh at a little bit is that I'm not sure that anyone really has a great definition of synodality. I hear lots of different ones along the way, but you're such an expert. Can you help us define synodality?
1: You know, it means it's more a description than a definition. It is walking together as a church, as a church community, and listening to each other, and be respectful and also discerning together. So that's why we need to listen between bishops and priests and religious and lay people. We need to get together and listen to the Holy Spirit, who is speaking through all the different members of the church, but because the church is the body of Christ, is the people of God, but the body of Christ. So we are members of one another. And so we receive a gift of the Holy Spirit. And so when we invoke the Spirit, so he is bringing us together in unity, in search for a better organization. And I would say, more than a better organization, he would keep us alive in faith. And he would help us to be aware of who we are, son and daughter of God, and to walk together. So I think that the convocation of Pope Francis was meant, you know, to foster a better sense of mission, because when we come together as a community, so we become more aware of the presence of God, the presence of Christ, the gift of the Spirit, and our responsibility to bring through society onto the world at large, you know, the joy of the faith, you know, the substance of our happiness and of our mission.
0: Well, you just kept all our viewers with that, so thank you for that. That's why I wanted to ask you that early, because I think it's very inviting what you're talking about. It's fascinating and inviting for people, all Catholics, who are watching us right now.

0: about the in 2015 and Pope Francis, the anniversary of the Synod of the Bishops, Pope Francis says the path of synodality is what God expects of the church in the third millennium. Can you comment on that a little bit?
1: It was a bold statement. I was there, you know, I was there listening to Pope Francis, and I had been in many synods before. But, you know, I had the sense that the Pope was very much aware of the solemnity of the moment, and that he wanted to give a direction for his pontificate, and not only for his time, but also for the future. Second Vatican Council wanted to do and to create a spirit of communion in the church, a spirit of really equality as baptized persons, but with different talents and charism. And so, but we all need each other, and we all need to bring to the community the riches we have received from God. And so this spirit of communion is, you know, the goal was, I would say, the goal of the Second Vatican Council when he speaks of the sacramentality of the church. The church is sacramental because it is embodying in some way the Trinitarian communion, the gift of God who is opening and giving himself, you know, and it is something that is lived out within the community. So we have to become more aware of this mystical dimension of the church. That is one thing I found weak in the last synod. So we were focusing too much on a better organization. And so, but the church is more than an organization. The church is the mystery of the presence of God in our midst. And so, and we need more to cultivate this awareness. So that means to ask God for a better faith, a more vivid faith, I think we take for granted that we believe, and we take this as something that we don't have to care for, and that should be our first concern, to hand on the faith and to keep the faith alive. So that was a part of my criticism of the last synod. We were too focused on organization and not enough on handing on the faith and keep the faith alive. And the place of the sacraments, for example, for me was not enough exposed at this synod. Anyway, we are in a long process, as you said. Pope Francis gave us an orientation that will last, because it is what the Second Vatican Council wanted to do for the end of the second millennium and the beginning of the others, and because that's the essence of the church, to be a communion of persons.
2: Eminence, not only have you served Pope St. John Paul II, Pope Benedict XVI, and Pope Francis, one of the great contributions of this book is that you've integrated their pontificates around this theme of mutual listening around the deposit of faith as exemplifying the synodal process.
1: Yes. Yes, obviously, because, you know, I was part of the Synod on the Word of God. So this was a big commitment for me in 2008. And I remember, you know, what I wrote on the Word of God at the beginning. I insisted on a new paradigm, a Marian paradigm, you know, to develop the Word of God, the listening to the Word of God first and foremost, you know.

0: And I think this is has borne fruit in the spreading of the Lectio Divina. The Lectio Divina is a way of meditating the sacred scripture. And I think that this is fundamental at all ages of the church. When there is renewal in the church, there is a Marian listening to the word of God and sharing the word of God. And so the dynamism of the Holy Spirit through the power of the word, it brings us further, brings us in at the mission, at witnessing the gift of God and the word of God with Jesus Christ, the risen Christ.
1: Your Eminence, we're just going to take a quick break. We'll be right back with more Encounter right after this.

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2: Welcome back to Encounter. Your Eminence, what made this time in the life of the church, in the life of our world, the right time to write this book, your 14th book? What made this the right time?
3: Yeah, that's a good question. I wrote it between the two sessions on synodality, you know? But not everything was written. The part on charism, that's the provocation of my book. Because to put on the title, you know, word, sacrament, charism, it's a way of saying that charism in the church is as important as word and sacrament. But this is not so much acknowledged. It is still in a state of work in progress. You know, to enhance the status of charism in the church. And so what I have observed is that in the history of the church, when you ask yourself, who did the evangelization of the world?

0: Certainly, the ministers have been very important. The bishops have been very important. But when you think of going ad gentes to other people, to open space, to create new means of evangelization, you have to think of charism. You have to think of the Benedictines, of the Jesuits, on Dominicans, on Franciscans, on thousands of feminine communities with their charisms, and they have spread the gospel. You know, the world was evangelized because of charisms. And so this is not enough acknowledged. And that's why I wanted to insist on this aspect in the life of the church. And I have observed that during the two synod, the two sessions on synodality, the part of religious life was not enough recognized and taken into account. So that's the one of the basic reasons of my book.
1: Yeah, I think that's so true. And you write about that. The synodal process suffers from a lack of theological reflection. And some you're mentioning some of that now. What do you think is the greatest theological deficiency undermining the synodal effort?
0: When we speak of synodality, we speak first and foremost of the Holy Eucharist. Because synodality is not only that the people of God is walking together. It is that God is walking with us. And God is walking with us from the sacraments, from baptism, we are son and daughter of God, and from the Eucharist, so Christ is alive, present, given. We enter into the relationship between the Father and the Son, and we receive the gift of the Holy Spirit. So this is the heart of synodality, because that's why we have the Holy Eucharist regularly every Sunday for the Christian community, so that we remain in communion with God, and so we walk with him. He is alive in us because we have a faith that is alive. And so we discern with him. And so, and we go forward. We go forward. He is pushing us out of our borders, you know, to reach out to others, because the gospel and the risen Lord is for the whole world. It's not only for the community of baptized. It is given to us in order to be also given to others. And God wants us to be sacraments, to be signs, to be instrument of his grace, of his gift. And so that's why I think that this dimension, this mystical dimension, was not enough developed at the Synod on Synodality. Because as you I said, so it is a long process. My book is there to indicate a way of deepening the way we want to practice synodality and to be in continuity with the whole life of the church.
1: I mean, let's talk about the balance of synodality and doctrinal clarity. There is a balance between the two, and maintaining that is going to be key, don't you think?
0: Yes, that's true. So I recognize that at the beginning, you know, the first session was a bit confused because there, you know, everybody was saying what was in their mind and heart and so on. And it was, there were many people invited, not only bishops, you know, but also lay people, religious, of different orientation. And so, and we were there to practice synodality. That means to not only to be there between bishops and to listen and together to find, to make a discernment, but we wanted to practice this mutual listening, you know. That's why there was a good reason to have one quarter

0: of the assembly that were also lay people and religious and priests and so on. So this is, I think, one aspect that was important, this being together and in a learning process. Some confusion at the beginning created a sort of a reserve. You know, you had people that were not enthused with the synodality because they feared that the confusion in Germany, in the synod in Germany, right, would invade, you know, the universal process of the Catholic Church. This did not happen, and it will not happen. And but you know, I understand that since you know, all kind of ideas were circulating at this time, there was some confusion, and people were a bit taken aback about this. So okay, in the second part, you know, the discussion was much more focused on what is to be church together. And so we did not address any anthropological, any moral question or structural or ideologies. No, we were focusing on what is to be church together, to walk together.
1: Eminence, I can have great memories 6 years ago when you met with the New York State bishops during our ad limina. About a very vibrant conversation we had with you about the possibility of John Henry Cardinal Newman becoming a doctor of the church. And lo and behold, Pope Leo XIV has proclaimed it. What can we get from this new doctor of the church in regard to his theology and spirituality? And what is the harmony with this whole theme of synodality?
0: Oh, thank you for the question. You know, the canonization of John Henry Newman was probably one of my best moments in the Roman Curia. Yeah. I remember, you know, meeting the delegation coming from England and speaking in a panel on the John Henry Newman and on his testimony and on his theology also, and then saying at the end that I expected him to be declared eventually doctor of the church, and I have never received such an applause in Rome in the Roman Curia. So, you know, but what I think we should keep from Newman, you know, that's his love for the fathers of the church. This man had a sense of he discovered the identity of the church, you know, studying the fathers and seeing how the faith was kept by the people of God, especially in the time of Arianism. At this time, most of the bishops were Arian, but the people of God in Constantinople, they kept the faith, and they forced the bishop also to remain in the Catholic profession of faith. And I think he discovered the permanence of the church as a subject, as a community, as a one community walking through the century. So he had this sense of the unity of the church, that is a body, a subject, you know, keeping the same identity and going through different cultures, you know, in history. So I think this is an extraordinary contribution, a sense of ecclesiology, and at the same time, the sense of the development of doctrine. And how the cultures may be diverse, but you have the same identity of the faith through the centuries.

peace. And this is, I think he has helped very much to develop a sense of the history of doctrines in the church. So this man, you know, at 45 years old, more or less, when he

0: in Anglicanism, and to do such a step, it was a very courageous gesture, and it was for him, to some extent, a crucifixion, and he became Catholic. And his apostolate then was not so easy. You know, his foundation of a university was not an easy endeavor, but he did the best he could. And when he became Catholic, it was not also very easy for him. Even when he was in Rome, he was not understood at the same level. So he suffered all his life, you know, as a witness to the faith, to the Catholic faith, and to the retrieval of ecclesial identity. So I think we have to learn to go back to Newman and to read his letters, and he has splendid letters and splendid sermons, and I think we will have for generations, you know, a sort of nurturing for not only for Catholic, also for Anglican, for ecumenical faith.
1: Your Eminence, we only have a minute left. I wish we had another hour, actually. This is so interesting. How do you think Pope Leo will change the process of synodality in the church, or enhance it, better yet?
0: I think he will continue. So he said it clearly, and because I think that's the line of the Holy Spirit for the future of the church. I am sure that he is a theologian, he is a disciple of St. Augustine, he has a sense of the continuity of the church, and I think he will be very prudent with the work of the commissions. You know, you have 10 commissions that are working on different questions, different topics that have to bring to the church elements for discernment on different matters. And I think he will take that, with prudence, with calm, and he will take his time also for any decision that would engage the future of the church. But I think that the process will continue, and I hope personally that he will encourage the fostering of vocations. You know, I spoke of charism. But charism, that means vocation. The church needs vocation, baptized, married vocation, religious, priestly vocations. I think the process is synodality, is really to foster and awaken up vocations in the church, you know, for the a better testimony given to Jesus Christ.
1: Great answer. Your Eminence, thank you so much for being with us today. It's a real honor to have you, and thank you for your articulate words in this great book that you've written. Really, it's just been a pleasure to have you with us.
0: Thank you very much. It was a pleasure to be with you, and I pray for you. I pray for your bishop and for the whole diocese. Thank you so much.
1: Thank you. God bless. For Bishop John Barris, I'm Monsignor Jim Vlorn. Again, we thank you for joining our discussion today. For information on Cardinal Ouellette's book, you can visit cfntv.org. You can find out more about Encounter there, too. God bless. We'll see you again soon.

0: Yes, my friend, that's what we do. Sometimes the Bible, well, it can be a bit confusing. So we bust it down like a fraction. We're asking questions. Questions like, what do these Gospels have to do with me? That's what I want to know. How can I take these Gospels and apply them into my daily living so that I can become a reflection of God's love to this world, which, let's face it, could use a bit more love, don't you think? I mean, take a look around. There's a lot of bad news bears out there. How can I take the good news of Jesus Christ and apply it into my daily living so that I can become, well, a tool in the hand of God, making present his kingdom, not someday in some kind of wishful thinking kind of way, but today and every day. And that's what this show is all about. And I'm so glad that you could join us today. We are hearing from the Gospel of Matthew. Now the 11 disciples went to Galilee to the mountain to which Jesus had directed them. And when they saw him, they worshiped him, but some doubted. And Jesus came to them and said, "All authority in heaven and on earth has been given to me. Go therefore and make disciples of all nations, baptizing them in the name of the Father and of the Son and of the Holy Spirit, teaching them to observe all I've commanded you. And lo, I'm with you always to the end of the age." Wow. This is Daily Living. I'm Father Chapin. You hang out. We'll be right back. We're going to talk about this gospel and a few other things here as we consider God's word and how we might be able to apply it into our daily living.
1: 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They're our hope, our future. They're the reason Children International exists. And even when the whole world changed, the things that mattered most to us stayed the same. Giving children the tools they need to set their own goals and create futures free from poverty.
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7: It is the best feeling in the world. 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
0: Welcome back to Daily Living. You know, I love coming into your home each and every week talking about these Gospels. My brother and I have been writing this program coming up on about 20 years, and it's been great. We started as a radio show on a small AM station back to West Virginia, and God has brought me to you today. And like I said, it's great. One of the greatest things about daily living, at least for me, and I think my brother would agree, is that it forces us to keep our nose in Scripture as we wrestle with what it means and what God is trying to teach us, as we consider what other theologians and preachers might have said over the years, painting word pictures, trying to put ourselves into the scene, asking, well, how would I feel if I was standing in this crowd today hearing this for the first time?

Welcome to Daily Living with Father Chapin, where we consider God's Word and how we might be able to apply it into our daily living.

And of course, there's the whole historical context, which is always interesting, not to mention the words themselves, whether that be Greek or Hebrew or Aramaic. I've always been fascinated by words, the science of words, where they came from. They call this etymology. But, you know, the one thing about what we call the liturgy of the word, which are the readings every Sunday, is that it is a gift that just keeps on giving, because it just keeps on coming, because we're on a treadmill. And as soon as we finish this one, our program today, we're on to the next one, which, by the way, would be Pentecost next week, which I love, all right? Once you're on the treadmill, you can't jump off, which is probably a good thing, because it forces us to keep our nose in Scripture. And I imagine if we weren't on this treadmill, there would be times where I would slack off from time to time, because I'm a human being, and humanity by nature is lazy. Our natural state is to be at rest, which is why so many of us, I fear, practice lazy Christianity. We might go to church, we might receive the Eucharist, we might say grace over meals, but when was the last time we were truly convicted by Scripture? When was the last time we stopped, took a look at our lives, and took inventory on our faith life? And given the fact that the greatest response we can give the gospel is change, are we changing? Now, I say all of that to say this. As I was preparing for our program today, and of course, we read the Great Commission today. It's Ascension Sunday, so we have several options, but we settled on this gospel called the Great Commission. I must say, I became very convicted, because it seems that nowadays we've become the frozen chosen, as the Great Commission has become the Great Omission. So today, I want to talk about, well, three questions and three statements. So we'll start with the three questions. Number one, what are we doing when we go to church? And number two, how are we doing what we do? And finally, and perhaps most importantly, number three, why are we doing what we're doing? So where do we even start? Well, let's start with a basic question, why? Okay, why am I a Christian? Have you ever stopped to consider that question? Why am I a Christian? And not only that, okay, but if I am a Christian, if I'm going to claim that title, if I'm going to wave that flag, what is expected of moi? What is my side of the street? Well, my friends, Jesus makes it very clear in our gospel today. In fact, throughout the New Testament, that I am called to carry the message. We see this very clearly in the beginning of the book of Acts. You will receive power when the Holy Spirit comes upon you, and you will be my witnesses. Or in Luke, the forgiveness of sins will be preached in my name to all nations, beginning with Jerusalem, and you are my witnesses. Or how about Mark? Go into all the world and preach the good news to all the nations. And of course, our gospel today, go therefore and make disciples of all nations. My friends, these are our marching orders. If we are disciples of Christ, we must carry the message. It's the way that every gospel, including the book of Acts, concludes. It is the 12th step of Christianity. After having had a spiritual awakening, we are called to do what? To carry the message to others. Once again, the question becomes, what are we doing? How are we doing it? And why are we doing it? You know, when I was growing up as a young lad, I spent enormous amounts of time lying on my bed listening to FM radio. And during those years, there was one song that was in heavy rotation.
and it was from an

0: English pop band called Pink Floyd. Now, they had a record called The Wall. Now, this record, The Wall, is a story about isolation, trauma, self-destruction. It's deep. It's heavy, okay? It's a long way from Do-Do Run Run, okay? So anyway, there's this one song from that album, The Wall, that the FM radio played all the time. And the song was called Comfortably Numb. Now, I bring it up because I fear, as a church these days, this is what we have become. Because there seems to be zero interest in evangelization. Now, I got to be careful here, because I don't want to be picking on my three small churches here in southern West Virginia, because I imagine it's probably the same just about everywhere else. But I've been here, I don't know, 6 years, 7 years. And during that time, how many people have invited people they know to come to our churches? I tell you, not many. Meanwhile, I'm doing 10 funerals for every one baptism. And the congregation is getting smaller and smaller. Where are we going to be in 20 years? As the Great Commission has become the Great Omission. And when it comes to going out into this world to carry a message of hope to those who are suffering, without hope, we have become comfortably numb. And our churches have become fish bowls. And the one thing about these fish bowls is that the fish within each bowl look remarkably the same, as the criteria seems to be to find other fish who think and believe as I do. And we'll praise the Lord in our bowl, but outside our bowl, Jesus is rarely brought up. Now, meanwhile, Jesus is saying, carry the message, which, in case you forgot, is that God so loved this world that he sent his only Son, who through his Holy Spirit will save you from, well, you, right? Meanwhile, our world has beaten us into silence. So here's the question. If Jesus is the light of the world, and we all know people who are living in darkness today, what are we doing to bring that light to them? If Jesus is the bread of life, and we all know people who are hungry for the truth, what are we doing to feed them that truth? You know, the other day, I was driving, and I came up on this accident, car accident. It's a bad one. A couple of cars really banged up, a lot of twisted metal. And, hopefully nobody got killed. I don't know. But the cops hadn't come yet, and traffic was stopped, and the accident was in the middle of the road, blocking traffic both ways. But shockingly, immediately, people started driving up on the sidewalk to go around the wreck. I mean, one or two people stopped, but, I mean, one guy actually started honking his horn. I'm thinking, really? Get out of the way. I got places to go. Can you imagine? But this is our world. I understand that. But is this our church as well? My friends, there are a whole lot of people out there who have wrecked in this life. And how many of us as church just drive by because we got places to go? This is Daily Living. I'm Father Chapin. You hang out. We'll be right back. And we will continue to talk all about the Great Commission and how we can apply this into our daily living.
1: Mary's Meals is a simple, practical work of love carried out in the name of Mary, the Mother of Jesus. 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
0: Welcome back to Daily Living. Today, we're talking all about the Great Commission. And in our gospel today, Jesus makes three statements. And these are statements only Jesus can make. So let's talk about them. Number one, Jesus approached and said to them, "All power in heaven and earth has been given to me." Now, let's just stop and consider that statement for a moment. The fact that someone would stand in human history and rightfully make such a claim. He's saying, "I am all authority. I have all power." Again, no human being can make that claim. But this is not an isolated incident. We see it throughout the Gospels. In fact, if you recall, we see this at the very beginning of his ministry, right after the temptations of the desert, or in the desert, a small fishing village called Capernaum, and he's preaching in the synagogue. Now, remember, he's preaching, and in the middle of it, some demon starts speaking out of this demon-possessed man, and Jesus silences the demon. And the people were all so amazed, they asked each other, "What is this? A new teaching and with authority. He even gives orders to impure spirits and they obey him." Or how about the fourth chapter of Luke? When Jesus returned to his own hometown in Nazareth, you remember that story. He goes to the synagogue that Saturday morning, gets up to read, they hand him a scroll. He pulls out Isaiah, and he reads, "The Spirit of the Lord is upon me, because the Lord has anointed me to bring good news to the poor, to heal the brokenhearted, and to set prisoners free." Wow. And then he sits down, everybody's staring up, and he says, "Today, this scripture is fulfilled in your hearing." Now, they didn't like that too much, and they didn't believe him. In fact, they reacted with violence, tried to kill him, threw him off a cliff, but he escaped. But that's how we are, really. We are slow to believe. Like those two disciples on the road to Emmaus, remember them? They'd given up. I mean, they're going home. And if you recall that story, Jesus appears and opens up the scriptures to them. And he points out all that refers to him. But do they get it? No. But what about you? What about me? Do we get it? Not really. And that slow to believe theme is consistent throughout the scriptures, where Jesus is saying, these scriptures are fulfilled in me. These scriptures culminate in me. And today we read, "All power in heaven and earth has been given to me." And how did they respond? Well, it says, well, when they saw him, they worshiped him, but some doubted. Really? Really? After all that? Yeah. But before we start pointing fingers, hold on there, Sparky. What about you? What about me? How often do we doubt? How often is it true that so many of us can look back over our lives, see God's fingerprints all over it, yet we look one day ahead, we see nothing? I've said it before, I say it again. We believe in Jesus for sure, but we have a real hard time trusting him. And we find ourselves in the dungeon of doubt. And may I say that this is precisely this doubt that serves as the primary reason that the Great Commission has become the Great Omission. But if that is you, if you find yourself in the dungeon of doubt, don't feel like you're the Lone Ranger, because you're in good company. Never forget that in the end, Peter denied him. In the end, all the disciples ran away. Calvary was a very lonely place.

Or how about Paul, the greatest evangelist ever? Not only did he doubt, no, he was convinced that believing in Jesus was a crime so dangerous that they should be killed. So how did Paul come to believe in Jesus? Well, he met him. And the same is true for you and me. We can only truly come to believe in Jesus when we meet him. Because there's a huge difference between knowing about Jesus and actually knowing him and actually meeting him. And how do we meet Jesus? We meet Jesus when we seek Jesus. And in the same way, the disciples came to know Jesus. If you recall, when Jesus appeared in the upper room after the resurrection, he breathed on them and said, "Receive the Holy Spirit." Which, like I said, we're going to be talking all about next week when we celebrate my favorite Sunday of the year. Of course, talking about Pentecost. So he breathed on them because it is the Holy Spirit that ultimately will reveal Jesus to his disciples. And it is the Holy Spirit that will reveal Jesus to Paul on the road to Damascus. And it is that same Holy Spirit, which, by the way, is available to you right here, right now, that will reveal Jesus to you. So if you find yourself locked in the dungeon of doubt, take it to Jesus, and through his Holy Spirit, he will dispel your darkness. So let's talk about that second statement. Go, therefore, and make disciples of all nations, baptizing them in the name of the Father and of the Son and of the Holy Spirit, teaching them to observe all that I've commanded you. Go, therefore. In other words, all power in heaven and earth has been given to me, and now I'm giving it to you. Go, therefore, meaning, therefore, you go, teaching them to observe all that I've commanded you. So again, what is the command? Tell this world about me and how the Father has sent me to save you from you. So when you find someone who's lost, when you find someone who's living in darkness, when you find somebody who's hungry and thirsty for the truth, share the good news. But let me tell you, from the get-go, this world, going to fight you. This world's going to say, what right do you have to challenge other beliefs with what you call the truth? What right do I have? Let me tell you. The one who has all power in heaven and earth has commanded me to do so. And it wasn't a suggestion. I've been commanded to bring people to Jesus so that he can convert their hearts, baptize them in the name of the Father, the Son, and the Holy Spirit. I've been called to shine the light of the good news into this present darkness, which, in case you forgot what the good news is, it's pretty simple. If you find yourself lost in this darkness and you consider Jesus with an open heart and receive him into your heart, the chains that are keeping you in shame and in the darkness of sin will be broken. If not, they won't. Kind of like that old Eagles song. Remember that? So oftentimes it happens that we live our lives in chains and we never even know we have the key. My friends, we do have the key, and his name is Jesus. Go and teach them to observe all that I've commanded you. Now, here's another point. If you're going to witness to Jesus, you need to know what he said, because you can't give away what you don't have. So take the time, because comfortably numb ain't working. As a church and as disciples of Christ, we need to wake up, bust out of our fishbowls, and challenge this world around us. We must stand on this great commission. Let us not hide our lamp under a bushel basket. Let us share the good news with this world. Let's get to that third statement.

0: I am with you always until the end of the age. In other words, my presence will be with you always. Now, that's either true or it's not true. Remember, we're in the Gospel of Matthew. And Matthew begins his gospel with, and the virgin shall conceive and bring forth a son, and he will be called Emmanuel, meaning God with us, right? And now we're at the very end of the Gospel of Matthew. And what is he saying? And lo, I will be with you until the end of the age. So he ends where he begins. And so do we. What am I doing? How am I doing it? And why am I doing it? Am I carrying the message? Or am I in my fishbowl, comfortably numb, while the world is quietly suffering, or not so quietly suffering, around me? This week, I challenge you, jump out of your fishbowl. Pull that lamp from under your basket and tell that person you're thinking about right now. You know the one you're thinking about. Tell that person, you know what? This world can be really tough. And I see that you're suffering a little bit these days. And let me tell you, I've been where you are. Let me tell you about a man and all he has done for me. Perhaps he could do the same for you. Yes, my friend, Jesus, he walked among us some 2,000 years ago. But here's a miracle. He continues through his Holy Spirit to walk among us today, right here, right now. It's a miracle that plays out each and every day within the Spirit-filled Christian. Speaking of miracles, if you were to ask someone, hey, what do you think the greatest miracle Jesus ever did was? I imagine top of the list would be walking out of that tomb 3 days after the crucifixion. I mean, that would certainly be a good answer. But of course, Jesus performed many miracles. But one of those miracles was that somehow, with just a few people, and I'm talking about ordinary people, people like you and me, he lit a spark. And that spark became a fire. And that fire continues to burn some 2,000 years later. It's the miracle of Jesus. Won't you become part of his miracle today? You know, every day in this country, somebody does something nice for somebody else. Today, why don't you let that somebody be you? Because the best vitamin for a Christian is be one. This is Daily Living. I'm Father Chapin, swinging the bat of truth. Hope you can come back next week and we'll do it again. Until then, I bless you in the name of the Father and of the Son and of the Holy Spirit.
1: Hi, I'm Sarah Kroger and you are watching Catholic Faith Network.

on May the 6th and the 7th, in the Basilica of the Holy Sepulchre, the feast of the finding of the Holy Cross was celebrated by the work of Saint Helena, mother of the Roman Emperor Constantine. 100 years since the laying of the first stone at the Abbey of Our Lady of Latrun, Father Guillaume tells the story and the vocation of this unique place in the Holy Land. In Cyprus, the Vicariate of the Latin Patriarchate of Jerusalem organized a vocational event for young people, a way to get to know the different realities present

0: in the Holy Land. In Jerusalem, the Hebrew-speaking Catholic community celebrated its anniversary with a day of meeting, memory, and gratitude for the shared journey. After Holy Week, celebrated with a limited participation of the faithful because of the war, the first great feast finally took place, the invention of the Holy Cross, or rather the finding of the Holy Cross by Saint Helena in the 4th century, lived with the participation of the local Christians. Brother Stefan Milovic guided us to the origins of this feast of Gallican origin, which for a long time was celebrated in the whole universal church. With the liturgical reform of 1969, the double feasts were suppressed, and between the two, that of the Exaltation of the Holy Cross, celebrated on September the 14th, was maintained. In Jerusalem, however, this feast has been preserved and is celebrated on May the 7th, since here is located the holy place of the finding of the cross. We are here, a few meters below Calvary. The Holy Calvary is located above us. And according to tradition, when Christ was crucified, the crosses were thrown into this quarry, of which we still see the stone vaults today. These vaults continue behind the altar of our Armenian brothers. They extend into the church of the Copts in a cistern and reach as far as the sacristy of the Latins, a large quarry. According to tradition, it is here that the crosses were thrown. Brother Stefan explains to us that during the night in the office of readings, the account of Saint Rufinus of Aquileia is read, who lived in Jerusalem and described the stages of the finding of the cross. Thanks to the faith and the tenacity of Saint Helena, accompanied by the Bishop of Jerusalem Macarius, a prayer was addressed to heaven asking God to indicate which was the cross of Christ. And so it happened, through the healing of a woman who lay almost without life. This place has been incorporated for more than 1,000 years into the Basilica of the Holy Sepulchre. Today this chapel belongs to the Franciscans. Every day we come here during the daily procession to venerate the place where the Holy Cross was found. A feast lived with great solemnity and death, presided over by Brother Francesco Jelpo, Custos of the Holy Land, in the Easter time. For Brother Stefan, it is like having the opportunity to relive the Easter Triduum, the Passion and the Death of Jesus, through an Easter prism. 2 days in which, with the help of the readings and the songs, one can enter into the heart of this feast, undertaking a journey of freedom. From the old life of sin toward the cross of Christ, scandal to the Jews and foolishness to the pagans, as the Custos recalled in his homily. It is in the small and large crosses of life that the Lord teaches us to trust, because the cross is not explained, it is lived. The cross is the only hope toward which we turn our gaze to have the true life. The relic of the Holy Cross that we use today for this feast is a storothek, that is, the container in which a splinter of the relic is kept. This storothek is rather recent and is very beautiful because many pilgrims over the course of the centuries, and still today, offer to the Madonna of Calvary numerous jewels. All these gifts offered to the Madonna of Calvary were melted down, and the storothek was thus realized with the objects of the devotion of the faithful who entrusted themselves to the Virgin. Christ died and rose for the salvation of all men. It is very beautiful to see how the supplication of the men who entrust themselves to Christ supports the cross, source of their salvation.
1: Reggono la croce che è la fonte della loro salvezza.

About 30 kilometers from Jerusalem is the Trappist monastery of Latrun, where 18 monks from 6 different nations live. Welcoming us are the superior, Father Guillaume Yedres-Jacques, and the local superior, Father Patrick Olive. Monastic

0: Celtic life was born in the Middle East between the 3rd and the 4th centuries. In Egypt, it had a huge impact. The famous sayings of the Desert Fathers influenced the whole world. From there, it spread to the West, giving rise to the great monastic rules, including that of Saint Benedict, which the monks of Latrun still follow today.
1: La nostra tradizione monastica è nata nel XII secolo.
0: Our Cistercian tradition was born in the 12th century as a reform of Benedictine life. The monks have the task of living already in this world a life, I would say, of heaven, trying to live a true fraternity in the light of the Word of God and of prayer. And this is very important today, because these two elements are perhaps those that are missing the most.
1: Questi due elementi sono forse quelli che mancano di più oggi.
0: The monastery of Latrun was born in 1890 under the Ottoman Empire. The monks, arrived from a French abbey, found a desert place that they transformed little by little into a green oasis. History, however, was not always serene. Expelled during the First World War, involved in the conflicts that followed, and more recently hit by a fire and by the last months of war.
1: È molto interessante di vedere le fotografie più antiche.
0: It is very interesting to observe the oldest photographs. Here, once it was completely desert, while today you arrive and you find so much vegetation, so many trees. This is very characteristic of the monastic vocation, making the desert bloom again. Not only the external one, but also the inner desert.
1: Il deserto interiore.
0: On May the 1st, the monks celebrated with great joy the centenary of the laying of the first stone. The construction of the current monastery was an adventure that lasted over 30 years, made possible thanks to the commitment and perseverance of generations of monks.
1: Questo luogo è veramente bello perché si sente che anche la...
0: This place is truly beautiful, because you feel that even the stones are full of the prayers of so many generations. I have known very humble monks who spent time before the Blessed Sacrament carrying in prayer the reality of this country, complicated, but with people who often show us so much sympathy and kindness.
1: Dimostrano tanta simpatia e tanta gentilezza anche.
0: Being monks in the Holy Land is, for Father Guillaume, a singular vocation. Living here allows for better understanding of the scriptures, biblical history, and the deep sense of welcome toward people of every origin and religious confession.
1: Accogliere tutti quelli che vengono è molto importante per noi.
0: Welcoming all those who come is very important for us, because every man of goodwill is welcome. I believe that the monastic presence, even very discreet and simple, is like a sign of the fidelity of God through the centuries, not ours, but the fidelity of God. We experience it concretely. When there was the fire stopped before the wall. For us, it was extraordinary because many things were destroyed. We know well that people suffer on all sides. But I believe that our presence, so simple, without pretension, is important for this place. We receive so much from this land and from these people, because in the end we are all here for God.
1: Di questa terra, di queste persone, perché in fondo tutti siamo lì per Dio.

0: This week we were in Cyprus to tell about an event dedicated to vocations on the occasion of the liturgical calendar, both Gregorian and Julian, which celebrates the Good Shepherd. Monsignor Bruno Variano, Latin Episcopal Vicar for Cyprus, gathered religious communities and lay realities to share charisms and missions with young people.
1: E ci sono tanti giovani interessati a conoscere.
0: Many young people are interested in exploring their own vocation, to marriage, to religious life, to the priesthood and to missionary life.
1: Al sacerdozio, alla vita missionaria.
0: Commission for Vocational Pastoral Ministry, recently established, prayed and worked intensely to help young people know the richness and variety of vocations in the church.

0: We started working on it since November, December. And also, we wanted to invite other people, consecrated priests from other parts of the diocese, first and foremost, because we don't have all the other vocations represented in Cyprus like this. So we wanted also the people to see this diversity of vocations, and also because we are in one diocese. So the diocese of Jerusalem and Jordan and Cyprus.
1: In the four chapels of the Latin parish of St. Nicholas in Lefkosa, Famagusta, Kyrenia and Lefka, the faithful participated in the Holy Mass in Eucharistic adoration and listened to the witness of consecrated persons, couples and priests.
2: My pleasure to be here in Kyrenia today to be able to share about the secular Franciscan order. For the lay people, people who are not haven't taken vows, but we take promises. Three fraternities currently, and we are hoping that we will find more people who desire to walk the way of Francis.
3: 2021, during COVID, we started in the university, like play. God is at work. Now here is a very big church. To the glory of God.
1: For the young participants, this was an opportunity to understand what it means to be called by God.
4: Christ isn't calling or looking for people who are perfect. Anybody is being called by Christ, irrespective of your country, your race, your color, anything at all. No matter your previous sin, you just have to repent and come to the shepherd. He's going to lead all of us.
5: There was a word that touched me today in today's Mass, and it was God had already put it in his heart that this is what he's going to do. From the Indian sister, she also said that she can do all things through Christ who strengthens her. I mean, it's gotten from Apostle Paul. So vocation is all about rendering your whole being to serving God.
1: Monsignor Variano asked for prayers for the Church of Cyprus and thanked Cardinal Pizzaballa for his support for the numerous pastoral initiatives developed in recent years, thanks to the commitment of those who give their lives every day.
0: But it was really a beautiful experience for the young people there, and also I thank for the consecrated people and priests who came and participated with us.
1: Saturday, May the 2nd, at the Notre Dame Pontifical Institute in Jerusalem, the community of the St. James Vicariate celebrated the 70th anniversary of its foundation, 70 years of history, of faith and of dialogue in the heart of the Holy Land. The day began with a solemn Eucharistic concelebration, presided over by His Beatitude Cardinal Pier Battista Pizzaballa, Latin Patriarch of Jerusalem, and concelebrated by Monsignor Rafik Nahra, Auxiliary Bishop for Galilee, together with the priests who have written this history. The St. James Vicariate must not fall into the temptation of numbers, but remain itself, remain that presence of the Church of Jerusalem that reminds us of our origins, our roots, and also the need to preserve unity even within problematic and conflictual situations like ours.
6: Anche dentro questa situazione così problematica e conflittuale come la nostra.
1: The St. James Vicariate was born to serve Catholics living in Israel, immersed in a Hebrew cultural and linguistic environment, a unique presence in the history of the Church, which today counts active communities in Jerusalem, Tel Aviv, Jaffa, Haifa, Beersheba and Tiberias.
7: That I did not just serve this community, I was baptized in this community, I was confirmed in this community, I was ordained as a priest with this community around me. So for me, it's a great day.
1: One of the pillars of this community is the service to the most vulnerable. Monsignor Rafik Nahra, Auxiliary Bishop for Galilee, experienced this commitment firsthand, dedicating himself for years to the migrants and asylum seekers present throughout the country. This contact with the poor but very generous, very sincere families, with these children who needed help, presence, but who truly enriched us with their beauty

0: their will to live, their will to overcome difficulties. This, for me, will remain forever. For 30 years, Brother Apolinari Swed, a Franciscan, has led the Hebrew-speaking community in Jaffa, a living community capable of welcoming Christians from Europe, from America, and local residents. And the presence of young people is for him the most beautiful sign of hope. I want to wish that they are not only years that we remember, but that we also look with so much joy, and I believe with faith and hope in the future, that we will grow and we will truly be a point of reference and also a bridge, as the patriarch said, between the worlds in which we live. The community is made of extraordinary personal stories like that of Yossi Saada, who during his travels in Europe was attracted by the beauty of the churches without understanding their language, until he found the Mass in Hebrew in Jaffa.
1: But in the first time that I was in Jaffa community and heard the Hebrew Mass, then I understand that's what happened to me all these years in Europe. And from then, I in the church. And I convert, of course, to be a Christian.
0: There is also someone like Yuri Yakubovich, who has been part of the Haifa community since 2002 and today dedicates his time to the catechism of the little ones. We try to help the community in every possible way, helping with the children and with the meetings. The 70th anniversary is very moving. 70 years are not a point of arrival, but a call to look forward. Monsignor Nahra expresses the deepest desire for these communities. I hope that the communities will always be places open to all, Christians of Jewish origin, Arab Christians, foreigners. The relationship with people of other religions to be an open house where everyone finds their place, because this is the vocation of Jerusalem. An open house, a bridge between different cultures and traditions, the St. James Vicariate looks to the coming years with the same faith as its origins, and with the words of Father Neuhaus as a compass.
2: And my prayer is that we can really continue in the way of developing our identity, contributing to the church, and being a bridge.
3: Hey everybody, I'm Matt Maher, and you're watching the Catholic Faith Network. You're

0: The stake sales are one of the oldest and most well-known traditions here for the Notre Dame Knights of Columbus. We've been selling steak sandwiches for charities since 1973.
1: Our guys would stand out here and grill steaks, join together, and have a good time before the football game.
2: It really builds a unique community that's built off food, and who doesn't love food? I'm very proud to be a Knight of Columbus because there's no other organization on campus that is on a fraternal level that's still Catholic.
3: What started out as just a normal college fraternity event has turned into a charity event where we've raised over $1 million total. One of the great places that that money goes to is the Women's Care Center. We chose to partner with the Women's Care Center in part because of our founding virtues, fraternity, charity, unity, and patriotism. Choosing something that was so pro-life like the Women's Care Center just seemed the right thing to do.
4: I challenged the Notre Dame Knights to do something significant, to partner with the Women's Care Center to help us grow not only regionally, but one day nationally. They immediately took it on their backs, and through their steak sandwich sales, they have provided an ultrasound machine every year since early 2011 to the Women's Care Center, helping us to grow our ministry to now the largest Catholic pregnancy resource center in the United States.
2: We send a group of Knights every week, twice a week, to the Women's Care Center to help out with childcare and packaging diapers, and that's been my favorite experience with the Knights so far.

0: when you first find out you're pregnant, you just see a stick that says you're positive, says that you're pregnant. The ultrasound was probably the best part, because in that room is when I finally made my decision. Not only did you get to hear the heartbeat, and at any other appointment I could have, but there was a TV in there that was able to visualize. That helped, because as soon as I saw Brooklyn move on the screen, I was like, she's alive, she's so tiny, I have to have her. Like, I have to be strong enough to be a mother now.
1: The impact of ultrasound, it can't be understated. It's profoundly life-saving. And actually, ultrasound is the moment at which most women say that they make a decision for life. The Notre Dame Knights are truly incredible. I don't think it can be overstated.
0: Thank you so much for all you guys do. You definitely have made this bundle of joy have a precious life.
2: And all this just from steak sales. Like, we just cooked meat.
3: Just today, actually, we met with Brooklyn, who her mother was considering abortion, got the ultrasound, and realized how much she loved that child. And you could see that love present today between the two of them. They were such a cute family.
4: Holy cow, it was kind of like it was a homecoming, and yet at the same time, it felt like we had contributed to this life that we had never met.
0: They don't realize how much a difference they make in women's life. I mean, honestly, life or death for a child, just for just seeing and hearing their child. Just being able to show somebody that this is real, these are her legs, these are her arms, this is what her heartbeat was, like, it's empowering.

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1: Okay, so we drowned the fire.
2: Yep.
1: Stirred it.
2: Mm-hmm.
1: Drowned it again.
2: Mm-hmm.
1: And now just feel if it's cold.
2: Yeah.

services are often affiliated with the Blessed Mother and the Rosary. In fact, in the 15th century, the Rosary was known as a rosarium, rose garden, a bouquet of prayers. Today, we will crown our Blessed Mother and offer our prayers through the Chaplet of the Divine Mercy and the Living World Mission Rosary. To quote Archbishop Fulton Sheen, "The power of the Rosary is beyond description." Now, it is with great joy that we crown Our Lady of Fatima as Queen of the Most Holy Rosary and of the whole world.

0: Look at Jesus, who is looking back at you. I adore you, Lord and Creator, hidden in the most blessed sacrament. I adore you for all the works of your hands that reveal to me so much wisdom, goodness, and mercy. O Lord, you have spread so much beauty over the earth. It tells me about your beauty, even though these beautiful things are but a faint reflection of you, incomprehensible beauty. And although you have hidden yourself and consecrated your beauty, my eyes, enlightened by faith, reaches you, and my soul recognizes its creator, its highest good. My heart is completely immersed in prayer of adoration.
1: Please join me in praying the act of consecration of the family to the divine mercy. O Jesus, you showed us your infinite compassionate love by exhausting the very last drop of blood and water from your body. From this day forward, with full confidence, we entrust our family to your divine mercy. We abandon our past, our present, our future. We place into your wounds all our wounds, which are caused by lack of love, understanding, and trust. Jesus, expel Satan and all evil from our families. Free us from the consequence of sin, and protect us from further harm. Heal our wounds. May our families learn to venerate your divine image, that they will never perish, but experience your loving mercy. Amen.
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0: all families. We will now pray the Chaplet of Divine Mercy and remain standing for Jesus, I trust in you. In the name of the Father, and of the Son, and of the Holy Spirit, Amen. Our Father,
1: who art in heaven, hallowed be thy name. Thy kingdom come, thy will be done, on earth as it is in heaven. Give us this day our daily bread, and forgive us our trespasses, as we forgive those who trespass against us. And lead us not into temptation, but deliver us from evil.
0: Amen. Hail Mary, full of grace,
1: the Lord is with thee. Blessed art thou among women, and blessed is the fruit of thy womb, Jesus. Holy Mary, Mother of God, pray for us sinners, now and at the hour of our death. Amen.
0: I believe in God, the Father Almighty, Creator of heaven and earth, and in Jesus Christ, his only Son, our Lord, who was conceived by the Holy Spirit, born of the Virgin Mary, suffered under Pontius Pilate, was crucified, died, and was buried. He descended into hell. On the third day he rose again from the dead. He ascended into heaven and sitteth at the right hand of God, the Father Almighty. From thence he shall come to judge the living and the dead. I believe in the Holy Spirit, the Holy Catholic Church, the communion of saints, the forgiveness of sins, the resurrection of the body, and life everlasting. Amen.

0: Mary and Joseph created a loving home for Jesus. Let us pray for our families while we welcome the Holy Spirit to bathe us in divine mercy as we offer prayers to the Holy Family.
1: O Lord Jesus, in the home of Mary and Joseph in Nazareth, there you grew in age, wisdom, and grace as you prepared to fulfill your mission as our Redeemer. 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We entrust our family to you.
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12: I am studying to be a NICU nurse to give back that same care that I received. I was born at 26 weeks and was in the NICU for 89 days.
13: There were ups and downs. There was 6 weeks on a ventilator, lots of different infections and surgeries that did not end at her discharge.
14: Even when she was hooked up with a lot of wires on her, I knew that she seemed to be a fighter.
12: The U.S. remains among the most dangerous developed nations for childbirth due to access to care, health inequities, and priority of maternal and infant health care. Having a support system like March of Dimes, it's needed, it's necessary.
15: After attending the March of Dimes class and hearing Lauren's story, it gave us a mission to be Brooks's number one advocate.
12: Improving maternal and infant health is as important today as it was then. Join me in making a difference in the lives of families everywhere.
16: Can't you just feel it? The conflict is becoming apparent in our culture. It reminds me of those words of John Paul II. We're now living in the final confrontation between the gospel and the anti-gospel, between the church and the anti-church, between Christ and the antichrist. And if we don't choose to know God's word, to believe God's word, and follow God's word, we're going to be a sitting duck for all kinds of confusion, all kinds of disorder. Those are really important choices that people have to make.
17: And these choices are difficult. Who am I going to marry? What kind of life am I going to live? How am I going to raise my kids? What am I going to do with my time, my talent, and my treasure? And I have to make a choice today. Jesus says to each one of us, I came that you might have life and have it to the full. The question is, do we want it?
16: Hey, welcome to another week of The Choices We Face. And it's a very special program today. You know, my wife Ann and myself, we have 6 children and 19 grandchildren. And one of those grandchildren is here today, Annie Vildante. Welcome, Annie.
18: Thank you so much.
16: Well, it's really great to have you. Now, we have 19 grandchildren, but only one of my married daughters lives near us here in Michigan, Catherine and her husband, Steve. Their last name is Baldante. And so Annie's one of the few grandchildren we get to see regularly. Her older brother, Charlie, who just started this year as a freshman at Franciscan University, and her younger brother, Thomas, who really likes to go fishing, doesn't he?
5: Yes, yeah. He's a big fisher.
16: Yeah, and then two cute little younger sisters, you know, who—
5: Maggie just started kindergarten.
16: Yes, yeah. I know, yeah. And Gracie, you know, with her necklace, you know, that she really likes to wear all the time going into fourth grade. So we're so blessed to have some of our grandchildren near us. And, you know, we periodically have dinner together or whatever, the thing like that. But there's been a lot of suffering in the family, hasn't there, Annie? Yeah. I mean, Charlie's had so many concussions and, you know, injuries, and his sports dreams kind of have been put on hold in different kinds of ways. And you've had your own sufferings, and, you know, just life has suffering in it sometimes, doesn't it?
5: Yeah, for sure.
16: Yeah. But I know that something kind of special happened to you a couple of years ago at Pine Hills Camp. Was that it?
5: Yeah.
16: So tell us a little bit about you're growing up in a Catholic family, and then something seemed to accelerate things a couple of years ago.
5: Yeah. So I grew up in a Catholic family. I went to Mass every Sunday, and I would pray the rosary with my family, pray before every meal. And it was just something that was always chosen for me. And, you know, I take it for granted all the time. It was such a blessing to grow up in a Catholic family and be able to go to Mass every Sunday with my family. But for me, it wasn't really a personal thing. It was kind of just like something that I did with my family. And I went to a Catholic school, so it was like a class that I would take. But I knew all these facts about Jesus. Like, I could tell you all of the books of the Bible, but I didn't know him personally. And my first year at Pine Hills, I was, I think, 12
16: years old.
5: Explain
16: what Pine Hills is.
5: Okay, so Pine Hills is a Catholic girls' camp. There's a boys' camp too. But basically what it is a week of talks, skits, praise and worship, adoration, and just time to be with Jesus and grow closer to him, but also grow closer to the other girls that you're with. And it's run by Be Love Revolution and Debbie Herbeck.
16: It's a branch of Renewal Ministries.
5: Yes, yeah. And it starts in sixth grade, well, going into seventh grade. And then you have 3 years, and then you could be on service team or senior service team or be a counselor. And so this was my first year. And
16: you were going into seventh
5: grade. Going into seventh grade, yeah. I was 12 years old, and I was very scared and insecure. And, like, I remember, like, during adoration the first time it was, like, praise and worship I was actually with two of my cousins. And I heard the voice of God say to me, "Are you going to choose me?" And I kind of, like, opened up my heart to him for the first time. And I remember I was so nervous and I was so scared because, like, there were so many people that I knew around me. And I was like, what are they going to think of me? Like, how is this going to affect me in the future? But I really heard God like clearly say to me in that moment, almost like in our own secret language, like it didn't matter about the future, like he was going to take care of the future. What mattered was that just in this moment, I just took one step closer to him. And so I chose to take a step closer. I like opened my hands in worship and I was like looking around like nervous. but that moment, I have never experienced that kind of peace and that kind of joy and that kind of freedom. And it really just sparked my love for the Lord. And I think that love has carried me throughout the rest of middle school and high school. And it really has fueled my faith.
16: Yeah. When you say you heard the Lord, what was that really like? What do you mean exactly?
5: So I think like, when you hear the words, "I heard the Lord," like you just think of like someone being like God just saying like, take a step closer to me. But like for me personally, it really wasn't like that. It was kind of just like words that he put on my heart and like an understanding. And like he kind of just spoke to me through like my feelings and like what was going on around me and just like this like sense of like what I was supposed to do.
16: Yeah.
5: And I think it's hard sometimes because we don't exactly hear like a clear direction, but it was almost more

0: were beautiful because it was like our little secret hidden relationship and our own language that we have together.
1: Yeah. It's just something like the Lord put a sense in you that you knew what it was and you knew it was from Him and you said
0: exactly.
1: Yes. You said yes to it. Yeah. That's great. Yeah. Well, tell me now, I know middle school is kind of tough, you know, like there's a lot of stuff goes on in relationships,
0: yes.
1: You know, cliques and these things and girls being fickle in their relationship and academic challenges. And then it goes on into high school. Tell us how you've kind of navigated all that, you know?
0: Yeah. So I went to a really small middle school. There were 17 kids in my class. And when I was in middle school, I didn't really know who I was. And I didn't really have like a firm like identity, like place anything. I would kind of just be like, okay, like these girls are doing this, like I'm just gonna follow what they're doing and wear what they're wearing, say what they're saying. And I think I was a very insecure person. And there was just so much drama and clickiness and like, as you were saying, which is expected in middle school. But really, I think it was also a really good time for me to grow and also find myself. But it wasn't really like finding myself. It was actually like finding God.
1: Yeah.
0: Because like, I think in middle school, there's this huge like expectation. And even just like in your life, there's this huge expectation to like know who you are. But like, we can't know who we are if we don't first know God, because he actually knows who we are because he created us.
1: Yeah.
0: And so the more that I started to pursue a personal relationship with God through like personal prayer time and like actually going to mass and like being a part of the mass, not just like saying the words. I found God, but I also kind of learned more about myself and who he created me to be. And that made me so much more confident. And I think that made middle school a lot easier for me. And I'd say like maybe like halfway through seventh grade, it was actually like so much better. Cause I was like, I'm not even like living for myself anymore. Like I'm just like living for God. And it's like, my goodness, like comes from him. And like, he is eternal and he is good. So like, and I was made in his image and likeness. So my goodness is also eternal. And like, nobody can take my goodness away.
1: Amen.
0: Yeah.
1: Well, you know, one thing your mom would tell me, she says, you know, Annie is very disciplined. Every morning she has a prayer time. She has reading the scripture or God calling or whatever, you know, and that you've so somehow early on, you realized that you had to take some time for prayer and meditation. And tell us a little bit about that.
0: Yeah. So, I mean, any relationship takes time spent with that person. And I think I realized early on that it wasn't just like that big moment of like choosing God where it was like, okay, that's it. Now I'm done. Like I can just like be free for the rest of my life. But really it's like choosing him in every moment. And I think to be able to choose him and to be able to like see the good in things and like be able to hear his voice, you need to have a personal prayer time. And for me, it honestly, like it looks different at different stages in my life. Mm-hmm. Like sometimes I'll wake up and just sit in silence with the Lord and just listen for his voice. And sometimes I'll read Jesus Calling. Sometimes I'll actually read one of your books or just pray. Sometimes it's Our Fathers and Hail Marys. Sometimes it's scripture, but the important thing is that I'm spending time with the Lord. And I think like I have gone through different stages of my life where I maybe am not doing a personal prayer time as much because I'm busy or like stressed or sometimes even just lazy.
1: Yeah.
0: Which is obviously the devil working against us. But and I notice a difference in my life. I think when I do start my day in prayer and give it all to the Lord, like I have so much more peace and security and it just fuels my day.
1: Yeah.
0: So I've really made that a priority in my mornings and
1: yeah, and it's
0: at
1: totally,
0: night too.
1: Totally normal. I've been at this a lot longer than you. And very early on, I made a decision. I needed to pay attention to the Lord. I need to have a daily personal prayer time. But it varies. You know, sometimes it's easy. Sometimes it's hard. Sometimes, you know, you shorten your prayer time. Sometimes you're distracted. But if you just keep showing up and just keep pointing towards the Lord, it allows him to keep a hold on you. And when you don't do that, it really is a difference.
0: That's so good. Yeah. Also, something that I've realized is like the harder that you chase after God, like the harder the evil one's going to chase after you because like he sees that there's something good in you.

0: and he doesn't want you to be close to God. And so like, I do have like, even just coming here and being here, it's like, I have so much spiritual warfare and like attack against me. But I think like knowing that it's the devil and like recognizing it and being like, I'm not going to let you stop me from praying. I'm not going to let you stop me from doing this good thing. And like, you know, saying a Hail Mary and just defending against that with God, because he really is just a bunch of lies.
1: Yeah.
0: That's also been something that's been really good for me.
1: Yeah. He's the father of lies and a murderer. He wants to keep you from life. He wants to keep you from goodness. And
0: Yeah.
1: Learning how to do spiritual warfare is pretty important, because it's going to go on for the rest of our life. We just need to know that Christ is more powerful than the devil. And if we just keep the scripture says, resist the devil and he'll flee from you. So you did a good job this morning coming here, resisting the devil.
0: Thank you.
1: And the Lord got you here. So now, you were over our house for dinner just a couple nights ago, and I was just very inspired by something you said. You said you just really want to keep your eyes on the Lord. You want to pay attention to what the Lord thinks about you, and you want to help other people come to him. So in your heart, in your soul, is a desire to help other people come to know the Lord. Tell us a little bit how that kind of developed in your life.
0: Yeah, well, I think how much my life changed when I started really following the Lord. It was really amazing, and so much good came from it. And I was like, I want this for my family. I want this for my friends. And actually, I want this for everyone, because it's such a good thing. And like, that's what everyone wants. Like, the deepest desires of their soul are to be close to the Lord. And I think I started to kind of get into youth ministry and helping at different churches to help middle schoolers and younger kids. And it's been so amazing just to like see kids like encounter God for the first time. And it's like, it's just so powerful. And actually, this summer I went to Washington.
1: The state of Washington.
0: Yeah, not Washington, D.C.
1: Yeah.
0: And it was a crazy experience, because Washington's very different. It's not like Michigan. It's not like Ann Arbor. Like, people aren't as on fire. And a lot of the family situations there were really hard. And a lot of the girls had no idea who the Lord was. And so to go there and to be a witness to them, and to like bring Jesus to them and show them the love of the Father and like watch them like receive it and be like, that light bulb moment almost, and be like, wow, like life is so much better with the Lord, and watch them encounter God for the first time and have those powerful moments that I once had. It was such a full circle moment, and it was seriously so fulfilling. And like, I just feel like it's put on my heart that like he can do those big things in those big moments, like when I go to Washington or at my youth group, but also like he's calling me to love the people in my life every day. And I get to be a witness every single day. And I just I know like so clearly that like the love that God has for me, he also has for all of the other people in my life. And I want to be able to like open their eyes up so that they can see that, because seeing it and like walking in that and living in it is life changing.
1: Yeah, it's honestly, Annie, the same thing happened to me when I went through a conversion when I was a senior at college. And it was knowing God's love, but also wanting other people to know it too. You know, mm-hmm. And it kind of goes together, doesn't it?
0: Yeah.
1: You know how it tastes to see how good the Lord is, and you want other people to taste to see how good the Lord is. And so we're called to union with him, but we're also called to mission with him, because Jesus wants to, he's here to seek and to save those who are lost, and he wants to do it through us. And it's so wonderful how you said yes to the mission part of this, as well as to the union with him part. Yeah.
0: Yeah. It's almost like, you watch like a really good movie, and it's like you want all of your friends to see that movie. Like, I wouldn't go and watch the best movie of my life and not tell my friends about it. Like, I have to tell my friends. Like, they need to know this really good thing.
1: Yeah. Now, every now and then, you know, we'll be over at your house for dinner, but you won't be there. And so where's Annie? Well, she's at fire or flame, or I don't know. Well, what are, I mean, you're out a lot doing helping people. What are the different groups that you're involved in?
0: So I'm involved in Wildfire, which is at, so you are close. You are really close.
1: Okay.
0: It's at St. John the Baptist Catholic Church in Ypsilanti. And it's a youth group.

0: for middle schoolers. And I actually went to it when I was in middle school. And basically what it is like a youth group for kids that are preparing to be confirmed. And basically I will go and I'll give talks or like help with praise and worship or small groups. And it's really cool. We meet every Sunday, every other week. So some weeks it'll be like a planning meeting. And even just the planning meetings are so cool because it's cool to be able to be like, okay, guys, like we're gonna do this, like plan for everything and pray over each other. And just to have like a good community and people that are supporting me and loving me and like calling me on to serve and love other people.
1: Yeah. It's great to be not alone in this, but be part of a team that you have brothers and sisters in the Lord and they can support you when you need support. You can support them, that type of thing. And now I think you also are involved in BLR, right?
0: Yes.
1: So tell us about that.
0: So BLR, Be Love Revolution, it's really cool how it works because you go to Pine Hills and you have these like big, powerful moments and
1: like hundreds of girls.
0: Yeah, hundreds of girls. Like seriously, like filled to the brim. Like that tent is like overflowing.
1: Yeah.
0: And you have those big, powerful moments, but like they don't leave you just you're on your own now. Like you have opportunities to go and be with the same people and pray and worship. And I think that's really set me up for high school. And like I think they are good at just giving you the opportunity to have a place, to have community. And also what's been really cool with Be Love Revolution is like bringing my friends that like don't go to Pine Hills and Be Love Revolution because like they all love it so much.
1: So you actually invite girls who haven't had the same experience as you as a way of helping them.
0: Yeah, which is also cool because then they're like, oh my gosh, like I want to go again. Like when's the next one? And I'm like, come every time. Like wow. Debbie Herbeck would love to have you there.
1: Yeah.
0: So that's
1: been
0: really
1: Debbie
0: cool.
1: Is Peter Herbeck's wife, who a lot of you know watching Choices We Face, one of our co-hosts and one of the great leaders of Renewal Ministries. And Debbie has the vision there for Beloved Revolution. And I know that there's some places like the state of Washington and some other places that want to start doing something like this themselves. And it's hard to do, but committed mothers and daughters can really start doing this. So if you'd like to hear more about what is going on with Beloved Revolution, you just go to our website, renewalministries.net, and you can find out about Beloved Revolution, or you can email Debbie. So tell us, what do you do at Beloved Revolution?
0: So there's actually three different events for the school year. In the summer, there's different variations. But Tuesday mornings, so yesterday morning, there is a Bible study at 6:30 a.m.
1: Wow, that takes some commitment, doesn't
0: yeah,
1: it?
0: Yeah, I'll be honest, it takes a lot to get up that early. And I don't make it every week, but the days that I do make it, I'm like, oh my gosh, I'm so glad I went. Like yeah. It's such a great way to start your day.
1: Yeah.
0: And then Wednesday nights, there's either Abide with Your Grade, which is a small group where you get to like have like really good personal connections and talks with other girls that are your age with like a leader. So my leader is Debbie Herbeck, which is really fun.
1: Oh, great.
0: Yeah, we'll all meet together. And sometimes you don't meet like in a church or at the barn, the Christ the King barn. We'll meet like, we'll go to like a park and get ice cream, or we'll go to someone's house, which is also fun because it's like you don't always have to pray in a church, which I think is really cool. And then the big nights, the Beloved Nights, are also on Wednesdays. They alternate. And you walk in, you get your name tag, and then there's just like a time where you can like talk with your friends, catch up, and then there's a talk. And the speakers are always so good. And they always just say like exactly what you need to hear. Like there's been so many times where I've been sitting in the room and I'm like, I just got called out. Like, wow, like that was good. That was powerful. And then after that, there sometimes will be small group, but mostly it'll just go into a time of worship and adoration. And we are so blessed to be able to have the Blessed Sacrament in the room with us most of the nights. And we have a worship team that is so, so, so good. Like, seriously, they should release an album because they are so good. And those moments in that room are so good and so powerful and really do fuel my faith life. And then after that, there's just time to talk to your friends, which is
1: Yeah, that's great. Fun. Yeah. Well, another thing that I've been just really

0: grateful for is that you're the oldest girl in the family and you have two younger sisters. And I've just been so grateful about how, what a good older sister you are for Maggie and Gracie, and how you're really kind of caring about them and their relationship with the Lord and just being a good older sister to them. It's really, it's a real blessing.
1: Yeah. I think like I've had so many people in my life that are such good examples to me. And I don't have an older sister. I do have an older brother and he's great. But I think it's so amazing to have a role model and like someone to look up to. And there's so many people at Beloved Revolution and at Renewal Ministries that I really do look up to. And like, I see myself in them and I'm like, I see them like pursuing the Lord and like being so full of joy. And I'm like, I want to be like that. Like, that is so cool. And so to get to like be that for my sisters, who are my two favorite people ever, like seriously, like they're my mini me's and I love them. And to get to be a role model for them is so cool. And now, such a blessing.
0: I'm a prejudiced grandfather, but they are really cute.
1: They're so cute.
0: They are really cute.
1: They're so cute. Anyway. I honestly, I don't think you could not think they're cute. Like they're yeah, so cute.
0: I know. But it's so good. The Lord gives children to people and grandchildren to so many people. But what are some of your kind of toughest challenges? You know, what are the things that's hardest for you?
1: I think, you know, it definitely runs in our family, but I do struggle with anxiety. And it's gotten really bad at certain points in my life. And it does really like creep in like when the school year starts. And I think I don't know how I would ever get through everything that I've been through with my anxiety and like how it's affected me and how it's affected my daily life if I didn't have the Lord and if I didn't have like the reminder that like he's putting me through this for a reason and like good will come out of it. I don't know how I would ever get through all of that.
0: Yeah.
1: And I'd say just like the challenges of daily life, like just friends and family and all of the drama, like I'm very sensitive and I have a sensitive heart. And like those things really like do affect me, like the little dramas of every day. But something the Lord's like really,
0: is somebody talking behind my back?
1: Yeah, exactly.
0: Or does that person still like me, or are they kind of, you know, betraying me? You know,
1: you got it. You got it.
0: That type of thing.
1: That kind of thing.
0: That's hard for anybody.
1: Yeah. Oh, for sure. But something that the Lord's like really put on my heart recently is like it's good to care about those things, and it's good to care about those people and to not like let it really like deeply affect me, because you know like he's got me, and like if people are talking about him about me, like that's okay, and like it probably just comes from a place of hurt in their life and I still need to love them. But like it's so good to like be able to like be compassionate and like care about other people, even if it means it winds up with me being hurt. Like it's a good thing, and
0: because
1: it's a beautiful thing.
0: You know you're loved by the Lord. You know whatever a girl might be saying about what the Lord's saying is that you're my beloved.
1: Exactly.
0: And that's the main thing.
1: Exactly.
0: Isn't it?
1: Yeah. And to listen to that voice above all the other voices, especially like being a teenage girl and like social media, like, oh my gosh, don't even get me started. Like all of the different things that you see and how easy it is to compare yourself, to be able to have like Jesus at the throne of my life and like his voice like reigning all over all of the other voices. I think that's so powerful, because it's just to have like my main focus. It's like, well, Jesus says that I'm good, true, and beautiful. So I am good, true, and beautiful. And everything else, I'm just going to block it out.
0: Yeah. Annie, that's great. That's really great.
1: And thank you.
0: And it's great to be making the journey with you, you know, as your grandfather and, you know, your grandmother, Anne, and your parents are great parents, and we have so many other great families that we know, and it's great to be making the journey together with you. I'm just very grateful for what the Lord's doing in your life, but very grateful for how you've responded to him and had the courage and the honesty to say yes to the total gift of yourself to the Lord, and willingness to follow him however he may lead, and how even now you're reaching out to others, trying to help other people come and know him too. So thank you so much for being on the program today. I know you had to fight a little to come here, you know, but I knew you could do it. And I'm so glad you did. I think it's going to be a blessing to many people.
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0: Hello, and welcome to our program, Where God Weeps, a program in which we speak about the situation of the Universal Church around the world. On 27 August 2020, Australia's Ambassador to the Holy See, Chiara Porro, presented her letters of credential to Pope Francis. A career diplomat, to date Mrs. Porro has served in diplomatic posts in India, West Africa, and New Caledonia. To tell us more about the role of an ambassador to the Vatican and the developments in Australia and the Pacific region, it's my pleasure to welcome Her Excellency, Mrs. Chiara Porro. Welcome, Your Excellency, and thank you for being with us here today in our program.
1: Thank you for having me.
0: Chiara, why do states have embassies with the Holy See? What is the relationship and why does this happen?
1: So over 180 states have formal diplomatic relations with the Holy See, and around 90 have an actual physical presence here in Rome with an embassy. And I think that shows the recognition that states have of

0: the role of the Holy See in international relations. The Pope has significant influence around the world, and he has the ear of world leaders. He also has a network through the Holy See of embassies around the world, which he can utilize and which are often a great source of information for countries here represented at the Holy See. And it's an opportunity for us to work together on issues where our interests overlap, and also to pursue our own interests where maybe they don't so much overlap, but where we can have a dialogue, frank dialogue with the Holy See.
1: What would be your role as an ambassador to the Holy See? What would be your responsibilities and your activities?
0: Sure. I represent the Australian government, so Australians of all faiths, none. And my role here is very much to identify areas where we can work together with the Holy See. For example, issues like peace building or human trafficking, combating human trafficking, promoting climate action, all these areas where the Holy See has a very active presence. We work together in multilateral fora, for example, the United Nations, and so it's looking for those opportunities. I also work with faith-based agencies or organisations that have a presence here, like Caritas or Aid to the Church in Need, to advance some of our priorities. And finally, being the only ambassador from the Pacific region here in Rome, I try to connect our region and bring voices from our region here to the Vatican, given also we're a little far away.
1: Exactly. I'd love to come back to all of these topics, what you've mentioned earlier, the migration, all of these challenges that are confronting the world and Australia as well. But I wanted to just, you met Pope Francis, and I wondered, what was it like for you to meet him now as well in this formal capacity as ambassador?
0: Yeah, so it was over 4 years ago that I presented credentials. It was during COVID. I was one of the first ambassadors in that period to present credentials, and the Pope gave me a lot of time. We had a long meeting. What really struck me was his desire to listen to what I had to say and to hear my perspectives. And I think that for me embodies what he wants from the Catholic Church, for it to be a listening church, for it to be a church of engagement. And he definitely practices what he preaches, because I very much felt that he was interested in what I had to say and my perspectives.
1: This is a bit of a homecoming for you. You were born in Italy. How is it for you to come back, to be in Italy? Is it sort of the physical, but also perhaps the spiritual with your Catholic upbringing?
0: Yes, so I was born in Italy. I grew up in Australia, but we're very much in an Italian family. And I'm one of, I think it's a million Italians in Australia, of Italian origin in Australia. We're quite a significant community there. And I think for me and for my family, for my children especially, being able to come here on my first assignment as an ambassador. I'm a career diplomat, but this is the first time I've been appointed as an ambassador to a country where I had links and I was familiar with, has really helped. And it's enabled me also to navigate the Vatican, which is not always an easy place, but to have at least some familiarity and connection to be able to make the most of my time here.
1: How would you say, what is unique about this particular post in perhaps some of the other postings that you've had up to date?
0: Yes, so this one is very unique. I think in the sense of my posting and my accreditation being the headquarters of the Catholic Church, of course, is very different to others. In some ways, it's enabled me to really understand and put my finger on the role of faith in international relations, in foreign policy, and also to be able to communicate that back to my government and to my foreign ministry about the opportunities that there are to engage more with faith leaders around the world and what contribution faith-based organizations are making. So for me, that's been quite a unique facet of my role here. Also, the guess, the multilateral nature of the role. It's not just a bilateral

0: natural relationship, because of course the Catholic Church is present all
1: exactly.
0: over the world.
1: It's a worldwide relationship, if you will. I'd like to talk about that. I wanted just to ask you, you mentioned your faith, your Catholic faith, and in representing your country, how do you balance this? Do you leave your faith at the door? How do you balance this, your faith, personal faith, along with your responsibility of representing the country of Australia?
0: So as ambassadors, you know, our personal views, backgrounds, religion don't really come into the mix so much. I mean, we're here to represent our countries and to uphold the values of our diplomatic services, of impartiality, of respect, of, you know, an ethical approach. And so for me, those are the fundamental values that guide my mandate and what I do. Of course, I think having being a Catholic assists in understanding the dynamics here of the Vatican. But our religious persuasion is not a fundamental characteristic of or a requirement of the job at all. And of course, there are ambassadors of many different faiths here.
1: We mentioned earlier the question of the worldwide scope of the Catholic Church. What sense of responsibility do you have? You're bringing not only the voice of Australia to the Vatican, but in reverse, you're also receiving the voice of the Catholics and the let's say the knowledge and the experience of the Catholic Church from all around the world to yourself. How do you manage this particular dynamic? You know, this question of the responsibility, but also this worldwide focus of the Catholic Church.
0: I mean, I see it as a huge opportunity for Australia. We're able to tap into this worldwide network, not only through the formal official capacity of the Vatican through its embassies, which they have almost as many embassies as Australia, but, you know, there are so many levels. There's the missionaries, there's the local churches, there are the aid workers, there are the Catholic schools, the network of Catholic schools. And it really is, has been for me, eye-opening to be able to get information from all corners of the globe where Australia maybe doesn't have such a presence, but of course we're still interested in knowing what's going on there. And I think that has been an incredible, for me, that really the highlight of this job. And Rome is so much of a crossroads. You have people coming here from all over the world with all sorts of experiences. And I have to say, in this regard, the religious sisters in particular have been incredible.
1: Whenever we travel, it's the sisters that you just see. They're really the feet on the ground. It's amazing what they're doing all around the world. I wanted to come back to the question of you have the ear of the Holy Father, and you are representing Australia to the Holy Father. How does this weigh on you? Is this a burden of responsibility, an additional burden of responsibility, would you say?
0: Well, I wouldn't presume to have the ear of the Holy Father, but no, I do take my role incredibly seriously, and particularly that what I mentioned, being able to provide views and perspectives from our Pacific region in particular, it's something that I know the Pope is very interested in. He's very interested in hearing from countries that he would say are a little bit more on the periphery. And that has been very much my role here. And we were very, very pleased that he was able to come and visit our part of the world very recently, when he went to Jakarta and Dili and Papua New Guinea and Singapore. And that was for us a fantastic opportunity to elevate our region and the issues we're facing in our region, as well as some of the solutions that we bring.
1: I'd like to come to this particular topic of what would you identify as, and maybe then we can sort of break them down as we go along, but what would you identify as, let's say, the big issues that you're facing in the Pacific region, and particularly Australia?
0: Well, by far, climate change, I think, is the issue that is really affecting us. We're in many ways the front lines of the climate crisis.
1: And just as an example, how do we see this on the ground? I know, for example, you read on the newspapers that, you know, islands are literally going under. Would this be, this is on your front door,
0: It is. And so islands are disappearing, the sea levels are rising, the sea's getting warmer, so even livelihoods are at stake because fish, you know, the majority of our populations in the region depend on fishing, both for livelihoods and for food. There's contamination by seawater of the land, which also impacts farming. There's a real uptick in cyclones, natural disasters. So we're seeing a lot of inclement weather. In Australia, we have bushfires, we have flooding.
1: It's suddenly become more acute, if you will, of these climatic reactions.
0: Definitely more acute and impacting the poorest parts of the population who aren't able to respond or to change where they live.
1: Do you see climate migration? I want to touch a little bit the question of migration. I think this is another issue that is close to your heart. Is that one of the reasons for migration also climactic?
0: Yes, definitely. And I think it's an area where I think Pope Francis has really shown a lot of leadership. And it's an issue that I think the international community is going to have to deal with increasingly over the years. Australia recently signed a treaty level agreement with Tuvalu. It's called the Falapilli Union, and it touches on some of these issues. It allows the communities of Tuvalu to come to Australia if needed, and to come back and forth. It gives them a pathway, including to safeguard their identity, and to be able to continue access services and to continue living as a community. And it's something quite unique. It's the first of its kind, internationally.
1: And I suppose many countries are watching to see how this is going to play out for their own needs.
0: Definitely. And it's something that the Vatican has also said publicly that they strongly support and welcome, and it aligns very closely with Pope Francis's messages in Laudato Si and others.
1: Touching a little bit, the other issue would be economic migration, I suppose. Those that are moving for reasons of poverty, etc. How do you see this issue and what can be done here?
0: Yeah, so also here, Australia has done a lot of work over the years, particularly with our Pacific Islander neighbours who have limited opportunities in their homelands. We've set up this what's called the PALM scheme, which is the Pacific Australia Labour Mobility Scheme. And at the moment, we have around 30,000 Pacific Islanders who come to Australia for periods of time to work in sectors where there is a need, and they send remittances back home, so they're able to support their families and communities back home. This is not a perfect solution, of course, and we've been working very closely with all the stakeholders involved to make sure that we're addressing concerns and meeting needs. But it's in high demand. It's something,
1: and the system is working.
0: It's working. Mm-hmm.
1: And the people are respecting the system itself.
0: Yes.
1: And not trying to then stay or
0: no. No. Mm-hmm. And of course, we've had to put in lots of safeguards, including to ensure that communities aren't being exploited and et cetera. But actually working with even the Catholic community in Australia have been really instrumental, and other churches as well, in supporting some of these workers. That's been fundamental.
1: Well, you're really on the front edge of this.
0: It sounds,
1: I mean, coming from Canada, I know we have grappling as well with the question of migrant, et cetera. Mm. So it's interesting to hear this. I'm grateful to know.
0: Yeah.
1: One issue, which is, of course, let's say a shadow of this, which is human trafficking.
0: Mm.
1: And I know Canadians, it's a worldwide problem. So how do you see this, and what have you been able to do in this particular issue?
0: Yes, so it's an area, as I mentioned at the start, where we work very closely with the Vatican, and we've done a number of initiatives over the years. Most recently, at the end of last year, we held a conference with Walk Free, which is an Australian-based organisation, which publishes every few years an estimates of modern slavery. So it looks at the numbers of victims around the world, and it gives a very good overview of

0: where the hot point and the flash points are as well.
1: And just as a quick question, are the numbers going up or are they going
0: down? They are unfortunately going up. And the other thing the numbers show is that the majority of those affected are women and girls. And so at the end of last year, we held a big conference at the Bentifical Academies for Social Sciences, and we had business, we had faith leaders, we had human rights activists come together to talk about and victims, most importantly, which I think is critical.
1: Listening
0: to hear what the experiences are, how people end up in these situations. And we've also done a lot of work with Talitha Kum, which is this network of religious sisters, of which there are also an Australian member of that network, which is Australian Catholic Religious Against the Trafficking in Humans, ACRATH. They're an important partner for the Australian government on lots of these issues. So we work very closely with them.
1: It's a lot on the plate.
0: Well.
1: A lot on the plate.
0: Yes.
1: Amazing. I'm going to change topic again. I want to address a little bit the situation with China. Mm-hmm. Australia finds itself on one side. China is an important trading partner for Australia. And at the same time, you have historic roots, economic and defense, with the United States and with some of European, Western European countries. How do you manage this, a little bit the crosshairs between those tensions, if you will? How do you manage this?
0: So Australia is located very much at the heart of the region, which I think is now the heart of strategic competition in the world, as you rightly point out. And as you say, we have strong relationships both with China and with the United States and Europe. And for us, what is critical is that our region remains stable, open, peaceful. So all our work is around trying to ensure that, the region is not dominated by any one power, but also that countries are able to assert their own interests and their sovereignty. So we do a lot of work with our Southeast Asian partners and East and North Asian partners. We have an open dialogue with China. We cooperate where we can, and we differ where we have to. We always work in our interests, essentially, as China does with theirs, of course. But for us, keeping that open dialogue is critical. And we welcomed the Chinese Premier to Australia in June, and our Prime Minister visited China at the end of last year. It was the first visit in 7 years, because we have had a rough period.
1: Yes.
0: But
1: which is an important sign to have these important visits, the delegates coming to Australia now.
0: And open channels of communication, which
1: to
0: I
1: talk.
0: Think is key.
1: Mm. Your Excellency, Pope Francis has spoken oft about the question of World War III, that he says questions whether we are not living World War III but in pieces.
0: Mm.
1: And I mean, if you look at the world today, Ukraine and Russia, Myanmar, Sudan, the Gaza, etc., all of these areas where we're seeing such tensions. How important now would you say the role of the Catholic Church is in international diplomacy in these questions of peace building, and your role, the role of the Church? How do we try and, I mean, huge, but how do we try and come to an understanding, come to grips with some of these World War III in pieces?
0: Well, I think Pope Francis has an incredibly important role here, and you see it also through his travel overseas and the choices of the countries he chooses to visit, which is incredibly powerful. I think he is able to bring a message to Catholics and non-Catholics, and I think one of the key things he has done, and I think for the Catholic community as a whole as well, is very important, is to bring faith leaders together. So he has created these bridges, which I think are fundamental. I mean, we look at a lot of the conflicts around the world today. A lot of them, unfortunately, are due to the misuse of religion, and I think it's fundamental that faith leaders come together both for interfaith dialogue, but also to act as a new type of coalition for change. And that's exactly what Pope Francis is trying to do and is doing, I think, on a lot of these big global issues.
1: No, I think...

0: And earlier you referenced to the question of the Pope's visit, and one of his visits was to Indonesia, and a very strong outreach and actually reception from the local population to the Holy Father's visit to Indonesia. I think it's the largest Muslim country in the world. Even the respect, I was reading that they had stopped the prayers, the Muslim calling to prayers during the time of the Mass, which was a tremendous sign of respect. So I think there are signs of hope at the same time with the question of this interreligious dialogue.
1: I think it has to come from the grassroots. So that is why having faith leaders who have communities at the grassroots, who have influence, if they're able to bring people together, we will make progress, I think.
0: You are a representative of Australia at the International Religious Freedom and Belief Alliance. Can you tell us a little bit about this alliance and what is the importance of this alliance, particularly today?
1: Yes. So the alliance was first created back in 2020, or even earlier, I think, and it now has around 40 members. Countries from all regions are represented, and we come together once a month in a virtual plenary format to discuss issues of religious freedom around the world, and particularly areas where there is sustained religious persecution happening. Our role is very much to raise awareness of the issues, to assist religious prisoners of conscience where we can, to open channels of dialogue and encourage reform. And I'm a member of, I'm Australia's representative in the Alliance, and I'm a member of the steering committee of the Alliance as well. So we try to direct the Alliance to various areas of where our work is needed. We also have a series of different working groups which focus on particular issues. So for example, on religious freedom and sustainable development and how the two can reinforce each other, on religious freedom and gender, which is actually the working group that I chair. And so that's looking at how women face religious persecution. When we talk about religious persecution, it's often through the eyes of men. It's not always understood how women perceive this differently.
0: But I think, if I might interrupt, there are real challenges, because we see that question, for example, of kidnapping and forced conversion of young Hindu girls and Christian girls in Pakistan. You know, all of these, the issue of child marriage and then the lack of the ability of young women to be educated properly. All of these issues in many of these countries have a religious component. So somehow it strikes me also that the question of religion, as you mentioned earlier, which I think is very important, is that religion on one side is being instrumentalized, as we know, in many parts of the world by jihadists, but you know, in other areas of ethno-religious nationalism and anti-conversion laws. But on the other side, somewhere, religion is that which is needs to also give an answer. Therein lies also the answer to the problem. And I'm very
1: And I think sometimes understanding the concept of religious freedom is critical, because I think it's about allowing the space, the freedom of thought, essentially, which I think is critical. And I think that's not always well understood. Going to your point, I think during COVID, seeing Pope Francis in the rain in St. Peter's Square,
0: that was amazing, powerful.
1: That was such a powerful moment, which I think even amongst the non-Catholics was an incredibly powerful message of solidarity, and the need to work together at this critical, dark time was so important.
0: Yes, and a real witness.
1: Exactly.
0: Your Excellency, I want to thank you for having been with us today. I know your time is precious, and I'm grateful.
1: Thank you.
0: Thank you very much.
1: Thank you very much.
0: And thank you, ladies and gentlemen, for having been with us today with Chiara Porro, the Ambassador of Australia to the Holy See. And if you'd like to know more information about the work of the International Religious Freedom and Belief Alliance, or More information about the work of the

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1: Mary's Meals is a simple, practical work of love, carried out in the name of Mary, the Mother of Jesus. 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
1: My name is Dre, and I had a stroke when I was only 16 years old.
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5: 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I'm proud of the work that I'm doing.
6: There's been dramatic results in our kindergarten classroom this year from having a foster grandparent.

Coming up in today's show, we show you how Pope Leo XIV celebrated his first year as pontiff. We'll learn about the reality of the church in the Philippines. We'll see how 28 new Swiss guards swore their loyalty to the Pope. All this and much more here on Rome Reports.

0: Tra gli altri meriti, anche quello di aver sviluppato un ampio magistero sul Santo Rosario.
1: During his homily, moreover, the Pope didn't hesitate to praise the benefits of praying the Rosary daily and its powerful effects in the life of grace. He also recalled Pope St. John Paul II's dedication of the year 2003 to the Rosary in response to the world's conflicts.
0: Le guerre che ancora si combattono in tante regioni del mondo chiedono un rinnovato impegno non solo economico e politico, ma anche spirituale e religioso. 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
1: 1 year has now passed since the Church chose the new successor of St. Peter. Seeing as his first day as Pope fell under the patronage of Our Lady of the Rosary, it's only fitting that Leo XIV should spend it here, in Naples and Pompeii, where she is greatly loved and honored. The second part of Pope Leo XIV's first papal anniversary ended like this, with 50,000 people in Naples' main square and a sea of hats with the Vatican colors, white and yellow. After getting out of the Popemobile, the Pope approached a group of handicapped and vulnerable people. During the meeting with the faithful of Naples, the Pope listened to two testimonies. One was from this young man who lost his father. In 2023, two boys shot him at a gas station.
2: Santità, I ragazzi che mi hanno sparato oggi sono stati arrestati, ma nel mio cuore non c'è odio. 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
0: In molte zone si scorge una vera e propria geografia della disuguaglianza e della povertà, alimentata da problemi irrisolti da tempo, la disparità di reddito, le scarse prospettive di lavoro, la 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
1: The Pope called for the local government to become involved, praising those who do their part to help their city and fellow citizens progress.
0: Spesso si tratta di veri e propri eroi del sociale, donne e uomini che si prodigano ogni giorno con dedizione, talvolta anche solo col portare avanti fedelmente il proprio dovere, senza apparire, perché la giustizia, la verità, la bellezza si facciano largo tra le strade, nelle istituzioni, nelle relazioni.
1: At that very hour, 365 days earlier, white smoke appeared over the Vatican. Exactly a year later, Pope Leo XIV concluded his anniversary visit with the people of Naples. Days can amount to a lot, and Pope Leo XIV has, for the most part, lived up to expectations. Prudent, attentive, and calm, the Pope has gradually shaped how he wants his papacy to look.
3: My experience of him is he is a man that listens. He recognizes the importance of listening first, then thinking, and then acting. So first he says, we have to listen. What's going on? Listen, think, and then act. And I think he'll bring that to his papacy.
1: He tries to manage everything well, but his most difficult decisions are when he has to change someone in a leadership position. 4 months passed before he made his first big appointment, his replacement at the Dicastery for Bishops, for which he chose Filippo Iannone, a jurist with Vatican experience. The profiles he's appointed as collaborators are all people. They're not non-confrontational in the sense of being indifferent, rather

people who work, get things done, and move things forward without causing harm. For example, the prefect of the papal household is now Peter Raich, a jurist and diplomat. His role is key, bringing together two aspects of his papal work, managing the pope's daily schedule and overseeing all event protocols. Many, meanwhile, expected there would be changes in the Secretariat of State, but so far the pope has kept Parolin as his number two and chief Vatican diplomat. He has, however, changed the number three, his most important appointment so far. Pope Leo chose Paolo Radelli, who has more than 25 years of diplomatic service. But the pope also relies on a close circle of trusted people. These include his two secretaries, Marco Bilieri, appointed after his election, and Father Edgar, who has accompanied him since his time in Peru. Working alongside a friend in my particular case, and also being the one who helps him in his daily work and who protects him so that he can carry out his duties with peace of mind. Pope Leo follows in the path of his predecessors, but with his own style. He has brought back the red vestments and certain traditions, such as the washing of the feet on Holy Thursday at St. John Lateran. Each pope has room to maneuver in how to translate his message into specific gestures, and Pope Leo believes it's worthwhile to be very rigorous, in the sense of being respectful, regarding papal protocol and the rules that govern the pope's actions. Two of the most repeated messages of Leo XIV are the same ones with which he presented himself to the world: peace and the unity of the Church in a world marked by division. The Catholic Church, he's reduced internal polarizations, which existed and were dividing it. And he's showing society that it's possible to govern without raising voices, without imposing your judgment by listening to everyone. He's demonstrating that another kind of leadership is possible and that it's very effective. To this, we can also add the gestures Pope Leo has shown through his apostolic visits. In 365 days, he has already made three trips outside of Italy and has visited a total of seven countries. Shortly after 6 o'clock in the evening, on May 8, 2025, the face of the new successor of St. Peter was revealed to the world, along with his name, Leo XIV. Minutes earlier, Siegels seemed to predict the white smoke from the Sistine Chapel. 133 voting cardinals, 24 hours and 23 minutes, and four ballots were what it took for a new pope. Those 24 hours were full of anticipation. Catholics waited for a new spiritual leader, and the rest of the world for a new papal face on the global stage. What happens within the Sistine Chapel remains a secret, but we do know of some things. The first round of black smoke from the Sistine came about 2 hours later than expected. This was simply a mistake. One cardinal had inserted two ballots, and the vote had to be repeated. But there was another unusual incident that took place. What we discovered was something completely unthinkable, something that didn't even occur in the film Conclave. In one of the most closed, tightly controlled election processes, with every kind of control in place, a phone had slipped in. That is, someone had to go to the Sistine Chapel and knock to warn them that security had detected a SIM card. Robert Prevost was not among the most talked about names in the early days, but little by little, his name began popping up in the forecasts. Early on, the favorites were practically all Italian. Many guessed it might be the Vatican's number two, Pietro Parolin, but reality was far removed from those predictions, even from the start. No, the first vote is key, because no one imagined he had such a large block of votes. That was crucial. They saw him as very calm, and he remained calm even as they began to read his name over and over. Prevost, Prevost, Prevost. Very calm, very composed. There's a saying in the Vatican that seems to prove correct every conclave. He who enters the Sistine Chapel as Pope leaves as a cardinal. Whatever the public opinion was, it didn't match the opinion of the College of Cardinals. In the Sistine Chapel, no talking is allowed, only voting. But beforehand, the entire College of Cardinals met for several days. Before the conclave started, the cardinals built a profile of who the next pope should be. And if there's one key point in common, it was unity of the Church in Christ. And among their numbers, there was one man they deemed fit for the job, Robert Prevost, now Pope Leo XIV, the 267th Pope of the Catholic Church. The first conclave, considered modern, was in 1268 in the city of Viterbo,
It lasted almost 3 years because the cardinals could not reach an agreement.

official system we have now was later established in 1274 by Pope Gregory X. You're watching Rome Reports. Coming up after the break, we'll join our relic hunter Kate at the Church of Saints Cosmas and Damian. You're watching Rome Reports.

0: 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Next Tuesday, a major power outage will cause complete chaos throughout the city. Water, phone, and internet service will be in short supply. There will likely be panic citywide. Stand clear of the closing doors, please.
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0: Today, I'm in Rome's historic centre to visit the ancient church of Saints Cosmas and Damian. Although this church is currently under restoration, you can still find the relics of two brothers whose story of faith and healing has inspired Christians for centuries. Let's go take a look.
1: Cosmas and Damian were twins. They were also physicians who treated the sick without asking for payment. Because of this, they became known as the Moneyless Ones, or the Silverless. Their reputation for healing spread quickly, and even after their deaths, many believed miracles continued to happen through their intercession. Now their relics remain here, but to find them, you must first ask for special permission to access a hidden church beneath this basilica. Then, after descending a short flight of stairs, you'll enter a crypt with a small confession window and the relics of the brothers. Pilgrims from around the world come here and leave small cards inscribed with their prayers and intentions. And above the altar, there's a stunning mosaic which shows Christ welcoming Cosmas and Damian into heaven. It serves as a reminder of their faithfulness, even unto death.
0: So, inside this church, you don't just find relics. You find the story of twin brothers who used their skills to help others and gave everything for what they believed. See you next time.

0: Yes, actually, the Spaniards came via Mexico. That was in the first time was 1521, and then they left, and then they came back 1565 until 1898. That's the war between the U.S. and Spain, and we were the last colonies along with Cuba and Puerto Rico. Okay, so we were 333 years under Spain. And I think what happened to Catholicism, yes, it was there imposed upon us, etc. But I think with the sword, as they say, you know, but I think when the sword left, the cross remained. So it was well ingrained into our culture and also the families. And you would see buses or jeeps, personal cars with little altars by the mirror, or maybe even government offices asking for masses with their little altars as well. So it's well ingrained into culture, but of course we have to work a little more to make it a little bit more deeper into the life of the people. I would say that the family has really tried to conserve the faith, although I would say as generations go along, no, I think sometimes the faith, we have to teach the faith because it's not automatic. When the parents have faith, it doesn't mean that the children would also automatically inherit the faith. And of course, we also have these trends, no, of people becoming a little less religious. Even our vocations have been going down as well. Although I think the family, number one, and also number two, I think the popular devotions have really helped a lot. And this is what we're trying to recover as well, no, making their faith a little more, not only from the sentimental part, but also a little more doctrinal, intellectual, and that way they could also understand their faith, as they say, faith seeking understanding. So the more we understand, the more our faith would also deepen. Actually, well, we have in the Philippines all these social issues, inequalities, graft and corruption, all this. And then you have, those are the man-made calamities. Then you have the natural calamities. We have the volcanoes, flooding, and all the typhoons every year. So yeah, it's a really a big challenge. And then we always remember that the church is involved not only in the sacristies, not only in the churches, inside the churches, but also we serve the people. And we never ask if you're a Catholic or not. Whether Catholic or not, we give you food, we give you whatever, shelter, clothing, etc., whatever you need. So part of our training is also to be up to date with these issues back home. And then, as I mentioned earlier, I think we have to depend a lot on the lay people, because they're the ones who can give food to the hungry. They're the ones who can give jobs, who can educate. Now, of course, we do our part as well, knowing that, for example, the hospitals, the universities, no, these were created in the church setting in the early centuries. So we are experts in a way, but we have to delegate to the lay people who can do much more, I think. No? So that's our challenge. Yes, we have to know our faith so we could transmit it to the lay people, and the lay people could really put it into effect.
1: Which pope founded the Swiss Guard? John the 23rd, Leo the 13th, Julius the 2nd. You're watching Rome Reports.
2: Mary's Meals is a simple, practical work of love carried out in the name of Mary, the Mother of Jesus. Please join us in this movement.
3: I am studying to be a NICU nurse to give back that same care that I received. I was born at 26 weeks and was in the NICU for 89 days.
4: There were ups and downs. There was 6 weeks on a ventilator, lots of different infections and surgeries. It did not end at her discharge.
5: Even when she was hooked up with a lot of wires on her, I knew that she was going to be a fighter.
3: The U.S. remains among the most dangerous developed nations for childbirth due to access to care, health inequities, and priority of maternal and infant health care. Having a support system like March of Dimes, it's needed, it's necessary.
6: After attending the March of Dimes class and hearing Lauren's story, it gave us a mission to be Brooks's number one advocate.
3: Improving maternal and infant health is as important today as it was then. Join me in making a difference in the lives of families everywhere.
1: Which pope founded the Swiss Guard?

John the 23rd, Leo the 13th, Julius the 2nd. The correct answer is C. In 1506, the first Swiss guards arrived in Rome to protect Pope Julius II. You're watching Rome Reports.

0: The eyes of the world continue to watch how the hantavirus crisis will unfold. The virus is a potentially deadly disease that rodents can transmit to humans. News of the disease broke after several deaths and infections aboard a luxury cruise ship, the MV Hondius. There were three initial fatalities and other affected passengers. World leaders, including Pope Leo XIV, are following the crisis. The Pope thanked the Canary Islands for welcoming the hantavirus vessel.
1: Quiero agradecer la acogida que caracteriza al pueblo de las Islas Canarias por permitir la llegada del crucero Hondius con los enfermos de antivirus. Estoy contento de poder encontrarme con vosotros el próximo mes en mi visita a las islas.
0: At the time of these words, no further positive cases had yet been confirmed among those quarantined above the Hondius. But hours later, as passengers disembarked in the Canary Islands and were returning home, France and the United States began to confirm new cases in the countries. During his Sunday address for Mother's Day, in which he encouraged the faithful to follow Mary's example, the Pope also expressed concern about the rise in violence in Chad and Mali, countries struck by recent terrorist attacks. Like every Wednesday, the Pope came out to greet around 30,000 faithful before beginning his weekly public catechesis. What was different this time was the papal entrance song, Dancing Queen by ABBA. After making his rounds in the square to greet excited pilgrims, the Pope began his catechesis. Referring to the mission of the Church, he shared this statement.
1: Essa è anche investita della missione di pronunciare parole chiare per rifiutare tutto ciò che mortifica la vita e ne impedisce lo sviluppo e prendere posizione a favore dei poveri, degli sfruttati, delle vittime della violenza e della guerra e di tutti coloro che soffrono nel corpo e nello spirito.
0: With these words, the pontiff emphasized the active role of the Church in the face of injustice in today's world, insisting on its commitment to the most vulnerable.
1: La Chiesa realizza la sua missione tra il già dell'inizio del regno di Dio in Gesù e il non ancora del compimento promesso e atteso.
0: During the audience, the pontiff also encouraged believers to live up to their calling of Christian hope, even in the midst of difficulties, keeping their eyes always fixed on the final goal. This is how Marco Rubio, the United States Secretary of State, arrived at the Vatican to meet with Pope Leo XIV. He was first welcomed by the new prefect of the papal household. This visit comes after several weeks of tension between Trump and the American Pope over the Iran war. The much-needed meeting between Washington and the Vatican has finally taken place.
2: Mr. Secretary,
3: it's great to see you. Good morning. It was almost a year that was here with you.
2: Ten days off.
0: Pope Leo was referring to his first meeting with Rubio, who had accompanied J.D. Vance for a visit to the Vatican on May 19, 2025, one day after the official start of Leo XIV's papacy. Rubio and the Pope met for about 45 minutes. As the former had indicated in advance, he wanted to speak with Pope Leo about religious freedom and the situation in Cuba. This meeting was followed by another between Rubio and Cardinal Pietro Parolin, who is effectively his counterpart at the Vatican. It was likely with Parolin that Rubio addressed the most delicate part of his visit, calming tensions between the U.S. administration and the Holy See after Trump's attacks on Leo XIV. Pope Leo XIV had a full morning schedule. After receiving U.S. Secretary of State Marco Rubio, he met with Donald Tusk, the Prime Minister of Poland. It's the first time the two leaders have met since the Pope's election last May. During the exchange of gifts, Pope Leo was gifted a copy of the Pentateuch, the first five books of the Bible, in Kashubian, a language of northern Poland. Afterward, Tusk also met with the Vatican's Cardinal Secretary of State Pietro Parolin and with Monsignor Paul Gallagher, Secretary for Relations with States. According to a statement from the Holy

BC press office, the discussion included the social and economic condition of the country, as well as the relations between the local church and the state, especially in the field of education and with regard to ethical issues. Reference was also made to the war in Ukraine and to the role played by a country like Poland within the European Union. Elected Prime Minister for a second term in 2023, Tusk has publicly identified himself as Catholic on several occasions and belongs to the liberal, pro-European wing of Polish politics.

0: distinct uniform, the Swiss Guard, the Pope's personal protection force, who guard his apartments and the Vatican, and who accompany him on his apostolic journeys. The oath they swear is precisely to the Pope, making him their direct superior. Pope Leo in particular seems to enjoy their swearing-in ceremony, which begins like this. Last year, Pope Leo XIV became the first pope to preside over the ceremony since 1968, and in 2026, he has done so again. This year, 28 new recruits have joined the smallest army in the world. With their left hand on the flag and three fingers from their right hand raised, symbolizing the Holy Trinity, each one in turn swears to serve Leo XIV and his successors with loyalty, even pledging that, if necessary, they'll die defending him. At the end of this year's ceremony, the Pope addressed them with these words.
1: A voi, cari giovani, che avete fatto il giuramento, esprimo la mia stima e la mia gratitudine. 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
0: Every May 6th, they celebrate this event in grand fashion with various events. It's the day that commemorates the sack of Rome, when this army, the smallest in the world, protected Pope Clement VII from the German troops of Charles V. Next year will mark the 500th anniversary of this epic historical event. In our next program, we'll see Pope Leo's visit to the Roman University La Sapienza. This and much more here on Rome Reports.

Because music is able to add feelings to words, it is a church's most valuable form of art, especially when it accompanies the liturgical action. This video series will celebrate the various choirs in our diocese whose generosity, dedication, and talent enhance our experience of worship and preserve this treasured tradition. Welcome. I'm glad you could join us. I'm Michael McDowell, and on this episode of Sacred Music, A Treasured Tradition, we will highlight the musicians at St. George Parish in Baton Rouge. Blake Bruckhaus, Director of Liturgy and Music at St. George, has brought together Nancy Heron, Tracy Danton, and Angela Sneed for a performance of diverse music that inspires the soul. And we'll end on a special note as the pastor of St. George, Father Paul Yee, will be featured in the final song. But first, they will begin with We Praise You, one of the many beautiful compositions produced by the Damians back in the 1970s.

0: That was Father Paul Yee, the pastor here at St. George Parish. Thanks to Father Paul, Blake, and all the musicians for a wonderful performance. We hope you enjoyed this episode and will continue to join us for more editions of Sacred Music, a Treasured Tradition.
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6: Welcome to Catholic in America. I'm Father Tom Dillon, and I'm here with Father Doug. Today, we are going to be talking about the visible versus the invisible church from a Protestant perspective, which Father Doug is going to explain to me because I am having some trouble, Doug, understanding what this means. So,
7: yeah, maybe me a little bit too. Yeah, we'll figure it out.

0: please make sense of this for me, because I'm not getting this.
1: Yeah, yeah, good. Okay, so I'll do my best. I just know growing up as a non-Catholic that I didn't really have an idea of what the visible church would mean. I mean, when the way a Catholic speaks about visible church, or the way even an Eastern Orthodox would talk about visible church, that concept really wasn't in the vocabulary. The understanding wasn't really in the non-Catholic church or circles that I ran in, at least. And so,
0: which is strange, because being raised Catholic, this is some of the first times I've heard this in the past couple of years, is this idea of the visible versus the invisible church. Because from my Catholic perspective, growing up Catholic, I was just like, okay, well, obviously the visible church is us, I go to Mass on Sundays, and I look around the church, there's the visible church.
1: Right.
0: So.
1: Right, right. And I guess to a certain extent, you know, it does depend on what we mean by this, because, yeah, you could say visible church. Yeah, I would have understood visible church being the church where I was going to. If you mean, like, tangibly speaking, yes. Where do I find the church? But, you know, as I got older, those arguments about who is the church, who really is the church,
0: is the church?
1: Yeah, it seeps into that as well. But you know, the first question is, who is the church? Is it the Roman Catholics? Is it the Methodists? Is it the Presbyterians? Is it the Lutherans? And of course, because everyone is basically, everyone is reacting to the Catholic Church, whether you're protesting or not, everyone is really reacting to the Catholic Church. Because of that, there's almost this camaraderie amongst the ones who are not Catholics. And so there's this understanding, to a certain extent, that those who are not Catholic, and maybe even some who are Catholic, are a part of what we would call the invisible church, which is the body of true believers, the body of those who have been truly redeemed, those who have truly accepted Jesus into their life and into their hearts and are living it.

0: And so you do have this sense of there's those among us, if you will, the ones who are among us. And so so you have that idea.
1: So where does for me, because when I look at it, when I've always looked at the idea of the church and the visible church versus the invisible church, because in Catholic theology, as you very well know, but we talk about that the church in three kind of the three standards of the church. So you have the church triumphant, which are those who are in heaven.
0: Right.
1: You have the church purgative. I'm not going to open up that can of worms for any Protestant viewers out there today. But you see, you have the church triumphant, the church purgative, those who are undergoing purification. Then you have the church militant, which is the church here on earth, which is as we fight the good fight, we run the race, and we're engaging in spiritual warfare each and every day. So for me, like that's my categories of when I think about what is the church. Kind of in the more broader sense, I would look at the church and see the church as kind of from the Catholic position. The Catholic is the bride of Christ.
0: Right.
1: It's like anyone who is a member of the bride of Christ, which is the mystical union, the way in which Christ joins and marries collectively all of humanity together.
0: Sure.
1: So how does this, like, is that a part of the Protestant perspective in terms of the visible church versus invisible church?
0: Yeah. I don't think any of that would be, I don't think there would be an objection maybe to the purgative part, but
1: obviously.
0: I don't think that there would be a major objection to any of that, but that's just not the language that's used. I mean, it just really wasn't. I mean, maybe in some of your more creedal, maybe in Lutheran or in Calvinist circles, you might have a little bit more of the language that we have, but it definitely wouldn't be like in Baptists and Methodists. You might not have that kind of language being used. You may have similar understandings, but not that.
1: So my question is, why make a distinction between visible church and invisible church? Because to me, it seems like a distinction without merit or a distinction without any difference.
0: Well, I think the reason
1: why is that important? What value does that have?
0: I think the reason for it is the current crisis or situation we find ourselves in which it looks like the church is not one. And so if the church is not one as Christ constituted it to be, then how do you figure out who is in church and who is not in church? How do you figure out who is visibly a part of this and who really does believe what's going on? Because we know from Scripture, Jesus says there's wheat and tare, and you don't want to just take it all up, because if you do, you ruin the wheat. So you got to kind of let it grow together. And so we know in every one of our churches, and this would be admitted by both sides of this thing, that there's people in the church who don't actually, who say they are, but they aren't. You know, they say, "Lord, Lord," but, you know, the Lord doesn't know them for whatever reason. They don't believe, they're not living it, whatever it may be. And so you have that side of the visible and invisible part of it. But the other side of it is that there really is no visible church, because there is no one church. There's all these multiple churches. So if you're growing up like me as a Methodist, I would have said there's the Baptist church, there's the Catholic. Well, I wouldn't have said the Catholic church, maybe. Maybe sure. I would have, maybe I wouldn't have. There's the Presbyterian church, there's the Reformed.
1: Non-denominational.
0: Yeah, I mean, all of them. And so because we're broken up and scattered, you don't have one visible church.
1: So when you're saying visible church versus invisible church from the Protestant perspective, like you're talking, when you say invisible, you're talking about kind of the metaphysical, the invisible, you can't see this, so we don't really know who's in the church and who's not in the church, even though there's a person who's sitting next to me, their butt's in the pew, my butt's in the pew.
0: Right.
1: And but doesn't that doesn't that breed kind of an element of suspicion? There's a suspicion of, how do I know who's in the church and who's not in the church? Because how do I know if this person is? So like, where's the unity that's found in that perspective?
0: Well, I think it causes disunity. I mean, there was an old poem that was written back in the early 1600s, when you began to have not just, you know, Anglicans that were coming over to the States, but you had all these others represented as well. Your Anabaptists, your Presbyterians, and all those coming over. There was a man named Roger Williams that came over, and there's a quote from him. He wrote a poem at one point, and he was talking about the suspicion he had of all those around him that maybe they really didn't have faith in Christ. Maybe they really weren't a part of the church. And so he writes this poem, and at the end of the poem, he says, the only thing I can know is that me, he's writing the poem to his wife. He says, the only thing I can really know is that you and I are in the church, and I'm not really for sure about you. So so that kind of sums up where this

0: this kind of thinking can go if you're not careful. If you're not careful, then you are suspicious of every single person you're sitting next to. And that's the reason why, I mean, I used to hear all the time, don't be the fruit police when I was growing up. And that part of that was because you were trying to figure out, you know, is this person really, they really believe what they say they're believing. And I think there's a certain part of that that happens in all of Christianity itself and in people looking at Christianity. Do you live what you say you believe? And so that's an important aspect of it. I'm not saying it necessarily should be, but it is. But what happens is like you said, you do start trying to figure out, does this person believe the right things? Does this person really have a relationship with God? And so it can breed that, or you make the assumption that everyone does. And so that at the end of the day, there's really no problems with anyone.
1: I'm still struggling with this idea, because then what, so in terms of the visible church, like in terms of the people next to me, like from a Protestant perspective, so on terms of like the people next to me in the church, like what practical difference is this making? Like, because from my perspective, it's just like, I look at him like, judge not lest you be judged.
0: Right.
1: Like it doesn't really matter. And at the end of the day, like the Lord's calling me each and every day. So that's what I'm saying. Why is this even a distinction? Visible versus invisible. I'm still not seeing the practical.
0: Again, I think it goes back to, you know, Christ saying, let them be one, and that we're not one, that you see all these differences. I mean, well, for instance, we don't allow people who are not, you know, in union with the Pope to receive communion.
1: Correct.
0: And so that's where the rubber begins to meet the road. If we believed the same thing, if we had a very similar understanding of visible and invisible church, then there'd be no need to have that. We would just accept them because they claim the name of Christ. And so since they claim the name of Christ, they have the rights to, you know, everything that we have. And so it affects kind of the way we see church membership. It affects the way we see unity between ourselves.
1: Going on to that, because that's like where we look at it, and especially post-Vatican I and post-Vatican II, with where we have our official councils, where we have kind of sharpened our language.
0: Yeah.
1: Some people have obviously said that we changed the language after Vatican I and Vatican II. We didn't really change it. We just sharpened it, and more in response to the Protestant Reformation and all the ejection that were coming out of that. Because like the way in which we look in terms of participation in the church, we don't really say membership. We talk about participation. So like I participate fully within the life of the church.
0: Right, sure.
1: So, but also in regards, I mean, obviously this, I can see where this distinction has obviously a lot of points where it hits like grace, soteriology, where it hits Mary, like where it hits all these different seemingly tangential issues, but they're all connected. Because, I mean, really at the heart of this is also the question of what does it mean to be a member of the church? And then the question goes down to how do we define what the church is? What is the church?
0: Right.
1: Because the church contains both a visible reality, right? It also contains an invisible reality because human beings, we are visible. God, who is invisible,
0: right?
1: On the other hand, then you have Jesus as the person who meets in between the visible and mediates between man and God, as the invisible God who takes on visible flesh,
0: right?
1: And takes that which is fleshly, like John chapter 6, and like unites it to that which is what spirit, and so like the elevation of that. So still not getting, still struggling with why this is a thing.
0: Well, because you're trying to locate where the church is. I mean, if you're wanting to attend church, if you're wanting to attend a church that you believe, I mean, if you're non-Catholic, you're looking for a Bible-believing church, you know, and you're looking for a church that teaches the word, if you will, and teaches, you know, who Jesus is and you know, teaches. And then if you go up a couple of levels, maybe you're looking for a creedal form of the church as well. So you understand that the creeds are there and that those are very important. And so looking for a more creedal church as well. And so when you do that, you find several of those. You don't find just one. You find several credible churches.
1: If you move outside the Catholic Church.
0: Right. You move outside the Catholic Church. But again, that's the issue at hand is that the unwillingness to say, no, there is a visible church, not just a visible church in the sense of the one that I go to every week, but there is an actual visible church in the world that I can point to and say, that's the church.
1: Let me ask you a question, because you're obviously were raised

0: Protestant, you were a Episcopalian priest, now you're a Catholic priest. Why do you think that Catholics, myself included, like who were raised Catholic, why do you think that we have a difficult problem understanding this perspective? Like, why? Because now you kind of are meet in both areas, but like, why do why is this so hard for me to understand what you're talking about?
1: Right. Well,
0: viewers who are listening right now, like, why would a Catholic perspective not really understand what you're talking about right now?
1: Well, I mean, I got to tell you, it's kind of hard for me to bring it back and kind of portray it. I'm sure we're going to get some people that are going to say he's not portraying it right, and they're going to come
0: more
1: in
0: mean
1: with,
0: tweets.
1: They'll come in and kind of say some things that I'm missing, or oh, he should have said it here, or I wouldn't have said it that way. I'm sure that that's going to happen, and part of it's because I've been gone from that for over 20 years now. But I think one of the main reasons is just because we do have a visible church. We do understand that Christ founded a church, and that the church that he founded is still represented in this world in a visible way. And what I mean by a visible way is we have a leader. We have a place that we can point to. We have doctrines that we can believe. I mean, if I really want to, especially looking in the early church, if someone asked me where's the visible church, I would say, oh, it's over in Pensacola on B Street. My bishop, that's where I find the visible church at, because he is a representation.
0: Who represents all the people of our diocese, all the people, all faithful people who ascribe to the creed.
1: Correct.
0: And who likewise participate fully within the sacraments.
1: Correct. And I think the
0: church, from the Catholic perspective, the church is not a building.
1: No.
0: It's not the pastoral center that's on B Street, or it's not like my little parish out of John Paul II, or parish
1: Mary Esther
0: right next to Fort Walton Beach.
1: That's right.
0: The church is the people.
1: It's the people.
0: And the people we have, that's what I'm saying, the people who have bodies.
1: Right, sure.
0: Right.
1: So there's a visible nature to that. Yeah, sure. But I think that, again, the question is where can I find that the body of Christ? In other words, where can I find the ones that believe the right things, that represent things the correct way? Where am I going to find a relationship with Christ compared to the people that I'm a part of? And I think that, people who are non-Catholics would say Catholics don't have a relationship with Christ, or not a proper relationship with Christ. They may not say, not all will say that, thank God.
0: I know that. But
1: there's some that will. And so, obviously, that's not the church. So again, it's a way of distinguishing, not necessarily individually, although that happens too, but more so by bodies. And so you have these different denominations who all claim Christ. And when we as Catholics claim Christ, the problem they look at us say is, what's a different Christ?
0: So I think
1: Catholics, why it's a problem is because we've always been taught that visible part. I mean, we've been taught the four pillars.
0: So what you're telling me, and let me see if I'm summarizing this correctly.
1: Okay.
0: What you're telling me is that many Protestants, or some Protestants at least, believe that the church is an invisible entity, solely invisible entity, and does not have a visible nature to it.
1: Church, yes. The I think they would say that the body, that there is a body, but the body is not visible. I mean, because you don't have, you have a spiritual body, because you don't have a place where you could say, this is the body of believers. They would believe that there is a physical body of believers, but we can't know them. We can't know who those are.
0: So this gets into,
1: because they're spread all throughout.
0: So this is like an enlightenment thing?
1: Maybe.
0: Like enlightenment, like we can't know this. Like, I can't know this with absolute certainty. Like,
1: no, because we can't.
0: The only thing that I know is that I can think, therefore I am. Yeah. The only thing I know is what's within my own consciousness. So, but that's what I'm saying. So is this like an epistemological, like a knowledge thing?
1: No. To a certain extent, but it would just be simply, you can't gather all the true believers up in a room and say, all right, there's the body of Christ. In other words, the body of Christ isn't, I mean, we would agree with them, but the body of Christ isn't a physical place. But they would also say that it's
0: But the body of Christ is a physical place insofar as, like, God who resides within, God who places his spirit within the bodies of human beings.
1: Right, but I think that they would think that we're saying that the church is St. Peter's in Rome. The basilica there.
0: No, that's a building.
1: Right, it is a building.
0: Yeah.
1: But I think it's a building. Because we are so physical.

0: in what we believe about the church. I mean, we can see it in particular places. We see it in representations. And what we mean by we see it in particular places is that's where the person resides that is the physical representation of the church. In other words, where Peter is, where the bishops are. I mean, you know, where the Pope is. And so I think because of that, they can't point to one simple place and say, that's the church.
1: So what this seems to come down to is coming down to an interpretation of Scripture. Like, how do we interpret particular passages of Scripture?
0: Sure.
1: Specifically the passages of Scripture like John 16, John 18, Matthew 25, separation of sheep and goats, if I believe that's all correct off the top of my head.
0: I think that's right. Yeah.
1: But so we're talking about the way in which we interpret particular passages of Scripture.
0: Yeah, I mean, I think that's what it would be. You know, again, the problem is that, I mean, at least in interpreting how that has worked out in the real world. So when Christ says, you know, I pray that you all might be one, and then you see that we're not all one, that creates this ontological problem of where is the church? And so it's a difference in understanding of you know, it's a difference in understanding of where true believers are, where the true belief of the faith is and being held. And so there's always this searching. There's always this trying to find the true faith, and that's a good thing. I mean, we're all to a certain extent searching for that. But as Catholics, we've always had that. We've always believed mm-hmm. that we've had that in the Scriptures and in the deposit of faith, and particularly through the magisterium.
1: Correct.
0: And so that's the key thing here is that's the key thing that's missing. Is there's a certain sense of ambiguity, and there's a certain sense of
1: there's ambiguity in the interpretation of Scripture from a Protestant perspective in general because you don't have a singular authoritative interpretation.
0: Exactly.
1: Like you have Luther's interpretation, Calvin's interpretation, you have Zwingli's interpretation.
0: My interpretation,
1: your interpretation. Yeah. You have many of those interpretations and perspectives are very good.
0: Right.
1: In particular, but then the question is like when there's severe disagreement over like the particular interpretation of a particular passage,
0: right?
1: And then obviously you have fracturing when you don't have agreement.
0: But I think that's the advantage of having a magisterium. I think it's the advantage of having the Catholic Church is you can say what is and what's not. And the problem is when you don't have that, then you can't. And so you live in ambiguity, and you live in, well, we just have to say things are invisible because we can't point to a visible place where we can find that.
1: But just a critique. I mean, obviously, I'm Catholic, and I'm
0: well,
1: Catholic.
0: Christian.
1: And obviously, I'm going to critique it. We're going to get lots of critique probably on this. But
0: yeah.
1: It seems to me like making that distinction of saying the visible versus invisible is divorcing or is separating the body from the spirit, like the head from the body. Like because there is like Christ came to make us one.
0: Right.
1: And where is it? Like it's not my job, even as a priest, to judge and evaluate who is fully living out their faith. Going back to the wheats and the tare, like the reason why God allows evil to continue, because I don't know if that parable is necessarily about Christian denominations.
0: It's not at all.
1: You could apply it, I guess, generically. I'm pretty sure that parable is real. Yeah. The interpretation of that is why does God allow evil to continue? Why does God allow bad things to happen?
0: Right.
1: And that's the
0: only
1: thing
0: to say. And why does he allow obvious? I think it probably goes back to Judas being a part of the disciples themselves.
1: Yeah.
0: Why allow him in the club, if you will?
1: Yeah. In any of that regard. So.
0: Yeah.
1: But in terms of that, like Christ came, and I was supposed to say this, like the fracturing of Christianity in terms of all the denominations that we have today, whether it be the schism between the Greek Orthodox and the Roman Catholics, and then later, obviously, now the further breaking down into all the denominations that we have today. But this is what happens when we fail to listen to Scripture.
0: Sure.
1: Which go back to the original 12, not 12 apostles, but 12 sons of Jacob,
0: right?
1: Of Israel.
0: Right. Sure.
1: The original Israel whose sons refused to get along and were selling each other into slavery and all the things that happened. And then later in the kingdoms, like,
0: yeah. And I think that's where some of this comes from. I mean, you know, we have these divisions amongst us. And so, you know, again, as a Catholic, though, I mean, I go back to the early church, I mean, to the earliest of times, Ignatius, Irenaeus, and they say, look, you want to find where the faith is? Where's the local bishop?
1: Yeah. Yeah.
0: But you can't do that if you're not Catholic. And so therein lies the problem.

0: Therein is that is the where's the visible nature to this? There is no one person you can point to. That's the reason why we're such an easy target as well, is because we have a pope, we have bishops, we have priests, we have people that are visible. I mean, we're visibly wearing it too. And so it's easy to spot us in the world. It's easy to say that's where the church is. But you can't really do that when there's no real distinction between the people themselves and their beliefs, and how are they formed? You know, how do they come together as one? I mean, that really is the question. How do we come together as one? How do we view ourselves as one? And so if we view ourselves as one as far as visibly, in other words, the visible church itself, the people who actually, you know, have Jesus in their heart, attend mass or services or, you know, whatever it is on the weekends, you know, how are we viewing that visibility of who the church is?
1: Well, I think that the one thing which I think that all Christians can hopefully agree on, I think that I actually do believe that all Christians do generally agree on it, is that the oneness of the church is ultimately manifested in our love.
0: Yes.
1: Right. So it's
0: that's where it should be.
1: Yeah. And so love is not an idea. And love is not something which is trapped to my consciousness or trapped to my mind. It's also like love is not present in the bricks and mortar and wood of St. Peter, or the stone, the stone and the beautiful paintings of St. Peter, Peter's Basilica. Although, yeah, I would say this, is that the love which went into the building of St. Peter's Basilica, but in that, like the love which shaped, like that's where you had Michelangelo, you have all the famous paintings, and like people can look at all these things as just, okay, well, this is just artists. No, it was tremendous love that went into the building of these buildings or in the artwork. But ultimately, it's in the love which is manifested in the works of our hands. It's the love which is manifested in human beings, which is what ultimately unites us together.
0: Like the song, they'll know we're Christians by our love.
1: Correct. So like, and therefore, love is also made manifest and visible.
0: Right.
1: Through our bodies, through our actions, like the manner in which we care for and we treat each other. So I think that at the end of the day, like for me, at least, apart from kind of the theological, whether or not we're making distinctions without without differentiation, but like still at the end of the day, like love is something which has to be done in the body. Like love is something which has to be made manifest. Love is something which has to become and be seen as visible. It's like one of the greatest examples of love is like when I have like my nieces and nephews come up to me and grab me like, oh, Frunkle Tommy. Like it's like the same thing I'm sure with your kids.
0: Yeah, absolutely.
1: Like love, that's the thing is like for me, like love, and I'd just be curious like your perspective on that. Like in terms of the love being something which transcends and just the invisible reality where love becomes made visible.
0: Right.
1: In the world, in our bodies, and you can see love.
0: Right. And I think it's a very good example of it. I mean, it's to say that, you know, love's not a feeling. It's not something that's trapped in our mind. It's something that we do. And it causes the visible unity that we have. Hopefully that's what we can cause with this conversation as well. You know, we can bring that about and kind of break down a little bit of that stuff, because I do think that people think that we're the ones who are making the walls and the distinctions, and we're the ones who are saying, well, this is the visible church and this isn't the visible church. And instead understand kind of where we're coming from, like you're explaining now, which is, no, they'll know we're Christians by our love.
1: Well, thank you for joining us today. If that was confusing, don't worry. I was confused as well. So hope you're, if you enjoyed this, please like, share, and subscribe us on Patreon. And have a blessed and wonderful day.
2: 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This baby's over. Mets win, Mets win. Mike Piazza with a home run off of Trevor.
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0: Welcome to Real Food, everybody. Special day for me today. I'm with one of my friends, the chairman of cardiology at St. Francis Hospital. I like to call him the Babe, like Babe Ruth. He's a hero and guy who has changed millions of lives for a long, long time. Dr. Richard Schlafmitz with us. Thank you so much for being with us.
1: Thank you for bringing me out of the hospital.
0: I know, it's always fun to have you because you're a foodie. I mean, people know that about you, right? You love food, right?
1: I like to work. I like to eat and travel.
0: There's nothing quite as good as any of those things, right? What I love about you too is you're not into I know the healthy stuff and all of the eating with health and all of that, but at the same time, right, you're looking at me because you like the stuff everybody likes.
1: Absolutely.
0: Right? Yes. I remember the first time you were on Cooking With Me, you made burgers and onion rings.
1: With cheese.
0: With cheese, right?
1: And bacon.
0: So I guess maybe keeping the tradition going, your work going, right?
1: Absolutely.
0: It's a great thing. Now you're involved, I mean, a caseload a day. Just let people know. I mean, you're the most busy doctor I know, to be honest with you. The amount of cases you're doing a day.
1: Well, we do what needs to be done.
0: Right.
1: We don't say no at St. Francis. So if you need to be taken care of, we take care of you. You know, we could start with 10 to 12 cases and end up with 20, depending upon what happens in the emergency room.
0: Yeah.
1: We start at 6 a.m. and the lab closes around 10 p.m.
0: It's unbelievable. So, and your day, I mean, starts before 6 a.m.
1: Yeah, I get to work around 4:45.
0: Unbelievable. Yeah. It's an incredible life that you lead. And you're visiting, you're at bedsides, people go to see him, and you're giving your cell phone number. And it's not like you have 14 cell phones. That's your cell phone.
1: That's it.
0: And people feel very comfortable calling you, and you're very responsive to people. It's a whole other approach to medicine that we haven't always seen. Where'd you get that? Where'd that get picked up?
1: Mom and Dad.
0: That's what it was about?
1: Yeah.
0: Isn't that beautiful?
1: Yeah.
0: So they said, be available, be around.
1: Well, I saw what kind of people they were,
0: yeah.
1: And you try to do that. And when you go into medicine, you have to determine why you want to be a doctor, and
0: yeah.
1: You have to remember your roots.
0: Absolutely. You never want to forget that, right?
1: Yeah.
0: And now you have your son.
1: My son, Evan, is a partner with me 4 years, yeah.
0: That's great, too.
1: Yeah, and my son, Corey, does pacemakers and defibrillators at St. Francis.
0: Oh, my gosh, can
1: you imagine?
0: So
1: it's a family business, yeah.
0: That's incredible. So now, and your kids are, I mean, they're not kids, these are grown men.
1: No, 40s,
0: But they're also known for this same kind of philosophy like they got from you, right?
1: Well, they watch since they were little kids. You know, my middle son, Evan, said the reason why he went into medicine, he knew if he wanted to see his father, he had to be a doctor.
0: See in the hallways, right?
1: Yeah.
0: And by the way, that's the same thing too. Like, it's not like he's hidden around the hallway or something. Like you're around. I mean, you know, I've been up there, see in the hallway, stop and say hi.
1: Absolutely.
0: It's part of that. I mean,

0: That's like kind of a second home in a lot of ways for you, too, right?
1: Well, the beauty of St. Francis, it is like a family.
0: Yeah, there's
1: whether you're the guy who parks the car, or transports a person, a nurse, CEO, everybody is together.
0: I said that to Dr. O'Shaughnessy one time, that this is all, you got a really hot pan going on,
1: yeah,
0: which is
1: I do.
0: Good. That's all right. Yeah. We'll tell the fire department they can have a piece of this later. You know, interesting, though, the guy who was, I told this to Dr. O'Shaughnessy, the CEO, the guy who took my car when I went to St. Francis to visit somebody, that guy was so kind and so beautiful. And then the security guy on the inside said to me, Monsignor, I'll take you upstairs. And he just woke me up, like the kindness, not because of any position I have, just because of kindness.
1: But the way they treated you, that's how they would treat an 80-year-old lady from Suffolk County.
0: Yeah.
1: Everybody's the same.
0: That's what I love about it. You know, that's why it's such a different place. You've got to keep that in mind at all times. And St. Francis is the absolute best in the world for a reason, you know? And it's attitudinal, I think.
1: It's the whole team.
0: Right, yeah.
1: You can get great doctors anywhere, but it's the whole team.
0: The team approach, yeah, right? You can tell. You can feel it when you get in there, you
1: Absolutely.
0: Know?
1: Absolutely.
0: Now, speaking of feeling it, look, what are you doing here today?
1: All
0: what are you going to make?
1: Well, besides creating a smoke alarm
0: Yes, you're doing
1: here,
0: a good job on that.
1: I wanted to do things a little simple. So my favorite dish is steak. And, you know, people are afraid of eating meat with respect to the heart. But if you get a steak that's not doesn't have a high fat content, it's reasonable to eat it. So
0: what would you recommend, then?
1: A sirloin steak, bone-in. You always want to get bone-in because the flavor is great.
0: Tons better.
1: And it's not complicated to do. What I did is I just squeezed some lemon juice on the steak.
0: Got it.
1: To keep the flavors in. And coarse sea salt and coarse black pepper. And then we're just going to cook it in a cast iron grill. And just you need your meat thermometer so you get the right temperature.
0: Right, right.
1: You know, I cook it to around 120 degrees, which is rare. Then I let it sit, and it becomes medium rare.
0: Just a little bit, yeah.
1: So it becomes medium rare.
0: Yeah.
1: And if anyone wants it well done, I won't give it to them.
0: Yeah, it makes sense. Not this meat, anyway.
1: No,
0: not this
1: no,
0: cut of meat. The
1: no.
0: other thing, you know, I'm sort of like you in this way. Salt and pepper.
1: That's it.
0: I don't really get crazy into a lot of stuff, and I never use liquid steak stuff or anything like that.
1: No,
0: you know?
1: Just simple. And then we're going to have some red potatoes. We quarter them, and I'm going to also put them in a skillet and roast them. And they're going to be crisp on the outside, soft on the inside. Finish them off with some onions and parsley and some fresh tomatoes, and it's a perfect summer afternoon.
0: You can't beat it. All right, well, let's get the show going. This is the best way to start it, right?
1: Yep. So the first thing is we're going to cook them on each side to really brown them. So
0: now, when you get a steak, do you go to a butcher? I'm assuming that's not from Kmart.
1: Absolutely. This is aged beef.
0: Look at those guys. Wow.
1: All right. We could just put
0: and
1: this
0: the
1: plate
0: sear
1: down.
0: Is important on that, right? So the high temperature is necessary.
1: You really want
0: right?
1: to make it hot. So I'm going to, for like a minute, keep it on one side. Minute on the other side, and then what's important, you have to turn it perpendicular and have it sit
0: side too.
1: So everything gets brown.
0: Yeah, that's amazing. That's important part.
1: And then I'm going to lower the heat, and we'll just cook it over moderate heat, and just check the temperature, and that's it.
0: And that's it. Can you imagine that's so easy, right?
1: It's
0: so
1: nothing. Easy. Yeah.
0: Now, if you're cooking at home, would you attempt this at home?
1: I made this Sunday night for Linda.
0: Great. That's
1: and she
0: great.
1: Said, "Why do we go out?" You know, she was reminding me during COVID, it was a very bad time. But she always looks at the bright things in life.
0: Sure.
1: And it was a time of COVID where instead of getting home at 9 o'clock at night, I'd get home at 6. And we'd cook dinner and be together every night. And she goes, we'll never have this again in our life. So as terrible as COVID is, let's look at the bright side.
0: Yeah, and there is a bright side, right? There is a bright side. Most of the time there is a bright side, to be honest.
1: You have to look for it.
0: That's my life, pointing that out. Boy, they just look great. And they get like a little caramelization on them that's just perfect.
1: So that's why we scorch it really hot, turn it on each side. And then you just have to watch it with a thermometer to make sure you're at the right temperature, and then you let it sit for a while.
0: So let's go back to the temperatures. The temperature you want for this.
1: So I'm not going to cut it. I'm going to leave it whole so the juices don't come out.
0: Right.
1: I'm going to cook it to 120. So you put it into the center of the meat, and when it hits 120, I'm going to take it off the grill. It's around 95 on this one, around 95 there.
0: Now, this even works outside. I mean, if you have a charcoal grill, right, this would work fine, right?
1: Yeah.
0: That's a great thing. I mean, I love it with the charcoal flavor in there, too. I love, too, you know.
1: And the cast iron is fantastic, and it has ridges, so it gives nice marks.
0: Yeah, and it looks like you were grilling
1: it. And the preparation is nothing. It's salt, pepper, lemon juice.
0: Yeah.
1: That's it.
0: But you see, if you're pushing it down and you're flipping it, right, people do that. I think guys do that a lot for some reason. I don't know what that's
1: just
0: about.
1: Just leave it be. I'm going to throw...
0: Get some aromatics on there, too, right, with the rosemary.
1: Little rosemary.
0: Now listen,
1: we're in an Italian estate. I figured I have to make a Florentine steak.
0: Give me a little something here,
1: right?
0: That's you got it. So listen, we got the expert here. What are the innovations now in cardiology, in particularly in surgeries? I mean, things are growing and changing every day. It seems
1: it's the best field in the world. So in cardiology, things are changing every year. Structural heart, you know, I think we talked last time about replacing aortic valves with TAVR. Now it's pretty commonplace. Almost every major center does TAVR. St. Francis does over 600 a year with incredibly low complication
0: and we
1: rate.

0: kind of started that, didn't we?
1: We were one of the first doing it in the world, and we're one of the busiest in the country. But where we're going now is because the administration at Catholic Health let us get the best faculty. I think we have the best faculty in the world at St. Francis right now in cardiology. Wow. We hired structural people, and we're doing things in the mitral valve that not only are we the only ones on Long Island doing it, the only ones in New York, and maybe a couple in the country and really? The world doing it.
0: Really?
1: In fact, we go around the world teaching people how to do these procedures.
0: Really?
1: So the innovations are now that we're not just replacing aortic valves, we're doing mitral valves, tricuspid valves, holes in the heart, all this without surgery, where you come in the morning and go home the next day.
0: This is the incredible part for me. The recovery time has been diminished unbelievably, right, in all of this?
1: It's just amazing.
0: Yeah.
1: And with respect to angioplasty, St. Francis was worldwide leader in precision angioplasty, where we use an imaging catheter called OCT, and the Ultreon imaging catheter lets us know to the millimeter the severity of the blockage, the length of stent we need, and the size, and the morphology. So we can, with precision, fix an artery. We do more imaging than all the hospitals in New York combined.
0: Wow, wow.
1: And so it's just an exciting place to be.
0: Now, we have some video of you actually at work. I mean, I remember, you know, we came into the, you let us come in, which was beautiful, into the OR with you. I mean, that's incredible. It's much more space-age science than you would think, right?
1: It really is.
0: It's incredible.
1: You know, anytime I bring a visitor in who wants to see what we're doing and they see the things that we actually do, they're just blown away. In fact, we have a studio. It's opci.live, and anyone could go on that website and see these complex cases that are teaching cases.
0: It's incredible.
1: But, you know, what's exciting about St. Francis is I'm really proud of it. It's great faculty, great staff. But now the administration, Dr. O'Shaughnessy, wanted us to duplicate that at the other hospitals. We have three in Nassau, three in Suffolk. Good Sam is our flagship out in Suffolk County, analogous to St. Francis in Nassau. But all our hospitals are getting the same technical advances that we have at St. Francis.
0: Isn't that great?
1: And it's not just a name. So when we say St. Francis at Good Sam or St. Catherine's, right, we're not just putting a sign up there. We're investing in the nursing, the equipment, the technology, and the staff so that you get the same experience at any hospital on Long Island with Catholic Health. It's really exciting.
0: You said to me one time, a line I never forgot, no one should ever die, right, from a heart ailment, because we have, like, as God kind of built us in such a way that we should know when something's up, right?
1: Absolutely. If you have symptoms, you want to get it checked out. I'm just flipping on stage.
0: Please keep the priority of the priority.
1: So, I mean, if you are just in tune to your body, see your doctor, get checkups, different tests. CT angio is a non-invasive way to look at your heart arteries. It's an amazing technology. We have a brand new one at St. Francis, which can see through calcium, it can see through stents. Really exciting stuff. And if you check yourself out, there's no reason we can't take it care of you, and you can have stakes safely.
0: I know, I love that. That's an amazing thing. It's incredible. And I know people who've gone through surgeries, et cetera, different procedures, these people are recovering, and I would even go so far as to say it's like life back to normal.
1: You should have no restrictions whatsoever.
0: Yeah.
1: You know, people will say to me, it's like, we're good. I just have to take this off.
0: You hit your number?
1: Yeah, I hit the number.
0: Okay.
1: I'm going to take this off. You have...
0: We need another. Here we go. Oh, no, this, I don't know. Maybe.
1: I'll try this.
0: See.
1: Yeah.
0: Watch those
1: hands.
0: We're
1: just going to let this sit.
0: We need those hands.
1: Okay.
0: So now that's just going to rest, right?
1: We're just going to let that rest for now.
0: All right, that's good. So we're going to do the second dish now. So why don't we just take a little break. When we get back, Dr. Schlafmitz will do the accompanying dish here, which looks delicious, healthy. Butter. We'll find out about that when we get back. Stick around.
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3: At Boys and Girls Clubs, it's not just about trying new things.
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3: Or making contact.
5: Five, six, seven, eight.
3: It's not about exploring the future. It's about helping them build it. It's about taking steps to greatness. About making a connection. It's about proving every kid and teen has what it takes. It's about people in our clubs who bring out the greatness in every kid who enters our doors. It's not just about being on stage. It's about walking across it. Great futures start here, and here, and here.
6: Welcome back to Real Food, everybody. You saw those steaks resting?
7: They look terrific. Have to let them rest.
6: They look great. They look so relaxed. Thanks be to God. So that's great. Now, you got the second dish going here already. So
8: right.
6: What you got is some red potatoes, right?
8: So what you do
6: I
8: is
6: love those.
8: You take a red potato or a Yukon Gold, basically cut it, and you dry it off so you don't make too much smoke and get the fire department here.
6: We don't want the fire department here.
8: And, and then what you do is you cook them with the skin up, brown them. And you throw in some onion, salt, and pepper.
6: They look just terrific. Yeah, I mean, that's like a natural
8: and
6: winner.
8: And the smell, I mean. It's
6: they smell like, great right away.
8: It's unbelievable, right?
6: And actually, like, this with a steak is like the perfect combo.
8: What else
6: did you come up with this one on your own? Are you borrowing this? What's this
8: No, for? When I was in Milan, you know, I try to duplicate wherever we eat out.
6: Yeah, that's a nice thing.
8: You know,
6: thing.
8: Linda and I eat out everywhere.
6: Sure.
8: Which makes it exciting. She lets me work hard, but then afterwards we have dinner every night.
6: That's
8: so,
6: nice, too. I know.
8: You know, so it's really kind of nice. And basically, you know, we try to duplicate where we eat. And we ask the chef, you know, can we come in the kitchen, watch what you're doing? Most of the time they want us to come in, they let us see.
6: That's nice, that's great.
8: Very nice.
6: Now, will she accompany you if you're going around the world doing a
8: she
6: little something?
8: She goes everywhere.
6: She'll come.
8: Absolutely.
6: I love that, that's great.
8: So she'll join me, she'll fly out. This way we get time on the plane there
6: like
8: and
6: that.
8: Back.
6: Yeah.
8: We have dinner and I go to work and then she sees the city and tells me
6: How
8: about
6: many years are you married?
8: 44.
6: God love you, that's incredible.
8: I'm getting old.
6: But it's such a unique and beautiful marriage. I mean, you think about it, like she married you, but she married the whole package of you,
8: well,
6: right?
8: She wanted to raise kids. She was the best mother, three sons.
6: Yeah.
8: My oldest son's in Florida, the other two are up here, and she's the best grandmother. We have five, six grandchildren.
6: Isn't that great? Yeah.
8: We just had my first grandson.
6: Ah, congratulations. Thank That's you. Beautiful, too.
8: Yeah.
6: And you guys all spend time together, too. I know that, right?
8: Absolutely.
6: Because you have a boat, you go out on the boat together, too, and all of that. That's important, too, right, for you?
8: Yeah, that's why she let me get the boat. It gets everyone together.
6: Yeah, which is a nice thing. It's
8: really
6: beautiful. And it's a way to spend time that's guaranteed in a way, right?
8: Absolutely.
6: You need that. Yeah, it's a good thing. You're saving families. You're helping families, but you're also a family guy. I think that's part of this magic with you, you know?
8: Well, thank you for that.
6: Yeah, I love that. There's something beautiful about that.
8: Well, we'll definitely get you on the boat this summer and get back out. We'll go across to Connecticut again.
6: I love that when we did this. I went out on the boat one time with him. It was Susan Lucci. It was Nelson DeMille, me. It was like the making of Gilligan's Island. So, you know, it was Dr. Schlafmitz and his wife, and then us. It really would be like a Gilligan's Island. If the boat ran aground, right. You know, what would we do, right?
8: We had the movie star.
6: The movie star we had. Yeah, the professor.
8: We were just missing the millionaire.
6: That's I know, that's it. Me. I was just sticking out. But it was fun. That was a great time. Yeah. But thank you for that. That was really a lot of fun. So now what are we, those are kind of calming down a bit,
8: yeah,
6: right?
8: They are calming down. So now we're just going to take the cover, and then this will let it steam up here. And then it'll smoothen. Now, sometimes if I'm in a rush, what I'll do is I'll boil the potato first to get it soft, and then it roasts a lot quicker. But here, if you steam it, the steam is going to keep it soft on the inside, crisp
6: on the outside.
8: Yeah, it's
6: going to

0: cook fast. Sure, yeah. Absolutely. That's great. Yeah. And then some tomatoes. You do any? You probably don't have a lot of time to do any gardening, right? What are you going to do?
1: No, we live in the city, so it's like not much grows out of the cement.
0: Terrace gardening, not happening,
1: no,
0: right?
1: No, it's an apartment.
0: We love, you know, I do a lot of gardening now, and there's an Italian community in the parish where I live, mm-hmm. and they gave me all these seeds that their loved ones brought from Italy in their shoes, under the soles of their shoes, so they could sneak them in.
1: Wow.
0: And these are like fourth and fifth generation tomatoes from Italy.
1: Nothing better than a fresh tomato.
0: And
1: like
0: they're
1: that,
0: delicious.
1: Right?
0: Yeah,
1: I have patients who have gardens, and then they do the tomatoes where they make the tomato sauce, and it's a whole process where the whole family comes together.
0: Put them
1: and
0: in jars, right?
1: Yeah.
0: Well, I did it last summer with some of them. I couldn't believe. First of all, it's a lot of work. It takes
1: the whole day to do this. The whole family's involved.
0: But the whole family's involved. Like, right. And it's like you have the boat and brings the family together. They do this, it brings the family together, and they keep the traditions going.
1: And I get to get some of the tomato sauce when they come.
0: Yeah, you get. I'm sure there are a lot of people taking good care of you. I know that too. The other thing too is, and you do this very quietly, and I think this is beautiful. Like, you take care of a lot of people of great note. You know, like, so people who would be like well known to our audience, you also take care of them, but you do it in a very quiet way. It's not like a lot of show or anything like that, right?
1: We try to treat everybody the same, no matter who you are.
0: Well, I think everybody's a star. That's what I like about that with you. You know, like, whether you are somebody who's very notable, or whether you're somebody who's a, you know, a Long Island family, and a guy in a Long Island family, or a woman in a Long Island family, they get the same kind of treatment. And I think that's part of the St. Francis magic.
1: Absolutely. You're going to see it across the board at St. Francis. I always tell people, if you come to St. Francis for your heart, you're never going to get treated for anything else anywhere else, because the care you get is unbelievable. Everybody says it.
0: And it's so, like, again, when you walk through the hallways, you feel something.
1: You do.
0: And there's something about that. But, like, you help create that atmosphere.
1: Well, part of the team. It's also clean. You know, when you walk to some hospitals, when you walk to St. Francis, it's crisp, it's bright, it's clean.
0: Yeah.
1: You feel good.
0: And you feel like you're someplace where people are happy to work.
1: Absolutely.
0: And I think that's another part of the secret, is that people are happy to work there. And, like, when there's unhappy employees, you can smell it a mile away, you know? But there is the real deal, right?
1: You're right.
0: Yeah, I really feel that. I know, I really like that. It's a good thing. Well, anyway, so how do we move it along? I know we're going to get near.
1: So I'm going to get this off here and just stir it around a little.
0: I like the darkness of those potatoes, too. I think that's great. That's...
1: They need a little more time, but that's okay. We could start plating the steak. Well, one thing with the steak is I'm going to do a special treatment with the steak.
0: Yeah, so is this a prescription that you write?
1: It's a
0: often?
1: Prescription. I yes, take some butter.
0: So you write a script.
1: And I let it drip on the steak here. And then that creates a nice sauce.
0: Oh, there's no better sauce than that, actually.
1: A butter sauce and steak. Yeah, I mean, what could be better than that?
0: Yeah, I could basically eat your shoes with butter. Absolutely.
1: So we'll let that cook there. Now, sometimes what I'll do is I'll take a syringe and inject it before. Because I'm a doctor.
0: Of course, because you can. That's right. Why. Because I can.
1: I didn't know if we would do that here.
0: I love that. That's great. So, and you can see that's just melt. That's just going to melt in there. It just stays on there, right?
1: And then we'll just plate that over here, okay?
0: That's beautiful. So you're going to take one? Oh, yeah. Do you have a favorite cuisine? Like, is Italian your favorite of all the cuisines?
1: I think everybody's favorite is Italian, right?
0: Probably, right? Probably.
1: So, I mean, everybody can eat Italian food.
0: Now, do you dance around some of the famous Italian restaurants in the city? I mean, I'm sure, right? You've been around eating out a lot by virtue of what you do.
1: There are so many, right?
0: Yeah, there's so many, right?
1: So here we have our steaks.
0: Look how nice they look, right? They look beautiful.
1: Man, and we'll cut into them there.
0: And the butter just makes them glisten, huh? They're gorgeous.
1: And then I'm going to take this spoon here and we'll scoop up our potatoes.
0: So these potatoes are just about there, right? I mean, they look pretty good now, too.
1: Yep.
0: You kind of smell like a certain sweetness to them, though. These are really, really, really good. What I like about this, too, is that you're saying, you know, these are things people can eat, too, right? I mean, you're not telling people, like, you're not really shaking a finger at your patients, right?
1: No. If you eat smart, so we have tomatoes, we have steak. Roasted potatoes. We'll serve it up, cut it, and it's now you just need a bottle of red.
0: Bottle of red, not a bottle of white. Just a bottle of red. And then to cut this, why don't you give people just a little tutorial what you would do? You're a surgeon.
1: So I like to go around the bone, and I cut down by the bone, and then I'm going to take a peek at the steak. It's
0: which
1: perfect.
0: Is perfect. Which
1: perfect.
0: Why am I
1: and
0: not surprised?
1: And then you just slice it like this.
0: Yeah. Yeah, it's just perfect, right? Look
1: beautiful.
0: At that. 10 out of 10, perfectly medium done.
1: Great.
0: inch and a quarter, inch and a half?

0: Inch and three quarters.
1: Inch and three quarters.
0: So we have it make up special. If it's too thin, it just doesn't taste the same.
1: And it'll get rubbery too, you know?
0: Yeah, this is just perfect.
1: And this is like what you would see in any steakhouse that is well known in this country, really, and particularly in New York, right?
0: But also when we go to Italy, this is how they serve it in Italy.
1: They're serving that too?
0: Yeah.
1: I love it.
0: Florentine steak. This is just wonderful.
1: Yeah, and it's a beautiful one. And then a wine you would accompany with this. What would you say in the reds?
0: Well, I love French burgundies.
1: Oh, there you go.
0: You know, I always say you can't get a bad red Italian wine.
1: No, it's true. I'm thinking Brunello.
0: At a reasonable price. So any Italian red wine you're going to like. In France, I like the Burgundy. Everybody could like a Burgundy. Sometimes the Bordeaux's are a little too strong for people.
1: Yeah, sure.
0: A red Burgundy from, is just fantastic.
1: Before we go to commercial, I want to ask you one thing. So our faith, we both have strong faith traditions. Right, in Judaism and Catholicism. I mean, the faith tradition is cultural too.
0: Didn't we start together?
1: Yeah, we kind of did start together. That was the point, actually. So, like, that's still very much a part of what you do. I mean, you're working in a Catholic system, but you don't see any conflict in that at all because it feeds exactly like who you are.
0: The philosophy is the same.
1: Yeah, right.
0: I mean, just about every religion, if you follow the religion, it's about being good and taking care of your family and your neighbor, right?
1: And the dignity of people.
0: Right. So,
1: it fits perfectly.
0: Absolutely.
1: That's what I love about it. This guy, he's got a lot of, it's beautiful. Really, it's a beautiful thing. We'll take another break. We'll be back with more real food right after this.

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4: Well, that is just screaming for a fork and a knife, you know. It looks so great. It looks terrific. It's unbelievable. I'm so glad you came today. Thanks for coming.
5: Well, thank you for having me.
4: It's always great to see you.
5: It's such a beautiful estate here, and it's just wonderful seeing you again.
4: I love to be with you, too. It's always fun to be with you. And we have like birds of a feather in a lot of ways, you know. I like that, so it's a good thing. Now, people, you know, one thing before I give the websites and stuff, people say, oh, Dr. Schlafmitz, you know, I wish I could go to him, but I'll bet you there's a big, long wait to see him. Not true. Right? I mean, people call you up, they get in.
5: They get my number, they text me, and we get in. You know, someone who's sick gets in right away.
4: Sure.
5: And then we assess things, and we have a team, and we get you done.
4: Yeah, that's what I love about it. It's not untouchable. This is not like trying to get a reservation at Carbone. You could see him. So I like that. That's a great thing. Website, chsli.org.
5: Correct.
4: So if you go to chsli.org, you can find St. Francis in there very easily. It's a click. You can find Dr. Schlafmitz in there very easily. It's a click as well. And his team. He's got a big team. And that, you know, that's, I think that's part of what makes somebody, I think, a great leader, is that you have a great team too, right? I kind of know that too. Well, I got a great team too. Yes. That's what we need, right? So thanks so much.
5: Thank you.
4: I'll see you on the next season of Gilligan's Island, all right, I hope?
5: We'll get you out
4: over
5: there.
4: The summer, we'll get thanks out.

0: on the boat. It was a fun time. We had a good time. Thank you for joining us, everybody. Pray for the sick, you know. There's a lot of people who are not well, and we pray for them that they get better, and we pray for them that they know God's healing. And we're also grateful to God for people like Dr. Schlafmitz, who have literally saved millions of lives. Think of the people he saved, their families who still have a grandpa and a grandma, or a dad, or a mom, or a sister, or a brother, all because of his great work, given as a gift by God, that he's using so well every day. So we pray for those people. We pray for all the people in healthcare who work so hard too. Thanks for joining us. 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It's great for your heart. 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
0: I'm Monsignor Jim Vlahan, and you're watching the Catholic Faith Network.

The 11 disciples went to Galilee, to the mountain to which Jesus had ordered them. When they saw him, they worshiped, but they doubted. Then Jesus approached and said to them, "All power in heaven and on earth has been given to me. Go therefore and make disciples of all nations, baptizing them in the name of the Father and of the Son and of the Holy Spirit, teaching them to observe all that I have commanded you. And behold, I am with you until the end of the age." Hello and welcome to Close to Walk Catholic Communications. I'm Father Bayer, your host. We're glad that you can join us as we celebrate the Feast of the Ascension. And as we celebrate the Feast of the Ascension, Pope Benedict was very, very clear when he said, we would be very, very wrong to consider the Ascension as Jesus exiting the earth. The Ascension is Jesus indicating where we're bound. If he came down from heaven to become man in order to be the way, the truth, and the life, bring us to salvation, then he came back to heaven to show us that heaven is bound up into the person of Jesus Christ. When we follow Christ, when we give ourselves to Christ, when Christ influences who we are, what we do, how we live, what we decide, and how we view things, then we're going to be just as Jesus was. One day, this earthly body will go to heaven, just like the body that came down for our salvation, for the forgiveness of our sins, for our humanity, to be the way, the truth, the light. Then one day, we too have the hope of everlasting life. And so therein lies the instructions that our Lord gave to the disciples as he ascended into heaven. Go therefore, baptize all nations in the name of the Father and the Son and the Holy Spirit, and teach them to carry out everything that I have commanded you. And behold, know that I am with you until the end of the world. He hadn't left us. He's not absent.

And as we see on the Feast of Pentecost in a few weeks, we'll come to realize this is the gift that he has sent to us. Through him, with him, in him. Through him is because the Father sent him to us. With him is because he showed us the way. In him, because he comes to us in the Holy Spirit to guide us that where he is, we also may be. You know, it's very interesting. If you look at people's lives, you know, and right now I just pay attention to things that are going on. And I heard something the other day that 1 in 5 adult women in this country are on antidepressants. Really? 1 out of 5 women feel this sense of hopelessness, feel this sense of despair, can't find joy in the ordinary things of life. And then I went on to read about this great revival that's going on. You know, we see that a lot of young people are starting to return to the church. But the number of young men who see faith and the practice of their faith has outpaced the number of young women. That's sad. That's really sad. And, you know, listening to different people on television, and it's a good thing I'm wearing slippers when I watch TV, because if I throw my shoe, I'd break the television. But I heard this woman, you know, on television, and she's supposedly some big guru and social media influencer. And don't ask me what a social media influencer does, because I don't watch all those podcasts and all that stuff. I don't. But she was saying, women need to realize that marriage is nothing more than the white people's form of slavery and enslaving women. And there's nothing worse than enslaving women than tying them down to a child. How sad. How sad are the people who believe that children are your burden in life? How sad is it to think that being married in a loving relationship is just another form of subservience and or slavery? You know, I buried a lady just this week, and she was from down the bayou, and I lived 12 years on the bayou. And the bayou women were liberated long before women's liberation came about, okay? They were strong. They were independent. They were resilient. They were creative. They could do anything. And they didn't wait for permission for someone to say, you can do this. They were incredibly strong people. You know, they were self-willed. And, you know, in their marriage, believe me, they were no shrinking violets. You know, they were people who had their own mind and their own plan. And together, they created these beautiful families and these families of faith and these families of strength and educated children to go on to do great things just because they were strong, powerful people who didn't let what people say has held women down all these years. A friend of mine who I grew up with, and she's now older, and she said, you know, I could never, ever be a Catholic because of the way the Catholic Church demeans women. What you talking about, Willis? Demeans women. Back in the Dark Ages,

when women were thought to be barefoot and pregnant, had no need for education, who are the ones who came forward and became the great educators and empowerment of women? Oh, but you will not ordain them priests, so you think women are second-class citizens. No, they're not ordained priests, not because they're not holy enough, but because our Lord compared, you know, the church, his bride. And as the bride of Christ, he chose the first priest. And in choosing the first priest, if he were to have looked to say, now, who was the most faithful disciple and believer of me and all these people, probably been his own mother. Second would have been Martha and Mary. Peter comes in way third because, oh, Lord, I'll never deny you. Oh, shut up, you'll deny it three times before the cock crows. Oh, Lord, if it's really you, tell me to come to you on the water. Come here, Peter. No, I'm scared. It wasn't a question of fidelity. It wasn't a question of faith. It wasn't a question of discipleship. It's how the Lord chose. Oh, but he only did that because that was what was acceptable at the time. No, he wasn't. He was good friends with women. You could never be good friends with women. He talked to the woman at the well. The woman at the well had been divorced four times and now was living with a fifth guy. The Savior of the world should not have been with a sinner like that if he was worried about what other people would think. And then when the woman caught in adultery was thrown at his feet, you know, and they said, you know adultery is against the law. You judge her. And he bends down and kind of draws in the sand and said, whoever's without sin, you throw the first stone. He wasn't going to condemn her because everyone was supposed to condemn her. The law didn't mean that much to him. He was not the old law. He was the new law. And so I get off on these tangents. Bear with me, okay? But what I'm saying is Christ came to show us who we are, what we need to be, and he ascended into heaven, not because he has left the earth, but because he's empowered them to help us get one another to heaven. And getting to heaven has to do with not how much we contribute to the church. Getting to heaven means how much we commit ourselves to Christ. And I hear a lot of people outside of the Catholic tradition say, well, as long as you believe in your heart and confess Jesus is the Savior of the world, you're saved. Okay, that's a nice thought. That's like saying, as long as you say I do at your wedding, you're going to be happily married for the next 50 years. Thanks for playing. Wrong answer. That's not the way it works. When I say that Jesus Christ is the Son of God and the Savior of the world, and I confess that, I believe it in my heart, and confess it with my lips, then that means I get off my behind and I get it in gear. And I start thinking this is a way to heaven. And this is a way to treat people. And this is a way to love others. And this is the way to sacrifice. And this is the way to accept suffering. This is the way that leads to where he's gone. In my Father's house, there are many mansions. How could I have told you I'm going to prepare a place for you? You know, indeed, I'm going to prepare a place for you so that where I am, you also may be. Where he is where he wants us. But it's a lot more than just saying, yeah, I really believe in that guy, you know? He was something. I don't know how he walked on water. I don't know how he was raised. I don't know how he did all those different. That's not faith. Because when we believe something in our heart and confess it with our lips, then we live.

0: live it every day, just as much when we say, I do at our wedding, and say, we're going to love, honor, and cherish you, then that's something I wake up every morning and figure out a new way to love, honor, and cherish the people that I've committed my life to. Well, when I say I believe it in my heart and I confess it with my lips that Jesus Christ is the Son of God and the Savior of the world, then I wake up every day and try to find a way to live that and look for opportunities to bring Christ's presence into the world by the way that I choose to live my life, the decisions I make, the actions I take. Stay with us. We'll be back in a moment.
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6: Jesus raised his eyes to heaven and said, Father, the hour has come. Give glory to your Son, so that your Son may glorify you, just as you gave him authority over all people, so that your Son may give eternal life to all you gave him. Now, this is eternal life, that they should know the only true God, and the one whom you sent, Jesus Christ. I glorified you on earth by accomplishing the work you gave me to do. Now glorify me, Father, with you, with the glory that I had before the world began. I reveal your name to those whom you gave me out of the world. They belong to you, and you gave them to me, and they have kept your word. Now they know that everything you gave me is from you, because the words you gave me, I have given to them. And they accepted them and truly understand that I came from you, and they have believed that you sent me.

for them. I do not pray for the world, but for the ones you have given me, because they are yours, and everything of mine is yours, and everything of yours is mine, and I have been glorified in them. And now I will no longer be in the world, but they are in the world while I am coming to you. Hello and welcome back to Closer Walk Catholic Communications. I'm Father Bai, and glad that you can join us. I will no longer be in the world, but they'll be in the world while I am coming to you. This part of St. John's Gospel almost sounds like he's speaking in riddles. I and you, you and me, you know, they recognize you because they recognize me, and going on and on and on. But this is a preference to what we're going to see soon when we celebrate the Feast of the Trinity, the one and the three and the one, and how God and the Father, how our Lord and His Father and the Holy Spirit are intricately woven together. And if you remember in the scriptures, when Philip says, you know, oh Lord, just show us the Father and that'll be enough for us. And he goes, Philip, what are you talking about? You don't get it? After all this time I've been with you, after everything you've seen me do, you don't understand that when you see me, you see God? Because I'm like my daddy for the world. I mean, what I do, what I say, who I am, that comes from God. This is not simple thoughts that I'm, you know, creating on the spot. This is what God has given me. And so it brings up a real question about, in my mind, evangelization. You know, we've just been through Easter, and one of the great moments in Holy Week for me is Holy Saturday, the Easter Vigil. You know, that's when they gather outside of church and everybody complains, you know, why do we have to go outside of church and all that? But we do this big ceremony where we light the Paschal candle, the Christ candle, the Easter candle, the big one that we have up, you know, in the front of church. And we put the five wounds of Christ with the incense and the new year and everything. And then people walk into a dark church. But one by one, they stop and they take this little taper that they have and they light it from the Christ candle, and they're bringing Christ light into the church. And when I, as a priest, turn around with this one little candle, and I'm looking at this huge church that's completely dark, and I can't even see where the pews are, one by one, people bring a lit taper into the church. And when they're all in, and I'm standing at the back, I'll elevate the candle and go, Christ our light, thanks be to God. I do that three times. And when I get to the front of church and turn around, I can see everybody in church. I can read from a book in church. Why? Because the whole church has been illuminated by people bringing the light of Christ into the church. And it's a metaphor. It's a metaphor for the way we're called to live in the world. You know, we always hear that violence begets violence, crime begets crime. It does. So does beauty, and so does truth. When enough people bring it into the world, we start to change things. And that's a real challenge nowadays. That, you know, it absolutely is

a challenge to be the person who says, I'm going to bring Christ's light into the world. I'm going to show kindness. I'm going to show concern. I'm going to show compassion. So I see this person on the city streets, and they're alone, and they're by themselves, and they look disheveled. They probably have an odor to them. They're not very clean. And should I stop and talk to them? Should I offer to get them something to eat? Should I find a place for them to go take a shower and clean up? Should I worry about them that they're living on the streets and they have no place to go? Or they're living in the subway, or they're living on the train system, or they're living on the bus system? Should I worry about them? The answer is yes. But the reality is, I'm not so sure. I'm not so sure that these people that we have failed to help by our system, who are on the streets, who maybe are just down on their luck and looking for a hand up, or maybe are mentally ill, or have their brains fried from chemical addictions of one sort or the other, and maybe my stopping there is going to cause them to freak out and hurt me or hurt other people. We've seen that recently, guy riding on a train and just decides that this poor immigrant girl sitting in front of him, takes out a knife and kills her. She's on her way back from working at a fast food restaurant, doing nothing, looking at her phone, and he stabs her to death. Anyway, we got stories like that all over the place. And the reality is that maybe as an individual, I need to be careful because it could be dangerous. But as a person and as a believer, I need to be involved. I need to join St. Vincent de Paul. I need to work for Habitat for Humanity. I need to get engaged and creating shelters for people who are trafficked, people who are homeless, people who are addicted. I need to get involved in the political process and say, we need a place for people who are suffering from mental illness. Riding the subway, riding the trains, being on city streets is not an answer. All it is, it's a risk to the poor person, and it's a risk to anyone that person comes in contact with. Mental illness is a reality. Although nowadays we've blurred the lines of what mental illness are so bad. We have school districts that kids consider themselves furries, and the school district says, well, you need to have a litter box in the classroom. Now, if you're a 15, 16-year-old child and you think you're a cat, a dog, a parrot, or something like that, that's not compassion. That's a mental illness. If you really want to crawl around on all fours and you want to lick yourself like you're a cat, that's not an identity issue. That's a mental illness. And so we have a long way to go with this. Where am I going? It seems like I get off on these tangents and I start going, I'm talking about the need to bring Christ's presence in the world. And we need to continuously look for ways to do that. And we need to do that in our own parishes, our own communities. We need to engage the political process. We need to go up against City Hall if that's what we need to do. But we need to make sure that we're in a position to bring Christ's healing and Christ's compassion to a very wounded world, a very wounded world. When I'm in a suburban parish and I have two fentanyl funerals in one day, we're a very wounded world. And when I have women comparing a loving marriage relationship to human slavery
and giving birth to a child.

child is nothing than a burden or a punishment in life, we need to bring Christ's message into the world. And that's what our Lord is talking about after he ascended into heaven, and he empowers us to continue his presence here on earth. And the more we get going in society,

0: We need to accept that invitation by our Lord to go therefore and baptize all nations. Now, does that mean everybody's got to be in the city streets and the subway? No. But it does mean there may be a person in your neighborhood who's isolated, alone, afraid, or lonely. They just need somebody to reach out and say, are you okay? They need somebody to bring a cookie to them or pick up their mail or change a light bulb. That's the way all of us find a way to be Christ, to bring that light, to make the world a little bit different place. We thank you for being with us today. May each day bring you closer in your walk with the Lord. God bless.
1: Hey everybody, I'm Matt Maher, and you're watching the Catholic Faith Network.

0: Previously on Focus on the Immaculate Heart, Maura Noonan recounts her discovery of our Blessed Mother and the Holy Spirit after years of being a leader in the New Age.
1: This little window of light came to me and it said, no, this is completely wrong. My whole brain was so brainwashed from all the New Age indoctrination. I didn't realize myself was in a battle until Our Lady called me back.
0: Now she reveals how you can protect yourself and your loved ones.
1: A lot of this energy healing and alternative healing can make somebody more depressed, oppressed, and all of that. It doesn't heal them, especially if they're using many of the demonic forces with energy healing that they don't even know about. And a lot of people don't know about it.
0: Plus, does Maura have a gift for discerning spirits?
1: Only the Holy Spirit will lead us to the truth. Only the Spirit of Truth. Not human spirit, not fallen angel, demonic spirit.
0: You don't want to miss this episode of Focus on the Immaculate Heart.
2: One of the things that's kind of enticing about the New Age movement is once you downgrade Jesus as, you know, our God, Master of the Universe, and he's just another one of the spiritual masters, what you really could do then is kind of downgrade it. You're throwing out the concept of sin. And so that maybe you could touch base on a little bit on that concept, because you knew all those people. And
1: when you start breaking the first commandment, which is, you know, I shall not have any other false gods before me. Give all your love and attention to the one true God, your creator. When you start breaking that commandment, then the other ones fall prey, and you really could lose your whole soul, because you're no longer following God the Father, God the Son, and God the Holy Spirit as the creator God, as your Father, as Abba. You're now looking to yourself as the self-ism, self-actualization, self-realization, self-enlightenment, self-resurrection, with a capital S. Now, whenever you do that self with a capital S and you start getting involved in all those things, then you are actually working with fallen angels, which are demons, okay? Reiki, same thing. Any kind of energy healing, becoming a master of these energy healing modalities, you are actually becoming a vessel, a medium, a channel for fallen angels, demonic angels, to work through you, not the Holy Spirit, because the Holy Spirit can't. It has to depart from you. It's a very serious thing. So self-ism, self-idolatry, always leads to a signature of Satan, and that's what Father Gabriel Amorth said clearly in his teachings, in his writings, especially about the Harry Potter books and so forth, that it's a signature of Satan.
2: Wow.
1: So it's very serious when you start offering this to young people especially. I myself had to be completely delivered, and thank goodness, as Father Yoso calls Medjugorje the largest confessional in the world, because you have, 40, 50 priests every single day. And for myself, I was so grateful to be able to have been able to be cleaned up there. For one of the Franciscan friars who was an exorcist actually did a tremendous deliverance on me in every way, shape, or form to confess and renounce every practice, every person, every place, everything, everything you ever did, I ever did. And that's really what's important to clean up. So let's say somebody said, you know, they played

0: Ouija board when they were 10 or 11 or 12 or something like that, or 8 or 9. Nowadays they offer Barbie doll Ouija boards. I mean, so that they get the little kids in 5 and 6 and 7 years old. Why don't we contaminate them at a younger age, defile them at a younger age? It's so serious. So if somebody did something like that, and oh yeah, we did it back in, you know, 5th grade, 6th grade with our friends in the neighborhood, and now they're 55 years old and they're wondering why some of their children or grandchildren have left the faith, or why, you know, why this or why that. You have to look at yourself first, and what did you do in any way, shape, or form? What did we do as parents and grandparents that where we can go forward and clean ourselves up a little bit more to help release the sin in any way, shape, or form for the children? Especially for, like, if there was Masons in the bloodline, Freemasonry, where they do a lot of occult practices and they curse the children down 4th generations. You have to really look at yourself and see, you know, was somebody in the, you know, in Demolay at Rainbow Girls, these things in Methodist Church when they were younger and so forth, or Presbyterian Church and so forth. If they were involved in these things, then that there's no expiration on the spirit world. They don't just go, oh, now you're Catholic, we'll walk away. No, you have to actually be cleaned up and renounce confess and renounce these things. And so we put it in the book, a whole section on it, to help people, because they might not know or remember or say, oh, that wasn't that serious, that just was a girls' club
1: back in
0: my old church, and now I'm Catholic, I don't have to worry about it. It always helps, because, you know, you come to find out, well, what, they're not going to baptize my grandchildren? We hear that all the time. Oh, our kids left the faith and they don't want to baptize our grandchildren.
1: Right. Jesus said, those who believe and is baptized shall be saved. Those who do not will be condemned. So it's the, again, the blood and water of Jesus, and that the great mercy is what really cleanses us. And in the Revelations, it talks about that battle with the woman clothed and the devil. It says, how did they win? It says, they won by the blood of the Lamb. Mm-hmm. And I know that's an expression of confession. When you get confession, I'm glad to hear you had an exorcist priest doing those deliverance and giving you confession too. And it is, when you're cleansed, it's the blood of the Lamb that breaks those bonds. Only Jesus Christ, only God can break those bonds.
0: Right.
1: We can't break them ourselves.
0: Through the authority of a priest.
1: Right, right. Jesus sends his grace through his church, with the priest is part of the church, yeah, and that authority, and boom, through the blood of the Lamb, boom, that's amazing.
0: Because I've spoken at many Catholic venues all over the world, churches, parishes, universities, Newman Centers, many different places. I have also been invited to speak at Protestant churches. A conference with Protestant pastors, because they wanted to know what the temple was so that they could do a Jericho walk around it. And they wanted to know, what spirits are we dealing with here? We want to know for our people, our intercessors, our prayer people.
1: Mm-hmm.
0: And I've spoken at a few non-denominational evangelical churches, and they wanted me there because they said, you know, we know you're Catholic, but you're the best testimony we have against this New Age movement.
1: Very good.
0: You know? And here's my book. And they say, but you can't sell your book because Mary's on the cover in our bookstore or in our church after your talk. And they said, if you take Mary off the cover, we'll allow you to sell your book here. And I said, if you take Mary off the cover, I do not have a book. If you take Mary off the cover, I do not have a testimony. I do not have a conversion. And I would not have been cleaned up without her sons. And you know, as well as I do, that there's no one in your church that knows how to do exorcisms like a Roman Catholic priest.
1: Wow.
0: And you know, as well as I do, that you may be able to do deliverance ministry, but at the level that we're talking about, you have to go to the church. That's why the movie, the Exorcist, the young boy had been playing Ouija board. He was only, 8 or 9 years old. He'd been playing Ouija board for a couple of years. He was so possessed that when his parents took him to the Protestant church, they were not able to clean him up. He ended up having the Protestant pastor, a very smart, wonderful man, a minister. He said, you know, I happen to know there's a Benedictine monastery nearby. Take him over there. They'll take care of him, which they did.
1: Mm-hmm.
0: So he himself had to go to the Benedictine monastery to have the Benedictine priest clean him up. So it's just very serious when you start delving in all the wrong places. And so what I say to the youth is your faith stronger than your fascination? Because otherwise, your fascination can lead you out of your faith, can lead you right out, because you keep going down that wrong path, like, you know, Dorothy and the Yellow Brick Road.
1: Right.
0: You know?
1: And I

0: experience what you had mentioned too about over the years, you kind of, we went to Father Rookie's tomb there today.
1: Right.
0: You know, he did exorcisms and whatnot. And over the years, we would encounter people who are non-Catholic in that, and they would testify to just what you said. You get, when we get the tough cases, we know we have to send them to a Catholic priest because
1: right.
0: we can't do it. They know it because they experience it firsthand. And of course, like you mentioned, the blood of Jesus through the
1: right.
0: church, through
1: right.
0: the priest is boom. That's what Jesus, a lot of those real tough cases is where the authentic grace was going to come out of. So,
1: an Episcopalian minister actually endorsed the book when it first came out with Mary on the cover, and let me speak
0: all
1: at his
0: right.
1: church. He was so happy about it. So I know that they're desperate too to get help, and that's why they've let me speak at their churches, which is, and so anyway, that church that wouldn't let me sell the book, they sold 500 copies of the CD of the talk. Because they people wanted something to
0: right,
1: know.
0: Right, right.
1: You know?
0: And I know after your trip to Medjugorje, you had the deliverance and all those prayers, and you actually had some other gifts now, and I know you have some discernment gifts where you kind of go to different shrines or places, and you kind of get the Lord to let you know what's how positive or good the Spirit is. Want to mention a little bit about that gift you have?
1: Well, one of the things that's really incredible is that most of the priests that have endorsed my book, Five Exorcists, one of my spiritual director was the rector of Marytown here in Libertyville, Illinois. We did many retreats in Libertyville and in Marytown. They were all videotaped.
0: The late Father John Grigas.
1: The late
0: right?
1: Father John Grigas, who
0: yeah.
1: was an incredible priest.
0: Good man.
1: As well as the exorcist for Cardinal George for,
0: mm-hmm.
1: for a very long time. And so they had respect for the fact that that I had this... I had this gift of discernment of spirits. I have this gift. And they've actually used me, not in the actual cases, to analyze the case, to discern the spirit of the case, not to be there at the case
0: mm-hmm.
1: when they do the deliverance. No, I didn't want that.
0: Right.
1: Not only that, I didn't think I got that part.
0: Right.
1: That's not God's will. Just more like word of knowledge, discernment
0: mm-hmm.
1: of spirits, praying with the priests and praying and, you know, seeing if we get the same case. And some cases are very, very difficult, very, very complicated. And I work with a priest out of Toronto, Canada, who has very difficult cases. And I was just with him in Toronto recently, actually. And we had a case with a young man who was convicted in Medjugorje of stopping anime. Really what it is it's animism and Shintoism wrapped up to in an animation way in books and movies to attract people to be in, you know, get sucked into the stories and the books and all of that. And he started as a young man in high school, and he was now about 30 something, and he was convicted in Medjugorje to stop it.
0: Mm. There's a woman clothed the sun again, getting him boom.
1: He's been under deliverance ministry for over 3 years to be cleaned up from it. That's
0: wow.
1: how hard it is.
0: Wow.
1: That's how hard it is. And so, and he came to my talk in Toronto recently.
0: Uh-huh.
1: We met with the same priest that we've done other cases with to discern what more he needs so he can be more cleaned up from this. Because he's 30-something and he wants to be just devout Catholic and not have this interfering with his life anymore. And we talk about it in the book, for sure. We have a whole chapters on alternative healing and discernment of spirits with healing and all of that, because a lot of this energy healing and alternative healing can make somebody more depressed, oppressed, and all of that. It doesn't heal them, especially if they're using many of the demonic forces with energy healing that they don't even know about. And a lot of people don't know about it. Like, just give you an example, this lady who's a nurse in Long Island, I think now retired, she started channeling a spirit,
0: oh
1: a spirit guide. Same with Reiki.
0: Mm-hmm.
1: Dr. Yusio, Professor Yusio in Kyoto, Japan, back at the turn of the century. Same thing, got a spirit. And these spirits tell them, well, you can heal people. Do what I'm giving you. Do the formula I'm giving you.
0: Oh.
1: Do these spiritual designs over the people and energy healing. And so hers is called Hands of Light,
0: mm-hmm.
1: and his is called Reiki. Okay, there are two different ways to be trained,
0: mm-hmm.
1: and so forth, and that kind of thing. I was a master healer, and also I did master Reiki healing and all that, and so I had to be delivered from all the spiritual tattoos that are given to you from the master to the student, and that's pretty pretty serious. So the dark

0: arts are, they're occult dark arts, okay? And so anyone that's been doing that, that's watching this right now, because I know Reiki's really big, it's in the retreat houses, hospital, hospice centers. One, put on your medical chart, allergic to Reiki.
1: Oh, how about that?
0: No, just put on there, no energy healing at all.
1: Very good.
0: So, and just be completely deliberate, you know, go to confession. And many people that have read either book have stopped doing these things, Ransom from Darkness and Spiritual Deceptions. They completely stopped doing any of these kinds of things. But the point is that where are they getting the power and so forth to do this? So this lady doesn't tell you, and her classes are offered in colleges, community centers, community centers. They're offered as extra units for nurses to take to get extra credits. They're offered really a lot of places. And the point is that she doesn't tell you that she gets it from a spirit guide who's channeling. A spirit, a demon. And include Course in Miracles. How did that come about? You know, the spirit guides gave the information through automatic handwriting to a doctor at Columbia University, who happened to be the professor of Father Benedict Rochelle, who got his PhD from the same team. And Father Benedict Rochelle told me specifically, I want you to warn people about this Course in Miracles, let them know. Mm. I mean, he was in the classes with the lady, the Jewish doctor, Dr. Helen Schuchman, who was actually getting those messages while he was in, not while he was in the class, but during the years, the same years. Basically, I'm trying to let you know that these things, you know, we always have to look at the roots of where it comes from. Sure, it sounds good. Forgive, forgive, forgiveness, forgiveness. Well, if you do the course for 365 days like it's written, then it starts to erode your Judeo-Christian teachings that you ever, any of your card files in your memory bank, they're going to be eroded because they replace them with the teachings in the book, which is Hindu-based.
1: Oh my gosh, yeah.
0: Completely Hindu-based. So I was never so surprised in my life that when I joined RCIA, at the parish I joined it, you look in the parish bulletin and it said, come to a Course in Miracles session every Friday night for newly separated and divorced people. Mm. And it was taught by the same nun that was teaching our RCIA program.
1: Oh boy.
0: So I had to give her a quick education.
1: Uh-huh.
0: And she believed me.
1: Oh,
0: and
1: good.
0: And she stopped doing it. Thanks
1: good,
0: goodness.
1: Good.
0: But a lot of times they don't.
1: Right, right.
0: You know, I've convents, retreat centers, many places still promote Reiki, still promote Enneagram, mm-hmm. still promote many of the things that we talk about in the book that we find the roots of. When you say these aren't dangerous, the roots of it are all in the book. Where did it come from? What's the basis of the teaching? You know, transcendental meditation, other kinds of mindfulness training, which is Vipassana Buddhism with a new title in America called mindfulness training.
1: Mm.
0: Say you want to go to Asia and you call it mindfulness training, they're going to laugh at you because it's Vipassana Buddhism. That's what it really is. So, you know, they just happen to take it from there and put it over here and put a new word on it and give it to our culture, our learn how to heal culture quick. You know, they want to do everything quick. Well, the Holy Spirit may not want to give you that charism
1: mm-hmm.
0: of healing. They may want you to do music ministry or administration.
1: Oh, good point.
0: They may want you to be a lectern and speak the word of God so that everybody mm-hmm. just is so can hear it and hear the words so beautifully presented. I mean, who knows what God wants to do for you? You cannot say, okay, I'm going to be a healer, therefore I'm going to go take Reiki and I'm going to go do this, I'm going to go do that. We have to be very, very careful because the deception is so clear. The ability to deceive oneself, and I think I even wrote about that in here, is that it's very, very, very, it's a dangerous place to be. Well, here's one of the doctors, the fathers of the church, Tertullian, and Christ said, I am the truth. He did not say, I am the custom.
1: Mm.
0: Okay? So Tertullian, an early church father, had a tenacious sense of the truth and frequently rallied against the church's conformity to the world and compromised with surrounding paganism. The social life of his time, just like our time, but in slightly different appearance, was riddled with idolatry.
1: Wow, that's amazing, Laura. And I know what that gift of discernment that you got after your cleansing in Medjugorje and the good deliverance and all that, and you have that now, this gift of discernment of spirits. I know even though you're from California, you're here in Chicago and it's approaching winter, but we took you out to the place where even those guys in Focus, some of them would join us on our website there. Every morning we go pray at a

0: a Marian apparition site, alleged apparition site at Queen of Heaven Cemetery, where Our Lady had allegedly appeared from 1991 to 1996. And the messages of those apparitions under the Archdiocese of Chicago are put in a book. They do have the imprimatur of the church, the Neil Obstett and imprimatur of the church, the messages. That doesn't mean the church had finished their investigation and got formal approval. It's in a stage called no official declarations for this apparitions. But whenever a mystic or somebody with gifts come in, sometimes I like to bring them over there and says, hey, how are you experiencing this? How's the Holy Spirit telling in your soul here? And when we were out there, there was one of the messages that we happened to read, happened to be
1: July 4th,
0: 1992, about the New Age. And so can we share this one now?
1: Yes, I think it's important because Our Lady, who gave this message, summarizes the New Age so beautifully and so clearly, and I was very impressed hearing this message.
0: All right, so July 4, 1992, it's message number 143. Our Lady had said, praise Jesus, praise Jesus. Although virtually unknown a few years ago, this movement is gaining popularity on an international level. On the surface, it appears to be a peace movement, but in my estimation, it definitely belongs to the occult. This is because it presents some basic characteristics that are identified with the occult, even though Satan is not mentioned. For example, the God of the New Age is not the God of Christianity and Judaism. The New Age God is more like an impersonal energy of force of which the whole universe consists. This is a form of pantheism. For us, God is creator and Lord of all. We are his creatures. In the New Age, Jesus becomes one of the many spiritual masters who discovered his higher self. It is believed that in the New Age, we can also be enlightened, and this through our own efforts and not through the revelation and the grace of God. This New Age movement is sometimes called a peace movement. Somehow it is said that when we have become part of this harmonic convergence, we can bring to bear a mighty power that is beyond ourselves for achieving world peace. But when we are talking of any power that is not from God and beyond ourselves, we are really talking about the occult. Do not be deceived by the talk about ecology, the beauty of nature in the world, and the fundamental goodness of the apparent goals of this movement. Those who join the New Age movement are entering a movement and are dealing with the occult spiritual power. It is not a spiritual power which comes from God, but from the kingdom of false light and darkness. I am the Queen of Peace. So that was from July 4, 1992.
1: And that's a really good synopsis, Guy, for really, if somebody said in a nutshell, how do you explain your book? I think that does a good job, right from the Queen of Heaven, right from Our Lady of the Cross. And this is so very real. And as we just realized, the early church father warned everybody that his own culture was riddled with idolatry. And Jesus Christ is the same yesterday, today, and yes, forever, which is the beginning of the Vatican document. Jesus Christ, the bearer of the water of life, a Christian reflection on the New Age, under Cardinal Ratzinger, and during the time of Pope John Paul II, it was published. And it's a tremendous document. And Vatican.va, you can download it. And we took that document, and most of the book covers the document. And then we give modern examples, and like the documents written at, you know, college level, PhD level or

0: something at master's degree level. We took it and we kind of made it for lay people easier to read at more of a less, you know, maybe high school level or a little bit more, so that they could digest that document and understand it, and they have a whole section in the document on, you know, healing, and they have other sections on different types of idolatry. And so we take that, we put it in the book, and we explain it really clearly so that people can understand what's that document really saying.
1: Next time Maura returns to focus on the Immaculate Heart, she recounts a powerful conversion story of a man who read her very own book, Ransomed from Darkness.
0: So he called me and he said, you know, that one chapter changed my family.
2: Wow.
0: He said, if one chapter on your life could convert me, what could it do if we did a whole book?
1: She shares her story of how she was led to write and publish her book, Spiritual Deceptions.
0: He said, I'm the number one New Age publisher in America.
2: Wow.
0: He's now going to start Catholic books. He said, and you're my first Catholic book I'm going
1: to
0: do.
1: She warns about subliminal messaging and how to avoid falling into the traps of deception.
0: Quite honestly, they're getting into your subconscious mind, and they're not, and you don't have free will at them in that moment in time anymore.
1: Hear more from Maura next week on Focus TV.
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0: Tanya, come here.
1: At boys and girls clubs, it's not just about trying new things.
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1: It's not about learning the right steps.
0: Four.
1: Or making contact.
0: Five, six, seven, eight.
1: It's not about exploring the future. It's about helping them build it. It's about taking steps to greatness. About making a connection. It's about proving every kid and teen has what it takes. It's about people in our clubs who bring out the greatness in every kid who enters our doors. It's not just about being on stage. It's about walking across it. Great futures start here, and here, and here.
3: Lord, lead me, guide me, control me, use me. Welcome to Live with Passion. I'm Father Cedric Pazania. So glad that you tuned in. Got to talk about the Holy Spirit. I call this Welcome, Holy Spirit. This is Luke chapter 11. Jesus said, "Ask and it will be given to you. Seek and you will find. Knock and it will be opened to you. If you who are evil know how to give good gifts to your children, how much more will your heavenly Father give the Holy Spirit to those who ask?" I call this episode, Welcome, Holy Spirit. The reason why God called me to become a priest, number one, to proclaim salvation to everybody, and number two, to help people to receive the Holy Spirit. This is something that revolutionized my life, and I pray that the Holy Spirit will revolutionize your life. This episode is all about receiving the Holy Spirit. Let's talk about the Holy Spirit, because when I was younger, I had no idea who the Holy Spirit was. I was baptized as an infant. I was confirmed in the eighth grade. And those are sacraments of grace in the Catholic Church. Something God gives us, an initiative of God, this grace, receiving the Holy Spirit. But then there has to be some type of a release, an encounter with, an awareness of, a new consciousness with the Holy Spirit. And that happened to me when I was 19 years old. Wow, revolutionized my life. And I want you to be revolutionized by the Holy Spirit. The Acts of the apostles go everywhere and they turn the world upside down. Some scripture scholars have called the Acts of the Apostles the Acts of the Holy Spirit, because the Holy Spirit was moving through the apostles, using the apostles as instruments, revolutionizing people. And this is exactly how Christianity spread, because as they proclaimed the gospel, people were receiving the Holy Spirit and being transformed. Remember one time Peter was preaching to a group of Gentiles. As he's preaching, the Holy Spirit, quote, falls on them and they start talking in tongues. They receive the Holy Spirit. That's how Christianity spread. And I pray that as you listen on the radio, watch me on television, the Holy Spirit will fall upon you and you will receive in a new way the grace and the power of the Holy Spirit. Ancient prayer of the Catholic Church, Veni Sancte Spiritus, that means come Holy Spirit. If you go to St. Peter's Basilica, an alabaster window up above the altar has the window of a dove, the Holy Spirit coming upon the church. Veni Sancte Spiritus. I want to change that prayer, come Holy Spirit, to welcome Holy Spirit. Because what I want to say is this, the Holy Spirit doesn't just come upon us like the Holy Spirit's there and we're here. Rather, the Holy Spirit's already here, omnipresent, everywhere present. What we have to do is open ourselves up to, believe in, and welcome the Holy Spirit. And I pray that for you. Pray after me, welcome Holy Spirit. Go ahead. Yes, pray the Holy Spirit will come. Holy Spirit's all throughout the Bible, of course, the Old Testament, right in the beginning, the book of Genesis. We see the Spirit as a

breath. The word in the Hebrew is ruach. That's onomatopoeic. It sounds like what it is, breath. Grew up in Massachusetts, and in the cold mornings, whenever you speak, you could see your breath. Breath is life, and that's who the Spirit was in the Old Testament. The Holy Spirit was also a power. For example, Samson in the Old Testament, the Spirit stirs him, makes him strong. Samson was able to kill a lion. He was able to kill 1,000 Philistines, all by the power, the strength of the Holy Spirit. So I'm talking about how the Holy Spirit was seen in the Old Testament, not as developed as the New Testament. I'll tell you about that in a minute. And then the Holy Spirit is ability. Remember David, when he was anointed, the Spirit rushed upon him and anointed him with ability that made him the king of Israel. When I was anointed a priest, the Spirit came upon me to anoint me with ability to proclaim the gospel. Then the prophets, all throughout the prophets, we hear about the Holy Spirit. And there's one scene that I wanted to share with you. Moses, back in the Old Testament, he was leading the Hebrews through the desert, and they were coming to him with all the problems. He was getting worn out. He started complaining to God. He says, God, I need help. All these people, I can't do it. So God took some of the Spirit that was on Moses and put it upon 70 elders so that they could help lead. But two of the elders weren't there, Eldad and Medad. They were outside of the tent, outside of the camp, and they received the Holy Spirit even though they weren't there. Joshua sees them prophesying. He goes up to Moses and he says to Moses, he goes, Moses, some of the people that weren't there have received the Holy Spirit. Stop them, forbid them from receiving the Spirit, from prophesying. And I love what Moses said. He goes, would that all the Lord's people were prophets. Would that the Lord would bestow his Spirit upon all. And I love that because that's exactly what I believe God wants for all believers, not just for the Pentecostals, not just for the charismatics. The Holy Spirit is for mainline Christianity, for all believers, for you and for me. Welcome, Holy Spirit. Prophet Joel prepares us now for the New Testament. I will pour my Spirit upon all flesh. Your sons and your daughters will prophesy. Your old men will dream dreams. I love that. I will pour my Spirit upon my men servants and my maid servants, says the Lord. The Spirit is for everybody. I'm trying to impress that upon you because I think some people think, well, I think this manifestation of God is just for priests or for the Pope or for the religious or for Pentecostals. Not me. I'm just a woman living at home raising children. It's for you. It's for all people. I remember that story in the New Testament. Here's this woman at the well. She was a Samaritan, a woman. She had been divorced 5 times. The man that she's living with, she's living in sin. Jesus offers her living water. If the Spirit can be offered to a woman like that, who had nothing going for her, certainly the Spirit is for all of us. None of us are worthy, but all of us can receive the sweet Spirit of God. In the New Testament, God lavishes his Spirit on the day of Pentecost, and 120 people that are gathered are filled with the Holy Spirit. They go out, start preaching the gospel. 3,000 people are saved. Wow, it's the abundance. John the Baptist said, God does not ration the Holy Spirit. Jesus said, I've come that you may have life and life abundant. This is why Jesus died on the cross, so that we could receive this wonderful Holy Spirit. I want to impress upon you, I want to tell you the best I can. The Spirit of God has revolutionized my life. I never knew that there was a Holy Spirit. In fact, one time I was a youth minister, and we had a small Bible study group going on, and number of people were gathered, and I was talking about the Holy Spirit, and we were sharing
in the small group,

I'll never forget it. This woman looks at me and she said, "Cedric, who is this Holy Spirit that you're talking about? How come we don't hear about this at church?" And I saw such hunger. And to me, she represented millions of people that don't know who the Holy Spirit is. And I'm wondering why it hasn't been preached as much as it should be about the reception of the Holy Spirit and the revolutionizing power of the Holy Spirit. I want to break open for you who the Holy Spirit is. First of all, in the New Testament, there's a fuller revelation. The Old Testament, we talked about the Spirit as creative and a force and a power, has ability, anoints you, makes you a prophet. But in the New Testament, fuller revelation, developed theology, and I'll break this open for you, symbols. For the Holy Spirit, of course, we know on the day of Pentecost, there were tongues of fire that has to do with passion. Light, illumination, breath, life, like the Old Testament, water, cleansing, wind, that's power, force, oil, peace, and then, of course, the dove, purity and gentleness. The Spirit comes with gifts and with fruits to empower us to live well. In the Nicene Creed from 325 AD, tells us who the Holy Spirit is, Lord and giver of life. Certainly, as we learned in the Old Testament, the Holy Spirit breathes into creation, the ruah, the breath of God that gives life. But in the New Testament, we hear that the Spirit is Lord, God. Whatever God is and whoever God is, the Holy Spirit is. Not some New Age movement, not some angel, as beautiful as an angel is. The Holy Spirit is God. And I want to tell you that you can have a personal relationship with the very person of God, something real, something personal, something experiential. This is the big development in the New Testament. If I had drums, it'd be like, hit the cymbals. This is the big sophisticated change, if you will, from the Old Testament to the New Testament. In the Old Testament, yeah, there was power and creativity and the Spirit made prophets, but in the New Testament, person to person. God Almighty with you, intimacy, oneness, communion, the beginning of Mass, the grace of the Lord Jesus, the love of God, the communion of the Holy Spirit be with you all. That's the greeting at the beginning of Mass. We can have something real, personal, intimate, revolutionizing. We don't even know how to pray as we ought, it says in Romans 8. By ourselves, in and of ourselves, our prayers are feeble and ineffective. But the Spirit helps us to pray, intercedes through us to God, who knows the will of God on our behalf. That is so good. When I don't know how to pray, I just surrender to the Holy Spirit, pray through me. My point here is this, that the Holy Spirit is more than a power, more than a force, more than efficacy, more than something that's effective, more than something that's creative, the very person of God living in you and living in me. We have to have reverence. We have to have respect for the person of God living in us. And we have to fall in love with the Holy Spirit. Wow. In the New Testament, we find out that the Spirit is a person, intercedes for us, testifies to the truth, convinces us of sin, witnesses to Jesus, leads us in the way we should go, appoints, commands, guides, can be grieved. These aren't characteristics of a force. This is a real living person. Not only has God created us, He inhabits us. I know that God calls

called me to be a priest, to proclaim this to everybody. Then he gave me the platform of television and radio so that you can receive in a deeper way this, the treasure, the riches that is the Holy Spirit. And as I read that gospel to you in the beginning, ask, knock, seek. As Jesus taught, if you know how to give good gifts to your children, how much more will your Heavenly Father give the Holy Spirit to those who ask? Pray specifically for the treasure of the Holy Spirit. And I pray that there'll be a release, a filling. I went to a restaurant one time and I sat down and they put a glass in front of me. It was a glass of soda. And on the glass, it said free refills. And I said, that'll preach, because in the Acts of the Apostles, they were filled with the Holy Spirit, not one time, over and over and over again. And we need free refills, and it is free, because we need that strength, that power, and that intimacy that comes from the Holy Spirit. So that's who the Holy Spirit is. All of the above: power, efficacy, ability, creativity, but most of all, the person of God. If you've ever seen an iceberg, you notice that an iceberg comes up, you can see the tip of it, and underneath there's so much more. In my episode that I'm giving you right now, I'm just touching on the tip of the iceberg. When it comes to the Holy Spirit, we're talking about God, there's so much more. If I had more time, I'd try to break it open, but I can only give you a little bit here. I hope and pray you will get my book, Glorious Holy Spirit, where I talk so much more about our identity. You can't know who you are until you know whose you are. I have booklets that you can download for free on my website: Experience Rebirth, Receive a Revolution. Again, the reason why God called me to be a priest is to help you to receive the Holy Spirit. There's so much more, and I want to try to break that open. The Holy Spirit, of course, is a person. Well, why does the Holy Spirit come? Number one, to give us, and I could spend the rest of the program on this, to give us something real with God. The reason why the Holy Spirit comes, yes, the Holy Spirit comes to bring us eternal life. The Holy Spirit is the love of God poured into our hearts. Yes, yes, yes. Number one, the Holy Spirit comes to give us something real with God. When I was a young person growing up, baptized, confirmed, I didn't know that you could know. And you can know more deeply than you already know. Pray specifically to the Holy Spirit, for the Holy Spirit. And if you don't feel anything, that's okay. Keep believing. Whoever believes out of their hearts will receive the grace, the living water. It's not all about feelings. As a spiritual director, I know that people are all looking for feelings. Yeah, you may get some, but if you don't, simply keep believing. Know that you know that you know that the Spirit is in there, and out of your heart will flow rivers of living water. And develop, pray something real. Keep developing your relationship directly with the Holy Spirit. The Holy Spirit, as I said, is the love of God poured into our hearts, who witnesses to us. As you start to know the Holy Spirit, there's a witness that goes on that you are a child of God right now. That's called blessed assurance. How do you know that you're saved? Because of the Holy Spirit. The Holy Spirit witnesses with our spirit that we are God's child now. That's blessed assurance, that you're on the way to heaven. The Holy Spirit's going to be the one who's going to raise you from the dead. Number one, a personal, real relationship with God. Now, I know I'm talking all about the Holy Spirit, and I talk like I'm up on a glory cloud there somewhere. As I said, tip of the iceberg. I have a relationship with the Holy Spirit, but there's so much more, and I'm growing, I'm becoming, I'm developing. And it's the same for all of us. We are all on the journey. Number two, the Holy Spirit comes, get the terminology here, Holy Spirit. The Holy Spirit comes to make us holy.
That's who the Holy Spirit is. What is holiness? Holiness is being separated from evil, from vice, and being consecrated to God, virtue. Holiness is what Jesus was. If you want to know what holiness is, look at the life of Christ, his virtue, his words, his love for people. That's exactly what holiness is. I remember an image that I have for holiness. It came from Pope Francis. Pope Francis, who has now passed away and I'm sure is in heaven. On Holy Thursday, he went to a prison in Rome. And traditionally, this happens on Holy Thursday, the Mass of the Last Supper. He washed the feet of prisoners. But these people in prison weren't Christians. They were Muslims. And some of them were women. And there was the Pope of the entire world on his knees washing their feet. To me, that's an image of what holiness is. It's caring for people and loving people and reaching out to people, being generous to people, even though they can't reciprocate. That's exactly what Jesus taught. If you love those who love you, what good is that? He said, even the pagans are like that. He said, love your enemies. Love those who persecute you. Love those who harm you. That's holiness. When you reach out to people, when you forgive people, when you love people, wash the feet of one another.

And that's what the Holy Spirit comes to do. Make you generous, make you compassionate, make you forgiving, working in your heart, helping you to relax, to love yourself. Beautiful work of the Holy Spirit. Number one, personal relationship with God. Number two, make you holy. And number three, makes us a witness. Look at the Acts of the Apostles. They turn the world upside down. How did they do this? By the power of the Holy Spirit. Before Pentecost, they were afraid, locked in the room. After Pentecost, doors are burst wide open. They're proclaiming the gospel. People are being saved. Wow, wow, wow. Pope Francis wrote 4 encyclicals when he was pope, 6 apostolic exhortations. And my favorite apostolic exhortation was the joy of the gospel. If you want to be a witness to Jesus, if you want to proclaim the good news, you have to show some joy. Mother Teresa said, a smile is the beginning of love. And I so agree with that. He wrote in that apostolic exhortation something kind of funny. He said, Christians shouldn't be people that look like they just attended a funeral. Some people are Lenten Christians who need to know that there's an Easter. Churches aren't mausoleums, but they're places of celebration. And I so agree with that. I want to help people to come to Christ. And as I preach, I try not to be glum and over serious. I try to do it with a smile on my face to give energy, because that's what the Holy Spirit does to make us witnesses. I met a priest one time, and he taught me a song. And it had to do with Paul's letter to the Philippians, chapter 4, rejoice in the Lord always. And again, I say rejoice. Remember, Paul was in a Philippian jail. And he, while he was in the Philippian jail with Silas, middle of the night, singing songs, jail bursts open. And what happened? The magistrate of the jail comes up to him and says, what do I got to do to be saved? And he asked them that question because of the joy that he was showing. But anyway, priest taught me a song. It's really easy. It goes like this. It had to do with Philippians 4. Rejoice in the Lord always. And again, I say rejoice. Rejoice in the Lord always. And again, I say rejoice. Rejoice, rejoice. And again, I say rejoice. Rejoice, rejoice. And again, I say rejoice. Very catchy tune. I like to sing it when I'm by myself. Keeps me happy. That's the Holy Spirit. And if you want to be a witness, you have to share your stories and do it with joy.

0: People don't want another brand of misery. They want to know what makes you happy. My ministry is all about the new evangelization, preaching and writing and media. I proclaim salvation, a personal relationship with Jesus, and receiving the Holy Spirit. And that's why God called me to be a priest. There's so much more I want to tell you, but how do you receive the Holy Spirit right now? As you're watching this program, simply pray with me. Welcome, Holy Spirit. Go ahead. Yes. Come, Holy Spirit. Welcome, Holy Spirit. I give parish missions and retreats and renewals. Go to a parish mission. If you're Protestant, go to a revival, and I believe you'll receive the Holy Spirit even more. Go on a retreat by yourself or with your parish. Watch good TV programs, listen to the radio, Christian music. That'll help you to receive the Holy Spirit. Read the daily mass readings. Read the Bible. It's through the Bible that my heart opened up to receiving the Holy Spirit in a beautiful way. Get good books. My book on the Holy Spirit, as I talked about before, Glorious Holy Spirit, will really help you, not just to learn about the Holy Spirit, but to receive the Holy Spirit. Remember what I said? Peter was just preaching. And as he's preaching, the Holy Spirit fell on them. It'll open up your heart to the truth. And you're receiving the Holy Spirit even now as you're watching and as you're listening. Celebrate the sacraments, those of you who are Catholic, especially Eucharist. At Eucharist, we hear the word of God. We receive the body and the blood of Jesus. That opens us up for the Holy Spirit. And then confession. Go to reconciliation. It's a resurrection sacrament. And receive the Holy Spirit as you confess your sins. And remember, pray directly to the Holy Spirit. And I love that prayer. Lord, lead me, guide me, control me, use me. Welcome, Holy Spirit. May you receive the Holy Spirit now, and don't just live, live with passion.
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In the name of the Father, and of the Son, and of the Holy Spirit. Amen. I believe in God, the Father Almighty, creator of heaven and earth, and in Jesus Christ, his only Son, our Lord, who was conceived by the Holy Spirit, born of the Virgin Mary, suffered under Pontius Pilate, was crucified, died, and was buried. He descended into hell. On the third day, he rose again from the dead. He ascended into heaven and is seated at the right hand of God, the Father Almighty. From there, he will come to judge the living and the dead. I believe in the Holy Spirit, the Holy Catholic Church, the communion of saints, the forgiveness of sins, the resurrection of the body, and life everlasting. Amen. Our Father, who art in heaven, hallowed be thy name. Thy kingdom come, thy will be done on earth as it is in heaven. Give us this day our daily bread, and forgive us our trespasses, as we forgive those who trespass against us. And lead us not into temptation, but deliver us from evil. Amen. Hail Mary, full of grace, the Lord is with thee. Blessed art thou amongst women, and blessed is the fruit of thy womb, Jesus. Holy Mary, Mother of God, pray for us sinners, now and at the hour of our death. Amen. Hail Mary, full of grace, the Lord is with thee. Blessed art thou amongst women, and blessed is the fruit of thy womb, Jesus. Holy Mary, Mother of God, pray for us sinners, now and at the hour of our death. Amen. Hail Mary, full of grace, the Lord is with thee. Blessed art thou amongst women, and blessed is the fruit of thy womb, Jesus. Holy Mary, Mother of God, pray for us sinners, now and at the hour of our death. Amen. Glory be to the Father, and to the Son, and to the Holy Spirit, as it was in the beginning, is now, and ever shall be, world without end. Amen. The first sorrowful mystery, the agony in the garden. In his anguish, he prayed with all the greater intensity, and his sweat became like drops of blood falling to the ground. Then he rose from prayer and came to his disciples, only to find them asleep, exhausted with grief. Our Father, who art in heaven, hallowed be thy name. Thy kingdom come, thy will be done, on earth as it is in heaven. Give us this day our daily bread, and forgive us our trespasses, as we forgive those who trespass against us. And lead us not into temptation, but deliver us from evil. Amen. Hail Mary, full of grace, the Lord is with thee. Blessed art thou amongst women, and blessed is the fruit of thy womb, Jesus. Holy Mary, Mother of God, pray for us sinners, now and at the hour of our death. Amen. Hail Mary, full of grace, the Lord is with thee. Blessed art thou amongst women, and blessed is the fruit of thy womb, Jesus. Holy Mary, Mother of God, pray for us sinners, now and at the hour of our death. Amen. Hail Mary, full of grace, the Lord is with thee. Blessed art thou amongst women, and blessed is the fruit of thy womb, Jesus. Holy Mary, Mother of God, pray for us sinners, now and at the hour of our death. Amen. Hail Mary, full of grace, the Lord is with thee. Blessed art thou amongst women, and blessed is the fruit of thy womb, Jesus. Holy Mary, Mother of God, pray for us sinners, now and at the hour of our death. Amen. Hail Mary, full of grace, the Lord is with thee. Blessed art thou

amongst women, and blessed is the fruit of thy womb, Jesus. Holy Mary, Mother of God, pray for us sinners, now and at the hour of our death. Amen. Hail Mary, full of grace, the Lord is with thee. Blessed art thou amongst women, and blessed is the fruit of thy womb, Jesus. Holy Mary, Mother of God, pray for us sinners, now and at the hour of our death. Amen. Hail Mary, full of grace, the Lord is with thee. Blessed art thou amongst women, and blessed the fruit of thy womb, Jesus. Holy Mary, Mother of God, pray for us sinners, now and at the hour of our death. Amen. Hail Mary, full of grace, the Lord is with thee. Blessed art thou amongst women, and blessed the fruit of thy womb, Jesus. Holy Mary, Mother of God, pray for us sinners, now and at the hour of our death. Amen. Hail Mary, full of grace, the Lord is with thee. Blessed art thou amongst women, and blessed is the fruit of thy womb, Jesus. Holy Mary, Mother of God, pray for us sinners, now and at the hour of our death. Amen. Hail Mary, full of grace, the Lord is with thee. Blessed art thou amongst women, and blessed is the fruit of thy womb, Jesus. Holy Mary, Mother of God, pray for us sinners, now and at the hour of our death. Amen. Glory be to the Father, and to the Son, and to the Holy Spirit, as it was in the beginning, is now, and ever shall be, world without end. Amen. O my Jesus, forgive us our sins. Save us from the fires of hell. Lead all souls to heaven, especially those in most need of thy mercy. The second sorrowful mystery, the scourging at the pillar. Pilate's next move was to take Jesus and have him scourged. Our Father, who art in heaven, hallowed be thy name. Thy kingdom come, thy will be done, on earth as it is in heaven. Give us this day our daily bread, and forgive us our trespasses, as we forgive those who trespass against us. And lead us not into temptation, but deliver us from evil. Amen. Hail Mary, full of grace, the Lord is with thee. Blessed art thou amongst women, and blessed is the fruit of thy womb, Jesus. Holy Mary, Mother of God, pray for us sinners, now and at the hour of our death. Amen. Hail Mary, full of grace, the Lord is with thee. Blessed art thou amongst women, and blessed is the fruit of thy womb, Jesus. Holy Mary, Mother of God, pray for us sinners, now and at the hour of our death. Amen. Hail Mary, full of grace, the Lord is with thee. Blessed art thou amongst women, and blessed is the fruit of thy womb, Jesus. Holy Mary, Mother of God, pray for us sinners, now and at the hour of our death. Amen. Hail Mary, full of grace, the Lord is with thee. Blessed art thou amongst women, and blessed is the fruit of thy womb, Jesus. Holy Mary, Mother of God, pray for us sinners, now and at the hour of our death. Amen. Hail Mary, full of grace, the Lord is with thee. Blessed art thou amongst women, and blessed is the fruit of thy womb, Jesus. Holy Mary, Mother of God, pray for us sinners, now and at the hour of our death. Amen. Hail Mary, full of grace, the Lord is with thee. Blessed art thou amongst women, and blessed is the fruit of thy womb, Jesus. Holy Mary, Mother of God, pray for us sinners, now and at the hour of our death. Amen. Hail Mary, full of grace, the Lord is with thee. Blessed art thou amongst women, and blessed is the fruit of thy womb, Jesus. Holy Mary, Mother of God, pray for us sinners, now and at the hour of our death. Amen. Hail Mary, full of grace, the Lord is with thee. Blessed art thou amongst women, and blessed is the fruit of thy womb, Jesus. Holy Mary, Mother of God, pray for us sinners, now and at the hour of our death. Amen. Hail Mary, full of grace, the Lord is with thee. Blessed art thou amongst women, and blessed is the fruit of thy womb, Jesus. Holy Mary, Mother of God, pray for us sinners, now and at the hour of our death. Amen. Hail Mary, full of grace, the Lord is with thee. Blessed art thou amongst women,

and bless the fruit of thy womb, Jesus. Holy Mary, Mother of God, pray for us sinners, now and at the hour of our death. Amen. Glory be to the Father, and to the Son, and to the Holy Spirit, as it was in the beginning, is now, and ever shall be, world without end. Amen. O my Jesus, forgive us our sins, save us from the fires of hell, lead all souls to heaven, especially those in most need of thy mercy. The third sorrowful mystery, crowning with thorns. They stripped off his clothes and wrapped him in the scarlet military cloak. Waving a crown out of thorns, they fixed it on his head and stuck a reed in his right hand. Our Father, who art in heaven, hallowed be thy name. Thy kingdom come, thy will be done, on earth as it is in heaven. Give us this day our daily bread, and forgive us our trespasses, as we forgive those who trespass against us. And lead us not into temptation, but deliver us from evil. Hail Mary, full of grace, the Lord is with thee. Blessed art thou amongst women, blessed the fruit of thy womb, Jesus. Holy Mary, Mother of God, pray for us sinners, now and at the hour of our death. Amen. Hail Mary, full of grace, the Lord is with thee. Blessed art thou amongst women, and blessed is the fruit of thy womb, Jesus. Holy Mary, Mother of God, pray for us sinners, now and at the hour of our death. Amen. Hail Mary, full of grace, the Lord is with thee. Blessed art thou amongst women, and blessed is the fruit of thy womb, Jesus. Holy Mary, Mother of God, pray for us sinners, now and at the hour of our death. Amen. Hail Mary, full of grace, the Lord is with thee. Blessed art thou amongst women, and blessed is the fruit of thy womb, Jesus. Holy Mary, Mother of God, pray for us sinners, now and at the hour of our death. Amen. Hail Mary, full of grace, the Lord is with thee. Blessed art thou amongst women, and blessed is the fruit of thy womb, Jesus. Holy Mary, Mother of God, pray for us sinners, now and at the hour of our death. Amen. Hail Mary, full of grace, the Lord is with thee. Blessed art thou amongst women, and blessed is the fruit of thy womb, Jesus. Holy Mary, Mother of God, pray for us sinners, now and at the hour of our death. Amen. Hail Mary, full of grace, the Lord is with thee. Blessed art thou amongst women, and blessed is the fruit of thy womb, Jesus. Holy Mary, Mother of God, pray for us sinners, now and at the hour of our death. Amen. Hail Mary, full of grace, the Lord is with thee. Blessed art thou amongst women, and blessed is the fruit of thy womb, Jesus. Holy Mary, Mother of God, pray for us sinners, now and at the hour of our death. Amen. Hail Mary, full of grace, the Lord is with thee. Blessed art thou amongst women, and blessed the fruit of thy womb, Jesus. Holy Mary, Mother of God, pray for us sinners, now and at the hour of our death. Amen. Hail Mary, full of grace, the Lord is with thee. Blessed art thou amongst women, and blessed is the fruit of thy womb, Jesus. Holy Mary, Mother of God, pray for us sinners, now and at the hour of our death. Amen. Glory be to the Father, and to the Son, and to the Holy Spirit, as it was in the beginning, is now, and ever shall be, world without end. Amen. O my Jesus, forgive us our sins, save us from the fires of hell, lead all souls to heaven, especially those in most need of thy mercy. The fourth sorrowful mystery, carrying the cross. Carrying the cross by himself, he went out to what is called the place of the skull, in Hebrew, Golgotha. Our Father, who art in heaven, hallowed be thy name. Thy kingdom come, thy will be done, on earth as it is in heaven. Give us this day our daily bread, and forgive us our trespasses,

as we forgive those who trespass against us. And lead us not into temptation, but deliver us from evil. Amen. Hail Mary, full of grace, the Lord is with thee. Blessed art thou amongst women, and blessed is the fruit of thy womb, Jesus. Holy Mary, Mother of God, pray for us sinners, now and at the hour of our death. Amen. Hail Mary, full of grace, the Lord is with thee. Blessed art thou amongst women, and blessed is the fruit of thy womb, Jesus. Holy Mary, Mother of God, pray for us sinners, now and at the hour of our death. Amen. Hail Mary, full of grace, the Lord is with thee. Blessed art thou amongst women, and blessed is the fruit of thy womb, Jesus. Holy Mary, Mother of God, pray for us sinners, now and at the hour of our death. Amen. Hail Mary, full of grace, the Lord is with thee. Blessed art thou amongst women, and blessed is the fruit of thy womb, Jesus. Holy Mary, Mother of God, pray for us sinners, now and at the hour of our death. Amen. Hail Mary, full of grace, the Lord is with thee. Blessed art thou amongst women, and blessed is the fruit of thy womb, Jesus. Holy Mary, Mother of God, pray for us sinners, now and at the hour of our death. Amen. Hail Mary, full of grace, the Lord is with thee. Blessed art thou amongst women, and blessed is the fruit of thy womb, Jesus. Holy Mary, Mother of God, pray for us sinners, now and at the hour of our death. Amen. Hail Mary, full of grace, the Lord is with thee. Blessed art thou amongst women, and blessed the fruit of thy womb, Jesus. Holy Mary, Mother of God, pray for us sinners, now and at the hour of our death. Amen. Hail Mary, full of grace, the Lord is with thee. Blessed art thou amongst women, and blessed is the fruit of thy womb, Jesus. Holy Mary, Mother of God, pray for us sinners, now and at the hour of our death. Amen. Hail Mary, full of grace, the Lord is with thee. Blessed art thou amongst women, and blessed is the fruit of thy womb, Jesus. Holy Mary, Mother of God, pray for us sinners, now and at the hour of our death. Amen. Hail Mary, full of grace, the Lord is with thee. Blessed art thou amongst women, and blessed the fruit of thy womb, Jesus. Holy Mary, Mother of God, pray for us sinners, now and at the hour of our death. Amen. Glory be to the Father, and to the Son, and to the Holy Spirit, as it was in the beginning, is now, and ever shall be, world without end. Amen. O my Jesus, forgive us our sins, save us from the fires of hell, lead all souls to heaven, especially those in most need of thy mercy. The fifth sorrowful mystery, the crucifixion. Jesus uttered a loud cry and said, Father, into your hands I commend my spirit. After he had said this, he expired. Our Father, who art in heaven, hallowed be thy name. Thy kingdom come, thy will be done, on earth as it is in heaven. Give us this day our daily bread, and forgive us our trespasses, as we forgive those who trespass against us. And lead us not into temptation, but deliver us from evil. Hail Mary, full of grace, the Lord is with thee. Blessed art thou amongst women, blessed the fruit of thy womb, Jesus. Holy Mary, Mother of God, pray for us sinners, now and at the hour of our death. Amen. Hail Mary, full of grace, the Lord is with thee. Blessed art thou amongst women, and blessed is the fruit of thy womb, Jesus. Holy Mary, Mother of God, pray for us sinners, now and at the hour of our death. Amen. Hail Mary, full of grace, the Lord is with thee. Blessed art thou amongst women, and blessed is the fruit of thy womb, Jesus. Holy Mary, Mother of God, pray for us sinners, now and at the hour of our death. Amen. Hail Mary, full of grace, the Lord is with thee. Blessed art thou amongst women, and blessed is the fruit of thy womb, Jesus. Holy Mary, Mother of God, pray for us sinners, now and at the hour of our death. Amen.

Hail Mary, full of grace, the Lord is with thee. Blessed art thou amongst women, and blessed is the fruit of thy womb, Jesus. Holy Mary, Mother of God, pray for us sinners, now and at the hour of our death. Amen. Hail Mary, full of grace, the Lord is with thee. Blessed art thou amongst women, and blessed is the fruit of thy womb, Jesus. Holy Mary, Mother of God, pray for us sinners, now and at the hour of our death. Amen. Hail Mary, full of grace, the Lord is with thee. Blessed art thou amongst women, and blessed is the fruit of thy womb, Jesus. Holy Mary, Mother of God, pray for us sinners, now and at the hour of our death. Amen. Hail Mary, full of grace, the Lord is with thee. Blessed art thou amongst women, and blessed is the fruit of thy womb, Jesus. Holy Mary, Mother of God, pray for us sinners, now and at the hour of our death. Amen. Hail Mary, full of grace, the Lord is with thee. Blessed art thou amongst women, and blessed the fruit of thy womb, Jesus. Holy Mary, Mother of God, pray for us sinners, now and at the hour of our death. Amen. Hail Mary, full of grace, the Lord is with thee. Blessed art thou amongst women, and blessed is the fruit of thy womb, Jesus. Holy Mary, Mother of God, pray for us sinners, now and at the hour of our death. Amen. Glory be to the Father, and to the Son, and to the Holy Spirit, as it was in the beginning, is now, and ever shall be, world without end. Amen. O my Jesus, forgive us our sins, save us from the fires of hell, lead all souls to heaven, especially those in most need of thy mercy. Hail, Holy Queen, Mother of Mercy, our life, our sweetness, and our hope. To thee do we cry, poor banished children of Eve. To thee do we send up our sighs, mourning and weeping in this valley of tears. Turn then, most gracious advocate, thine eyes of mercy toward us, and after this, our exile, show unto us the blessed fruit of thy womb, Jesus. O clement, O loving, O sweet Virgin Mary, pray for us, O Holy Mother of God, that we may be made worthy of the promises of Christ. Let us pray. O God, whose only begotten Son, by his life, death, and resurrection, has purchased for us the rewards of eternal life, grant, we beseech thee, that by meditating on these mysteries of the Most Holy Rosary of the Blessed Virgin Mary, we may imitate what they contain and obtain what they promise. Through the same Christ our Lord. Amen. Most Sacred Heart of Jesus, have mercy on us, Immaculate Heart of Mary, pray for us. In the name of the Father, and of the Son, and of the Holy Spirit. Amen.

0: maybe have it for me.
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Blessed be the Lord, the God of Israel. He has come to his people and set them free. He has raised up for us a mighty Savior, born of the house of his servant David. Through his holy prophets, he promised of old that he would save us from our enemies, from the hands of those who hate us. He promised to show mercy to our fathers and to remember his holy covenant. This was the oath he swore to our father Abraham, to set us free from the hands of our enemies, free to worship him without fear, holy and righteous in his sight, days of our life. You, my child, shall be called the prophet of the Most High, for you will go before the Lord to prepare his way, to give his people knowledge of salvation by the forgiveness of their sins, in the tender compassion of our God. The dawn from on high shall break upon us to shine on those who dwell in darkness and in the shadow of death, and to guide our feet from the way of peace. Glory to the Father, and to the Son, and to the Holy Spirit,

Today is Tuesday of the seventh week of Easter. We welcome all of those joining us through the Catholic Faith Network. And the celebrant of the Mass is the Most Reverend John O'Barris, Bishop of the Diocese of Rockville Center.

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3: Lord, have mercy.
2: Lord Jesus, you forgive us our sins. Christ, have mercy.
3: Christ have mercy.
2: Lord Jesus, you feed us with your body and your blood. Lord, have mercy.
3: Lord have mercy.
0: May Almighty God have mercy on us, forgive us our sins, and bring us to everlasting life.
1: Amen.
0: Let us pray. Grant, we pray, Almighty and merciful God, that the Holy Spirit coming near and dwelling graciously within us may make of us a perfect temple of his glory, through our Lord Jesus Christ, your Son, who lives and reigns with you in the unity of the Holy Spirit, God forever and ever.
1: Amen.
4: A reading from the Acts of the Apostles. From Miletus, Paul had the presbyters of the church of Ephesus summoned. When they came to him, he addressed them. You know how I have lived among you the whole time from the day I first came to the province of Asia. I served the Lord with all humility and with tears and trials that came to me because of the plots of the Jews. And I did not at all shrink from telling you what was for your benefit or from teaching you in public or in your homes. I earnestly bore witness for both Jews and Greeks to repentance before God and to faith in our Lord Jesus. But now, compelled by the Spirit, I am going to Jerusalem. What will happen to me there, I do not know, except that in one city after another, the Holy Spirit has been warning me that imprisonment and hardships await me. Yet, I consider life of no importance to me, if only I may finish my course and the ministry that I receive from the Lord Jesus, to bear witness to the gospel of God's grace. But now I know that none of you to whom I preached the kingdom during my travels will ever see my face again. And so I solemnly declare to you this day that I am not responsible for the blood of any of you, for I do not shrink from proclaiming to you the entire plan of God. The word of the Lord.

0: Lord.
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0: Sing to God, O kingdoms of the earth. 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A bountiful rain you showered down, O God, upon your inheritance. You restored the land when it languished. Your flock settled in it. In your goodness, O God, you provided it for the needy.
1: Sing to God, O kingdoms of the earth.
0: Blessed day by day be the Lord who bears our burdens, God who is our salvation. God is a saving God for us. The Lord, my God, my Lord, controls the passageways of death. Sing to God, O kingdoms of the earth.

0: The Lord be with you.
1: And with your spirit.
0: A reading from the Holy Gospel according to John.
1: Glory to you, O Lord.
0: Jesus raised his eyes to heaven and said, Father, the hour has come. Give glory to your Son, so that your Son may glorify you, just as you gave him authority over all people, so that your Son may give eternal life to all you gave him. Now this is eternal life, that they should know you, the only true God, and the one whom you sent, Jesus Christ. I glorified you on earth by accomplishing the work that you gave me to do. Now glorify me, Father, with you, with the glory that I had with you before the world began. I revealed your name to those whom you gave me out of the world. They belong to you, and you gave them to me, and they have kept your word. Now they know that everything you gave me is from you, because the words you gave to me I have given to them, and they accepted them and truly understood that I came from you, and they have believed that you sent me. I pray for them. I do not pray for the world, but for the ones you have given me, because they are yours, and everything of mine is yours, and everything of yours is mine, and I have been glorified in them. And now I will no longer be in the world, but they are in the world, while I am coming to you. The Gospel of the Lord.
1: Praise to you, Lord Jesus Christ.

Some years ago, when I was making my daily commute to my position at the diocese right across the street at the old Pastoral Center at 50 North Park, I caught sight of a bumper sticker on the car ahead of me. And it said this. It said, "No Jesus," as in the negative no, N-O, "no life." And then on the line beneath it, it said, "No Jesus," as in knowledge, "no life." And this chance occurrence has stayed with me for some time. And as we reflect on our readings for this Tuesday in the seventh week of Easter, just a few days before Pentecost, Jesus says to his Father in prayer, in no uncertain terms,

that eternal life is this, that his disciples, both then, now, and those disciples to come, must know the only true God and the one whom he sent, Jesus Christ himself. So I ask you and I ask myself, how well do we know God as Father, Son, and Holy Spirit? I just don't mean the study of theology, the catechism of the Catholic Church, the participation in the sacraments, all which assist us in acquiring knowledge of God, but rather, how intimately do we know him and love him? Is God at the center of our lives? Not only when we gather here around the table of the Word and the Eucharist, but at every moment of our day. Do we thank God for what God has done for us? Do we give God the praise, the honor, and the glory that God truly deserves from us? Do we live our life as we know God wills us to live it? And yet we may simply ask, how can we know God who cannot be defined, cannot be confined to anything that we may think? The answer is simple. We come to know God by knowing Jesus, who has revealed the Father to us by his life, here in the flesh 2,000 years ago in both time and space. Anytime we want to know who God is and how much he loves each and every one of us, we need look no further than the cross. Jesus, as he suffered, died, was buried, and resurrected from the dead, reveals to us both the love of God in all its glory, but also eternal life that God has given us through his Son. St. Paul knew this well as he labored day in and day out to preach the knowledge and love of God to people far and wide, regardless of suffering, hardship, rejection, persecution. And today we hear his farewell message that he never backed away from preaching Jesus Christ, because it was not about him, but rather always about Jesus Christ and the salvation of all those that he ministered to in the name and mission of Jesus. May you and I continue to know the one true God as we live out our lives as disciples of Jesus, with the assistance, the guidance, the power, and the influence of the Holy Spirit in our lives every day. Then we can truly say, we know Jesus, and we know life, and one life that we experience that will last forever.

0: Dear brothers and sisters, filled with Paschal joy, let us pray more earnestly to God.
1: For the church, that she may proclaim the resurrection of Christ with renewed joy and faith, let us pray to the Lord.
2: Lord, hear our prayer.
1: For all in public office, may God guide them in the way of charity and virtue. Let us pray to the Lord.
2: Lord, hear our prayer.
1: For victims of oppression or hatred, that Christ, the Prince of Peace, may alleviate the sufferings of the afflicted, let us pray to the Lord.
2: Lord, hear our prayer.
1: For the intention of this Holy Mass, for Kathleen Fitzsimmons, and for the needs and intentions we hold in the silence of our hearts and the hearts of those watching on Catholic Faith Network. Let us pray to the Lord.
2: Lord.

0: Lord, hear our prayer.
1: O God, who know that our life in this present age is subject to suffering and need, hear the desires of those who cry to you, and receive the prayers of those who believe in you. Through Christ our Lord.
0: Amen.

0: Pray, brothers and sisters, that my sacrifice and yours may be acceptable to God the Almighty Father.
1: May the Lord accept the sacrifice at your hands for the praise and glory of his name, for our good and the good of all his holy church.
0: Accept, O Lord, the prayers of your faithful with the sacrificial offerings, that through these acts of devotedness we may pass over to the glory of heaven through Christ our Lord.
1: Amen. Amen.
0: The Lord be with you.
1: And with your spirit.
0: Lift up your hearts.
1: We lift them up to the Lord.
0: Let us give thanks to the Lord our God.
1: It is right and just.
0: It is truly right and just, our duty and our salvation, always and everywhere to give you thanks, Lord, Holy Father, Almighty and Eternal God, through Christ our Lord. For after his resurrection, he plainly appeared to all his disciples and was taken up to heaven in their sight, that he might make us sharers in his divinity. Therefore, overcome with paschal joy, every land, every people exults in your praise. And even the heavenly powers with the angelic hosts sing together the unending hymn of your glory as they acclaim.

You are indeed holy, O Lord, the fount of all holiness. Make holy, therefore, these gifts, we pray, by sending down your Spirit upon them like the dewfall, so that they may become for us the body and blood of our Lord Jesus Christ. The time he was betrayed and entered willingly into his passion, he took bread and, giving thanks, broke it and gave it to his disciples, saying, "Take this, all of you, and eat of it, for this is my body, which will be given up for you." In a similar way, when supper was ended, he took the chalice, and once more giving thanks, he gave it to his disciples, saying, "Take this, all of you, and drink from it, for this is the chalice of my blood, the blood of the new and eternal covenant, which will be poured out for you and for many for the forgiveness of sins. Do this in memory of me."

Therefore, as we celebrate the memorial of his death and resurrection, we offer you, Lord, the bread of life and the chalice of salvation, giving thanks that you have held us worthy to be in your presence and minister to you. Humbly we pray that, partaking of the body and blood of Christ, we may be gathered into one by the Holy Spirit. Remember, Lord, your church spread throughout the world, and bring her to the fullness of charity, together with Leo, our Pope, me, your unworthy servant, my assistant bishops, and all the clergy. Remember also our brothers and sisters who have fallen asleep in the hope of the resurrection, and all who have died in your mercy. Welcome them into the light of your face. Have mercy on us all, we pray, that with the Blessed Virgin Mary, Mother of God, with Blessed Joseph, her spouse, with the blessed apostles and all the saints who have pleased you throughout the ages, we may merit to be co-heirs to eternal life, and may praise and glorify you through your Son, Jesus Christ.

0: At the Savior's command and formed by divine teaching, we dare to say, Our Father, who art in heaven, hallowed be thy name. Thy kingdom come, thy will be done, on earth as it is in heaven. Give us this day our daily bread, and forgive us our trespasses, as we forgive those who trespass against us. And lead us not into temptation, but deliver us from evil. Deliver us, Lord, we pray, from every evil. Graciously grant peace in our days, that by the help of your mercy, we may be always free from sin and safe from all distress, as we await the blessed hope and the coming of our Savior, Jesus Christ.
1: For the kingdom, the power, and the glory are yours, now and forever.
0: Lord Jesus Christ, who said to your apostles, Peace I leave you, my peace I give you, look not on our sins, but on the faith of your church, and graciously grant her peace and unity in accordance with your will, who live and reign forever and ever.
1: Amen.
0: The peace of the Lord be with you always.
1: And with your spirit.
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0: Behold the Lamb of God, behold him who takes away the sins of the world. Blessed those called to the supper of the Lamb.
1: Lord, I am not worthy that you should enter under my roof, but only say the word, and my soul shall be healed.

0: Let us pray. We have partaken of the gifts of this sacred mystery, humbly imploring our Lord that what your Son commanded us to do in memory of him may bring us growth in charity through Christ our Lord.
1: Amen.
0: As we know, the beautiful front doors of St. Agnes Cathedral are about 200 yards from the Long Island Railroad Rockville Center tracks. And so today, let's pray for all Long Island Railroad employees and all Long Island Railroad commuters, that they may bring the light of Christ to the tracks and be a great witness today of charity and patience. The Lord be with you.
2: And with your spirit.
0: May Almighty God bless you, the Father, and the Son, and the Holy Spirit.
1: Amen.
2: Go in peace, glorifying the Lord by your life.
1: Thanks be to God. And the recessional hymn is number 578, How Great Thou Art.

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0: Hello and welcome to CFN Live on this Tuesday, May 19th. I'm Father Gerard Gentleman.
1: And I'm Colleen McVeigh. Here's a look at what's trending now.
0: Pope Leo will release his first encyclical titled Magnifica Humanitatis on the protection of human dignity in the age of artificial intelligence on May 25th. The document was signed by the Pope on May 15th, the 135th anniversary of Pope Leo XIII's Rerum Novarum. Vatican officials say the encyclical will stress the importance of ensuring that advances in technology always serve human dignity and promote the human good. Pope Leo met with His Holiness Aram I, Catholicos of Armenia Apostolic Church, See of Cilicia, and the Vatican at the Vatican for their first official meeting. During the meeting, the Pope expressed his deep concern for the people of Lebanon and Christians throughout the world. The meeting also addressed the importance of their faith, the shared bonds among Christians, and the need for followers of Christ to witness unity together. And today is the feast day of Saint Celestine V, who was a Benedictine monk and a hermit known for his deep holiness. He was elected Pope in 1294 at almost 80 years old after a long conclave, but only served for 5 months before voluntarily resigning the papacy to return to a life of prayer and solitude. Though criticized by some during his time, he was later canonized in 1313 and is remembered for his humility, simplicity, and devotion to God. And that's a look at what's trending now. You know, the history of the papacy is
1: so interesting,
0: and, you know, and we have our own little, you know, time that we know, but, you know, certainly the resignation of Benedict XVI was monumental. And here we have the story from, you know, hundreds of years ago.

0: of an 80-year-old elected pope, served for just a little time, he resigned. It's a, you know, it's a fascinating history.
1: Yeah, I didn't realize that. I really thought, you know, I had no idea. So thank you. I learned something. We always say it.
0: Yeah.
1: But it is true every day. I'm so excited about the encyclical that will.
0: Yes.
1: That you and I next week at this time will be talking about.
0: Okay.
1: Right?
0: Yes, we will. And it is important. And it's, you know, again, the role of the papacy in the world. And here Pope Leo is identified right from the beginning. This more than just AI itself, but its impact on human work, human dignity.
1: Mm-hmm. So it's going to be. Yep. Very newsworthy. Newsworthy. Even the way he's doing it, right? Because he will have somebody who from Anthropic there, and you know, normally cardinals read it. He will be there with the cardinal, so it's going to be a big day, everybody. Mm-hmm. Yeah.
0: Well, coming up next, Colleen will be back with your latest news from the Vatican and around the world. And Jason Gale talks about the new book, Lectio Divina, with the spiritual masters, the Book of Daniel with Saint Jerome. More to come right after the break. So stay with us.
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1: Welcome back to CFN Live. In world news, a delegation from the Pakistan Catholic Bishops Conference recently met with Pope Leo at the Vatican. The president of the conference says the visit was a source of encouragement and renewal for the bishops.
12: This Ad Limina is very important for us because spiritually and physically, I would say that this has given us a new insight and very new hope in the coming future. And I say that Ad Limina, we have shared our reports in different dicasteries, and we are very received a very positive responses from different dicasteries, which is very important for us. The challenges which we have in Pakistan is very important. Is this that first to how we could evangelize the church, and also to other people. And also the big challenge is that our people, they are still illiterate but strong in faith. They are poor but very hard working people, always working hard. And many of our people, they are not receiving equal rights, and we have a big problem regarding the blasphemy cases. Forced conversions are there, and also sometimes our church is rejected, persecuted, because we are not going what they are expecting. So I say that our church is going through difficulties, but we are very hopeful. We are hopeful that one day we will get our equal rights in Pakistan.
1: In Vatican News, Pope Leo will be traveling to France in September for a four-day apostolic trip that will be the first official papal visit to the country in 18 years.
2: France has not officially welcomed a pope for almost two decades. 18 years later, Pope Leo XIV will change that, traveling to the country for what will be his fifth international trip. He'll visit from September 25th to 28th. Pope Francis did actually visit the country on three separate occasions, but none of these was considered an official papal journey. They were instead brief trips for very specific events. In 2014, Francis went to Strasbourg to visit the European Parliament and the Council of Europe. In 2023, to Marseille, to participate in the Mediterranean meetings. And in 2024, to Corsica for what would be his final trip ever, to take part in a Congress on Popular Religiosity. The French bishops invited Pope Leo to visit France, but so did its head of state. Emmanuel Macron traveled to Vatican City on April 10th for his first face-to-face meeting with the American Pope. He formally invited the Pope during that time. The Director General of UNESCO also invited him to visit. Although the official schedule or program has not yet been released, the Pope is expected to visit the UNESCO headquarters in Paris, as well as to visit the Sanctuary of Our Lady of Lourdes. The last pope to make an apostolic visit to France was Pope Benedict XVI in 2008 for the 150th anniversary of the apparitions of Our Lady to Saint Bernadette. One of the most powerful moments was his prayer vigil with French youth at Notre Dame Cathedral, one of the great symbols of Paris that was severely damaged by a major fire in 2019. And Pope Saint John Paul II visited the country several times. Here you can see him on a boat on the Seine, the Eiffel Tower in the background. Pope Leo will surely leave the French people with similar moments.
1: In national news, there was a very special mass at St. Patrick's Cathedral on Ascension Thursday as thousands filled the pews to celebrate the 50th anniversary of Cardinal Timothy Dolan's priestly ordination.
3: Thursday, May 14th, on a beautiful afternoon during the Solemnity of the Ascension, Archbishop Emeritus of the Archdiocese of New York, Cardinal Timothy Dolan, celebrated his 50th anniversary of priestly ordination, as well as his 25th anniversary of episcopal ordination. The pews were full at America's Parish Church, St. Patrick's Cathedral, with bishops, priests, religious brothers and sisters, and thousands of lay people in attendance to recognize the occasion. For this anniversary mass, Cardinal Dolan asked his successor, Archbishop Ronald Hicks, to serve as the homilist.
13: I'm a priest. And I'm happy to help you. I'm a priest, and I am happy to help you. Those words reflect who and what Cardinal Dolan is to his core. He is a priest who is happy to help. He is a priest following the example of Jesus, the Good Shepherd. For 50 years, Cardinal Dolan has held so many powerful titles: pastor, rector, chancellor, chairman of the board, bishop, archbishop, cardinal. These are big titles. But his deepest identity is simple. He's a priest, and he loves being a priest. If you have the opportunity to talk with him, he will emphasize that to you over and over and over again.
3: After the Mass and before the Cardinal's big block party between Fifth Ave and Madison Ave, the Good Newsroom had a chance to speak with His Eminence on this major milestone.
14: There's a beautiful sign that we see, that we priests see in a lot of sacristies. Say every Mass as if it's your first Mass or as if it's your last. There should always be an excitement, a romance, a love, and a faith at every Mass. I'm thinking of my first Mass 50 years ago, and this one, they're all great. They're all part of eternity and infinity. So this was good. And to be here with so many friends and people that I learned to love and appreciate here in the Archdiocese for the last 17 years, and to hear those magnificent words of Archbishop Hicks. Isn't that great? I keep thinking, I hope I was that gracious to Cardinal Egan. I hope I was. He would have told me if I wasn't, so I guess I was. So, thank you. Thanks for all your good wishes.

0: all your notes. Appreciate it very much. You're stuck with me. I'm around.
1: During the block party, the faithful filled the streets, enjoying hot dogs, Cracker Jacks, and other ballpark snacks in Cardinal Dolan's honor, spending time celebrating this achievement with him. We spoke with a couple of attendees to hear what it meant to celebrate the Cardinal on this holy day.
2: I am deeply honored and happy that Dolan gave me the opportunity to Cardinal Dolan to do something here, and it, I have the respect, you know. And it was, besides, I love his love of pageantry. It's always a fun show.
3: Now back to Father Gerard.
4: Thanks, Colleen. Our first guest today wants his readers to become better prayer warriors. Through the new book, Lectio Divina with the Spiritual Masters, the book of Daniel with St. Jerome, he takes you on a journey to understand and appreciate prayer better. Joining us now is Jason Gale. He's the director of content at Tan Books, and he's going to go into more depth on this. Welcome back, Jason. Thank you so much for being with us today.
5: Hey, thanks for having me on, Father Gerard.
4: So, the whole concept of being a prayer warrior, I think, means that it ain't easy, right? You know, sometimes, you know, prayer is hard, and we have to have the tenacity to stick with it. So what is it about Daniel and what you call the Book of the Daniels that kind of reflects that warrior sentiment to prayer?
5: Yeah, so the whole series of our Lectio Divina with the Spiritual Masters is really aimed at getting people to pray with the Bible, but not just kind of be left out there trying to, you know, like the scene of Philip and the eunuch where he says, you know, I can't understand what I'm reading unless somebody explains it to you. And so what we want our readers to do is to pray with the Bible, but to do so with the saints. And so what we've done is we've put together a guided lectio that guides people through the book of Daniel, but in this case with St. Jerome. So not only are you reading the book of Daniel prayerfully, slowly, but you're also reading it with commentary from St. Jerome. And so what we've done is we've highlighted when you're going through the scripture reading, there's bolded parts. Those are going to be the parts that Daniel will then comment on to bring more fruit into your reading, to your thinking, to your meditation, to your prayer, just to your whole life and the whole experience of sacred scripture.
4: Hmm. And that's a really an interesting concept, doing Lectio Divina led by St. Jerome. You know, that, yeah. That you know, kind of the timelessness of all of it. Tell us a little bit, though, about Daniel himself. I mean, you know, we hear the prophet Daniel. I don't think we read him very often, in the Sunday or weekday missal. So what can you tell us about Daniel?
5: Yeah, and one of the reasons why we chose the book of Daniel is because there is a story in there that probably everybody remembers with just because of the names Shadrach, Meshach, and Abednego, mm-hmm. where you know they're thrown into this blazing furnace and they walk out unharmed and stuff. But the book of Daniel is quite amazing. It's not a very long book, but the key themes in the book of Daniel are the sovereignty of God, that even in the darkness, even under tribulation, God is in control. There is nothing outside of God's providence. I think that's a message we need to hear more and more today. There's, you know, the other themes that are in Daniel are faithfulness and when you're under persecution. There's stories in there about pride and the fall, and the Saint Michael is brought in, and there's visions and the coming of the kingdom. And sometimes we don't always know how to read, you know, visions, especially in the Old Testament. How do we interpret these? What do these mean for my life and stuff like that? So Daniel just has a really a beautiful kind of array of different kinds of biblical narratives. So you have, you know, historical narratives, but you also have prophecies and visions in there. And so it's just a fascinating book to go through because it can be difficult to just kind of read on your own. Mm. And there's a lot of bad interpretations out there as well. So to go through it with St. Jerome really, I think, helps the reader go through some of these more difficult books, but fun books. They're very exciting to read, just with a little more confidence and fidelity.
4: Well, who better to lead you through difficult texts than St. Jerome? Why don't you tell us a little bit about who he is, because maybe a number of our viewers may not know of St. Jerome and the vastness of his work.
5: Yeah, so St. Jerome, he, you know, born 340s, died about 420. He's a doctor of the church. You have a great image up there of him.

0: And a lot of it's because he's known to us because he translated the Vulgate. He put the Bible into Latin for us, which is why he's also the patron saint for librarians, translators, scholars, students, biblical researchers. He's really the guy when we look at the Bible. Saint Jerome is the guy. He was, you know, the Vulgate was the primary Bible for over 1,000 years in the Catholic Church. And so, but in his life, he spent just so much time with sacred scripture, not just translating it, but reflecting on it. And also, you know, he had a beautiful understanding and probably one of the most complete understandings of any of the saints of the Bible as a whole. And so that really comes out in his own commentary. And he's just, there's nobody better than we can follow.
1: You know, and so one of the ways in which people can approach scripture is this process of Lectio Divina, you know, it's divine reading. Yeah. And I know it takes on different forms depending on who is leading it, but why don't you just talk a little bit about what the goal and purpose is of Lectio Divina?
0: Sure, so you have the four steps: Lectio, to read, meditation, oratio, prayer, and then contemplation. And so it kind of just all leads to contemplation. And for us as well, it should kind of have a Eucharistic trajectory as well. Mm-hmm. We want our reading of Scripture to lead us into deeper communion with Christ. And where do we experience that in the most real way this side of heaven? At Mass. Mm-hmm. And so, but contemplation, to sit with God, to listen to Him in the silence, and to have this exchange of love between you and the Trinity, who is hopefully dwelling within you. Mm. And so that's kind of the whole trajectory of it. But with each step, we just want to go deeper with taking in the words, taking in, you know, drawing from the spring of sacred scripture, meditating on that, having, you know, bringing in the intellect, the imagination, to really try to prayerfully consider what is being put before us. And then, you know, that's the meditation. And then bringing that to prayer, asking God for the help, asking God for the grace to do this, to do that, to even just interiorize the message that He's trying to give us. And then to bring that finally to rest with God, to rest with Him in contemplation.
1: So would someone have to have had experience with Lectio Divina to use this book to understand what the methodology is that St. Jerome is doing, or is it easy enough to follow?
0: Yeah, you don't need experience. And actually, one of the best compliments we've received about this entire series, and it was even from a priest who said, you know, I struggled for years to pray Lectio Divina, but this book, your series, has really helped me pray it and see the fruits from it. And so we explain everything in the front, how the methodology goes, how to go about praying with it. So no experience necessary. And we found that if you've tried Lectio before and if kind of it hasn't really clicked, come back to it again, because it is one of the most fruitful and oldest forms of prayer that we have in the church. And what we've really tried to do here is given you the best guide, the saints.
1: Well, the book is Lectio Divina with the Spiritual Masters, the book of Daniel with St. Jerome, and the website, tanbooks.com. Thank you, Jason, for being with us again. We look forward to talking to you again soon.
0: Thank you, Father.
1: And coming up next, Colleen will be back with your latest news from the Vatican and around the world. And Brian Truckenbroad shares with us the Ignatius Catholic Study Bible, now in a small personal size edition. More to come right after the break, so stay with us.
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0: Welcome back to CFN Live. As the war between Israel and Hezbollah continues in Lebanon, Maronite priests serving in southern Lebanon got an unexpected and very welcome call from the Vatican. Father Tony Elias describes the emotional moment.
1: Among the many calls and video calls that Father Tony Elias receives each day, he never imagined that one of them would come from Pope Leo XIV himself. He called us on the group called Here Are the Priests, a video call. He told us, look who I am with, His Holiness. And then he handed over the phone. And with a smile like that on his face, it was really a surprise for all of us as well. I don't know. This joy is not easy to explain. The Apostolic Nuncio to Lebanon, Archbishop Pablo Borgia, organized the WhatsApp group so that Pope Leo XIV could personally greet the priests who continue carrying out their pastoral duties in a country battered by bombings and by never-ending conflict. I truly immediately felt in my heart that I have said in several interviews that Peter confirms his brothers. I experienced this firsthand, didn't I? That he is a successor of St. Peter, that he continues to confirm his brothers in the faith, perhaps especially his younger brothers. Despite it being such a simple gesture, something most people do every day to stay connected with loved ones, it meant the world for these priests, who in recent months have experienced ongoing uncertainty, fear, and insecurity about the future. His Holiness told us words of encouragement. I encourage you in what you're doing. I pray for you and I give you my blessing. He gave me the most important thing he has, his blessing, the Lord's blessing. There's nothing more important than that, to be able to say this. The small town where Father Elias lives is Remake. It is the southernmost town in the country, located right along the border with Israel, but it continues to endure despite the hardship. Humanitarian aid is reaching us from Beirut, from benefactors and Catholic associations, also Christian ones, right? They're committing to sending us convoys of humanitarian aid, because for more than 2 months, we've been practically completely cut off. The war has caused an exodus among the native population in Lebanon. Even so, many Christian families choose to remain. They continue to hope, pray, and strive for the peace called for by Pope Leo, who experienced the reality of their lives firsthand during his first apostolic journey last December.
0: In other Vatican news, the 12th century Basilica of San Clemente is undergoing a landmark restoration rooted in faith, beauty, and historical responsibility. Now, this preservation and renewal effort is being led by an American nonprofit, the Hortus Foundation.
1: Built in the 12th century, the Basilica of San Clemente in Rome is over 800 years old. But with age comes wear and tear, and many parts of the church are in urgent need of restoration. This is why the Hortus Foundation, an organization dedicated to restoring timeless works of Catholic cultural heritage, started the San Clemente Project to save this historical and architectural treasure of the church. To share more about why San Clemente is unique, Father Paul Marie is launching a new book titled Majesty and Beauty, The Basilica of San Clemente and Its Underworld, which explores the layered history, art, and archaeology of the church.
2: And everyone knew up to the 19th century that there was the basilica there. They thought that was the ancient basilica. But in the 19th century, and this was a great event, an Irish Dominican, Father Mullooly, realized that there was the basilica underneath that had been forgotten about on the 4th and 5th century.
1: The San Clemente

0: project has revealed further discoveries, but the project didn't start because of any grand plan. It started because Father Murray simply asked for help with a paint job.
1: I actually wrote to a wonderful man called Jim Perry about four years ago, saying, you know, the walls are so bad, could you help us just paint the walls? And little did I realize that in his generous response, we decided to try to restore the entire basilica, all three levels, which is now well underway. We've received very generous help from donors, especially from America, but we need more to complete the project, you know. But it's beginning to look truly radiant.
0: With local knowledge from the Irish Dominicans and Roman Italians, and backed by American money, restoration of the church is already well underway. Scaffolding is everywhere. But the international effort illustrates why restoration of the basilica matters.
1: I think when it's completed, it will be a sheer marvel for Rome, and not just Rome, but for the Catholic world.
0: Many of Rome's churches feel timeless and eternal, but as the San Clemente Project reminds us, building beautiful churches takes money, time, and work, and so does maintaining them.
2: In Raleigh, North Carolina, the Knights of Columbus have partnered with the American Red Cross for more than 30 years to build one of the most effective blood drives in the region. Over the years, more than 5,000 units of blood have been donated, saving as many as 15,000 lives.
3: Today we're at St. Francis Raleigh American Blood Drive. I was in the military and I realized the importance of giving blood there. We all come together. This is always a manpower event.
4: The parish has been gracious to give us the fellowship hall, and it's something that we've been doing now for 30 years. Over the course of the 30 years, we've wound up accumulating over 5,000 units of donated blood.
5: The blood drives allow us to really walk in the faith. What our beliefs are to help our common man and our common purpose for people to live.
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8: Donating blood is one of the easiest ways to save lives. In 8 to 10 minutes, you could have a lifelong impact of somebody that really needs critical blood.
5: So I'm always grateful to the Knights for hosting these, for Red Cross for allowing and coordinating it to happen, but for the community support as well.
9: One of the officials from American Red Cross said that that's most likely affected 15,000 lives, saved 15,000 lives. It really serves the principles that Father McGivney founded of charity, unity, and fraternity. What greater gift can you give than the gift of life?
2: Now back to Father Gerard.
10: Thanks, Colleen. Ignatius Press brings readers the most complete and useful study Bible in the market. And now it has released a smaller, more personal size that's portable to take anywhere you want to pray. Joining us now from California is Brian Truckenbrod. He's the Director of Institutional Sales for Ignatius Press to talk more about the Ignatius Catholic Study Bible, the personal size edition. Brian, thanks so much for being with us. I'm really interested in this because, you know, my copy of the Catholic Study Bible from Ignatius it's pretty thick, right? And it's filled with so many things. So how did you manage to make it into this smaller version? Am I going to need like a looking glass of some sort to be able to a magnifying glass to read all this?
11: That's a great, great question, Father Gerard. And we knew it was so important to make it readable. And that was the big challenge. In fact, so many people loved the Ignatius Catholic Study Bible, the desktop of the version. I always joke, I think you can lift weights with that one if you want to. It is big, but the readability is really, really key. And so they've really managed to accomplish in an amazing way. It's very, very readable. The new personal size version is very readable. It's only 1 point less in font. And so with a little redesign and a lot of work, they were able to make it

0: really portable. And which is really so important because people want to use it not only when they're at their desk or you know, in a comfortable place at home. Certainly every home, I think the Ignatius Catholic Study Bible is key to unlocking the treasures of Scripture in every home. But people want to bring it with them. Mm-hmm. So it's really been amazing. It's about three quarter. The spine is reduced. It's 3/4 inch thinner. It's about 2 pounds less, to your point, Father Gerard. Mm-hmm. Yeah, and so it's easier to carry. It's easy to hold in your hand. And so people bring it to Bible studies, to class, to work, on the train, wherever they are. Mm-hmm. So it's really, we're so pleased, and we're really pleased with the response as well.
1: Well, talk to us a little bit about the uniqueness of the Ignatius Study Bible. You know, we're not just talking about a translation of the Scriptures, right? It's filled with many other things. What makes it a study Bible, so to speak?
0: That's a great question. And I think until this study Bible came out, I kind of had the same questions. I was familiar with one study Bible previously, which was the Ignatius Press Study Bible that came out in 2010, which was only the New Testament. And this one, of course, has the New and Old Testament. It's the complete Catholic Bible with the RSV, 2CE, a Revised Standard Version, second edition. And the study Bible, this one, is literally a verse-by-verse, book-by-book and verse-by-verse. It provides insights. There's about 17,000 study notes and thousands of correlations. It's correlated to the Catechism of the Catholic Church. Saints of history, the early fathers of the church. It is just full. You see there maps and charts, and every single book of the Bible has an incredible introduction, so you can really get your bearings and have more of the context, Father Gerard, of what you're reading. And then it goes each scene, each verse of the Bible, literally. Has notes and correlations so that you understand not only the context of that verse and the meanings behind it and a lot of the history, but how it relates to other areas of Scripture as well.
1: Mm-hmm. You mentioned there the fathers of the church, and it's great that they're included in this. I mean, I was educated in a seminary on what we call the historical critical method, which was important, you know, understood the history and the context of the text, but kind of stripped away the history of what the church and the fathers have said about the Scriptures. So just talk a little bit about that, of the value of including the wisdom of the early church fathers in this study.
0: Well, being ignorant of Scripture, like St. Jerome says, is being ignorant of Christ, but being ignorant of history is to cease to be Catholic. Like, literally, this faith of ours that spread throughout the whole world, it is a faith of history, and it's well-documented. And the early fathers of the church provide amazing writings of the history of what Catholics have believed for 2,000 years. I should have mentioned early on, Father Gerard, that in 1997 is when Ignatius Press, with a vision for this Bible, contracted with Dr. Scott Hahn and mm-hmm. Curtis Mitch to be the editors of as this Bible was built. And going back in my own story, you know, 30 years ago, I was being challenged by people in my workplace, non-Catholic Christians, and the question started coming up, well, what did the early church look like? And I had listened to a cassette tape, like many people that are probably watching us right now, of Dr. Scott Hahn and his story. And I thought, my goodness, I really want to understand, what did the people that sat at the feet of the apostles, what were they taught by the apostles? And then what did they hand on? And amazingly, there are voluminous writings of the early, what we call the early fathers of the church, these saintly characters of Catholic history. And interestingly, both Catholics and non-Catholic Christians accept the early fathers of the church mm-hmm. as this is the documentation for Christianity going back to the very beginning. So to include that and include insights from the early fathers is a treasure. And to have it right there along Scripture, of course, the text of Scripture in this study Bible is primary and the notes are secondary, but they add so much

0: as far as contacts and insights. And as somebody who's not really, I personally am not a biblical scholar. I'm like many of the people watching on your show today. And just as an individual, as a leader in my family, and a leader of some ministry, it makes all the difference in the world. You know, I have a question for you, Father Gerard.
1: Yes.
0: As a priest and as a, you know, in your pastor's heart, you know, what do you want for your people when it comes to the Word of God? Sometimes people say Catholics don't often, you know, we get obviously readings of at every Mass. There's typically four readings from sacred Scripture at Mass, but it's between times, right? So tell me for a moment, you know, what's in your pastor's heart? What do you want for your people?
1: Yeah, I mean, I am thrilled by the realization that people are reading the Scriptures on their own, and that would be certainly what I would want. I mean, I know one of the things as I was going through the seminary, encouraging people to, you know, prepare for Sunday Mass by reading the Scriptures before, and that's great as well too, because it leads to conversation. But you know, having a biblical heart is really so important. I think that somebody can not be afraid of the Scriptures, but that they can read them and see them as, you know, God speaking to us. And you know, we had a guest on earlier from Tan Books talking about Lectio Divina with the Book of Daniel and using Saint Jerome to lead that. I think anything that brings about conversation with the Scriptures is amazing. And that's what Bible study is letting the Word of God come alive and not only, you know, read the text, but hear it, through each other. So thanks for that question, Brian. Thank you so much for being with us today. And I look forward to getting my hands on this personal sized version of the Ignatius Study Bible. And people can find it out at Ignatius.com. Thanks so much, Brian, for being with us today.
0: Thanks so much for having us. God bless.
1: And coming up next, Colleen will be back with your latest news from the Vatican and around the world. And Julia Jax and Father Chim will be sharing with us Juice Box, 30 days to an international Catholic summer. More to come after this break. Stay with us.
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3: 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Using photography, poetry, and video, it highlights the struggles, dreams, and resilience of children growing up in the Gaza Strip.
4: When I first got interested in telling a story that takes place in Gaza, it was back in at the end of 2013, I read this little book. It's called Sulle Onde della Libertà by Mondadori from Nicoletta Bortolotti. I was always actually interested in what's happening in that part of the world. But after reading the book, I got a different perspective, because before I was thinking more in a political way. But when I saw the kids, the way that the story was told in that book, I had to go there. I had to see it with myself. I was very lucky to be helped by a person who gave me the opportunity to enter the Gaza Strip with a badge from the London Times as a photo reporter. And I could see with my eyes. So after the first trip in early 2014, I wrote the first draft of the script together with my co-writer Dalia Heyman. And since then we started a long process to try to make this movie. And then we did the movie in 2022. So everything happened way before October 7, 2023. So.

0: We didn't really want to tell that story. You know, we want to tell a different story, a story that most of the time gets to be forgotten by people, you know, and we want to shine a little bit of light, especially on the kids, kids that live in that situation. They used to live in that situation in 2003 during the Second Intifada. But at the same time, we still think today that it's very much necessary to tell that story, even now, that the situation got way worse after October 7th.
1: In this exhibition, childhood becomes a lens through which to understand the complexity of the present. What was the greatest challenge in curating an exhibition that avoids turning suffering into spectacle while still remaining deeply engaged with the reality of Gaza?
0: The first part of the exhibition, it's from our set photographer, Melissa McLaren. And the reason why I wanted to capture, we hire a photographer to capture a different point of view, a different perspective on what we were shooting with the film camera. It was because I was interested in actually stop that moment in time and see those kids in action. Those kids are all coming from the occupied territories. Most of them, we did the casting in Jenin in the West Bank. And so when you see these photos, to answer your question, I don't think you can shy away from getting what's in front of you. And obviously we don't want to have any special effects in showing you something that it's real. In fact, that there's a little bit of if you look at the backstage that we did during the filming, the main kid of the movie, the protagonist Marwan, he when the person was filming asked him the question, what is it like to play Mahmoud in the movie, he said, there's no problem for me because it's me. There's nothing different than what I'm doing in the movie.
1: It's my life.
0: That I experience every day. So, in fact, that we learn, we as, you know, the filmmaker that we did the movie, we learn way more by, you know, interacting with those kids than they did from us.
1: In the film, the young protagonist suggests that coexistence is possible through sports like surf and friendship. How does the exhibition at Palazzo Merulana visually communicate this kind of third way?
0: Well, the innocence of these kids. The kids, because they are kids, because, you know, in our film, they are around 11 years old. They represent the future. Although it's very, at this point, difficult to think that could be a better future for that population in that part of the world. But because they're kids, because they have their life in front of them, we still have hopes because, you know, they represent the future and if anything can change, it's through them. So what are we showing with the pictures? Yes, sometimes it's very sad because we see very dramatic situations, but at the same time, we see them alive. They want to do play. They want to be kids.
2: Now back to Father Gerard.
3: Thank you, Colleen. Well, our next two guests are the co-hosts of this year's Juice Box Summer Challenge. They want to help families grow closer to Jesus this summer and build simple faith habits. Let's take a look.
4: I'm a mom of three, and especially during the summer, routines fall apart. The days are really fun, don't get me wrong, but it's just really easy for our faith to just drift, both for us and for our kids. So we created something easy, 30 days to an intentional Catholic summer. I will be walking with you as a fellow mom to show you what this actually looks like in everyday life. And we will be joined by the one and only Father Tim to offer his spiritual guidance along the way. So this is how it works. Every day you'll get a short email with scripture, a short reflection, and an activity that you and your kids can do together. If you've been wanting something more intentional, this is it. Are you in? I can't wait to spend the summer with you.
3: And joining us now from Chicago is Julia Jacks, the director at Juice Box, and Father Tim Anastos from the Archdiocese of Chicago to share with us Juice Box 30 Days to an International Intentional Catholic Summer. I stumbled over Juice Box before and called it Juice Box, and now we've got, you know, international and intentional, but we're here, and we're heading into the summer days. You know, parents, the summer's a challenge, you know, for them, that, you know, the structure kind of goes away. And so

0: Is this a part of a sensitivity to that fact that, you know, we don't have the structure of school and we want to try to give kids a little bit of a structure as well, too, in their daily faith life?
1: Yeah, absolutely. So like in that little intro, I mentioned that I'm a mom of three. So I know firsthand that once that structure of school, the school routines, you know, disappear, summer can feel really overwhelming, even though you technically have more time with your kids. And talking to my fellow friends, my fellow parents, they want to live their faith at home, but they already feel exhausted and stretched out and they don't know where to start. So we wanted to create something very simple, realistic, and doable for ordinary families.
0: Mm-hmm. You know, Father Tim, I'm sure you can identify with this as well, too, that, you know, there is a different flow to family life during the summer. And it's a challenge to see people actually continue to come to Mass through the summer. But maintaining a faith life is as much of a challenge. So how do you see this 30-day program helping with that?
2: Yeah, absolutely. I think, well, as a college chaplain, I love the summer because the summer is a time where I get to go on retreat. I get to enjoy time with my family, go on a little vacation. But for parents, it is sometimes the worst time because there is no schedule. There isn't that routine. And so the desire for families is not to add something else, but to be more open to receiving and just make more space for Jesus. So it's not about adding anything. That's why we love this program. It's about just creating more space for Jesus and for receiving from him.
0: And the word intentional seems contrary to sometimes some of the summer life that nothing's intentional. We kind of go with the flow, but, you know, really being intentional about what our goals are always important through life. So tell us a little bit about how we go through this. What's the process? What are I know you talked a little bit about it in the intro, but just give us a little an idea of what the program is all about.
1: Yeah, so this was really inspired by the hidden life of Mary and Jesus and Joseph in Nazareth. You know, we get baby Jesus, we get, you know, maybe teen Jesus for a moment, and then adult Jesus. But we know that a majority of his life was his family, was those ordinary everyday moments. And that's where the holiness of the Holy Family grew. And I wanted to be encouraging to all parents that are in the thick of that ordinary life, that your sanctity is growing there. And just like Father Tim said, you just have to be more open to Jesus working through you in that way. And a lot of this is going to seem really simple, but I think it's a great reminder for parents. So every day you're going to get an email for 30 days. It's going to have a daily reflection. It's going to have a simple prayer. It's going to have a small family activity, something so easy, like point out three things you're grateful for, or spend 30 seconds in quiet. Ask your kids what they think heaven is like, something so simple that you can fit into a car ride, that you can fit on your walk, that you could fit over breakfast, and then a juice box video that just encourages that kind of playful hands-on on faith. And then for those parents that want to go a little bit deeper than just that email, that daily email is totally free. But if you want to go a little bit deeper, if you want to support our program and our ministry for $15, you can also get a daily video reflection from me and a weekly conversation and reflection from Father Tim, along with worksheets. So if you're the type of parent that you need to print something out to hand to your kids, we have that option as well for 30 days.
0: That's great. And so tell us a little bit about, there's a kind of a thematic approach to each of the weeks.
1: Yeah, so it goes through different aspects of that, of your faith, of that ordinary sanctity. So things like trusting God, things like finding holiness in the ordinary, things like building a domestic church. So those are just some of the themes there. Mm-hmm. Father Tim does a great job. Every week we sit down and kind of talk about these themes in general. He's a great spiritual father, so I'm so excited to have him included in this program as well.
0: Father Tim, I'm curious, as a college chaplain, do you send your students out into the summer with some of this kind of structure as well?
2: Yes, we need to, because at the Newman Center, it's everything is structured.

0: structured from holy hour, from confession, from mass every single day, opportunities for Bible study. Everything is basically scheduled for them. And same thing with kids. Kids, everything is scheduled for them. And especially for kids and families, it's just so important to have that intentional time with Jesus. Not like intense time, mm-hmm. but just time set aside. Saints are not made in intensity. They're made in faithfulness and fidelity. You look at Therese of Lisieux's parents, Zélie and Louis. What do they're not praying like, they did not pray 20, 30 rosaries a day. They were faithful and they showed up. And so that's what we're encouraging parents to do, is to be faithful, to show up, and to make room for Jesus.
1: Great. You know, we are talking about parents, directing this toward parents, but, you know, the summer actually for many winds up to be more grandparent time as well, too. So we would encourage our grandparents to check this out as well. So have some structured, intentional faith time. Because many times the grandparents are the ones that are the primary faith example for their grandchildren. So the website is spiritjuicekids.com. And Julia, Father Tim, thank you so much for being with us today and giving us a really important tool for these summer months ahead.
2: Yeah, thank you so much for having us.
1: And we'll have more CFN Live after the break.

0: our volunteers. And I think that's part of what makes it beautiful, is people come here with just a heart to serve and a heart to make a difference.
1: It's opened my eyes to these people who truly have no options and are helpless to do anything for their condition. People who have been told no their whole lives can finally be told yes. It's life-changing.
2: So as a working mom, did you find it the summer's more of a challenge than the school year as well too?
3: I loved the summer. Mm-hmm. It was just our time. You know, yeah, there was a lot going on, but you didn't have to get up at, you know, 7 o'clock, everybody dressed. I loved summers.
2: Yeah.
3: I do miss them with the kids. All these years later, I miss them with the kids. Yeah.
2: Well, that's it for today's show. I'm Father Gerard Gentleman. Thank you so much for watching.
3: And I'm Colleen McVeigh. We hope you join us again tomorrow, right after Mass.

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1: St. Pope John Paul II said society as a whole must respect, defend, and promote the dignity of every human person at every moment and in every condition of that person's life.

0: Hello and welcome to You Did It For Me. I'm your host, Danielle Campbell. Well, Catholic Charities of Long Island was recently honored by a visit from Bishop John Barris of the Diocese of Rockville Center to Catholic Charities of Long Island's Immigration and Refugee Ministry. It was a tremendous blessing to the newly arriving families we serve and to the staff who helped them find their way in a new home. Bishop Barris listened to the families, praying for them, and he also thanked the Catholic Charity staff for their work with those who have fled their homes because of violence and war. Bishop Barris' visit meant so much to so many. It was a beautiful sign of his support. Not only was it a gift of faith and hope.
1: In the name of the Father, and of the Son, and of the Holy Spirit, amen.
0: It was a much-needed blessing.
1: Give thanks for the wonderful Catholic Charities staff, the staff members who have been refugees themselves, who understand so deeply the heart of the refugee, the heart of the immigrant.
0: Bishop Barris visited Catholic Charities of Long Island's Immigration and Refugee Ministries, a visit that was uplifting.
2: I'm so proud of Catholic Charities. I'm so proud of our 133 parishes. They see the prayer, they welcome the stranger. They have a wonderful sense of how the gospel of human life and Catholic social justice teaching work together on behalf of refugees and immigrants. How important that is.
3: It is a blessing. It is something that we as Catholic Charities Immigrant Services really needed, and our clients also, to know that he supports us, that he supports our client, that he supports this mission, that he feels their pain. That's just wonderful to have him listen so carefully to every single story, what our clients have been going through.
0: Carmen Maculon, who is the Director of Immigration and Refugee Services, arranged for the bishop to meet the team that supports our immigration and refugee services, which included several immigration attorneys along with support staff, along with the families served by CCLI's immigration ministry. They felt blessed, they felt heard, and supported by his concern. Staff members, some of whom first came to Catholic Charities as immigrants and refugees, spoke movingly about their work. Catholic Charities immigration attorneys spoke about the challenges families face as they navigate the complicated legal process. Immigrants and refugees from nations including Ukraine, Haiti, El Salvador, Nicaragua, and Afghanistan shared the struggles they encountered in their native lands that forced them to migrate to the United States. The families also spoke about the support Catholic Charities has offered them since their arrival here on Long Island. Bishop Barris listened carefully to those who spoke, engaging them in friendly conversation and offering prayers for all. He called the care for the immigrants part of the church's global mission and thanked Catholic Charities staff and those who serve in our parishes for the welcome they offer.
3: And in such a short time, he managed to hear from what is going on in Ukraine, what brought them here, you know, the clients who are from there suffering, and the service providers, our case managers that are also from Ukraine. So they were once our refugees and now they are assisting others. Or the ones from Central America that came in as unaccompanied minors, and now they are case managers serving the new ones that have arrived. Or the ones from Haiti finding themselves in that impossible situation, not able to stay but not able to go. And then we also have our Afghanis who all of a sudden

0: find themselves in a limbo. We had this attorney who worked in Afghanistan for 7 years, qualifying for his special immigrant visa, now finding himself without anything, and with his wife and children here. It's a desperate situation for many, but at the same time, knowing that we are here to support them the best way we can.
1: Our Catholic Charities staff is so inspirational, and so many of them have had the refugee experience themselves, and so they bring that experience to their compassion, their care. And of course, it all takes a deeper meaning when it's done in the context of Catholic Charities, our belief in the presence of Jesus in everyone, our understanding of how the corporal and spiritual works of mercy apply to refugees and immigrants are a beautiful form of Catholic witness, a beautiful form of Catholic evangelization. I was touched by the children too, you know, just the resilience of children, the things they've been through, just they're incredible. And yet, you know, how strong they can be.
2: At Catholic Charities, trusted legal guidance is at the heart of our immigration services. We help newly arriving families make sense of a complicated and often changing immigration and citizenship laws. Right now, our counselors are helping more than 9,000 individuals and families. That includes providing critical legal support to survivors of human trafficking and immigrants who have been victims of crime.
3: Today was a great day for Catholic Charities of Long Island, particularly our immigration services ministry. The bishop came, visited, met staff, listened to staff, met our clients, listened to our clients. Everyone really felt heard, and it was amazing that the bishop was able to take time out of his busy day, busy schedule, come out and speak with folks, and they sincerely appreciated it. This was something that really meant something to them. It was important. It's amazing, and it's something great that Catholic Charities is able to do. We've hired folks that had been clients, right? Refugees, one form or another, Ukrainian, Haitian, what have you. And they have been so impressed with the work that's done here. They have taken jobs here and have stayed for a very long period of time. They're helping others that were in the same situation as them years ago, and now they're able to impact their lives positively. They're committed to what they're doing, and they're good at what they do. It's amazing what some of these folks have had to deal with in their lives and how they persevere. The level of compassion and care that's demonstrated by the Catholic Charity staff is exactly that. They are seeing the face of Jesus in each and every one of our clients.
0: We go through a lot of problems. We go through a lot of listening to the stories from the immigrants, a lot of energy, you know, that we drain from this energy or everything that is coming, that is happening lately. But knowing that he is in solidarity with us, it means a lot. It means that he is with us through the current situation that our refugees and immigrants are going through, especially here on Long Island. It means that he is accompanying us. It means that he is supporting us in a way, emotionally and spiritually.
4: To me, is that's what this church is about. It's, you know, walking with them, walking with the refugee, walking with the immigrant, and that's exactly what he did today.
2: Coming up next, I'll sit down with Michael McMillan, Legal Affairs Coordinator for Catholic Charities of Long Island. 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
0: Welcome back to You Did It For Me. Joining me in the studio today is Michael McWillan, Legal Affairs Coordinator for Catholic Charities of Long Island. Mike, thank you so much for joining us.
4: Appreciate you for having me.
0: Yeah, and we just had such a great visit with Bishop Barris, and you were there, obviously. And you were able to give the bishop an overview of the services of our Ministry of Immigration. And every time I hear yourself and the other attorneys and staff speak about what we do, I learned something new.
4: Right. So we are Catholic Charities Immigrant Services. We are an agency recognized by the Department of Justice to do immigration work. We have attorneys. We have accredited representatives, also recognized by the Department of Justice, to also do immigration work. We take on cases that involve individuals who want to get their citizenship, their legal permanent residency, whether they're petitioning for family members, spouses, children, parents. We work with victims of human trafficking, victims of crime, asylees, and refugees. So the bishop it's not his first time he's visiting or meeting with individuals who we serve. So credit to him that he's really involved in getting the firsthand accounts of their stories.
0: Yeah, I was really touched. I was there, and I was able to hear, first of all, the attorneys and the staff speak about what they do. And I am always taken back by how complicated it is and how often the laws change and how you have to kind of, you know, jump over these hurdles to help the families, the newly arriving families.
4: Absolutely. I feel like every Friday I'm going home to do homework to learn something new, whether it's forms changing, laws reversing. You just got to stay on top of it. And the clients put their faith in our hard work. All of our staff is always up to date. And we're not afraid to ask questions when we don't understand something. And I think to serve the community, you just have to be ready to learn as the laws change.
0: One thing that I was very impressed with, and I make sure I let people know, is that our staff, our immigration staff, our attorneys, and the caseworkers, they walk the journey. You're going to court. You're filling out documents. You're going before judges. This is not just advice.
4: Correct. So it usually starts off with constant

0: consultations. If we believe we can help that individual, we'll take on the case. And that's getting their backstory, having them collect documents that we need, filling out the application, sending it out. Eventually, they'll get their receipts, they'll do their fingerprints, their background checks. They're assigned an immigration interview, and there's offices in Holtsville, Long Island, Bethpage. They may have it in the city in Manhattan. And attorneys like myself will go with them to court, we'll go with them to the offices to represent them before immigration officers for, it could be their naturalization interview, their interview for legal permanent residency, it could be an interview for asylum, or it could be an interview in court to see what remedies they have in their case. So it's definitely a hands-on approach that we take on in the office.
1: And I know that the human trafficking issue is really one of the most heart-wrenching parts of what our staff has to deal with.
0: Absolutely. We're mainly immigration law focused, but when it comes to the cases, we're dealing with people. And it's not, I know immigration could be very a political topic, but, and it's numbers, et cetera, but when you're talking face-to-face, you're dealing with this trauma, this fear, anxiety, desperation. Luckily, Catholic Charities does have a network where we can refer them out if they need mental health assistance or anything like that. It works for the client and ourselves.
1: I want to speak about how the staff felt, but since we're speaking about the clients, it was really touching, almost moved myself to tears, hearing about the father from Afghanistan who could not get the proper paperwork so he can, you know, get a job to support his family. Mm-hmm. The father from Haiti who had a similar situation, the woman who was a victim of human trafficking, and her story. It just, as you said, these people are in such a struggle. They're fleeing their countries because of violence, right? And war, Ukrainian families. The Ukrainian mom who really the whole time the bishop was there just cried and cried and was so thankful to be able to express her thanks for the bishop's prayers.
0: Exactly. It's just very important to remember that these are people and people come with stories and experiences. And it was very important for the bishop to be there because sure, I can tell him what's going on at work and what we're dealing with, but it's great for him to get the firsthand account so he can explain to his parishes where we need to focus or where he wants the homilies, et cetera, to really address the community. It's also important for the clients themselves. They get to see, you know, they get to see the bishop. A lot of them come from countries where the bishop is, they're not in an area where they're ever going to see a bishop. And they get to see him firsthand, and it brings up the spirit, definitely, and you know they feel heard, and they feel welcomed, which is part of the church's mission.
1: Yeah, and that was my big takeaway from that day. Bishop Barris was just so intent on listening to their stories, focused, hearing what each person had to say, and he also prayed with them and blessed them, not just prayed, but also blessed them. And it was really a beautiful moment.
0: Exactly. I mean, not many people could say they had the opportunity to pray with the bishop or be blessed by him. So, and he took, like you said, he took his time with every single one of them, heard their stories, even if they needed a break because of how much emotion it brought up within them. He was willing to wait and complete their story. So it was credit to him again.
1: Yeah. And the staff, it just meant so much to the staff. I know that the staff members afterwards said to me they were so happy that the bishop was there and his team, as well as Mike Smith, the CEO of Catholic Charities. It meant so much for these people that, you know, every day they're in the trenches and they're dealing with the heartache of this ministry, and to have that support.
0: Absolutely. It was a
1: paramount.
0: Huge morale boost. It's very easy when you're working on these type of cases to, you know, get your win and then move on to the next case to try to help the next person. But it's important to celebrate your wins, if you will, to see the bishop there, to see the CEO supporting the staff. They all came away very happy.

0: it reminds them of why they're there, to help the people that they serve.
1: Right. And it just, again, that beautiful moment when the bishop blessed everyone and prayed for them. And, the mom from Ukraine who spoke about leaving her family behind, holding her daughter, who just kind of was mostly supporting her mom as she cried through her thanks for being heard.
0: Exactly. I mean, having to leave a war-torn country, and now you're dealing with all that pressure on your shoulders, being able to speak to the bishop and pray with him and see him in person in very close proximities is definitely a huge help for her.
1: Yeah, it was really a very touching. I said I felt like the Holy Spirit was in the room.
0: Definitely.
1: Yeah, it was so great. Mike, thank you so much for speaking with us, giving us an overview of our ministry, our immigration and refugee ministry at Catholic Charities of Long Island. And thank you for your good work. Thank you for your intelligence and keeping at it. We really appreciate it, and for helping these newly arriving families. I always say, not just survive, but you're helping them thrive. And that's really what we're all about.
0: I appreciate it. Thank you very much.
1: Okay. Next, find out where you can learn more about the services available or get involved. More You Did It For Me after these messages.
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9: One of the principal features of Catholic social teaching is the balancing or pairing of basic goods of society. For example, we always have to keep in mind

the common good of all citizens, and the individual dignity of every human person. In the case of immigration, we learn from the work of Catholic Charities the balancing of the goods of the entire community with the dignity of individual immigrants and refugees. The saints are the greatest example of how to live out the principles of Catholic social teaching. Mother Cabrini, the patroness of immigrants, had a deep love and respect for each individual immigrant, as well as a deep love and respect for the host country and community of new arrivals. Mother balanced these interests by defending the dignity of immigrant communities, while also encouraging immigrants to incorporate into civic life. She did this by establishing Catholic schools and equipping immigrants with the highest level of education and training in the life of faith and the life of virtue. Mother also passed on the Catholic faith to immigrant children, many of whom never received the sacraments. Today, Catholic Charities continues this important work of caring for immigrants and encouraging them to reach their highest potential through education, material support, and formation in the faith.

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God is true to His word, always. What do we tell God whenever we pray? In Jesus, we find the true worship of God. Do not be afraid. Rather, be prepared. Each one of us a member of Christ. Each one of us a part of Christ. The word has been exposed. Let us now fulfill it. Ciao, mabuhay. You are watching The Word Exposed. Let us behold Jesus, the Word incarnate, revealing Himself to us in the Sunday

Readings. We are celebrating today the Ascension of the Lord, the eternal Word of God who became human in Jesus, preached, died, and resurrected that we might have salvation. He is now in the eternal presence of the Father. But before the risen Lord's ascension into heaven, he spent 40 days here on earth. He met with his disciples and taught them again. When the appointed time came, he returned to God while sending his disciples to mission. He told his disciples, "All power in heaven and on earth has been given to me. Go therefore and make disciples of all nations, baptizing them in the name of the Father and of the Son and of the Holy Spirit, teaching them to observe all that I have commanded you. And behold, I am with you always until the end of the age." Today, we are also sent to bear witness to Christ everywhere we go, assured and consoled by Jesus' promise that He will be with us always until the end of time.

First, reading. A reading from the Acts of the Apostles. In the first book, Theophilus, I dealt with all that Jesus did and taught until the day he was taken up, after giving instructions through the Holy Spirit to the apostles whom he had chosen. He presented himself alive to them by many proofs after he had suffered, appearing to them during 40 days and speaking about the kingdom of God. While meeting with them, he enjoined them not to depart from Jerusalem, but to wait for the promise of the Father, about which you have heard me speak. For John baptized with water, but in a few days you will be baptized with the Holy Spirit. When they had gathered together, they asked him, Lord, are you at this time going to restore the kingdom to Israel? He answered them, It is not for you to know the times or seasons that the Father has established by his own authority, but you will receive power when the Holy Spirit comes upon you, and you will be my witnesses in Jerusalem, throughout Judea and Samaria, and to the ends of the earth. When he had said this, as they were looking on, he was lifted up, and a cloud took him from their sight. While they were looking intently at the sky as he was going, suddenly two men dressed in white garments stood beside them. They said, Men of Galilee, why are you standing there looking at the sky? This Jesus, who has been taken up from you into heaven, will return in the same way as you have seen him going into heaven. The word of the Lord.

0: our volunteers. And I think that's part of what makes it beautiful, is
1: people come here with just a heart to serve and a heart to make a difference.
2: To open my eyes to these people who truly have no options and are helpless to do anything for their condition. 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

0: He helped me learn to read.
1: It is the best feeling in the world. They impact me. 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
6: Second reading. A reading from the letter of Paul to the Ephesians. Brothers and sisters, may the God of our Lord Jesus Christ, the Father of glory, give you a spirit of wisdom and revelation resulting in knowledge of Him. May the eyes of your hearts be enlightened, that you may know what is the hope that belongs to His call, what are the riches of glory in His inheritance among the holy ones, and what is the surpassing greatness of His power for us who believe, in accord with the exercise of His great might, which He worked in Christ, raising Him from the dead, and seating Him at His right hand in the heavens, far above every principality, authority, power, and dominion, and every name that is named, not only in this age, but also in the one to come. And He put all things beneath His feet and gave Him as head over all things to the church, which is His body, the fullness of the one

0: who fills all things in every way. The Word of the Lord.
1: Jesus' full authority. In many parts of the world, we are celebrating the solemnity of the Ascension of the Lord Jesus. Jesus, in his humanity, now enters fully the presence of God, the realm of God, and he is given full authority. He is seated at the right hand of the Father. And from there, he continues to intercede for us. There, full of authority, he remains close to us. And from there, he will send the Holy Spirit. So the ascension of the Lord Jesus Christ is like the close of his earthly ministry. But it doesn't mean the end of his ministry. He will continue ministering to us from where he is seated at the right hand of the Father. The glorious Lord has brought his humanity and has brought all of us, his brothers and sisters, with him in the presence of God. Now let us reflect on the full authority of Jesus. Now, what is the quality or what is even the content of Jesus' authority? Because in our world today, there seems to be this confusion, a crisis in authority. In the first reading from the Acts of the Apostles, we are presented with St. Luke's version of the Ascension. So, after the resurrection, Jesus continued accompanying his disciples, appearing to them, sometimes in a manner that is surprising. They did not recognize him, but he taught them. He taught them again and again. And there are many episodes in the scriptures where the appearances of the risen Lord were moments of instruction, formation. And he told them to stay in Jerusalem, to wait for the one that will be sent by the Father. Now, on the day of the Ascension, the disciples asked him, "Now, Lord, is it the time now for you to restore the rule to Israel?" Now, remember that Israel at the time was still under a Roman occupation. So even after the resurrection and the formation that Jesus had given to them, the disciples were still thinking of authority in terms of political change of regime. Will we be liberated from the occupying forces? But Jesus said, "Well, that depends on the Father. But you stay here, for you will receive power from on high, the Holy Spirit. And that Holy Spirit will make you witnesses to the ends of the earth." This is the power that Jesus is talking about. Not an ideological, political power, but power from on high that will transform minds and hearts and will make minds, peoples, to be bearers of good news, the triumph of God's love, God's kingdom. Now, in the second reading, St. Paul tells the Ephesians that Jesus has really received full authority. There is no authority in heaven and on earth that would surpass Jesus' authority. But look at how St. Paul describes his authority. Jesus' authority constitutes him as head of the church. But as head of the church, he gives from on high gifts to the members of the church. Hope, diverse gifts and ministries, so that through the church, these gifts could fill the ends of the earth. So we have here an authoritative figure who does not keep all the benefits to himself, an authority that shares, that enables

people to be gifted so that they could participate in communion and could be witnesses to the world. An authority that shares, an authority that is humble.

0: had to leave my baby in the hospital NICU.
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0: The Proclamation of the Holy Gospel according to Matthew. The 11 disciples went to Galilee, to the mountain to which Jesus had ordered them. When they saw him, they worshipped, but they doubted. Then Jesus approached and said to them, "All power in heaven and on earth has been given to me. Go therefore and make disciples of all nations, baptizing them in the name of the Father, and of the Son, and of the Holy Spirit, teaching them to observe all that I have commanded you. And behold, I am with you always, until the end of the age." The Gospel of the Lord.
1: Jesus' full authority. On this Ascension Sunday, we are marking the entry of Jesus' humanity, bearing our own humanity into the realm of God. Imagine we have a human representative right there in the life of the Trinity. And he receives from his ministry, his resurrection, and ascension into heaven, full authority over heaven and earth. And His public ministry on earth is finished, but his ministry continues, interceding for us at the right hand of the Father. But what does this full authority mean for us? In the first reading from the Acts of the Apostles, on the day of the Ascension, after 40 days of instruction on the part of Jesus, the disciples still thought that the authority of the risen Lord was political and ideological. So they were expecting him to liberate Israel from the occupying forces and say, "So will it happen now?" But Jesus told them, "Well, if that happens, it happens, but it's only the God, the Father, who knows that. But you wait here, stay here, and wait for the real power from on

which is the Holy Spirit. The Holy Spirit who will remind you of everything that I have taught. The Holy Spirit that will recreate you. The Holy Spirit that will make you witnesses of the best news. You will become vehicles of the kingdom of God, not the kingdom of this world. This is the power from on high. In the second reading, St. Paul tells the Ephesians that Jesus is truly the possessor of all the powers. No power on earth could supersede his power. But he, as head of the church, how does he exercise his authority? He shares this spiritual heritage with the members of the church. He shares hope. He shares charisms. He equips them so that they could be good witnesses. And they could spread to all the world the goodness of the Lord. It is an authority that shares, an authority that enables others to participate. What we now call the model of synodal, servanthood, leadership, according to the authority of Christ. Wonderful. In the Gospel, we have Saint Matthew's final section. We don't have in St. Matthew the account of Jesus going up to heaven taken by the clouds. But we can surmise that this is the final apparition of the risen Lord to the disciples, his farewell. And the farewell takes the form of a commissioning. So we are back to a mountain in Galilee where the risen Lord asked them to be gathered. And some were doubting, but when they saw him, they worshiped. This is the attitude, this is the behavior that someone in authority deserves from us, worshiping him, worshiping the risen Lord. Now Jesus tells his disciples, full authority in heaven and on earth has been given to me. Affirmed. The risen one has full authority. Now, how will Jesus use that authority with the disciples? So he tells them, go, make disciples of all the nations. So by the authority of Jesus, the disciples are authorized to make disciples of all the nations. Watch this, brothers and sisters. Jesus authorizes his disciples to make other disciples, followers of Christ, not to make enemies, but to make disciples. Then he tells them, baptize them in the name of the Father, the Son, and the Holy Spirit. You are authorized to baptize them, to immerse them into the divine life of the Father, the Son, and the Holy Spirit. What authorization! Through baptism, we are allowed to immerse people, to participate in the life of God, to be children of God, brothers and sisters of Jesus, temples of the Holy Spirit. So, brothers and sisters, we are authorized by the full authority to immerse people to communion with God. We were not authorized to create division. We are not authorized to be agents of discrimination, of injustice, and divisiveness. And then Jesus tells them, teach them to observe what I have commanded you. So Jesus authorizes them to teach. To teach what? To teach what Jesus had taught. Not to teach lies, not to teach corruption, not to teach violence. And then the authority, I will be with you till the end of the ages. The authority of presence. This is time to acknowledge Jesus' full authority and to review worldly authority. The word has been exposed. Let us now fulfill it. Hi, dear friends. I am Cardinal Luis

0: The stake sales are one of the oldest and most well-known traditions here for the Notre Dame Knights of Columbus. We've been selling steak sandwiches for charities since 1973.
1: Our guys would stand out here and grill steaks, join together, and have a good time before the football game.
2: It really builds a unique community that's built off food, and who doesn't love food? I'm very proud to be a Knight of Columbus because there's no other organization on campus that is on a fraternal level that's still Catholic.
3: What started out as just a normal college fraternity event has turned into a charity event where we've raised over $1 million total. One of the great places that that money goes to is the Women's Care Center. We chose to partner with the Women's Care Center in part because of our founding virtues, fraternity, charity, unity, and patriotism. Choosing something that was so pro-life like the Women's Care Center just seemed the right thing to do.
4: I challenged the Notre Dame Knights to do something significant, to partner with the Women's Care Center to help us grow not only regionally, but one day nationally. They immediately took it on their backs, and through their steak sandwich sales, they have provided an ultrasound machine every year since early 2011 to the Women's Care Center, helping us to grow our ministry to now the largest Catholic pregnancy resource center in the United States.
2: We send a group of Knights every week, twice a week, to the Women's Care Center to help out with childcare and packaging diapers, and that's been my favorite experience with the Knights so far.
5: When you first find out you're pregnant, you just see a stick that says you're positive, says that you're pregnant. The ultrasound was probably the best part because in that room is when I finally made my decision. Not only did you get to hear the heartbeat, and at any other appointment I could have, but there was a TV in there that was able to visualize. That helped because as soon as I saw Brooklyn move on the screen, I was like, she's alive, she's so tiny, I have to have her. Like, I have to be strong enough to be a mother now.
6: The impact of ultrasound, it can't be understated. It's profoundly life-saving. And actually, ultrasound is the moment at which most women say that they make a decision for life. The Notre Dame Knights are truly incredible. I don't think it can be overstated.
5: Thank you so much for all you guys do. You definitely have made this bundle of joy have a precious life.
7: And all this just from steak sales. Like, we just cooked meat.
1: Just today, actually, we met with Brooklyn, who her mother was considering abortion, got the ultrasound, and realized how much she loved that child. And you could see that love present today between the two of them. They were such a cute family.
3: Holy cow, it was kind of like it was a homecoming, and yet at the same time, it felt like we had contributed to this life that we had never met.
5: They don't realize how much a difference they make in women's life. I mean, honestly, life or death for a child, just from just seeing and hearing their child. Just being able to show somebody that this is real, these are her legs, these are her arms, this is what her heartbeat was, like, it's empowering.

Did you know that 1 in 7 women report suffering from chronic pelvic pain in the United States? And that more than 50% of cases involving pelvic pain go undiagnosed? Fortunately, Catholic Health has just launched the Pelvic Health and Rehabilitation Program, featuring multiple specialists to help you and your loved one. We'll learn more about that on Stronger Together with Dr. Dave.

0: Joining me now is the chief of urogynecology and reconstructive pelvic surgery at Catholic Health, Dr. Keith Downing. Dr. Downing, welcome to the show.
1: Thank you for having me.
0: We're going to talk about something called pelvic floor disorder today. And frankly, I don't think most people even understand what that means. Just for the audience and for myself, what is pelvic floor disorder, and what are some typical issues or problems that would be categorized under pelvic floor disorder?
1: Yeah. So when we're talking about pelvic floor disorders, we're talking about conditions, things like urinary incontinence, fecal incontinence, and pelvic organ prolapse. And we think about, say, for example, urinary incontinence. We're thinking about something like stress incontinence, patients who will leak urine, say, with coughing, laughing, sneezing, or with exercise. We also know we see a lot of patients who have urinary incontinence related to having an overactive bladder. So these are patients who experience urgency of urination, the feeling to go, and they can't really wait. They have to hurry to the bathroom, or they might have a leakage accident. Or frequency of urination. So they're in and out of the bathroom a lot. These are the patients who, when they go about their day, they know like where every bathroom is, you know, around town when they go out.
0: Mm-hmm. So this is really interesting because you're saying things that I think most people watching the show, either they've females have experienced, or they know somebody, whether it be a loved one or a friend who is dealing with these issues. So these are quite common issues.
1: Very common issues. You know, we look at the literature, adult women, you know, a quarter to a third of adult women would have at least one pelvic floor disorder. We look at, you know, the risk of ever undergoing a surgical procedure for pelvic floor disorder. That can be as high as 20% by the time a woman gets to the age of 80. So these are conditions that are incredibly common, although as we know they're very common, we say they're common but not normal.
0: Right.
1: And we think that's an important note to make so that you know, patients recognize, right, there is care that can be received, there are treatment options available to them to improve their symptoms, resolve their symptoms.
0: So you started this amazing program, very interesting, to help address what you just discussed. Tell me a little bit about the program.
1: Yeah, so the Pelvic Health and Rehabilitation Program at Catholic Health was really put together in recognition that pelvic health issues can be very sensitive issues for patients, and things that they don't always talk about or share with family members or sometimes even with their physicians. And so we wanted to create a resource that patients could access to seek the care or access the care that they would benefit from. I think our clinical and administrative leadership in the Women's Health Service Line kind of recognized that this was an opportunity to really serve our patients in a better way. And in doing that, we recognize that when we think about the pelvic floor, the pelvis, right, there are multiple organs present. And so it often requires a multidisciplinary approach. It's not just the urogynecologist. It may be the urogynecologist, the colorectal surgeon, the pelvic floor physical therapist, maybe the minimally invasive gynecologic surgeon, so the gastroenterologist, right? So it's definitely requires a multidisciplinary team. And so that was the idea behind the center.
0: So this really is a one-stop center to help address this problem. This is a place that somebody who is suffering from these issues can call and feel confident, right, that they're in the right place, that they're not going to have to go anywhere else, that you can handle basically anything that they need, whether it be, you know, medicine, surgery, or physical therapy.
1: That's the idea,
0: right?
1: You know, patients access the center, and through our nurse navigator, we'll get to the right care. And one of the things we certainly also know about pelvic floor disorders is, right, we talked about women having one or more, right? So it's not uncommon that someone may have, say, pelvic organ prolapse, and they are suffering from urinary incontinence, or they have a fecal incontinence issue. When we think about the pelvic pain side of things, pelvic pain can have a range of etiologies, some related to the gastrointestinal tract, some related to the reproductive tract, some related to the urologic system. So the idea is that when patients, you know, kind of access the center, we can evaluate them, understand what their symptoms are, and get them to the right individual or individuals in a timely way. And when we're talking about, you know, providing multidisciplinary care, allowing us to collaborate and coordinate that care more easily.
0: So why don't we hear more about these pelvic floor symptoms of incontinence or even pain? Do you think it's some stigma? Do you think women as they age feel that it's menstrual pain or menopausal pain and it's just part of normal aging?
1: Yeah.
0: What is your feeling?
1: I think there's definitely still some stigma to this. Mm-hmm. I mean, these are still issues that patients don't, you know, this is not necessarily the conversation at the cocktail party, family gathering.

0: gatherings, and
1: Right.
0: sometimes, you know, mothers and daughters aren't always sharing about these issues. I think that's changing somewhat. Some of our national organizations have done a lot of work trying to spread the word around pelvic pain and pelvic floor disorders, trying to increase the awareness in the general population. But it's still, these are still issues that patients, you know, as we said earlier, don't necessarily share amongst themselves with friends or family, don't always come forward to their primary care physician and talk about these issues. So I think the more we spread the word, the more we normalize these issues. You know, when we think about some of the risk factors or the life exposures that lead to pelvic floor symptoms, you're talking about, you know, pregnancy and childbirth, right? Mm-hmm. You're talking about going through menopause, you're talking about aging. Right, so living life,
1: yeah.
0: you know, in a sense, right. So these are very common conditions that affect a whole host of women. Yeah.
1: What's normal and what's not normal? And when should they actually reach out to the center to get some help?
0: Yeah, I think if you've had any of these sorts of symptoms, you reach out right away. The sooner you reach out, the better. There's no, you know, a little bit of incontinence is okay. It may be manageable, you know,
1: right.
0: but it doesn't necessarily mean it's okay. And I think the sooner we get patients to care, the sooner we can help resolve their symptoms or improve their symptoms. And, you know, we mentioned earlier about pelvic floor physical therapy mm-hmm. Playing a role. You know, that's something that's very much, as many people would say, underutilized in our communities kind of across the U.S. And that's something that, you know, particularly when symptoms are less impactful in terms of a patient's day-to-day life, that's a great place to start for patients to gain a great understanding of their body, this part of their body, and begin an intervention that can lead to significant symptom relief.
1: Amazing. So it's not just surgery. You would start with something like physical therapy, maybe some medical intervention or hormone replacement.
0: Attention.
1: And then eventually possibly surgery.
0: Absolutely.
1: Right.
0: We talked about, you know, some medical therapies depending on the condition we're specifically talking about and surgical interventions that we use to treat things like stress urinary incontinence and pelvic organ prolapse and some pelvic pain conditions like endometriosis. But there are a range of options, and I think making that decision really comes down to a patient-centered approach where you're, you know, trying to gain a full understanding of that patient's symptoms, what may have been done in the past for that patient, either medically or surgically, where they are now, and then talking through what you think the next best step will be for them in their care.
1: There are solutions that are not surgical, whether it be physical therapy or medical. Tell us a little bit more about that.
0: Yeah. I mean, weekly I'm having a conversation with patients about the management of issues like overactive bladder, how we're managing their recurrent UTIs, issues around vaginal dryness. And often having conversations about, well, what are some of the dietary changes that one can make that can help with issues around specifically urge incontinence? You know, things like avoiding caffeinated beverages, beverages with artificial sweeteners or preservatives in them, carbonation, alcohol and tobacco, caffeine kind of being the one that looms larger over the others. We often talk about using vaginal estrogen cream in patients to relieve dryness, but also we know that can also have a benefit in terms of improving urinary urgency or decreasing the risk of recurrent urinary tract infection. And so that's also something we use often in patients who are appropriate candidates for vaginal estrogen cream. Pelvic floor muscle exercises. So Kegel exercises or Kegel exercises. And so that's something we often are counseling patients about. Every patient I examine in the office, I assess their ability to do or perform a Kegel.
1: So a Kegel, just for the people watching, Kegel exercise, not without getting into too much detail, but it's basically an exercise that people are, what, they're training or working their pelvic muscles? How does that?
0: Exactly. You're squeezing your pelvic floor muscles, the muscles that you'd use to hold in gas or
1: mm-hmm.
0: urine.
1: Mm-hmm.
0: And so we know when you can strengthen those muscles, it can help you avoid leaking accidents, urinary incontinence accidents. It can help quiet urinary urgency.
1: Mm-hmm.
0: One of the things, you know, patients often think they're doing Kegels, but they're not always doing it correctly.
1: Right.
0: And that's why we're, you know, very intentional assessing that in the office. And that's also where things like pelvic floor physical therapy can become very helpful, because patients who don't have a great connection between the brain and those muscles mm-hmm. in their body, they can work with a therapist and kind of have hands-on support to achieve that ability.
1: Right, and again, the message is, you know, you may have these symptoms, it's not necessarily part of aging, and you don't have to live with it, you don't have to suffer with them. There's a lot of treatments.
0: Absolutely, and I think, you know, a lot of patients do think, well, this is just the normal part of aging, and so they do kind of live with it. But, you know, I think what the word we want to spread is that, you know, Yes, common, but not

0: not normal.
1: Yeah.
0: And there are a range of treatments, minimally invasive, non-surgical, medical and surgical treatments when appropriate, that can help relieve these symptoms.
1: Right. And I think also with social media, people are being more proactive and they are seeking advice. And that also concerns me, though, because they're going to get some maybe not such great medical advice. So that's why it's so important to really go to a center such as yours, where you have top experts who really are practicing evidence-informed medicine.
0: Absolutely.
1: Yeah.
0: And I don't certainly don't want to discourage patients from seeking information out in public forums and on social media, because there's a lot of good information out there. But I think you want to take that and bring it to a specialist,
1: Right.
0: and you can compare and contrast. And I think, as you said, kind of really get evidence-based insight
1: Right.
0: into therapies or options you may have seen online.
1: Dr. Downey, thank you for coming onto the show today. It was very informative, and we're definitely going to have you come back.
0: Thank you for having me.
1: Coming up next, we'll learn more about the different specialties involved in the program and meet the nurse practitioner who will help to guide you each step of the way. You're watching Stronger Together with Dr. Dave.
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1: Welcome back to Catholic Health, Stronger Together with Dr. Dave. Today we're talking about Catholic Health's Pelvic Health and Rehabilitation Program. This sounds like an incredible program, and it's about to get even better. In addition to the excellent clinical care, the program also offers one-on-one patient navigation with a nurse practitioner to coordinate all of your pelvic health care needs. Joining me now is Lauren Larkin. Lauren, welcome to the show.
6: Thank you, Dr. Dave.
1: So this is really interesting. You are the nurse navigator for the Pelvic Health and Rehabilitation Program.
6: Yes, I am.
1: In plain English, what does that mean?
6: So in plain English, women have had longstanding issues for years that have kind of been swept aside because they're embarrassing or people thought it was a normal part of aging. So with our pelvic health program, we're trying to capture those women who have issues, and we want to give them proper treatment. So with pelvic health, we have patients who may have any type of disorder like pelvic pain. They may have an overactive bladder, incontinence, prolapse, endometriosis, all sorts of things.
1: Somebody who's having these symptoms, they'll reach out to your program and just walk us through the steps on how, from walking through the door until they get, they have a program, a treatment program designed for them. Tell us about that.
6: So I am a nurse practitioner, and patients can self-refer to me. They can get the number for the Pelvic Health Center. It's online.
1: So they can reach out to you. They should not be waiting for their doctor to refer them. If they're having symptoms, they now have a place, confidential, that they can reach out and start the process.
6: Correct. So patients can always reach out to me, and they'll leave a message for me. I'll get back to them. I'll do a telephone interview with them to try and triage them ahead of time and figure out what their issue is. If they don't have a provider who has referred them, they'll come to see me first. Mm-hmm. I will then determine what their issue is, and from there, I will act as their tour guide. And I will walk them through the process to which other specialists they need to see.
1: That's fantastic. That is so important because I think, my own personal opinion is people are overwhelmed. If they have a symptom, I think the hardest question for patients to answer is, who do I speak with? Where do I go? So now they actually have somebody, like you said, and I love the way you phrased it, a tour guide, right? So they can reach out to you and you can shepherd them to the right place to get the treatment they need, if they need any treatment.
6: Yes, absolutely. And I feel that a lot of women do find this embarrassing, so they don't know who to talk to about. They can call me, and I can give them that women's perspective and keep their dignity when they're dealing with these sometimes embarrassing issues.
1: So women don't have to live with these symptoms that they've probably been living with for a long time.
6: Correct.
1: Right.
6: They need to know that these symptoms are real and they are not normal, and there are treatments out there.
1: In terms of success, let's say overactive bladder, for example, in terms of, in your opinion, your experience, what is the percentage of patients who you actually are able to help and improve their symptoms? What's your best guess?
6: I would say in my practice, I've seen 80 to 90% of patients who are quite happy with their treatment. There's different treatments that we can do for them. There's pelvic floor physical therapy, there's medications, there's all different types of things that we can try. So even if they've had this problem and they have tried one medication before, but they're not happy with it, don't stop there. Come back to us, see us, and we can work together to make this issue resolve.
1: What are people overlooking in terms of how they can help themselves with, let's say, overactive bladder incontinence?
6: So people don't realize how much diet does contribute to things like overactive bladder. We can do what we call bladder training programs with people. Sometimes they don't think about going to the bathroom until it's too late. So different ways to modify their lifestyles. There is, with pelvic floor therapy, they can also strengthen some of those core muscles that would help them to not have as many issues.
1: Is it easier to treat this problem, like most medical problems, when it's early, when it's just mild? Or should people wait until it's moderate to severe? At what stage should they come in?
6: No, in my opinion, as soon as a woman starts dealing with any of these symptoms, I would come in, give me a call, and we will start treatment. This way, we know that things aren't going to get better once they start. They're only going to progress. So if we can catch them before they get worse, then it's going to be better for all of us.
1: Right. So even somebody who, if they're laughing loud or straining to pick something up and they have a little incontinence, that's not normal.
6: Correct. That is not normal.
1: Okay.
6: So what would happen with someone like that is most likely I would refer them to the urogynecologist. We have some fabulous urogynecologists within Catholic Health. We're very lucky that way. And then we would probably do some urodynamic testing, which would actually show us the stress incontinence so that we would know how we can treat that patient.
1: And in terms of the age, are you dealing with mostly postmenopausal women, premenopausal women, perimenopausal women? So if a female has, let's say, pelvic pain or discomfort, and she's premenopausal, would you still address that, or would that just be part of, you know, menstruation? When do we know that it's more than just menstrual pain? It's something that they should address.
6: So if they have had this menstrual pain in the past and they've seen providers, they haven't had any treatment that's helped them, then they definitely should come to us. We treat patients of all ages. We have people from their late teens up into their late 90s.
1: Anything else you want to add about the program that you might want viewers to know?
6: So we're located at 500 Comeck Road, mm-hmm. Which seems to be a very good meeting point for everyone, no matter if they're

0: they're in Suffolk or if they're in Nassau. It's right off the northern state, right off the Sagdah Coast, very easy to get to. We have, it's a state-of-the-art building with, for our women's health program, we have 4 dedicated rooms to women's health. It's all, everything is brand new in there. It is very private. Mm-hmm. It is very personal. So women don't have to feel like all their business is being broadcasted all over the place. We also have different consultation rooms that if we're not having a regular appointment, we can sit in a private room and talk about that with them.
1: Hopefully people will reach out, and I'm sure there's a lot of people out there we can help, you know, as soon as possible.
0: Yes. I encourage everyone, reach out if you have any pelvic health issues. We also do take referrals from other providers. So if you've seen someone, if you've heard about our program, you can ask them about it. They can put a referral in the computer system for me. They can call me. I will get back to them and we'll walk this path together.
1: This is great. I'm so happy you joined us today, and we'll definitely have to have you back on the show and get an update.
0: Thank you so much, Dr. Dave.
1: Thank you. Coming up next, we'll hear from one of the specialists Lauren mentioned and how they'll keep you on your pelvic health healing journey. You're watching Stronger Together with Dr. Dave.
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6: I treat a variety of conditions, but the most common conditions I treat are endometriosis, pelvic pain, fibroid uterus, and abnormal uterine bleeding. 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This could include

gastroscopic surgery, vaginal surgery, laparoscopic surgery, and robotic surgery. Whenever possible, your surgeon is always going to choose the most minimally invasive route, whether that's an incision through the vagina or small incisions through the abdomen for laparoscopic or robotic surgery. Every time that we encounter a patient, we are always considering the patient factors and we'll offer the best route for the patient. Gastroscopic surgery is when we put a camera

0: Cheru has no choice. She and millions like her walk miles a day for dirty water. 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
4: 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I'm here today because I did. 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

In Haifa, thousands of faithful at the procession of the Madonna of Carmel. After months of suffering, the Virgin returns to console her children. On May the 5th, the international and interfaith pilgrimage promoted by the association Way to Jerusalem took place, in the sign of dialogue and understanding among peoples. In the village of Al-Khader, Metropolitan Benedictos, Greek Orthodox Patriarchal Vicar in Bethlehem, presided over the feast of St. George the Great Martyr, called the Victorious, in the presence of numerous faithful. In the St. Francis Hall of the Custody of the Holy Land, a conference of the Studium Biblicum Franciscanum was held on St. John the Baptist in Transjordan, and the recent excavations at the baptism sites in Machereus with Professor Giozo Voros, Director of the Hungarian Academy of Jerusalem. On May the 13th and 14th, Franciscans of the Custody and local Christians made the pilgrimage to the Holy Place of the Ascension. In the Edicula is preserved the stone that, according to tradition, marks the place of the ascension of Jesus to heaven before his disciples.

With great devotion and faith, thousands of Christians from the Holy Land gathered in Haifa on Sunday, May the 10th, to participate in the traditional procession of the Virgin of Mount Carmel. Considered one of the most important Christian events in the region, the pilgrimage covered the route between the Latin parish of Haifa and the Stella Maris Monastery, a place deeply linked to the tradition of the prophet Elijah and the birth of the Carmelite order. Amidst songs, prayers, and expressions of faith, the faithful from various communities accompanied the image of Our Lady of Mount Carmel along the route, renewing a tradition that unites spirituality, identity, and hope for the Christians of the Holy Land. Several religious authorities also participated in the procession, including the Latin Patriarch of Jerusalem, Cardinal Pier Battista Pizzaballa, the Latin Patriarchal Vicar, Monsignor Rafik Nahra,

0: and the Apostolic Nuncio Monsignor Giorgio Lingua. Marian devotion in general, and Carmelite devotion in particular, is considered a common ground that unites the faithful of different churches, such as Catholics, Orthodox, and sometimes even some Eastern Protestants. Among the most significant aspects of this influence are shared prayer and pilgrimage. Many faithful of different confessions visit the monastery of Our Lady of Mount Carmel in Haifa, especially on the Feast of Our Lady, July the 16th. These visits create a spiritual encounter that transcends confessional divisions. But there is also much shared symbolism with the Virgin Mary. In fact, the figure of Mary is widely venerated in almost all of Eastern Christianity. Therefore, the title Our Lady of Mount Carmel reminds the faithful of their common spiritual roots, in particular those linked to the prophet Elijah and Mount Carmel, which occupies a significant place in different Christian traditions.
1: Okay, so I feel so blessed that I'm from Holy Land, and I really thank God for everything that's happened before, and thanks God for the fire that it's done for in the meantime. Basically, I don't know what to say, but you need to come and visit and try this experience, because it's really, really blessing for everything, especially Nazareth, because I live in Nazareth, which is, you know, the basilica, the biggest basilica in all of Nazareth.
0: At the conclusion of the procession at the Stella Maris sanctuary, the solemn blessing was imparted, concluding a day marked by prayer for peace and unity. We find ourselves here in Haifa, a city that has suffered enormously during the war due to attacks and destruction. Today's procession of the Madonna recalls the one celebrated right here during the conflict when Haifa was in danger. On that occasion, the entire Christian community entrusted itself to the Blessed Virgin Mary. Still today, we, the inhabitants of Haifa, together with all the Christians of the Holy Land and the Middle East, can do nothing else but entrust ourselves to the protection of the Virgin Mary, so that she may help us to live these difficult times, to overcome them, and to work together for peace.

0: In a scene that reflects the spirit of openness and encounter, the Holy Land welcomed an international interfaith pilgrimage on May the 5th, which brought together participants from different regions and cultural contexts, from the Far East to the Far West, in a spiritual and human experience. The pilgrimage was organized by the association Way to Jerusalem.
1: The vision of the project is to allow every person coming from Israel and from all over the world to perform a pilgrimage toward Jerusalem, crossing through the local communities.
0: The pilgrimage on foot toward the Holy City started from the city of Jaffa, where the pilgrims discovered its history and the main symbolic places. Then they continued the journey by participating in guided visits in the cities of Holon and Rishon LeZion. Subsequently, the route continued toward Jacob's Well in Ramla, to the monastery of Latrun, Emmaus, to Abu Ghosh and to Ein Karem, where the participants were able to meet local communities. The interfaith pilgrimage strengthens the image of the region as a place of encounter and not of conflict. The pilgrims showed a very positive participation and a lively interest in deepening the historical and religious understanding of the holy places.
1: When an Israeli Jew enters a monastery for the first time, he enters with humility and simplicity and then says thank you. And when a Christian enters a synagogue, he wears the kippah on his head and receives the blessing of the journey. He also enters with humility and simplicity and then says thank you.
0: The participants expressed a profound emotion for this experience.
1: I liked the Mass at Latrun very much. The rhythm of the celebration transmitted serenity to me. I arrived tired with aching legs, but after the Mass I felt well, even if I did not understand much.

0: טוב, אני לא הבנתי כלום.
1: Regarding the reason for her participation in the pilgrimage, Sujo, coming from Taiwan, said,
2: Because it is very important for all nations.
1: Faith, even in its different expressions, can be a bridge and not a barrier.
3: Everybody helped each other along the way. Everybody learned from each other and tried to maybe teach a little bit so that everybody understood a little bit about each other. Became very good friends.
2: In Israel in general, we are very closed. I wanted to meet people coming from all over the world and open myself to the realities that I do not know, things with which I normally do not come into contact.
1: After having traveled 111 kilometers on foot, the pilgrims arrived in Jerusalem on the sixth day, with evident signs of emotion and joy on their faces. There they received two certificates, the first from the association Way to Jerusalem, which attested to the participation in all the stages of the pilgrimage on foot, and the second from the Ministry of Tourism, which gave them official welcome.
2: The Ministry of Tourism welcomes with great favor the initiative of the founders of Way to Jerusalem, Yael and Golan, as we consider it an initiative of interfaith dialogue that harmonizes with global orientations towards sustainability, such as Laudato Si.
1: Experiences like this demonstrate that authentic human encounter is capable of overcoming divisions and building bridges of trust and mutual respect in a world that needs them more and more. The village of Al-Qadr celebrated on March the 6th the feast of St. George the Great Martyr, called the Victorious. The solemn liturgy was presided over by Metropolitan Benedict, Patriarchal Vicar of the Greek Orthodox in Bethlehem, in the presence of numerous priests and numerous faithful who arrived from all over the region. Today is the feast of St. George, Al-Qadr. We celebrate the liturgy with the blessing of His Beatitude, the Patriarch. We priests of Bethlehem pray together with the faithful for each of you, so that St. George may grant you health, blessing, and love.
2: St. George teaches us steadfastness. He teaches us faith. He teaches us that evil cannot prevail over us and that nothing can defeat us spiritually, because in the faith in Jesus Christ we find the strength to remain firm. St. George managed to overcome the poison, the wounds, and the pain. He overcame the tortures and healed, until living eternally in the kingdom with Christ.
1: This year's celebrations took place in exceptional circumstances. The faithful were forced to walk on foot toward the church because of the restrictions. An image that represents a new Via Dolorosa traveled by the local Christians to reach the holy places and fulfill their religious vows.
2: The conditions are very difficult, but the faith remains the same in every circumstance, every year, in every war, under every restriction, closure, or checkpoint. It was our faith that helped us to reach this place and to pray.
1: As Palestinian Christians in this land, we always face obstacles and difficulties. We are rooted in this land despite all the challenges, even those of this morning. We managed to arrive to participate in the liturgy and celebrate the feast of the great martyr, so that peace, security, love, and serenity truly reign. These are our prayers. This is our hope. The Feast of Al-Qadr, as it is called locally, remains an annual appointment to renew the vows and promises of the local Christians, and a living witness of the fact that the bells of the churches of Bethlehem will continue to ring for truth and freedom, drawing strength from the life of the victorious saint, defeated by death, but triumphant in life.
4: On May 5th, the Studium Biblicum Franciscanum, organized a conference at the custody of the Holy Land.

0: land on the theme Saint John the Baptist in Transjordan, the latest excavations and developments at the baptismal site and Machairos, presented by Professor Giuso Voros, director of the Hungarian Academy in Jerusalem and a member of the Pontifical Roman Academy of Archaeology.
1: The most important place for us Christians in Jordan is naturally the baptism site, where in Bethany beyond the Jordan, John the Baptist baptized our Lord. And also this is the place where the first five disciples were collected according to the Gospel, according to John. So this is like the birthplace of Christianity.
0: But John the Baptist, patron of the Kingdom of Jordan, is also connected to another historic site, Machairos, located 7 kilometers from the Dead Sea and 1,100 meters above it. The professor explains, it rises like an eagle's nest, dominating the horizon. It is the only Herodian royal city outside the modern state of Israel, and was the seat of Herod Antipas.
1: We know from Josephus that it was Machairos where John the Baptist was imprisoned and killed. He's the most important first century historian of the Roman world. Everybody accepts his testimony. And also Eusebius, in his church history, repeated this very important information that John the Baptist was imprisoned and killed in Machairos. So not the Jews, not the Muslims, nobody is questioning it, even not the archaeologists.
0: History, geography, and archaeology come together in this place, giving it a fascination that goes far beyond the academic world, so much so that the several popes have visited it as pilgrims. A great part of the excavations of the Herodian royal city and the citated palace, in which the professor has participated for 18 years, is due to the late Father Virgilio Corbo and Father Michele Picciarello, both professors at the Studium Biblicum Franciscanum, and to Father Eugenio Aliata. More recent scholars have continued this work, bringing new discoveries and documentation of great significance for archaeological research. For the students, teachers, and archaeology enthusiasts present, the conference offered a new and enriching perspective on the biblical and archaeological history of the Holy Land.
2: So it was amazing experience to come here and actually to participate in this beautiful conference about the baptism site. The best lectures I have ever listened in my life. The professor was really profound, but deeply in Christ, and it was very personal and very scientific in the same way, so it was absolutely incredible. Thankful to Custody for the beautiful opportunity to have it here in the center of the Christian life in Jerusalem.
3: The preparations for the celebrations on the Mount of the Ascension begin the previous day, when the workers of the custody set up the tents that will serve as support for the liturgy and for the welcoming of the brothers who, for 2 days, will transform this place into a space of prayer. The solemnity of the Ascension is lived as a pilgrimage, immersed in the prayer of the Psalms, in the listening to the Word, and in contemplative silence, an opportunity to experience the encounter with Christ. We are here like disciples and the ancient pilgrims, as a professor from the Pontifical Oriental Institute in Rome recalls, having arrived in Jerusalem for a period of study at the Hebrew University. I am here specifically to teach a course called Christian Liturgy from the time of Constantine until the Crusades. And we are reading texts like Egeria, ancient Armenian and Georgian lectionaries, but also texts in Greek, which describe precisely how the pilgrims since the 4th century have made this same pilgrimage, visiting the holy places and living a wonderful experience of the liturgical celebration in the holy places. Tradition has also preserved a material element, this stone which we venerate in a special way during the celebrations, on which imprints are seen that indicate the last presence of the Lord in this place, and even more, the promise of his return.
4: It is a time of grace where we feel that he has not

0: gone away, but has prepared us to face, to live what he taught before. I am happy because after 2,000 years, I am in the same place and I hear the same words of life.
1: The celebrations of these 2 days, which include Vespers, Compline, the Vigil, and the Mass of the day, are traditionally presided over by the custodial vicar. According to Brother Ulisse, coming here as pilgrims puts us in the long historical line of those who for centuries remember the mystery of the Ascension, and we enter into communion with all the people of God, a pilgrim in this land. Therefore, despite the centuries having passed, we are still united to all these pilgrims. Secondly, we also feel the duty to make this pilgrimage in the name of all the pilgrims who at this moment cannot come to the Holy Land. In this sense, we are in communion with them to celebrate, live and contemplate this mystery of love that we celebrate precisely in this holy place. Throughout the night, vigils were held, and the parish communities of the Holy Land organized themselves for the celebration of the Holy Masses. The solemnity concluded with a solemn Holy Mass of the morning. But what does it mean, according to the Fathers of the Church, to celebrate the Ascension of the Lord? What is the profound meaning of this solemnity? The Fathers had a very broad vision regarding the mystery of Christ. The Lord so loved the world, all of us, that he sent his only begotten Son. The Lord becomes incarnate and then dies on the cross for each of us, and reaches the peak of his kenosis, of his humiliation, of his way of making us see that he loves us and saves us. But he does not remain there. The Lord, with that humanity assumed, embraced, is risen. He rises from death and then is brought beside the Father. And the most beautiful thing about this, according to Irenaeus of Lyon, is that he, assuming our humanity, made us enter into communion with the Father, in communion with all the Trinity. And we pilgrims in this world are also called to keep burning the hope that is infused in us in this solemnity, that one day, finally, we will be beside him.

0: On Saturday, May the 9th, the movements and new communities present in the Holy Land met with the Patriarch Cardinal Pier Battista Pizzaballa for a reflection and dialogue on his pastoral letter published on April the 25th, 2026, titled They Returned to Jerusalem with Great Joy, a proposal to live the vocation of the Church in the Holy Land. Brother Francesco Jelpo, Custos of the Holy Land, accompanied by the custodial vicar Brother Ulises Zarza, visited the center and the commissariat of the Holy Land in Madrid and participated in the Day of the Pilgrim organized by the Spanish Association of the Friends of the Holy Land.
1: Hey, I'm Taylor.
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0: we must all care for life, cherish life, with tenderness, warmth, caring for life from the beginning to the end. Before I formed you in the womb, I knew you. Before you were born, I dedicated you. A prophet to the nations, I appointed you.
1: God created life. Human life is sacred because it comes from God. It is sacred from the first moment of existence.
2: Human life begins at conception and continues until natural death.
1: Starting with the tiniest embryo to our last moment of life, all life is equal in the eyes of God.
2: This is life, developing, growing, always changing,
1: and always loved by God.
0: You shall love the Lord,

0: your God, with all your heart, with all your soul, and with all your mind. This is the greatest and the first commandment.
1: We are created to know, love, and serve God, our Heavenly Father, and to love each human being on a deep level. Do you know God? Do you want to know God better? Seek God in His living Word, the Bible, and ask God for guidance and for the faith to believe in Him and trust in Him. Also, seek God in the sacraments, especially the Eucharist. Through the Eucharist, those who live from the life of Christ are fed and strengthened.
0: For this is my blood of the covenant, which will be shed on behalf of many for the forgiveness of sins.
1: This covenant is based on God's great love for His people, and we are called to love others in the same way.
2: When we open our hearts to God's love, God shows us the way. In fact, God is the way, the truth, and the life.
3: Master, we do not know where you are going. How can we know the way? Jesus said to him, I am the way and the truth and the life. No one comes to the Father except through me.
4: Sin is losing our way because it separates us from God and separates us from the source of life. Sin brings this harmony and this unity into our lives. Jesus Christ reconciles us to our Creator. His death and resurrection redeemed us. Whatever we have done in our past, and however we might feel that we don't measure up to other people, God loves us as we are. We are all God's children.
0: You shall love your neighbor as yourself.
5: A life in harmony with God is also in harmony with other people.
2: Each of us is unique and unrepeatable in our individuality. Created to have a social nature, the good of each individual is related to the common good.
6: God exists in community, the Holy Trinity, God the Father, Son, and Holy Spirit. We're created by God to be physical and spiritual. The journey of life is a search for harmony and wholeness, which leads us to community.
2: Families are a community, a domestic church. The love in a family mirrors the loving relationship of the Father, Son, and Holy Spirit. It's where children learn about God. Those who are single are also called into community by developing friendships for the purpose of helping others and supporting each other in faith. We are also called to be one human family, since we all have the same origin in the one creative love of God. Christians are called to love all people and oppose racism and all forms of bigotry and injustice.
1: The church in Christ is like a sacrament, a sign and instrument of communion with God and of unity among all men. The church gathers people from every nation, from all cultures and languages. The church is the sign and instrument of the full realization of the unity yet to come.

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1: Attention travelers, next Tuesday, a major hurricane will cause complete chaos throughout the city. Stand clear of the closing doors, please.
2: Disasters don't plan ahead. 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
3: The millions of people who either physically or financially do not have access to healthcare are staggering.

0: our volunteers. And I think that's part of what makes it beautiful, is people come here with just a heart to serve and a heart to make a difference.
1: To open my eyes to these people who truly have no options and are helpless to do anything for their condition. People who have been told no their whole lives can finally be told yes. It's life-changing.

The angel of the Lord declared unto Mary, and she conceived of the Holy Spirit. Hail Mary, full of grace, the Lord is with thee. Blessed art thou among women, and blessed is the fruit of thy womb, Jesus. Holy Mary, Mother of God, pray for us sinners, now and at the hour of our death. Amen. Behold the handmaid of the Lord. Be it done to me according to thy word. Hail Mary, full of grace, the Lord is with thee. Blessed art thou among women, and blessed is the fruit of thy womb, Jesus. Holy Mary, Mother of God, pray for us sinners, now and at the hour of our death. Amen. And the Word was made flesh and dwelt among us. Hail Mary, full of grace, the Lord is with thee. Blessed art thou among women, and blessed is the fruit of thy womb, Jesus. Holy Mary, Mother of God, pray for us sinners, now and at the hour of our death. Amen. Pray for us, O Holy Mother of God, that we may be made worthy of the promises of Christ. Let us pray. Pour forth, we beseech thee, O Lord, thy grace into our hearts, that we to whom the incarnation of Christ, thy

In the name of the Father, and of the Son, and of the Holy Spirit, amen. I believe in God, the Father Almighty, creator of heaven and earth, and in Jesus Christ, his only Son, our Lord, who was conceived by the Holy Spirit, born of the Virgin Mary, suffered under Pontius Pilate, was crucified, died, and was buried. He descended into hell. On the third day, he rose again from the dead. He ascended into heaven and is seated at the right hand of God, the Father Almighty. From there, he will come to judge the living and the dead. I believe in the Holy Spirit, the Holy Catholic Church, the communion of saints, the forgiveness of sins, the resurrection of the body, and life everlasting. Amen. Our Father, who art in heaven, hallowed be thy name. Thy kingdom come, thy will be done, on earth as it is in heaven. Give us this day our daily bread, and forgive us our trespasses, as we forgive those who trespass against us. And lead us not into temptation, but deliver us from evil. Amen. Hail Mary, full of grace, the Lord is with thee. Blessed art thou among women, and blessed is the fruit of thy womb, Jesus. Holy Mary, Mother of God, pray for us sinners, now and at the hour of our death. Amen. Hail Mary, full of grace, the Lord is with thee. Blessed art thou among women, and blessed is the fruit of thy womb, Jesus. Holy Mary, Mother of God, pray for us sinners, now and at the hour of our death. Amen. Hail Mary, full of grace, the Lord is with thee. Blessed art thou among women, and blessed is the fruit of thy womb, Jesus. Holy Mary, Mother of God, pray for us sinners, now and at the hour of our death. Amen. Glory be to the Father, and to the Son, and to the Holy Spirit, as it was in the beginning, is now, and ever shall be, world without end. Amen. The first sorrowful mystery, the agony in the garden. In his anguish, he prayed with all the greater intensity, and his sweat became like drops of blood falling to the ground. And then he rose from prayer and came to his disciples, only to find them asleep, exhausted with grief. Our Father, who art in heaven, hallowed be thy name. Thy kingdom come, thy will be done on earth as it is in heaven. Give us this day our daily bread, and forgive us our trespasses, as we forgive those who trespass against us. And lead us not into temptation, but deliver us from evil. Amen. Hail Mary, full of grace, the Lord is with thee. Blessed art thou among women, and blessed is the fruit of thy womb, Jesus. Holy Mary, Mother of God, pray for us sinners, now and at the hour of our death. Amen. Hail Mary, full of grace, the Lord is with thee. Blessed art thou among women, and blessed is the fruit of thy womb, Jesus. Holy Mary, Mother of God, pray for us sinners, now and at the hour of our death. Amen. Hail Mary, full of grace, the Lord is with thee. Blessed art thou among women, and blessed is the fruit of thy womb, Jesus. Holy Mary, Mother of God, pray for us sinners, now and at the hour of our death. Amen. Hail Mary, full of grace, the Lord is with thee. Blessed art thou among women, and blessed is the fruit of thy womb, Jesus. Holy Mary, Mother of God, pray for us sinners, now and at the hour of our death. Amen. Hail Mary, full of grace, the Lord is with thee. Blessed art thou among women, and blessed is the fruit of thy womb, Jesus. Holy Mary, Mother of God, pray for us sinners, now and at the hour of our death. Amen. Hail Mary, full of grace, the Lord is with thee. Blessed art thou among women, and blessed is the fruit of thy womb, Jesus. Holy Mary, Mother of God, pray for us sinners, now and at the hour of our death. Amen. Hail Mary, full of grace, the Lord is with thee. Blessed art thou among women, and blessed is the fruit of thy womb, Jesus. Holy Mary, Mother of God, pray for us sinners, now and at the hour of our death. Amen. Hail Mary, full of grace, the Lord is with thee. Blessed art thou among women, and blessed is the fruit of thy womb, Jesus. Holy Mary, Mother of God, pray for us sinners, now and at the hour of our death. Amen. Hail Mary, full of grace, the Lord is with thee. Blessed art thou among women, and blessed is the fruit of thy womb, Jesus. Holy Mary, Mother of God, pray for us sinners, now and at the hour of our death. Amen. Hail Mary, full of

grace, the Lord is with thee. Blessed art thou among women, and blessed is the fruit of thy womb, Jesus. Holy Mary, Mother of God, pray for us sinners, now and at the hour of our death. Amen. Glory be to the Father, and to the Son, and to the Holy Spirit, as it was in the beginning, is now, and ever shall be, world without end. Amen. O my Jesus, forgive us our sins, save us from the fires of hell, lead all souls to heaven, especially those most in need of thy mercy. The second sorrowful mystery, the scourging at the pillar. Pilate's next move was to take Jesus and have him scourged. Our Father, who art in heaven, hallowed be thy name. Thy kingdom come, thy will be done on earth as it is in heaven. Give us this day our daily bread, and forgive us our trespasses, as we forgive those who trespass against us. And lead us not into temptation, but deliver us from evil. Amen. Hail Mary, full of grace, the Lord is with thee. Blessed art thou among women, and blessed is the fruit of thy womb, Jesus. Holy Mary, Mother of God, pray for us sinners, now and at the hour of our death. Amen. Hail Mary, full of grace, the Lord is with thee. Blessed art thou among women, and blessed is the fruit of thy womb, Jesus. Holy Mary, Mother of God, pray for us sinners, now and at the hour of our death. Amen. Hail Mary, full of grace, the Lord is with thee. Blessed art thou among women, and blessed is the fruit of thy womb, Jesus. Holy Mary, Mother of God, pray for us sinners, now and at the hour of our death. Amen. Hail Mary, full of grace, the Lord is with thee. Blessed art thou among women, and blessed is the fruit of thy womb, Jesus. Holy Mary, Mother of God, pray for us sinners, now and at the hour of our death. Amen. Hail Mary, full of grace, the Lord is with thee. Blessed art thou among women, and blessed is the fruit of thy womb, Jesus. Holy Mary, Mother of God, pray for us sinners, now and at the hour of our death. Amen. Hail Mary, full of grace, the Lord is with thee. Blessed art thou among women, and blessed is the fruit of thy womb, Jesus. Holy Mary, Mother of God, pray for us sinners, now and at the hour of our death. Amen. Hail Mary, full of grace, the Lord is with thee. Blessed art thou among women, and blessed is the fruit of thy womb, Jesus. Holy Mary, Mother of God, pray for us sinners, now and at the hour of our death. Amen. Hail Mary, full of grace, the Lord is with thee. Blessed art thou among women, and blessed is the fruit of thy womb, Jesus. Holy Mary, Mother of God, pray for us sinners, now and at the hour of our death. Amen. Hail Mary, full of grace, the Lord is with thee. Blessed art thou among women, and blessed is the fruit of thy womb, Jesus. Holy Mary, Mother of God, pray for us sinners, now and at the hour of our death. Amen. Hail Mary, full of grace, the Lord is with thee. Blessed art thou among women, and blessed is the fruit of thy womb, Jesus. Holy Mary, Mother of God, pray for us sinners now and at the hour of our death. Amen. Glory be to the Father, and to the Son, and to the Holy Spirit, as it was in the beginning, is now, and ever shall be, world without end. Amen. O my Jesus, forgive us our sins, save us from the fires of hell, lead all souls to heaven, especially those most in need of thy mercy. The third sorrowful mystery, crowning with thorns. They stripped off his clothes and wrapped him in a scarlet military cloak. Weaving a crown out of thorns, they fixed it on his head and stuck a reed in his right hand. Our Father, who art in heaven, hallowed be thy name. Thy kingdom come, thy will be done on earth as it is in heaven. Give us this day our daily bread, and forgive us our trespasses, as we forgive those who trespass against us. And lead us not into temptation, but deliver us from evil. Amen. Hail Mary, full of grace, the Lord is with thee. Blessed art thou among women, and blessed is the fruit of thy womb, Jesus. Holy Mary, Mother of God, pray for us sinners, now and at the hour of our death. Amen. Hail Mary, full of grace, the Lord is with thee. Blessed art thou among women, and blessed is the fruit of thy womb, Jesus. Holy Mary, Mother of God, pray for us sinners, now and at the hour of our death. Amen. Hail Mary, full of grace, the Lord is with thee.
Blessed art thou among women, and blessed is the fruit of thy womb, Jesus. Holy Mary, Mother of God, pray for us sinners now and at the hour of our death. Amen. Hail Mary, full of grace, the Lord is with thee. Blessed art thou among women, and blessed is the fruit of thy womb, Jesus. Holy Mary, Mother of God, pray for us sinners now and at the hour of our death. Amen. Hail Mary, full of grace, the Lord is with thee. Blessed art thou among women, and blessed is the fruit of thy womb, Jesus. Holy Mary, Mother of God, pray for us sinners, now and at the hour of our death. Amen. Hail Mary, full of grace, the Lord is with thee. Blessed art thou among women, and blessed is the fruit of thy womb, Jesus. Holy Mary, Mother of God, pray for us sinners, now and at the hour of our death. Amen. Hail Mary, full of grace, the Lord is with thee. Blessed art thou among women, and blessed is the fruit of thy womb, Jesus. Holy Mary, Mother of God, pray for us sinners now and at the hour of our death. Amen. Hail Mary, full of grace, the Lord is with thee. Blessed art thou among women, and blessed is the fruit of thy womb, Jesus. Holy Mary, Mother of God, pray for us sinners now and at the hour of our death. Amen. Hail Mary, full of grace, the Lord is with thee. Blessed art thou among women, and blessed is the fruit of thy womb, Jesus. Holy Mary, Mother of God, pray for us sinners now and at the hour of our death. Amen. Hail Mary, full of grace, the Lord is with thee. Blessed art thou among women, and blessed is the fruit of thy womb, Jesus. Holy Mary, Mother of God, pray for us sinners now and at the hour of our death. Amen. Glory be to the Father, and to the Son, and to the Holy Spirit, as it was in the beginning, is now, and ever shall be, world without end. Amen. O my Jesus, forgive us our sins, save us from the fires of hell, lead all souls to heaven, especially those most in need of thy mercy. The fourth sorrowful mystery, carrying of the cross. Carrying the cross by himself, he went out to what is called the place of the skull, in Hebrew, Golgotha. Our Father, who art in heaven, hallowed be thy name. Thy kingdom come, thy will be done, on earth as it is in heaven. Give us this day our daily bread, and forgive us our trespasses, as we forgive those who trespass against us. And lead us not into temptation, but deliver us from evil. Amen. Hail Mary, full of grace, the Lord is with thee. Blessed art thou among women, and blessed is the fruit of thy womb, Jesus. Holy Mary, Mother of God, pray for us sinners, now and at the hour of our death. Amen. Hail Mary, full of grace, the Lord is with thee. Blessed art thou among women, and blessed is the fruit of thy womb, Jesus. Holy Mary, Mother of God, pray for us sinners, now and at the hour of our death. Amen. Hail Mary, full of grace, the Lord is with thee. Blessed art thou among women, and blessed is the fruit of thy womb, Jesus. Holy Mary, Mother of God, pray for us sinners, now and at the hour of our death. Amen. Hail Mary, full of grace, the Lord is with thee. Blessed art thou among women, and blessed is the fruit of thy womb, Jesus. Holy Mary, Mother of God, pray for us sinners, now and at the hour of our death. Amen. Hail Mary, full of grace, the Lord is with thee. Blessed art thou among women, and blessed is the fruit of thy womb, Jesus. Holy Mary, Mother of God, pray for us sinners, now and at the hour of our death. Amen. Hail Mary, full of grace, the Lord is with thee. Blessed art thou among women, and blessed is the fruit of thy womb, Jesus. Holy Mary, Mother of God, pray for us sinners, now and at the hour of our death. Amen. Hail Mary, full of grace, the Lord is with thee. Blessed art thou among women, and blessed is the fruit of thy womb, Jesus. Holy Mary, Mother of God, pray for us sinners, now and at the hour of our death. Amen. Hail Mary, full of grace, the Lord is with thee. Blessed art thou among women, and blessed is the fruit of thy womb, Jesus. Holy Mary, Mother of God, pray for us sinners, now and at the hour of our death. Amen. Hail Mary, full of grace, the Lord is with thee. Blessed art thou among women, and blessed is the fruit of thy womb, Jesus. Holy Mary, Mother of God, pray for us sinners, now and at the hour of our death. Amen. Hail Mary, full of grace, the Lord is with thee. Blessed art thou among women, and blessed is the fruit of thy womb, Jesus.
Holy Mary, Mother of God, pray for us sinners now and at the hour of our

death. Amen. Glory be to the Father, and to the Son, and to the Holy Spirit, as it was in the beginning, is now, and ever shall be, world without end. Amen. O my Jesus, forgive us our sins, save us from the fires of hell, lead all souls to heaven, especially those most in need of thy mercy. The fifth sorrowful mystery, the crucifixion. Jesus uttered a loud cry and said, "Father, into your hands I commend my spirit." And after he said this, he expired. Our Father, who art in heaven, hallowed be thy name. Thy kingdom come, thy will be done on earth as it is in heaven. Give us this day our daily bread, and forgive us our trespasses, as we forgive those who trespass against us. And lead us not into temptation, but deliver us from evil. Amen. Hail Mary, full of grace, the Lord is with thee. Blessed art thou among women, and blessed is the fruit of thy womb, Jesus. Holy Mary, Mother of God, pray for us sinners, now and at the hour of our death. Amen. Hail Mary, full of grace, the Lord is with thee. Blessed art thou among women, and blessed is the fruit of thy womb, Jesus. Holy Mary, Mother of God, pray for us sinners, now and at the hour of our death. Amen. Hail Mary, full of grace, the Lord is with thee. Blessed art thou among women, and blessed is the fruit of thy womb, Jesus. Holy Mary, Mother of God, pray for us sinners now and at the hour of our death. Amen. Hail Mary, full of grace, the Lord is with thee. Blessed art thou among women, and blessed is the fruit of thy womb, Jesus. Holy Mary, Mother of God, pray for us sinners now and at the hour of our death. Amen. Hail Mary, full of grace, the Lord is with thee. Blessed art thou among women, and blessed is the fruit of thy womb, Jesus. Holy Mary, Mother of God, pray for us sinners, now and at the hour of our death. Amen. Hail Mary, full of grace, the Lord is with thee. Blessed art thou among women, and blessed is the fruit of thy womb, Jesus. Holy Mary, Mother of God, pray for us sinners, now and at the hour of our death. Amen. Hail Mary, full of grace, the Lord is with thee. Blessed art thou among women, and blessed is the fruit of thy womb, Jesus. Holy Mary, Mother of God, pray for us sinners now and at the hour of our death. Amen. Hail Mary, full of grace, the Lord is with thee. Blessed art thou among women, and blessed is the fruit of thy womb, Jesus. Holy Mary, Mother of God, pray for us sinners now and at the hour of our death. Amen. Hail Mary, full of grace, the Lord is with thee. Blessed art thou among women, and blessed is the fruit of thy womb, Jesus. Holy Mary, Mother of God, pray for us sinners now and at the hour of our death. Amen. Hail Mary, full of grace, the Lord is with thee. Blessed art thou among women, and blessed is the fruit of thy womb, Jesus. Holy Mary, Mother of God, pray for us sinners now and at the hour of our death. Amen. Glory be to the Father, and to the Son, and to the Holy Spirit, as it was in the beginning, is now, and ever shall be, world without end. Amen. O my Jesus, forgive us our sins, save us from the fires of hell, lead all souls to heaven, especially those most in need of thy mercy. Hail, Holy Queen, Mother of Mercy, our life, our sweetness, and our hope. To thee do we cry, poor banished children of Eve. To thee do we send up our sighs, mourning and weeping in this vale of tears. Turn then, most gracious advocate, thine eyes of mercy towards us. And after this, our exile, show unto us the blessed fruit of thy womb, Jesus. O clement, O loving, O sweet Virgin Mary, pray for us, O Holy Mother of God, that we may be made worthy of the promises of Christ. Let us pray. O God, whose only begotten Son, by his life, death, and resurrection, has purchased for us the rewards of eternal life, grant, we beseech thee, that by meditating on these mysteries of the Most Holy Rosary of the Blessed Virgin Mary, we may imitate what they contain and obtain what they promise, through the same Christ our Lord. Amen. Most Sacred Heart of Jesus, have mercy on us. Immaculate Heart of Mary, pray for us. In the name of the Father, and of the Son, and of the Holy Spirit. Amen.

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Today is Tuesday of the seventh week of Easter. We welcome all of those joining us through the Catholic Faith Network. And the celebrant of the Mass is the Most Reverend John O. Barris, Bishop of the Diocese of Rockville Center.

0: In the name of the Father, and of the Son, and of the Holy Spirit.
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0: Peace be with you.
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0: Brothers and sisters, let us acknowledge our sins and so prepare ourselves to celebrate

0: the sacred mysteries.
1: Lord Jesus, you raise us to new life. Lord, have mercy.
2: Lord, have mercy.
1: Lord Jesus, you forgive us our sins. Christ, have mercy.
2: Christ, have mercy.
1: Lord Jesus, you feed us with your body and your blood. Lord, have mercy.
2: Lord, have mercy.
0: May Almighty God have mercy on us, forgive us our sins, and bring us to everlasting life.
3: Amen.
0: Let us pray. Grant, we pray, Almighty and merciful God, that the Holy Spirit coming near and dwelling graciously within us may make of us a perfect temple of his glory, through our Lord Jesus Christ, your Son, who lives and reigns with you in the unity of the Holy Spirit, God forever and ever.
3: Amen.
4: A reading from the Acts of the Apostles. For Miletus, Paul had the presbyters of the church of Ephesus summoned. When they came to him, he addressed them. You know how I have lived among you the whole time from the day I first came to the province of Asia. I served the Lord with all humility and with tears and trials that came to me because of the plots of the Jews. And I did not at all shrink from telling you what was for your benefit, or from teaching you in public or in your homes. I earnestly bore witness for both Jews and Greeks to repentance before God and to faith in our Lord Jesus. But now, compelled by the Spirit, I am going to Jerusalem. What will happen to me there, I do not know, except that in one city after another, the Holy Spirit has been warning me that imprisonment and hardships await me. Yet I consider life of no importance to me, if only I may finish my course and the ministry that I receive from the Lord Jesus, to bear witness to the gospel of God's grace. But now I know that none of you to whom I preached the kingdom during my travels will ever see my face again. And so I solemnly declare to you this day that I am not responsible for the blood of any of you, for I do not shrink from proclaiming to you the entire plan of God. The word of the Lord.
5: Thanks be to God.
4: Sing to God, O kingdoms of the earth. Sing to God, O kingdoms of the earth. A bountiful rain you showered down, O God, upon your inheritance. You restored the land when it languished. Your flock settled in it. In your goodness, O God, you provided it for the needy.
5: Sing to God, O kingdoms of the earth.
4: Blessed day by day be the Lord who bears our burdens, God who is our salvation. God is a saving God for us. The Lord, my God, my Lord, controls the passageways of death. Sing to God, O kingdoms of the earth.

0: The Lord be with you.
1: And with your spirit.
0: A reading from the Holy Gospel according to John.
1: Glory to you, O Lord.
0: Jesus raised his eyes to heaven and said, Father, the hour has come. Give glory to your Son, so that your Son may glorify you, just as you gave him authority over all people, so that your Son may give eternal life to all you gave him. Now this is eternal life, that they should know you, the only true God, and the one whom you sent, Jesus Christ. I glorified you on earth by accomplishing the work that you gave me to do. Now glorify me, Father, with you.

0: with the glory that I had with you before the world began. I revealed your name to those whom you gave me out of the world. They belong to you, and you gave them to me, and they have kept your word. Now they know that everything you gave me is from you, because the words you gave to me I have given to them. And they accepted them and truly understood that I came from you, and they have believed that you sent me. I pray for them. I do not pray for the world, but for the ones you have given me, because they are yours, and everything of mine is yours, and everything of yours is mine, and I have been glorified in them. And now I will no longer be in the world, but they are in the world, while I am coming to you. The Gospel of the Lord.
1: Praise to you, Lord Jesus Christ.

Some years ago, when I was making my daily commute to my position at the diocese right across the street at the old pastoral center at 50 North Park, I caught sight of a bumper sticker on the car ahead of me. And it said this. It said, "No Jesus," as in the negative, no, N-O, "no life." And then on the line beneath it, it said, "No Jesus," as in knowledge, "no life." And this chance occurrence has stayed with me for some time. And as we reflect on our readings for this Tuesday in the seventh week of Easter, just a few days before Pentecost, Jesus says to his Father in prayer, in no uncertain terms, that eternal life is this, that his disciples, both then, now, and those disciples to come, must know the only true God and the one whom he sent, Jesus Christ himself. So I ask you and I ask myself, how well do we know God as Father, Son, and Holy Spirit? I just don't mean the study of theology, the catechism of the Catholic Church, the participation in the sacraments, all which assist us in acquiring knowledge of God, but rather, how intimately do we know him and love him? Is God at the center of our lives? Not only when we gather here around the table of the Word and the Eucharist, but at every moment of our day. Do we thank God for what God has done for us? Do we give God the praise, the honor, and the glory that God truly deserves from us? Do we live our life as we know God wills us to live it? And yet we may simply ask, how can we know God who cannot be defined, cannot be confined to anything that we may think? The answer is simple. We come to know God by knowing Jesus, who has revealed the Father to us by his life, here in the flesh 2,000 years ago in both time and space. Anytime we want to know who God is and how much he loves each and every one of us, we need look no further than the cross. Jesus, as he suffered, died, was buried, and resurrected from the dead, reveals to us

both the love of God in all its glory, but also eternal life that God has given us through his Son. St. Paul knew this well as he labored day in and day out to preach the knowledge and love of God to people far and wide, regardless of suffering, hardship, rejection, persecution. And today we hear his farewell message that he never backed away from preaching Jesus Christ because it was not about him, but rather always about Jesus Christ and the salvation of all those that he ministered to in the name and mission of Jesus. May you and I continue to know the one true God as we live out our lives as disciples of Jesus, with the assistance, the guidance, the power, and the influence of the Holy Spirit in our lives every day. Then we can truly say, we know Jesus, and we know life, and one life that we experience that will last forever.

0: Dear brothers and sisters, filled with paschal joy, let us pray more earnestly to God.
1: For the church, that she may proclaim the resurrection of Christ with renewed joy and faith, let us pray to the Lord.
2: Lord, hear our prayer.
1: For all in public office, may God guide them in the way of charity and virtue. Let us pray to the Lord.
2: Lord, hear our prayer.
1: For victims of oppression or hatred, that Christ, the Prince of Peace, may alleviate the sufferings of the afflicted, let us pray to the Lord.
2: Lord, hear our prayer.
1: For the intention of this Holy Mass, for Kathleen Fitzsimmons, and for the needs and intentions we hold in the silence of our hearts and the hearts of those watching on Catholic Faith Network. Let us pray to the Lord.
2: Lord, hear our prayer.
0: O God, who know that our life in this present age is subject to suffering and need, hear the desires of those who cry to you, and receive the prayers of those who believe in you. Through Christ our Lord.
2: Amen.

0: pray, brothers and sisters, that my sacrifice and yours may be acceptable to God the Almighty Father.
1: May the Lord accept the sacrifice at your hands for the praise and glory of his name, for our good and the good of all his holy church.
0: Accept, O Lord, the prayers of your faithful with the sacrificial offerings, that through these acts of devotedness we may pass over to the glory of heaven through Christ our Lord.
1: Amen.
0: The Lord be with you.
1: And with your spirit.
0: Lift up your hearts.
1: We lift them up to the Lord.
0: Let us give thanks to the Lord our God.
1: It is right and just.
0: It is truly right and just, our duty and our salvation, always and everywhere to give you thanks, Lord, Holy Father, Almighty and Eternal God, through Christ our Lord. For after his resurrection, he plainly appeared to all his disciples and was taken.

taken up to heaven in their sight, that he might make us sharers in his divinity. Therefore, overcome with paschal joy, every land, every people exults in your praise. And even the heavenly powers with the angelic hosts sing together the unending hymn of your glory as they acclaim.

You are indeed holy, O Lord, the fount of all holiness. Make holy, therefore, these gifts, we pray, by sending down your Spirit upon them like the dewfall, so that they may become for us the body and blood of our Lord Jesus Christ. The time he was betrayed and entered willingly into his passion, he took bread and, giving thanks, broke it and gave it to his disciples, saying, "Take this, all of you, and eat of it, for this is my body, which will be given up for you." In a similar way, when supper was ended, he took the chalice, and once more giving thanks, he gave it to his disciples, saying, "Take this, all of you, and drink from it, for this is the chalice of my blood, the blood of the new and eternal covenant, which will be poured out for you and for many for the forgiveness of sins. Do this in memory of me."

Therefore, as we celebrate the memorial of his death and resurrection, we offer you, Lord, the bread of life and the chalice of salvation, giving thanks that you have held us worthy to be in your presence and minister to you. Humbly we pray that, partaking of the body and blood of Christ, we may be gathered into one by the Holy Spirit. Remember, Lord, your church spread throughout the world, and bring her to the fullness of charity, together with Leo, our Pope, me, your unworthy servant, my assistant bishops, and all the clergy. Remember also our brothers and sisters who have fallen asleep in the hope of the resurrection, and all who have died in your mercy. Welcome them into the light of your face. Have mercy on us all, we pray, that with the Blessed Virgin Mary, Mother of God, with Blessed Joseph, her spouse, with the blessed apostles and all the saints who have pleased you throughout the ages, we may merit to be co-heirs to eternal life, and may praise and glorify you through your Son, Jesus Christ.

At the Savior's command and formed by divine teaching, we dare to say, Our Father, who art in heaven, hallowed be thy name. Thy kingdom come, thy will be done, on earth as it is in heaven. Give us this day our daily bread, and forgive us our trespasses, as we forgive those who trespass against us. And lead us not into temptation, but deliver us from evil. Deliver us, Lord, we pray, from every evil. 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
0: Lord Jesus Christ, who said to your apostles, "Peace I leave you, my peace I give you," look not on our sins, but on the faith of your church, and graciously grant her peace and unity in accordance with your will, who live and reign forever and ever.
1: Amen.
0: The peace of the Lord be with you always.
1: And with your spirit.
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0: Behold the Lamb of God, behold him who takes away the sins of the world. Blessed are those called to the supper of the Lamb.
1: Lord, I am not worthy that you should enter under my roof, but only say the word, and my soul shall be healed.

0: 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We have partaken of the gifts of this sacred mystery, humbly imploring our Lord that what your Son commanded us to do in memory of him may bring us growth in charity through Christ our Lord.
1: Amen.
0: As we know, the beautiful front doors of St. Agnes Cathedral are about 200 yards from the Long Island Railroad Rockville Center tracks. And so today, let's pray for all Long Island Railroad employees and all Long Island Railroad commuters, that they may bring the light of Christ to the tracks and be a great witness today of charity and patience. The Lord be with you.
2: And with your spirit.
0: May Almighty God bless you, the Father, and the Son, and the Holy Spirit.
1: Amen.
2: Go in peace, glorifying the Lord by your life.
1: Thanks be to God. And the recessional hymn is number 578, How Great Thou Art.

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The second sorrowful mystery is the scourging at the pillar. We saw in the last episode, Christ has been arrested in the garden. He was sent to Caiaphas, the high priest. He's been imprisoned all night. This story begins at daybreak. It's the morning of Good Friday. And I stand here in awe as I stand on the rooftop of the church of the Ecce Homo. And right below us is where Christ has been imprisoned all night long. It's where the Via Dolorosa begins. And just to my left is Calvary, just a stone's throw away, just a short distance. And here we are in this moment at the beginning of the scourging at the pillar. And the context of the story is the trial of Jesus Christ. And what we're

0: Movement number one, Pilate has to come out to the crowd. And here's the irony in the situation. The Pharisees don't want to be defiled. They want to eat the Passover, and so they don't want to enter into the house of the pagan, the praetorium, right? This is Pilate's palace. And so Pilate has to come out to the crowd to hear the charge. And the Pharisees demand death. And from the outset, we have to understand this. Pilate wants nothing to do with this. He says, take him yourself and judge him according to your own law. The Pharisees, not remotely satisfied, say they, according to their law, they're not able to crucify someone. And so movement number two, Pilate returns inside the praetorium, face to face with Jesus Christ himself. Are you the King of the Jews? And Christ responds, do you say this on your own accord, or have others said this about me? And they proceed to have a conversation about the kingdom, and Pilate's genuinely seeking answers. And Christ tells him, my kingship is not of this world. If it was of this world, my servants would come on my behalf and they would fight. And then a second time, my kingship is not of this world. This statement by Christ is as relevant today as it's ever been before, that if we're looking to the world to solve our problems, both temporally, but also in our hearts, we'll never be satisfied. His kingship is not of this world. Christ goes on, everyone who is of the truth hears my voice. And Pilate responds with that infamous question back to our Lord, what is truth? And this is the turning point of the trial. That properly speaking, this is not the trial of Jesus Christ. He's innocent. That this is the trial of Pontius Pilate. He's the one with a decision that comes before him. Will he follow the truth, the way, the truth, and the life that is right in front of him? Or will he follow the voice of the world? This question remains as relevant today as ever before. Is there truth? What is truth? Pontius Pilate is torn. And so we get to movement number three. He goes back outside to the crowd, outside of the praetorium, and he knows he's innocent. And even at this point, his wife has sent word, have nothing to do with this innocent man. And so Pilate tells the crowd once again, I find no crime in him. And he has a strategy. He offers the crowd a chance out, but it's really his chance out. That there was a custom at the time of the Passover that they would release one criminal. And so he offers them Jesus. But the crowd, not satisfied, grows more angry, more adamant, and they shout, not this man, but Barabbas. And so we get to movement number four. Pilate returns inside with Jesus, and he hands him over to be scourged. And if you're wondering what in the world is going on in the heart of Pontius Pilate at this time, the Gospel of Mark reveals precisely what's taking place. It says, so Pilate, wishing to appease the crowds, he hands Jesus over. He releases Barabbas and he hands Jesus over to be scourged. Wishing to appease the crowds. Those are haunting words. This has nothing to do with Jesus' innocence or guilt, but everything to do with giving in to peer pressure, to falling to the demands, the relentless demands of the crowd.
1: When I think about the Barabbas story, and I naturally think to Good Friday, and you think of reading through the story of the Passion and how painful it is to have in the liturgy where you're saying out loud, like, we want Barabbas, crucify Jesus. And making that connection that it's so hard to say those words, but this is something that I do every single day, that I choose Barabbas. And the consequence of choosing Barabbas is sending Jesus to his condemnation.
0: So Pontius Pilate hands our Lord over to be scourged. And this isn't justice. He's proclaimed multiple times already that our Lord is innocent, yet he hands him over to the Romans to be scourged. And the scourging at the pillar was gruesome. It was brutal. It's hard for me to even speak about, much less to enter into, to imagine, to contemplate as we pray this second sorrowful mystery. It was so inhumane that the Romans were forbidden to scourge other Roman citizens. It was reserved exclusively

0: exclusively for non-Romans. The Romans were skilled at torture and killing and violence. They came up with the most excruciating form of pain they could contemplate, invent, or imagine. And so they took our Lord, and first they stripped him of his garments. They took his hands and they tied him behind his back, behind the scourging posts. And then they took this leather whip known as the cat of nine tails. And at the end it had spikes, and they were made of fragments of bone and metal and iron, and meant not just to merely bruise our Lord and whip our Lord, but to grab, to tear, and rip open his insides to his outside, exposing his bone, his muscle, and yes, even his organs. And they whipped our Lord over and over again. The Jews had a law, 40 lashes minus one, so 39 lashes. The Romans had no such law, that they were ordered to whip the criminal to the point of death. And yes, historians have said that some never made it past the scourging post. They never made it to the cross, that they died right there. It was brutal that they just kept whipping him and whipping him and whipping him. This is the very nature of sin. This is the grotesque nature of what sin looks like. It's a disease. And we sin one time, right? And we somehow justify it. And then we sin again, and it becomes a little bit easier, and we sin again. And then unrepented, we sin again and again and again, and they just kept whipping him. And brothers and sisters, we just keep whipping our Lord.
1: Sin, it almost at times can kind of take you over, and as you say, you get carried away with a sinful desire. You have St. Paul's experience in Romans 7, right? It's not the good that I want to do, but the evil that I don't want is what I do. And it's a rich text, but I think one possible interpretation of that is the experience of an emotion carrying you away. You can imagine those soldiers who were scourging the Lord, having a moment of reflection, if not during it, then certainly after it. Like, what happened? Like, what did I do? Like, what? This is crazy, you know? St. Basil had this insight that if you put in your mind and in your heart good memories, memories of the benefactions of God, or in this case, memories of what the Lord suffered in his scourging, it can really call you back and temper those emotions that are gonna take you in the other direction.
0: So our Lord has been scourged, and Pilate now brings him out to the crowd. This is movement number 5. They go from inside the praetorium back to the outside, and he speaks those famous words, "Ecce homo," behold the man. And in this moment, I believe Pontius Pilate to be a prophet, that he speaks a prophetic word. And when I imagine this moment and I imagine our Lord in this moment, my mind immediately goes back to the prophecy from Isaiah, Isaiah 53. "He was despised and rejected by men, a man of sorrows, and acquainted with grief, and as one from whom men hide their faces, he was despised, and we esteemed him not. Surely he has borne our griefs and carried our sorrows, yet we esteemed him stricken, smitten by God, and afflicted. He was wounded for our transgressions, he was bruised for our iniquities. Upon him was the chastisement that made us whole, and by his stripes, we were healed." It's from his stripes that he cleanses us, sanctifies us, to present us before the Father. Pilate brings him out to the crowd and tries yet again. "Behold, I'm bringing him out to you, that you may know I find no crime in him." And the crowd is relentless, "Crucify him." But Pilate doesn't give up. "Take him yourself and crucify him. I find no crime in him." And the crowd responds, "He ought to die because he made himself the Son of God." That the crowd continues relentlessly to demand the death of Jesus Christ.
2: We cannot fully understand the depth of the agony our Lord endured for us. By his stripes we are healed. You're kind of a wounded healer. Image. But how often do we stripe ourselves and others Do we scourge ourselves with sin and

0: evil and do the same on other people. And Paul writes and says, we carry about our body the marks of Christ. We carry it about our bodies. Christ, I think in this image of mystery, Christ is the church. And we don't have to go too far to know how much we've done to the church and continues to do to the church, to wound the church. But through that our Lord endured, we know the church will survive. We know we were going to triumph, not because of what we can do, but what he has done for us.
1: When Pilate heard these words from the crowd, that he ought to die because he made himself the Son of God, the scripture reveals that he was the more afraid, and so he enters the praetorium again. This is movement number 6. He goes from outside to inside with Jesus. And we have this man of so-called political power in his region, and he's been reduced to fear, that he's enslaved by the demands of the crowd. And he goes into see Jesus face to face, and what does he do in his fear? He boasts, and he boasts precisely of his power. Do you not know I have the power to release you and the power to crucify you? And think of the irony in this moment. He's speaking to the omnipotent one, the all-powerful one, and he's boasting of his power. And our Lord gently corrects him. Any power you have is given from above. And remember, Pontius Pilate is the one on trial here. And so here's the question: which power is Pilate going to give into? The power of the crowd demanding their demands, demanding the death of our Lord, or the omnipotent meekness of Jesus Christ, the omnipotent gentleness, I dare say weakness? Which power will Pilate succumb to?
2: For the first 50 years of my life, how I valued myself in life was based on my successes. Okay, that's how I achieved dignity, if you will. But when I read the second letter of the Corinthians, chapter 12, verses 5-6, and I heard those words from St. Paul where he said, I gladly boast of my weaknesses. That changed everything as I realized that those scars on Christ, those wounds on Christ, that he sacrificed for me so that ultimately I could sacrifice for others. And I found in the last 2 years of my life, I've gone around in front of these cameras, I've gone around in front of the White House, telling my deepest, darkest secrets. When I share these things now, these wounds that God has given me, that are self-inflicted, he allowed me to inflict myself with these wounds. But it's in boasting of these weaknesses that I get my healing, recognizing that by Christ I have been healed. Boasting of my weaknesses is what has set me free from my captivity. Not boasting of how much I had, but boasting of how much he's given me.
1: And so we've reached movement number 7. Pilate goes back out to the crowd and yet again tries to release Jesus. And the crowd shouts out, if you release this man, you are not Caesar's friend. Everyone who makes himself a king sets himself against Caesar. And here I stand at the Tower of King David, which sits upon the ruins of Herod's palace. And it represents incredibly well this dynamic between the kingdom of God and the kingdom of this world. And that even the Jews are awaiting this Davidic kingdom, and our Lord is the son of David. And yet he tells us over and over again, my kingship is not of this world. And if you've been noticing what's been happening with these movements in and out, in and out. Pilate's inside with Jesus and he's outside with the world. He's in with Jesus and he hears his voice and he knows he's innocent. And he goes outside to the world and he's bombarded by the shouts and the nonstop demands of the world. At some point, we have to tune out and tune in. Tune out the voices of the world and tune in to that still small voice of Christ. They go into Mass once a week on Sunday for 1 hour. It's simply not enough if we're constantly immersed and bombarded with the voices of the world. The Lord himself says, the sheep hear my voice and they follow after me.

0: And so, brothers and sisters, in this dynamic between the kingdom of God and the kingdom of the world, what gives? I pray that we allow his voice, his kingship, to take reign in our hearts, in our minds, and in our actions.
1: The rosary, as it's been called many times, it's a school of prayer. So the way it's designed, the way that we pray it, weans us off of the continual need to be entertained, the continual need for images. It is a quiet, it is a meditative prayer. And that's purposeful because it helps us to withdraw for a moment and not always be driven by our sense perceptions and not always be so entertained. The rosary requires of us contemplation on meditation and the use of our imagination. So the rosary forces us to actually have to use that thing called our imagination and engage that imagination in prayer to ponder these scenes in our mind's eye.
0: Movement number 8, the trial of Jesus Christ comes to end, or rather the trial of Pontius Pilate comes to end, that he's made his choice and he brings our Lord out to the crowd and he hands him over to be crucified. And when he does this, he speaks these words, "Here is your king." And the author of life, our Lord, is put to death. And scripture says it was the preparation day of the Passover and it was about the 6th hour. This is about noon. This is where the priests were heading into the temple to offer the sacrificial lamb, the preparation day for the Passover. And brothers and sisters, if we have the spiritual ears to hear it, and again, if we could reduce the shouts of the world and tune into that voice of Christ, then we'd be able to hear his moanings, his cries of anguish as he's going through this scourging at the pillar. And at the same time, because it's just a short distance away in the temple, these lambs are crying out, the bleeding of the lambs. Together they sang a song of harmony, a song of sacrifice, a song of suffering, that our Lord is both priest and the sacrificial lamb. He's the one making the sacrifice, and he's the one being sacrificed.
2: He is the Lamb of God. I mean, the whole Old Testament points to it, right? I mean, this is, I light up because I'm like, this is one place that all of us can agree that the Lamb spoken of in the Old Testament is the Lamb of the New, you know, Jesus Christ in the New Testament. We can all agree on that because everything written about him is true from the beginning. We cannot be saved without the dying and the rising of Christ. Blood is that precious. So we've seen that through the history of, up and down the history of the church. Jesus is this, is the Lamb. But blood is precious. And the blood of the Son of God is more precious still. And even the blood of goats and lambs and bullocks, they cannot wipe away our sins forever. But the blood of the Son of God can do that.
0: In just the first two sorrowful mysteries, we've already seen the trials of four people, Jesus, Judas, Pilate, and Peter. And brothers and sisters, we too will have to suffer various trials, but they're for a purpose. All trials that come our way are for a purpose that the Lord is using them to try to sanctify us. We read in 1 Peter, "Rejoice, though now for a little while you may have to suffer various trials, so that the genuineness of your faith, more precious than gold, tested by fire, may redound to praise and glory and honor at the revelation of Jesus Christ." And when I first read this passage, my first thought is, really? Peter? This is coming from Peter, who has just had trial and error. He denied Christ 3 times. He cut off Malchus's ear. He says, "Rejoice in your trials." And here's the beautiful thing, the key to St. Peter, is he accepted the Lord's mercy and forgiveness, that he learned from his trial. He learned from his mistake. And it made him stronger, right? It made him more faithful. And the Lord took his zeal, it took his faith, and he built the church upon it.

0: Brothers and sisters, James starts his letter in the exact same way. He says, "Count it joy, my brethren, when you meet various trials, for you know that the testing of your faith produces steadfastness." And so this is the question for you and I. Is it possible to experience joy when we suffer various trials?
1: One of the most puzzling, of course, statements in all of Scripture is, you know, "Father, if it be possible, take this cup from me, not my will, but thy will be done." And to truly understand that statement, we have to understand that Jesus Christ, God incarnate, truly suffered. It wasn't just like, "Okay, I'm God, I know how this all turns out, and here in a couple days I'm going to rise from the dead and it's all going to be great." That's not the mystery. It is truly a suffering. And I think in my own spiritual life for a long time, I kind of thought, well, eventually you get to this point that you love the cross. And so the cross is this kind of cool thing, and therefore you kind of empty the cross of its passion. And interesting enough, Teresa of Avila, even in the fifth mansion, which is in the unitive state of the spiritual life. So one of the greatest doctors of the church, specifically mentioning the unitive stage of spiritual life, in her own life said, "Don't think that I don't feel it when the cross comes to me." The distinction that is something we try and learn our entire life is not that somehow I enjoy the cross, it's that somehow I embrace the cross. Christ is the one helping us carry the cross, but it's never emptied of his passion.
2: I think it's been kind of a journey in my own life to look at the cross and not just see the suffering, but I, specifically with the scourging, and if you've seen like movies with it, it can be really horrendous, but the way that it's, actually a priest had shared with me at one point that he was just like, it's not about the suffering, it's about the love. And if so, you need to focus on the love, because it's not that Christ suffered more than everyone else and that's why we're redeemed, but it's because he loved fully and he totally gave himself. And so the scourging, though, is still hard for me to look at and like watch in depictions of it. I think at the same time reminds me that Christ was willing to take those blows because of his love, and that it's really like a love poured out, and really that blood poured out.
0: By definition, when we enter into these sorrowful mysteries, and specifically this second sorrowful mystery, the scourging of the pillar, we're going to encounter a lot of pain and suffering and sorrow. And we're called to contemplate that pain and suffering and sorrow. But we remember, as our Lord goes through this, remember what we said in the previous session, that at any point, just with his spoken word from his mouth, he could have made it stop. He could have made it all come to an end. And so he continues to endure this pain and suffering. Why? Because it points to something much deeper, infinitely deeper. And so we can't merely stay at suffering. That it's a love, an infinite love beyond all comprehension. It's a love that knows no limits. It's a love that's willing to suffer. And it's willing to suffer on our behalf. It's a love that fights, a love that fights for you, and a love that fights for me.
3: Somebody came to confession to me one time and they repented for not remembering. And I thought about that. It's like, I don't think I've ever heard that. And yet, time and time again, Jesus says, "Remember me, remember me." And that's what I think the rosary does, is it helps me to remember. I mean, just this, the visualness, it helps me remember, but to walk through in the physical part of the beads through my fingers that help me remember. We as Catholics are so incarnational, right? These things matter. They matter, they're significant.
0: Brothers and sisters, my prayer for you and my prayer for me is that when we pray this rosary, and specifically as we enter into this second sorrowful mystery, that we pray it well, that we pray it like we've never prayed it before. We pray it with purpose, with a power, with intention. And remember from the beginning that story of the power of one Hail Mary. We're going to continue to conclude every session with just one Hail Mary. And so take this moment, unite your sufferings to our Lord, and remember someone in need of prayer. Let's pray. Hail Mary, full of grace, the Lord is with thee. Blessed art thou among women, and blessed is the fruit of thy womb, Jesus scourged. Holy Mary, Mother of God, pray for us sinners, now and at the hour of our death. Amen. In the name of the Father, and of the Son, and of the Holy Spirit. Amen.

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0: Every baptized person is called to be a missionary. 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
1: Our world today needs witnesses giving a witness to Jesus Christ, His compassion and hope. That was the original intention of Pauline Jaricot.
2: Pauline Jaricot is still inspiring our work because she gave, in a very simple way, the charisma of the Pontifical Mission Societies.
3: Marie Pauline Jaricot, she is an icon of faith to every woman, to every lady person.
4: Wherever we are, our state of life is the beginning of what we can do and what we can be.
5: The work of Pauline Jaricot is evident all over the world today. There's no place you can go that it's not been touched by Pauline Jaricot.
6: Pauline Jaricot's vision that started in a small town in France has now become one of the largest missionary outreach organizations to touch all the corners of the earth. What an amazing witness to the power of one person to transform the whole world.

0: È una missione in questa terra. Siamo qui per testimoniare, benedire, consolare, rialzare, trasmettere la bellezza di Gesù. Coraggio.
1: World Mission Sunday was originally instituted in 1926 by Pope Pius XI as a day for the whole church to pray for the missions, to pray for the people who have not heard the gospel, and to pray for the missionaries who leave their homeland in order to bring the gospel to many, many parts of the world. The World Mission Sunday collection. It was inspired by Pauline Jaricot and the other Pontifical Mission Societies.
2: What is the Pontifical Mission Societies? What is it that we do? It's to recognize that I am part of a broad worldwide family, a worldwide network of prayer and almsgiving to assist those who are just coming now to know Christ so that their faith might be strong. This is at the heart of World Mission Sunday. It's the command of Christ to St. Peter, strengthen your brothers.
3: We celebrate the fact that our faith is missionary by nature. And this gives us the possibility to animate the faithful, that they discover this missionary vocation everyone has, and also to share what they can in order to help their brothers and sisters in other parts of the world.

0: The Mission Sunday is that one day where everyone is praying towards the missionary activities to support the work that the Pope is doing.
1: We have gathered children from different parishes. We had about 3,000 children who have gathered for the prayer of the rosary. So this is the big event which is done every year.
0: Marie Pauline Jaricot, the work that she did remind us every day of what we should do in our mission of evangelization.

0: This Society for Propagation of the Faith raises awareness among all the baptized and encourages the spirit that fosters prayer.
1: Christians know the charism of pontifical mission societies. And these charisms are faith, universal church, and mission.
2: They have been helping and supporting us a lot. And this cannot forget the background we have with Mary Jaricot. And she has begun something which is very, very essential. You understand?
0: She was a linchpin, a springboard to what that

The charisma of Pauline Jaricot was aimed at helping people to live out their own missionary vocation. And so we can ask ourselves after 200 years, what does it mean for our Christian people, for our baptized people? What does it mean to be missionary?

0: the Society for the Propagation of the Faith was deeply involved in the whole of the United States, which was a mission territory well until the 20th century. But particularly in the American South, where Catholics comprise less than 3% of the population.
1: As an American, I think to myself, you know, we have been such beneficiaries of this work. In the late 1800s and very early 1900s, we were recipients of about $7 million. You know, would you think that people in France

0: lay people, not professional religious, were concerned, interested, and wanting to support the growing of the church here. Why? Because they encountered Christ, they knew Christ, they loved Christ, and they wanted others to come to know and love him as well.
1: Two-thirds, in fact, came to the Diocese of New Orleans. Bishop Duburg, who was a French bishop in the United States, had been working in the diocese for a number of years, and so Bishop Duburg was one of the first recipients of society funds. Two-thirds went to his diocese, another third went to the Chinese missions.
2: What's fascinating is Pauline Géricault, in her own writings, she refers to the light that lit the match of the world. And so in so many ways, her own particular sense of the role and the importance of the missions in the United States really do represent not only her own missionary heart, but really a prophetic spirit that indicates in so many ways that the church in the United States would actually become a beacon of light and evangelization for the rest of the world.

0: Alex of St. Philomena reinforced her sense of Catholicity, that is, universality, and the importance of building the community of the church.
1: After her pilgrimage to Mugnano and then returning via Rome, she came back home to Lyon. In 1839, a few years after this, the charity had really blossomed.

tabernacle of a chapel where she pray a little notes to God, asking God to give the ones who defrauded her salvation and forgiveness. So she died praying even for those who harmed her. Woman of remarkable caliber, remarkable humility, remarkable zeal for the spread of the gospel, for the proclamation of the gospel throughout the world.

She registered in the poverty rolls of Lyon. And yet she never complained and never condemned those who defrauded her. I'm told that after her death, they found behind the

0: C'est ce qui est étonnant chez Pauline, c'est qu'elle va jusqu'au bout et jusqu'à la fin garder confiance et garder confiance en Dieu. Elle n'est pas morte martyre, mais elle est c'est une forme de martyre aussi qu'elle a subie.
1: While Pauline ended her life in dire poverty and destitution, the work that she began grew and soon spread all around the world. In 1840, Pope Gregory XVI placed the society in the rank of universal Catholic institutions. Numerous provincial and national councils, including the third of the plenary councils of Baltimore in 1884, enacted decrees and published letters in favor of its development.
2: In the 1880s, the office for the society opened here in the United States. Initially, it was based at St. Mary's Seminary in Baltimore. That office, based at St. Mary's in Baltimore, was without doubt a kind of nerve center for the society. By 1908, when it was taken off the Vatican's rolls as a missionary territory, the society had relied on the United States more and more for its global missionary efforts.
1: In the post-World War II years in the United States, there was a great sense of confidence in the Catholic Church. And out of this comes a desire to give back. Where we were once the mission lands supported by the propagation of the faith, now it's our turn to give back. A generous and confident spirit that was perhaps best exemplified by Bishop Fulton Sheen, who was the National Director of the Propagation of the Faith.
3: One mother told us about her four-year-old son in Philadelphia, who dressed up as a bishop. And because he knew that we were engaged in mission work and helping the poor and the lepers, decided to go out in his rather authentic-looking Episcopal costume and beg for our missions. And he collected $25 and some cookies.
2: Uncle Fulty, as he became known, was not only a prominent intellectual, but also a radio personality and eventually a television personality who used this platform, again, to spread the gospel of mission. Fulton Sheen really raised the bar in terms of collecting for foreign missions, so that by the time he retired in the 1960s, it's estimated that $200 million was collected for foreign missions.
3: And the mother wrote to us and said that she was enclosing a check for the $25 which he had collected for the missions and for the lepers, but he was keeping the cookies as his commission. I wrote to the mother and told her that we never have any homemade cookies, and I was suggesting that the next time he keep some of the money and send us the cookies.
4: Well, the work of the Mission Seals continues in the various ways in which it supports our missionaries, and propagation of faith is still the main support for many of these dioceses.
5: The Society for the Propagation of the Faith today is one of the largest, if not the largest, missionary organization in the world. It's under the auspices

0: of the pontifical mission.
1: We have four societies. The first one was the Society for the Propagation of Faith, founded by Pauline Jaricot. The second is the Society for the Holy Childhood. Then at the end of the 19th century, again in France, was born the Society of St. Peter Apostle. And the last one was at the beginning of the 20th century, the Pontifical Missionary Union.
2: Well, to be pontifical means to, first of all, be under the guidance of the Holy Father and to be universal. They were made pontifical in 1922 by Pope Pius XI. He saw in these societies a great resource for the universal church for the support of the missions.
3: They are four, but actually they are interconnected. All of them, at the heart of their contribution to the church, is to promote prayer for the mission. But secondly, there is also charity for the mission.
4: Jesus is the first missionary. He came with the good news. Pauline Jaricot was inspired to begin something that has resulted into the Society for the Propagation of the Faith. We are the Pauline Jaricot of our time. What she did, we can also continue to do.
5: We are called to build upon what Pauline has done. This is our missionary vocation, to recognize that encounter with Christ is going to call us to be at the service of one another.

The Rupert Centre was created in the year 2000, and it's coming from the needs that we had, in this case in Battambang, of many young people and children that they had disabilities, and these disabilities was bringing them to the hospital, and the rehabilitation was asking a long time. So we created this home to welcome them. Many people in Cambodia have been deprived or they take away their basic rights, no? And we need to give them the possibility to have them back, and for them to have ownership of them, no? And to be able to work with them, no? With

0: So I became a nun. I wanted to serve God through these disabled people.
1: Charles, he fell from a tree and got his spine injured. Their families are not able to support them, and so someone helped him find this place here. When I see these people suffering, it is really saddening, and it gives me a great joy when I am there to help them. And at the end of the day, when someone is happy because of a little thing you've done for them, it gives a lot of joy and satisfaction. First of all, we need a prayer. The energy we derive from the food we eat is not enough. We need God's grace. So it is very important for people out there to pray for us that we may give a faithful service to these people. We do what is required of us. I really see God has really been faithful. God has done so many things to our lives. He has taken good care of us.
2: God bless you.
3: We are all doing the same work, each one doing and playing their part, and especially as disciples and followers of Jesus Christ, Jesus needs all of us, and by virtue of our baptism, we are commissioned to carry on that same work. We are all working together to make sure that the good news we have received, the gift of faith we have received, also spreads and reaches to all the ends of the earth.

0: The process for Pauline's canonization was introduced in the city of Lyon by the local bishop in 1907. By 1930, the local or informational cause is closed, and the Roman cause begins. So this is a very thorough and detailed examination of all of her collected writings.
1: In the 1960s, early 60s, Pope St. John the 23rd had her life examined and had her declared the venerable servant of God. Already then, the process for her canonization was opened, and therefore her life story became more and more known. And in 2012, a young girl, 3 years old, choked on a piece of food, and clinically, basically, she died. Her heart stopped, everything stopped, and they had to revive her many times. And the doctor said she would never recover.
2: 15 jours après ce drame, apprenant cela, des enfants de sa classe et des parents des enfants de sa classe, sachant que la cause de Pauline est en cours, sollicite explicitement Pauline pour que par son intercession.
1: After about a month, she sat up, and a year later, she went to the doctor, the expert.

0: neurophysician, and who looked at the original tests and then looked at her and said, this is simply impossible. This could not have happened. And of course, her parents said, well, it's a miracle. It's a miracle through the intercession of Paulina. All of this information was sent to the postulator in Lyon. And then in 2020, in May, the Pope affirmed that this was a bona fide miracle through her intercession.
1: I think it's just absolutely marvelous that now the church is recognizing what she has done and has begun to elevate Pauline to her place in church history where she belongs. Because there are so many people throughout the world who were the recipients of donations, whether in the past or present.

0: Colleen Jarricott is very important for the mission. She devoted herself to prayer and for raising funds for foreign missions, for training of priests and missionaries. So this work that she started as a humble young woman resulted in gathering many people to pray for the mission of the church, to support this mission of the church.
1: She offered everything that she could, including calling upon fellow women to have institutions that were going around doing missionary work. And the work that she did those days is what we are witnessing today.
2: Elle peut être proposée comme modèle aux femmes et aux hommes, aux laïcs, aux jeunes, pour aujourd'hui. Parce qu'elle nous montre quelque part le modèle d'une foi qui est incarnée.
3: Pauline dies penniless and now is raised to the altars. She died in poverty, and yet now she is among those who are called upon for prayer and intercession by the whole church.
4: Pauline started the Society of the Propagation of the Faith as a local participation in the global mission of the church. It was given the blessing of the Pope to become and to become the center of the church's global outreach, but it never lost its local connection. That represents in so many ways the role of the Society of the Propagation of the Faith in touching hearts and lives, one heart, one mind, and one soul at a time.
5: My real hope is that her life story becomes well known in the church and beyond the church, because I think it has her life has so much to say to us in the 21st century, both as Christians, as Catholics, but also as people of goodwill. And my hope would be that her life become really well known and that her inspiration can affect others for the better, to make our world a better place to live in.

0: great start.
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0: Welcome to Encounter. I'm Monsignor Jim Vlaughan, along with Bishop John Barris, the Bishop of the Diocese of Rockville Center. The book, Word, Sacrament, Charism, The Risks and Opportunities of a Synodal Church, explores how the church can live more fully as a synodal community, one that listens, discerns, and walks together in faith. Well, joining us now is the book's author, Cardinal Mark Ouellet, the Prefect Emeritus of the Dicastery for Bishops. Your Eminence, it's an honor to have you with us. We're glad you joined us.
1: Thank you very much for inviting me. So I am pleased to be with you.
0: Now, your history could be a seven-hour show easily, but can you tell us a little bit about your own, you know, biography and your involvement in the life of the church? You've been involved in so many synods, my Lord Almighty. You have tremendous and unbelievable experience in this.
1: So I am French-Canadian, as you know, born in northwest Quebec, and I became a priest, and I joined the Sulpician Fathers, who are dedicated to priestly formation. So I've been working for 20 years in priestly formation in different seminaries from Latin America, in Canada, in Montreal, in Edmonton. And then I was invited to teach in Rome at the John Paul Institute for Marriage and Family. And when I was there, I was called to join the Roman Curia at the Dicastery for Christian Unity. And then I was sent to as Archbishop of Quebec City for about 7 years. And in 2010, Pope Benedict called me back to Rome at the Dicastery for Bishops and as the president also of the Latin American Commission, Pontifical Commission. And all this time, I've been very much dedicated to theology, because that I would say that's my first love. And I was a teacher, so I continue to be very much interested in theology, to follow the life of the church. And as you said, I participated in all the synods since 2005, up to now.
0: It's amazing. You know, one of the things I almost sometimes laugh at a little bit is that I'm not sure that anyone really has a great definition of synodality. I hear lots of different ones along the way, but you're such an expert. Can you help us define synodality?
1: You know, it means it's more a description than a definition. It is walking together as a church, as a church.

0: church community and listening to each other and be respectful and also discerning together. So that's why we need to listen between bishops and priests and religious and lay people. We need to get together and listen to the Holy Spirit, who is speaking through all the different members of the church, but because the church is the body of Christ. Is the people of God, but the body of Christ. So we are members of one another. And so we receive a gift of the Holy Spirit. And so when we invoke the Spirit, so he is bringing us together in unity, in search for a better organization. And I would say, more than a better organization, he would keep us alive in faith. And he would help us to be aware of who we are, son and daughter of God, and to walk together. So I think that the convocation of Pope Francis was meant, you know, to foster a better sense of mission, because when we come together as a community, so we become more aware of the presence of God, the presence of Christ, the gift of the Spirit, and our responsibility to bring through society onto the world at large, you know, the joy of the faith, you know, the substance of our happiness and of our mission.
1: Well, you just kept all our viewers with that, so thank you for that. That's why I wanted to ask you that early, because I think it's very inviting what you're talking about. It's fascinating and inviting for people, all Catholics, who are watching us right now. How about the in 2015, and Pope Francis, the anniversary of the Synod of the Bishops, Pope Francis says, the path of synodality is what God expects of the Church in the third millennium. Can you comment on that a little bit?
0: It was a bold statement. I was there, you know, I was there listening to Pope Francis, and I had been in many synods before. But, you know, I had the sense that the Pope was very much aware of the solemnity of the moment, and that he wanted to give a direction for his pontificate, and not only for his time, but also for the future. Second Vatican Council wanted to do and to create a spirit of communion in the church, a spirit of really equality as baptized persons, but with different talents and charism. And so, but we all need each other, and we all need to bring to the community the riches we have received from God. And so this spirit of communion is, you know, the goal was, I would say, the goal of the Second Vatican Council when he speaks of the sacramentality of the church. The church is sacramental because it is embodying in some way the Trinitarian communion, the gift of God who is opening and giving himself, you know, and it is something that is lived out within the community. So we have to become more aware of this mystical dimension of the church. That is one thing I found weak in the last synod. So we were focusing too much on a better organization. And so, but the church is more than an organization. The church is the mystery of the presence of God in our midst. And so, and we need more to cultivate this awareness. So that means to ask God for a better faith,

0: a more vivid faith, and I think we take for granted that we believe, and we take this as something that we don't have to care for, and that should be our first concern, to hand on the faith and to keep the faith alive. So that was a part of my criticism of the last synod. We were too focused on organization and not enough on handing on the faith and keep the faith alive. And the place of the sacraments, for example, for me was not enough exposed at this synod. Anyway, we are in a long process, as you said. Pope Francis gave us an orientation that will last, because it is what the Second Vatican Council wanted to do for the end of the second millennium and the beginning of the others, and because that's the essence of the Church, to be a communion of persons.
1: Eminence, not only have you served Pope St. John Paul II, Pope Benedict XVI, and Pope Francis, one of the great contributions of this book is that you've integrated their pontificates around this theme of mutual listening around the deposit of faith as exemplifying the synodal process.
0: Yes. Yes, obviously, because, you know, I was part of the Synod on the Word of God. So this was a big commitment for me in 2008. And I remember, you know, what I wrote on the Word of God at the beginning. I insisted on a new paradigm, a Marian paradigm, you know, to develop the Word of God, the listening to the Word of God first and foremost, you know, and I think this is has borne fruit in the spreading of the Lectio Divina. The Lectio Divina is a way of meditating the sacred scripture. And I think that this is fundamental at all ages of the Church. When there is renewal in the Church, there is a Marian listening to the Word of God and sharing the Word of God. And so the dynamism of the Holy Spirit through the power of the Word, it brings us further, brings us in at the mission, at witnessing the gift of God and the Word of God with Jesus Christ, the risen Christ.
2: 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We'll be right back with more Encounter right after this.

0: Attention travelers. Next Tuesday, a major hurricane will cause complete chaos throughout the city. Stand clear of the closing doors, please.
1: Disasters don't plan ahead. 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

0: Welcome back to Encounter. Your Eminence, what made this time in the life of the church, in the life of our world, the right time to write this book, your 14th book? What made this the right time?
1: Yeah, that's a good question. I wrote it between the two sessions on synodality, you know? But not everything was written. The part on charism, that's the provocation of my book. Because to put on the title, you know, word, sacrament, charism, it's a way of saying that charism in the church is as important as word and sacrament. But this is not so much acknowledged. It is still in a state of work in progress, you know, to enhance the status of charism in the church. And so what I have observed is that in the history of the church, when you ask yourself, who did the evangelization of the world? Certainly, the ministers have been very important. The bishops have been very important. But when you think of going ad gentes to other people, to open space, to create new means of evangelization, you have to think of charism. You have to think of the Benedictines, of the Jesuits, on Dominicans, on Franciscans, on thousands of feminine communities with their charisms, and they have spread the gospel. You know, the world was evangelized because of charisms. And so this is not enough acknowledged. And that's why I wanted to insist on this aspect in the life of the church. And I have observed that during the two sessions on synodality, the part of religious life was not enough recognized and taken into account. So that's the one of the basic reasons of my book.
0: I think that's so true. And you write about that. The synodal process suffers from a lack of theological reflection. And you're mentioning some of that now. What do you think is the greatest theological deficiency undermining the synodal effort?
1: When we speak of synodality, we speak first and foremost of the Holy Eucharist. Because synodality is not only that the people of God is walking together. It is that God is walking with us. And God is walking with us from the sacraments, from baptism, we are son and daughter of God, and from the Eucharist, so Christ is alive, present, given. We enter into the relationship between the Father and the Son, and we receive the gift of the Holy Spirit. So this is the heart of synodality, because that's why we have the Holy Eucharist regularly every Sunday for the Christian community, so that we remain in communion with God. And so we walk with him. He is alive in us because we have a faith that is alive. And so we discern with him. And we go forward. We go forward. He is pushing us out of our borders, you know, to reach out to others, because the gospel and the risen Lord is for the whole world. It's not only for the community of baptized. It is given to us in order to be also given to others. And God wants us to be sacraments, to be signs, to be instrument of his grace, of his gift. And so that's why I think that this dimension, this mystical dimension, was not enough developed at the synod on synodality, because as you I said, so it is a long process. My book is there to indicate a way of deepening the way we want to practice synodality and to be in continuity with the whole life of the church.
0: Evan, let's talk about the balance of synodality and doctrinal clarity. There is a balance between the two, and maintaining that is going to be key, don't you think?
1: Yes, that's true. So I recognize that at the beginning, you know, the first session was a bit confused because there, you know, everybody was saying what was in their mind and heart and so on. And it was, there were many people invited, not only bishops, but also lay people, religious, of different orientation. And we were there to practice synodality. That means to not only to be there between bishops and to listen and together to find, to make a discernment, but we wanted to practice this mutual listening. You know, that's why there was a good reason to have one quarter of the assembly that were also lay people and religious and priests and so on. So this is, I think, one aspect that was important, this being together and in a learning process. Some confusion at the beginning created a sort of a reserve. You know, you had people that were not enthused with the synodality because they feared that the confusion in Germany, in the synod in Germany, right, would invade, you know, the universal process of the Catholic Church. This did not happen, and it will not happen. And but you know, I understand that since you know, all kind of ideas were circulating at this time, there was some confusion, and people were a bit taken aback about this. So, okay, in the second part, you know, the discussion was much more focused on what is to be church together. And so we did not address any anthropological, any moral question or structural or ideologies. No, we were focusing on what is to be church together, to walk together.
2: Eminence, I can have great memories 6 years ago when you met with the New York State bishops during our ad limina. About a very vibrant conversation we had with you about the possibility of John Henry Cardinal Newman becoming a doctor of the church. And lo and behold, Pope Leo XIV has proclaimed it. What can we get from this new doctor of the church in regard to his theology and spirituality? And what is the harmony with this whole theme of synodality?
1: Oh, and thank you for the question. You know, the canonization of John Henry Newman was probably one of my best moments in the Roman Curia.
0: Yeah.
1: I remember, you know, meeting the delegation coming from England and speaking in a panel on the John Henry Newman and on his testimony and on his theology also, and then saying at the end that I expected him to be declared eventually Doctor of the Church, and I have never received such an applause in Rome.
2: That's wonderful.

0: in the Roman Curia. So, you know, but what I think we should keep from Newman, you know, that's his love for the fathers of the church. This man had a sense of the, he discovered the identity of the church, you know, studying the fathers and seeing how the faith was kept by the people of God, especially in the time of Arianism. At this time, most of the bishops were Arian, but the people of God in Constantinople, they kept the faith. And they forced the bishop also to remain in the Catholic profession of faith. And I think he discovered the permanence of the church as a subject, as a community, as a one community walking through the century. So he had this sense of the unity of the church, that is a body, a subject, you know, keeping the same identity and going through different cultures, you know, in history. So I think this is an extraordinary contribution, a sense of ecclesiology, and at the same time, the sense of the development of doctrine. And how the cultures may be diverse, but you have the same identity of the faith through the centuries. And this is, I think he has helped very much to develop a sense of the history of doctrines in the church. So this man, you know, at 45 years old, more or less, when he converted to Catholicism. And so it was an extraordinary testimony. He was already a man of great stature in Anglicanism. And to do such a step, it was a very courageous gesture. And it was for him, to some extent, a crucifixion. And he became Catholic. And his apostolate then was not so easy. You know, his foundation of a university was not an easy endeavor, but he did the best he could. And when he became Catholic, it was not also very easy for him. Even when he was in Rome, he was not understood at the same level. So he suffered all his life, you know, as a witness to the faith, to the Catholic faith, and to the retrieval of ecclesial identity. So I think we have to learn to go back to Newman and to read his letters, and he has splendid letters and splendid sermons, and I think we will have for generations, you know, a sort of nurturing for not only for Catholic, also for Anglican, for ecumenical faith.
1: Your Eminence, we only have a minute left. I wish we had another hour, actually. This is so interesting. How do you think Pope Leo will change the process of synodality in the church, or enhance it, better yet?
0: I think he will continue. So he said it clearly, and because I think that's the line of the Holy Spirit for the future of the church. I am sure that he is a theologian, he is a disciple of St. Augustine, he has a sense of the continuity of the church, and I think he will be very prudent with the work of the commissions. You know, you have 10 commissions that are working on different questions, different topics that have to bring to the church elements for discernment on different matters. And I think he will take that you know, with the

0: prudence, with calm, and he will take his time also for any decision that would engage the future of the church. But I think that the process will continue, and I hope personally that he will encourage the fostering of vocations. You know, I spoke of charism, but charism, that means vocation. The church needs vocation, baptized, married vocation, religious, priestly vocations. I think the process is synodality, is really to foster and awaken up vocations in the church, you know, for the a better testimony given to Jesus Christ.
1: Great answer. Your Eminence, thank you so much for being with us today. It's a real honor to have you, and thank you for your articulate words and this great book that you've written. Really, it's just been a pleasure to have you with us.
0: Thank you very much. It was a pleasure to be with you, and I pray for you. I pray for your bishop and for the whole diocese. Thank you so much.
1: Thank you. God bless. For Bishop John Barris, I'm Monsignor Jim Vlorn. Again, we thank you for joining our discussion today. For information on Cardinal Ouellette's book, you can visit cfntv.org. You can find out more about Encounter there, too. God bless. We'll see you again soon. I'm Monsignor Jim Vlorn, and you're watching the Catholic Faith Network.

In the name of the Father, and of the Son, and of the Holy Spirit, amen. You expired, Jesus, but the source of life gushed forth for souls, and the ocean of mercy opened up for the whole world. O fount of life, unfathomable divine mercy, envelop the whole world and empty yourself out upon us. O blood and water, which gushed forth from the heart of Jesus as a fountain of mercy for us, I trust in you. O blood and water, which gushed forth from the heart of Jesus as a fountain of mercy for us, I trust in you. O blood and water, which gushed forth from the heart of Jesus as a fountain of mercy for us, I trust in you. Our Father, who art in heaven, hallowed be thy name. Thy kingdom come, thy will be done on earth as it is in heaven. Give us this day our daily bread, and forgive us our trespasses, as we forgive those who trespass against us. And lead us not into temptation, but deliver us from evil. Amen. Hail Mary, full of grace, the Lord is with thee. Blessed art thou among women, and blessed is the fruit of thy womb, Jesus. Holy Mary, Mother of God, pray for us sinners now and at the hour of our death. Amen. I believe in God, the Father Almighty, creator of heaven and earth, and in Jesus Christ, his only Son, our Lord, who was conceived by the Holy Spirit, born of the Virgin Mary, suffered under Pontius Pilate, was crucified, died, and was buried. He descended into hell. On the third day, he rose again from the dead. He ascended into heaven and is seated at the right hand of God, the Father Almighty. From there, he will come to judge the living and the dead. I believe in the Holy Spirit, the Holy Catholic Church, the communion of saints, the forgiveness of sins, the resurrection of the body, and life everlasting. Amen. Eternal Father, I offer you the body and blood, soul and divinity of your dearly beloved Son, our Lord Jesus Christ, in atonement for our sins and those of the whole world. For the sake of his sorrowful passion, have mercy on us and on the whole world. For the sake of his sorrowful passion, have mercy on us and on the whole world. For the sake of his sorrowful passion, have mercy on us and on the whole world. For the sake of his sorrowful passion, have mercy.

mercy on us and on the whole world. For the sake of his sorrowful passion, have mercy on us and on the whole world. For the sake of his sorrowful passion, have mercy on us and on the whole world. For the sake of his sorrowful passion, have mercy on us and on the whole world. For the sake of his sorrowful passion, have mercy on us and on the whole world. For the sake of

sorrowful passion, have mercy on us and on the whole world. For the sake of his sorrowful passion, have mercy on us and on the whole world. Eternal Father, I offer you the body and blood, soul and divinity of your dearly beloved Son, our Lord Jesus Christ, in atonement for our sins and those of the whole world. For the sake of his sorrowful passion, have mercy on us and on the whole world. For the sake of his sorrowful passion, have mercy on us and on the whole world. For the sake of his sorrowful passion, have mercy on us and on the whole world. For the sake of his sorrowful passion, have mercy on us and on the whole world. For the sake of his sorrowful passion, have mercy on us and on the whole world. For the sake of his sorrowful passion, have mercy on us and on the whole world. For the sake of his sorrowful passion, have mercy on us and on the whole world. For the sake of his sorrowful passion, have mercy on us and on the whole world. For the sake of his sorrowful passion, have mercy on us and on the whole world. For the sake of his sorrowful passion, have mercy on us and on the whole world. Eternal Father, I offer you the body and blood, soul and divinity of your dearly beloved Son, our Lord Jesus Christ, in atonement for our sins and those of the whole world. For the sake of his sorrowful passion, have mercy on us and on the whole world. For the sake of his sorrowful passion, have mercy on us and on the whole world. For the sake of his sorrowful passion, have mercy on us and on the whole world. For the sake of his sorrowful passion, have mercy on us and on the whole world. For the sake of his sorrowful passion, have mercy on us and on the whole world. For the sake of his sorrowful passion, have mercy on us and on the whole world. For the sake of his sorrowful passion, have mercy on us and on the whole world. For the sake of his sorrowful passion, have mercy on us and on the whole world. For the sake of his sorrowful passion, have mercy on us and on the whole world. For the sake of his sorrowful passion, have mercy on us and on the whole world. Eternal Father, I offer you the body and blood, soul and divinity of your dearly beloved Son, our Lord Jesus Christ, in atonement for our sins and those of the whole world. For the sake of his sorrowful passion, have mercy on us and on the whole world. For the sake of his sorrowful passion, have mercy on us and on the whole world. For the sake of his sorrowful passion, have mercy on us and on the whole world. For the sake of his sorrowful passion, have mercy on us and on the whole world. For the sake of his sorrowful passion, have mercy on us and on the whole world. For the sake of his sorrowful passion, have mercy on us and on the whole world. For the sake of his sorrowful passion, have mercy on us and on the whole world. For the sake of his sorrowful passion, have mercy on us and on the whole world. For the sake of his sorrowful passion, have mercy on us and on the whole world. For the sake of his sorrowful passion, have mercy on us and on the whole world. Eternal Father, I offer you the body and blood, soul and divinity of your dearly beloved Son, our Lord Jesus Christ, in atonement for our sins and those of the whole world. For the sake of his sorrowful passion, have mercy on us and on the whole world. For the sake of his sorrowful passion, have mercy on us and on the whole world. For the sake of his sorrowful passion, have mercy on us and on the whole world. For the sake of his sorrowful passion, have mercy on us and on the whole world. For the sake of his sorrowful passion, have mercy on us and on the whole world. For the sake of his sorrowful passion, have mercy on us and on the whole world. For the sake of his sorrowful passion, have mercy on us and on the whole world. For the sake of his sorrowful passion,

mercy on us and on the whole world. For the sake of his sorrowful passion, have mercy on us and on the whole world. For the sake of his sorrowful passion, have mercy on us and on the whole world. Holy God, Holy Mighty One, Holy Immortal One, have mercy on us and on the whole world. Holy God, Holy Mighty One, Holy Immortal One, have mercy on us and on the whole world. Holy God, Holy Mighty One, Holy Immortal One, have mercy on us and on the whole world. Eternal God, in whom mercy is endless and the treasury of compassion inexhaustible, look kindly upon us and increase your mercy in us, that in difficult moments we might not despair nor become despondent, but with great confidence submit ourselves to your holy will, which is love and mercy itself. In the name of the Father, and of the Son, and of the Holy Spirit, amen.

0: The passing of a loved one touches us all. A visit to a Catholic cemetery is a reminder of what death is all about. A step to a new and eternal life with the risen Lord. Continue the journey with Catholic Cemeteries of Long Island.
1: In the name of the Father, and of the Son, and of the Holy Spirit, amen.
2: What a beautiful memorial service.
3: Yes, it was.
4: Yeah.
3: Did you see the lovely glass wall of urns?
5: I believe they're called glass front niches.
6: To be honest, I'm really surprised. I didn't know Catholic cemeteries are allowed to do cremation.
5: Last month, my friend's mother, Jane, passed away, and I went to the cemetery, and they placed her urn in the family grave spot. I was curious about it, so I asked the deacon afterwards.
1: The Catholic Church treats the whole human person with dignity in all stages of human existence. This reflects our respect for the body. That's why Jane's coffin was at the wake and the funeral mass. Afterwards, Jane was cremated, and her ashes were contained in their entirety in an urn. Then she was buried in the family gravesite with a committal service. You have the option of being either entombed in a niche, behind a marble front or a glass front. You can be buried in your family plot, or you can have a certain section in the columbarium or a burial site that's reserved exclusively for cremated remains. Our Catholic faith has taught us that all human persons are to be treated with dignity in all stages of life. That's why the cremated remains of each person is treated with reverence and kept together, placed in a dignified container, an urn, then either buried, interred in a family grave, or entombed in a mausoleum or columbarium as we pray until we all rise again.
4: No scattering of the ashes?
5: That's right. And I also learned that all Catholic cemeteries are consecrated sacred grounds too.
3: Wow, you know, my father has my Uncle Ralph's cremated remains on a shelf from way back when. Maybe we can bring him to our Catholic cemetery and have him buried in our family prop.
4: That'd be a good idea.
5: I guess it's true. We all learn something new every day.
6: Yes.
0: For more information, call Catholic Cemeteries of Long Island at 516-334-7990. And visit our website at cclongisland.org.
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0: Welcome to All Good Things, everyone. With Archbishop Hicks, I'm Monsignor Jim Vlahan. On today's show, we'll talk to Italian-American celebrity chef, Lifetime Emmy Award-winning television host, author of 15 best-selling cookbooks, restaurateur, and a good friend, Lydia Bastianich. We'll also be joined by State Senator Jessica Scarcella Spanton. She's going to help us to commemorate the 45th anniversary of social activist Dorothy Day's death and the initiatives named after or related to her in the north and east shores of Staten Island and southern Brooklyn. And lastly, we'll also speak to Dr. Gabriel Martinez. He's a professor of economics and director of online education at Ave Maria University in Florida. All that and lots more on this edition of All Good Things with Archbishop Hicks.
1: Hello, Monsignor.
0: It's good to be with you.
1: Great to see you again.
0: Yeah.
1: And peace and all good things to you.
0: Now and forever. Amen, hallelujah.
1: Amen, hallelujah. We're still in the Easter season.
0: Yes, we're flying toward Pentecost.
1: We are. Yeah, so important in the time of the church. But I love this Easter season, just really doubling down on our hope and joy in the Lord.
0: I love it. And the preaching is wonderful for me. Anyway, I just love preaching in Easter.
1: Correct. You know? Yeah, you get the Acts of the Apostles in there, and they show that early church. And, you know, every time they say that, you know, the church received 30,000 new people and they were baptized and everyone started following the Lord, it's encouraging and inspiring for us.
0: And the place where they were shook. Like all of that, I love all of that.
1: Correct, yeah, the imagery is fantastic. And it's real also, which is a great part of our history.
0: That's wonderful. Now, we just celebrated the first anniversary of our Holy Father, right, Pope Leo. So I was thinking about that because I know you kind of grew up in a neighborhood near...
1: Yeah, 14 blocks. Okay. 14 blocks right down the street. So you could ride your bike to each other's house.
0: Where were you when that all occurred? Like, I was on TV live when that all occurred, like you?
1: Yeah, so when he was announced and I watched him walk out on that balcony, I was actually in Omaha, Nebraska, the day before my classmate, Archbishop Mike McGovern, became the new Archbishop of Omaha. Yeah. So I was just simply flying back to Chicago, to the Diocese of Joliet, and his name was announced when I was going through the metal detectors.
0: Oh, come on.
1: So
0: really?
1: I was going through the metal detectors. I didn't know who our new Holy Father was when I was going through the airport metal detectors. When I got out on the other side, everyone is cheering and applauding our new American Pope.
0: And did you have to, like, recall? Because I think you had, I remember reading somewhere, you had some encounter with him at a parish retreat or something like that?
1: Right before he was elected in August, right before he was elected as... His brother lives in the Diocese of Joliet, where I was the bishop, and at his brother's parish, the pastor, who's also an Augustinian, invited him for a talk and a mass. And I went to it, and I listened to his talk. He was fantastic. What I saw in him was, here's a very smart guy, an intelligent guy, who's able to take very complicated theological and ecclesial type of issues and explain it to everyday people sitting in the pews in a way that's compelling and thought-provoking. But I got to meet him right beforehand and had some wonderful private time one-on-one and was encouraged by him and obviously continue to celebrate his election with all of us.

0: around the world.
1: Oh, it was great. Did you ever think perhaps or no? I thought perhaps, be honest with you, like we were doing, like our folks over at Catholic Faith Network do a little research, and they were like, his name was definitely on our list that we had researched.
0: I had a top three, and every time I talked about my top three of who might, he was not on that list. But I do have evidence before he was elected on some of my text to friends.
1: Yeah.
0: I said, here's my top three. But they'll never elect an American pope, but if they did, they should elect Bob Prevost.
1: All right.
0: So I've got evidence that I've said that. That's right. Yeah. So
1: that's a wonderful thing. Yeah.
0: I love the fact that the impossible became possible when he walked out on that balcony. That everyone said, well, it's impossible. We will never, ever see an American.
1: Yeah.
0: And it's just a reminder to us that don't ever tell God something's impossible. Because with God, all things are.
1: It's incredible, right?
0: Possible, yeah.
1: And then so Archbishop Nelson Perez, who I know you know, who's a good friend of mine, he was over there and met with him already, talking about youth matters. And he mentioned CFN to them. And he said, yeah, I know of them. I've listened to them before. I'm looking forward to meeting the Monsignor over there. I wanted to talk to him. I want to have an interview with him. So good. I'm hoping to God I get
0: to. Do you have an interview scheduled soon? Or are you
1: I'm hoping
0: go?
1: I will. I
0: good.
1: Will. I got to interview Pope Francis, and that was amazing and beautiful.
0: Right.
1: But this, like, with no accent and speaking our language, I think it's going to be a different experience, you know?
0: Correct. It's all of a sudden, there's no barriers there.
1: It's so interesting, yeah.
0: Yeah, a different experience. But
1: I love that.
0: I have not had the opportunity to speak with him as the Holy Father. Mm-hmm. So since he's been elected, and I'll go over to Rome in June, and he'll give me what's called the pallium. It's the collar I wear as an archbishop. But as I go for that mass, I can't wait to have a few minutes with him. Also, one, just to congratulate him, and also I'd like him to give me a few marching orders. Tell me, what do you want me to do here in New York and in the United States? I'm here to serve you and your mission and your vision. So I'm looking forward to the opportunity.
1: That's a great idea. I love that, too. That'll be beautiful, that's for sure.
0: Yeah.
1: Now, this is a time of year, you know, it's interesting. There's a lot of events, right? I was just speaking to Lydia about this before we started today. A lot of fundraisers are now, and a lot of groups get together now. I have a big Catholic Charities one out on Long Island I'm going to go tomorrow. There's a lot for you, too, to be at, right?
0: It's constant. I've sometimes said that May is starting to get more busy than December.
1: Yeah.
0: You know, before Christmas, everyone's busy, but May has turned into one of those months also with communions, first communions and graduations, Mother's Day, all the events and fundraisers, and they're all good. They're all good things.
1: Sure.
0: It's also a lot.
1: It is a lot, though, right? I love First Communions in particular. That's a real great love of mine, the gift of being at the Eucharistic table, inviting these young kids to the Eucharistic table. Oddly enough, my mother, I don't even know why, saved my First Communion suit, which doesn't even fit on my arm at this point in my life. But
0: did you have a traditional suit? What did it
1: look
0: like?
1: Yeah, a black suit with the white, you know, the tie that was the clip-on tie. And it was hanging on a hanger in a bin. And when my parents passed away, cleaned out the attic, and there were three bins in there. My mother had saved all these things that were mine as a little boy. And the top thing was the suit. And there was a note that said, Jim, I know you're going to love all this stuff. Dad and I love you so much. Enjoy going through all of this.
0: Oh, that's great.
1: And that was the first thing, you know? It was so beautiful. It was maybe Chicago, now Illinois. Robert Hall was a big clothier in New York. And that, like, if you went there, boy, like, your parents were spending some money to do this.
0: Sure.
1: And they got me a great suit to wear that day to sit before.
0: I think your parents should have dressed me instead, because I received my first communion in the mid-70s. And if you remember clothing back in the mid-70s, everything became wild. My first communion, we've got pictures. I've got red, white, and blue plaid pants that I'm wearing with a red blazer. It's kind of a ridiculous look, but that was a particular period of time in the 1970s, and my dress code reflected it.
1: Yeah, I understand. And we came through, though. We got through the other
0: side. We got through it. You know what I've been loving about first communions is I've been trying, you know, to get out to parishes and celebrate masses. And in these past few weeks, when I celebrate a Sunday Mass or a Saturday Vigil Mass at a parish, what I've noticed is that there's a number of the children who have made their First Communion who will go the next day or that same day on the Vigil dressed in their First Communion suit or their dress. And I think it's encouraging for all the people who are sitting there that they didn't go to the First Communion Mass, but they see those young people who they're the future of our church and they've received the Lord and they're going to

0: hopefully continue to receive the body, blood, soul, and divinity of our Lord for the rest of their lives. It's beautiful to witness.
1: And they become a sign, right, to the rest.
0: That's it.
1: I love that.
0: That's it.
1: Yeah, I love that very much. Thing I did this week, I told you about it last time we were together, the renaming of, now I never was on the street in my life, Pineapple Street in Brooklyn. I don't know if you know of it. I don't know of it. It's in Brooklyn Heights. It was the street that Dorothy Day was born on. So they renamed that street Dorothy Day Way. And her granddaughter was there, Martha Hennessy, who really wants to meet you, and someday we'll get her on the show. She's great. She was there. She pulled the paper off to reveal this. I got to speak at it, and I got you one of the signs from the street. This is what's up there now.
0: So, oh, that's fantastic.
1: I'm very devoted to her. I love Dorothy Day, you know?
0: So this sign is going to replace Pineapple Lane or whatever it was called beforehand?
1: It did, yeah. It already did.
0: It already has.
1: Another one, yeah.
0: You know, how wonderful that people will get to pass by and see her name and recall her witness every time they either walk or drive past those particular signs.
1: And I like that it's Way, don't you think? Like, if it was Dorothy Day Road, Dorothy Day Way makes me think.
0: The way, the truth, the life.
1: Yeah.
0: Has a connection to the gospel.
1: Yeah, I like that a lot. There's something about that that's really good. And we have a guest coming on today.
0: We're going to talk a little bit more, and I'm looking forward to learning a little bit more about how she's been promoting Dorothy Day and some of the initiatives.
1: Yeah, and she's buried in Staten Island, you know, in a little cemetery there that's kind of relatively well known. And I did the rosary there that we air on the Catholic Faith Network, too. It's kind of a devotion to her, you know, kind of a nice thing.
0: Beautiful.
1: So it's been good, you know.
0: Great.
1: You have another event coming up. I know you just celebrated Mass at Old St. Patrick's, right? That was a couple of weeks ago, maybe?
0: I was just there on Sunday, so two nights ago.
1: Oh, okay.
0: And I went for the 7 o'clock Mass, p.m., and I purposely asked, please don't announce that I'm coming, you know, because what happens sometimes is if it gets announced that the Archbishop is going to be there, all of a sudden there's more people. You know, that's just how it works, which is a great thing. But I said, I want to see what this Sunday night Mass is like, just without any fanfare, a normal Sunday Mass. And I went, and that basilica is large. It's a large structure, and the Mass was full. Wow. It was standing room only, and it's very diverse, people of all backgrounds and places and walks of life. And at the same time, I would say 75% perhaps of the people there were in their late 20s, early 30s.
1: Wow.
0: So there was a real young adult feel to that Mass, to those who are simply there. And no one is saying, this is the young adult Mass, and no one else is, well, anyone can come to the Mass.
1: Sure.
0: But there are so many young adults who are re-engaging with the faith. And I got to witness it on Sunday night, and I drove away very touched and inspired and hopeful. And they're doing a number of things right also. Not only it was the Mass really beautifully celebrated, but afterwards they have just a little wine social right there in the courtyard. And I got to talk to all the people who were there. What I saw is they stay. They stay because they want to get to know each other also and form a community and be with other people who think faith is important and living it out in the world, and that strengthens each other also. So, very encouraging.
1: You know, what do you think that's really all about? I always, you know, quote unquote, blame the Holy Spirit. And I say, I think the Holy Spirit's moving among us and renewing the church. But something is drawing all these young people. I know where I live, too. Like, we have a very, very multicultural parish. Almost every Mass is in a number of languages, but we have an incredible amount of young people coming back. I mean, they're standing in the choir loft at Mass every single time we have Mass on a Sunday. Something's happening, though, right?
0: The Holy Spirit's at work,
1: yeah.
0: And I think so many people are starting to reject some of the lies that society gives to us, and they're searching for truth and authenticity and relevance, and they're also looking for community. In this world where we spend so much time on our phones, you can feel very isolated. And to be together, to pray with others who also want to have God in the center of their lives and to connect to goodness and the hope that He brings, it's the church provides that community.
1: Yeah.
0: And it's centered then on the Lord and how we live it out with each other.
1: I think depth too, right? Because we live in this world of flipping. I have no social media at all, believe it or not. Like I run this network, but there's plenty of social media for the network. But personally, I have nothing. And I'm perfectly fine with that. And I have to tell you the other little secret, I haven't watched television either. So that's another crazy thing that I'm
0: Isn't that interesting? You're in this world.

0: world of evangelizing through social media and through television, but you limit how much you take in yourself.
1: Yeah, because I find it very empty. So, like, I try to stay away from that so that I can always grow the depth. And I wonder if that's what young people are starting to see, like saying, this is nothing. This flipping doesn't mean anything, you know?
0: I think that's... There's a growing desire to spend some time in Eucharistic adoration also.
1: Yeah.
0: And I think that's not only having a direct encounter with the Lord through the Eucharist in that specific type of way, it's also the opportunity to turn that phone off, shut out the noise, just be quiet, peaceful for a while. We don't have a lot of that. And Eucharistic adoration is that perfect environment in a beautiful setting in front of the Lord that we can pray, quiet our mind, and then listen to Him.
1: Yeah, there's a lot, something beautiful happening. I hope we never lose that vision, because I think if we allow the Holy Spirit to continue this, we're watching the church be born again in our midst, it seems. This
0: Correct.
1: Is exciting.
0: Beautiful to see. I was just recently speaking with someone who has spent some time in Holland. And in Holland, I guess... It's a very kind of a secular country where many people have just walked away from the faith. And even in Holland, there's a resurgence in mass attendance, especially with young people. So it's not just happening in the United States. This is something that's happening throughout the world.
1: I love it. And my big question is, will a byproduct of this be vocations? I'm praying and hoping.
0: That's my hope and prayer. It's you know it. It's a joyful life and a life worth living. There's so many types of vocations, but the vocation to priesthood, we both celebrate it, love it, and hope it's hope that spills over also into that path of life and choosing it, listening to the voice of the Lord.
1: We keep praying for it, that's for sure.
0: We have to. Amen.
1: All right, we're going to get going. You ready?
0: Let's do it.
1: Fun? All right. When we come back, we'll be joined by Lifetime Emmy Award-winning television host, author of 15 best-selling cookbooks, at least, by the way, restaurateur and friend Lydia Bastianich. That's next on this edition of All Good Things with Archbishop Hicks on the Catholic Channel, SiriusXM.
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4: It is the best feeling in the world. They impact me. I'm proud of the work that I'm doing.
5: There's been dramatic results in our kindergarten classroom this year from having a foster grandparent.
6: Mary's Meals is a simple, practical work of love carried out in the name of Mary, the mother of Jesus. One meal served every day in a place of education for the world's poorest children, meeting their immediate need for food and at the same time enabling them to come into the classroom and to gain that education that can set them free from poverty forever. 2 million children every day are benefiting from that meal, and we see how their lives are transformed by this simple thing. And yet millions today are hungry, waiting for that possibility to eat and to go to school. Please join us in this movement.

0: Welcome back to All Good Things with Archbishop Hicks. I'm Monsignor Jim Vlahan. Well, now we're joined by Italian-American celebrity chef, Lifetime Emmy Award-winning television host, author of 15 best-selling cookbooks, I think it's more anyway, and restaurateur Lydia Bastianich. Welcome to All Good Things with Archbishop Hicks.
1: Thank you. Such an honor, such a pleasure.
2: Lydia, the honor is ours, and the honor is really mine. I'm so excited to meet you.
1: I am excited. I watched your coming to New York and welcome to New York.

0: You know, I came as a 12-year-old immigrant to New York, and the Catholic Charity brought me here, my family, and I loved it ever since. So, are you liking it?
1: I'm not only liking it, I'm loving it.
0: All right.
1: Loving it.
0: Okay.
1: It's, and your welcome that you've given to me has been so similar to so many New Yorkers. New Yorkers come from all over the world, but call this home. And so when you land here, there is a feeling of welcome. You're part of the family. And you've expressed that to me and so many others. I'm grateful for it.
0: Oh, well, welcome. There's a lot to do here.
1: There is.
0: And let's roll up our sleeves and let's do it.
1: And let's do it by starting with some questions right away, Lydia.
0: Sure.
1: So you talk a little bit about leaving a place and coming to a new place to live. You have to leave people and things behind. It's how, if you have a message for us, how do you think your own experience can help others understand what it feels like, maybe perhaps to be new in a new land, or an immigrant, or a refugee? Any sort of a message or things that you've learned along the way?
0: Absolutely. Well, Your Excellency, you know, the beginning is not easy. You know, I was 12, and my story is a little bit, I come from Italy, a part of Italy that became communist Yugoslavia right after World War II. And, you know, we were caught behind the Iron Curtain, couldn't speak our language, Italian, we couldn't go to church and all that. So there was a lot of big changes, major changes in our family, until ultimately my parents decided that maybe it was time to move on. But, you know, that we couldn't get out. So we had family also that was left in Italy. We went to visit, my mother, my brother, and I. My father was held back as a hostage. And we went to visit family. And about a week after, my father escaped, literally escaped the border and whatever. And we were all joined together. But, you know, joined together in a country now, Italy, we didn't have
1: sure.
0: the papers. We ended up in a refugee camp, political refugee camp. And I spent from 10 to 12, 2 years in a political refugee camp. So why I'm saying this is that look at the ending. You know, it was, yes, it was difficult. It was, maybe as a child, you know, an insecurity comes in you, especially if you're a child. But what I say is, you know, in retrospect, love a family, have faith, and of course, a country that welcomed us so much. You know, I said, America opened their arms when we came here as immigrants. And the Catholic Charities ultimately found a job in a little house for my family, in an Italian neighborhood, Italian American. I think that helped a little bit.
1: That's beautiful.
0: Because, you know, we didn't speak the language, but everybody chipped in and helped us and whatever. And slowly, you know, you kind of feel that strength with family, with love, with faith. You move on and you take the opportunities.
1: I love that message because your message is not only to empathize those who are going through that right now, but your focus also is look at it with the lens of hope. There's something that's waiting there for you, and it might be a long, hard road right now, but there is family, community, faith all surrounding us, and there's opportunities to take advantage of. And while we have to make sure that we are a people who embrace that family, faith, and really kind of common good together, there are things to hope for and never to lose that hope.
0: Absolutely. You know, there are bumps along the way.
1: That's right.
0: We're all
1: That's
0: encounter
1: right.
0: them. But you know what? Bumps build you stronger. And if you get into this community and the support of it, then you roll up your sleeve and work and get it done.
1: I love it. And I've not been to your restaurant, and I want to hear a little bit about
0: that. We're going to fix that.
1: Yeah, so let's make a reservation. Let's get there sure. soon. And I can't wait to try your delicious food. But it's what sort of lessons have you learned along the way? Talking about bumps along the road, I'm sure opening a restaurant, that's a risk, and you put your love and your life and everything into it. Any lessons along the way that you've learned, life lessons about opening a new restaurant?
0: Oh, it's a difficult business, restaurant business.
1: Sure.
0: If you're passionate, if you love, my husband was also in it. So together as a family, you know, that was the strength. And then my mother, my father, my mother helped or whatever. So again, going back to that family, that kind of strength of faith and the neighbors. But a restaurant, it's a lot of work, a lot of hours. Right. I mean, 12 hours a day was not unusual, you know.
1: Holidays and
0: all the holidays.
1: Correct.
0: My kids and whatever,

0: They were small. They were left with grandma. Thank God that I had the family
1: circle. The family network. That's
0: right. Support. Yeah. So it's important that you get support from friends, family, somebody that really believes in you, that you believe in them, and make an effort all together and make it happen. And, you know, you work hard. You got to work hard. A restaurant is a passion that one has. The satisfaction of nurturing people, feeding people.
1: That's correct. Which is biblical also. It comes right from the gospel. It's connected to faith, too. Eating is a part of who and what we are.
2: You know, Archbishop, we talk about the two tables all the time. So the altar and the table of your family, which was always important to you. So in the midst of all the hard work of getting things going, you always had that meal together, right?
0: Yeah, because there were time in my sort of being an immigrant and all that, that there wasn't enough food sometimes. You know, food was scarce. And to be able to now have food, work with food, and make food for others, you know, gave me a satisfaction. And then it goes beyond that, Your Excellency. You know, first, okay, you have to, business is a business. Unless you're profitable, you don't survive. So you have to watch the bottom line. But also gives you, especially my business, gives me an opportunity to go beyond, to be generous. When I have a little extra, you know, get involved in events, in supporting different charities, different things like we do together in at the network, because I think it's so important.
1: So what you're doing is, you know, your road to your success, congratulations on your success. You have books, a restaurant, and you have a celebrity status also. Congratulations on that. It wasn't an easy road to get there, but what I see in you is, because of your faith, you have a desire to pay it forward. So what you've received is not just your own kind of celebrity status to think about, but it's shared and given away and generous and life-giving.
0: Absolutely. You know, you build your family, you cure, you sort of put yourself in a good position. And then you look at it and you say, you know, I was blessed with all of this. And it's not mine to keep. I got to share it. I got to give. And because people gave to me. People made me who I am, my family. And so the opportunities are there, especially in this world. You know, there's so much need of returning back. So that's what I love doing now.
1: I'm glad you love doing it, and it's living the gospel, and it's putting faith into action. That's exactly the path to salvation, and it's the path to joy also. Speaking of connecting faith, you have a great tagline. I think it's tutti a tavola a mangiare, right?
0: You got it.
1: Okay, I probably butchered that.
0: No,
1: with
0: no,
1: my dad,
0: you did a good job. You did a good job.
1: Everyone to the table to eat, you know. How is that tagline connected to faith? Because it's not only about the food in front of you, but there's a faith aspect to that.
0: I think in life, the table and eating together and sharing is at the basis of all that life should be and is. That's our basis. You know, because what happens at the table, we are taking in, we are nurturing ourselves, our body. And our sort of inhibitions of being defensive goes down. You have to let them down to enjoy and to digest your food properly. So when your defenses are down at that table, everything, the conversations between family, the sharing between friends is taken in. And it's taken in kind of with an open arm, you know, nurturing yourself. So there's no place better to be than at the table with family, with friends. I mean, the Last Supper, you know?
1: You made the connection right there. Jesus himself, what does he do? His Last Supper, he gathers his friends around a table and they eat together.
0: Exactly. Yeah.
1: And then he shares the ultimate bread and wine, which is body, blood, soul, and divinity. He gives us that gift of eternal life through him. So it is all connected. I was just recently with a gentleman who's very successful and came from very humble beginnings. I asked him, how did you get to this point? We know you're so successful. He points it all back to his family. His parents insisted that they eat dinner together every night. And when they ate, it was no television, no radio. It was, we're eating a nice meal together, but we're going to talk to each other. And he says, in those conversations, I learned to be curious. And I learned to ask questions, and I learned to listen. And something happened at that table to form him.
0: The wisdom comes out. Transgenerational, yeah. You know. I also respect very much, I give a lot of credit to my grandmother.
1: Me too.
0: Sometimes in today's world,

0: behind, the grandparents are sort of left behind, but they have so much to give, so much wisdom, so much love, unconditional love and all that. If all this congregates at the table with good food, I mean, you know, it's a plus all the way, absolutely.
1: It is, and that just, it unites us together. And I would think you both agree, I think so many of our good memories of family and friends are connected around a great meal also.
0: That's it, that's it. Yeah. And you know, as I was listening to you and how, and it just fills my heart, how the community, the Catholic community is growing. And I get the same feeling. Now, I've been on public television now, what, 30 years? So I get a lot of connection with my viewers, like you do. And I get a lot of, you know, Lydia, we are cooking, getting at the table all together. It's so beautiful. And it doesn't have to be complicated, a little simple recipes. And I think that's part of my success, I would say, because also you, because we communicate with the viewers out there. You can do this. It's not that big. It's not, you don't just watch me. And they tell me that they're cooking more. People are gathering at the table more. So I think it's parallel to the success that you see in people coming back to the church.
1: It's all connected. It's so beautiful. Last thing, do you have a favorite Italian dish that's yours?
0: You know, yes.
1: Yes.
0: You know, that's like asking me, do you have a favorite child?
1: No.
0: It depends what season it is.
1: Very,
0: know?
1: Very true.
0: But I do love linguine clam sauce.
1: Okay.
0: Yeah.
1: Mine is the bucatini alla amatriciana.
0: Oh, that's no problem.
1: I'm a big fan of it. Yes,
0: yeah? Yeah. Do you cook?
1: I know how to make amatriciana.
0: Good for you.
1: I have learned recipe after recipe, tweaking it and tweaking it and tweaking it, because every time I would go to an Italian restaurant or if I had to have meetings in Rome, that's the only dish I'd ever order. And I said, there's so many other things to experiment with. I need to learn how to cook this myself. So I've learned how to do it. I can dabble in. I call myself, I can prepare a meal. I'm not a chef. I'm not a really great,
0: but
1: I enjoy it.
0: But that's where it is, you know, just handling food, preparing it, and sharing it.
2: And your latest book is on pasta, right?
0: On pasta. We have to get him a copy.
2: We'll get a copy.
1: Oh, my favorites, yeah. I can live on
0: pasta. And, of
1: pasta.
0: Course, the dinner we have to set up.
1: We'll do that, and okay. I look forward to it. What a delight being
0: my
1: with you today.
0: Pleasure.
1: God bless you.
0: Thank you.
2: We'll see you again, too, I'm sure. When we come back, we're going to talk to State Senator Jessica Scarsella Spanton. She's going to speak about the 45th anniversary of social activist Dorothy Day's death and her involvement in the initiatives named after or related to Dorothy Day in the North and East Shores of Staten Island and Southern Brooklyn. That's all coming up next on All Good Things with Archbishop Hicks.

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2: Mary's Meals is a simple, practical work of love carried out in the name of Mary, the Mother of Jesus. 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
3: I'm Amy Grant, and I want to talk to you from my heart about the heart. There was nothing about my life that said, you have a ticking time bomb in your chest. But I did. I wound up in the office of a cardiologist because I was there with my husband. And at the tail end of that, the cardiologist looked at me and said, I want to see you. No one was more surprised than I was to learn I was living with a rare heart condition. He said, Amy, this condition, you'll be fine, and then catastrophic. A few months later, I had open heart surgery that saved my life. And I owe it to the research and life-saving medical breakthroughs developed by the American Heart Association. I'm grateful for the American Heart Association. Their research

0: research gave me more time to do the things I love with the people I love. So listen to your heart. I'm here today because...
1: Welcome back to All Good Things with Archbishop Hicks. I'm Monsignor Jim Vlaughan. Well, now we welcome Jessica Scarcella Spanton to discuss the 45th anniversary of social activist Dorothy Day's death and her involvement in initiatives connected to Dorothy Day across the North and East Shores of Staten Island and Southern Brooklyn.

0: course. Thank you for having me. This is truly an honor. I'm so excited. Next time, I'll definitely come in person.
1: Oh, wonderful. We will look forward to that. And let's get right into it. You have a lot of initiatives around Dorothy Day. Can you just tell us about some of them?
0: Of course. So, one of the things I'm really excited about is up here in Albany on May 20th, we are labeling it as Dorothy Day Day. So, this will be commemorating the 45th anniversary of her passing. We also wanted to do it in May, which is the month that the Catholic Worker began as well. So, it's really exciting. We have the Dorothy Day Guild, which is coming up. And we also have, I've been in touch with her granddaughter, Martha Hennessy. So, it's going to be a really wonderful time to, pay homage to the work that she's done.
1: And we have every reason in the world to pay a lot of homage, as you said. So there's so many opportunities and reasons to do so. Talk to us a little bit about the Dorothy Day Ferry.
0: Of course. So this was before my time in office. I got elected in 2022, but I have always learned about Dorothy Day since I went to all-girl Catholic high school, which unfortunately has since closed, St. Johnville Academy. I remember learning about Dorothy Day there, and they actually do have a ferry boat named after Dorothy Day, which is reserved for very special people. But I think it's a testament to how important she is to Staten Islanders as a whole, Staten Island Catholics, but also just Staten Islanders, because she was just a remarkable person.
1: Really is. And my understanding is, I think it's with your help that the New York Senate has a resolution commemorating the 45th anniversary of her death. Tell us a little bit about that.
0: Of course. So, as I said, I've always been rather interested in Dorothy Day, I think just as a Staten Island woman, right? And I went to the mass that they hosted back on November 29th and learned more about her. And I just started, it was like peeling the layers. So, I ended up going home. I decided to read one of her books. And then I got in touch with some of the Catholic workers on Staten Island who have really kind of opened up my eyes to a lot. One of them actually got me the book by her granddaughter, Kate Hennessy. And I wanted to see what efforts I could give to just bringing awareness to the fact that she's one, she just deserves a recognition regardless. But I know that there's also efforts to have her canonized as a saint. And I think just as a Staten Islander, how special that would be for our borough. So this was one of the first steps. It's a very small gesture, just making sure that she's recognized in New York State history.
1: Sure, that's wonderful. Let's pick up a little bit about what it means to those on Staten Island. So, as we think about this path forward of becoming a saint, I think that's exciting and good for all Catholics around the world. You obviously have been deeply touched by her. She's helped to form your life and how you think and what you do. So we all celebrate that, but why particularly is this good, or what does this mean for someone in Staten Island?
0: Of course. So I always make the joke. Sometimes Staten Island doesn't always get the reputation I think it deserves. And there are so many people, and I hope you do feel this way as a new Yorker. We're very happy to have you here.
1: Oh, thank you. I'm happy to be here too. Thank you. Yeah.
0: I think it's more welcoming and it's very community centered, more than people realize. And Dorothy Day, the work that she did, particularly around the poor, everything she did was for the community. And I think to have that be representative of what it means to be a Staten Islander is really special. I hope to see it get done, but I think about how it will put Staten Island truly on the map as a special place. I hope that people come to visit. I know I live on the North Shore of Staten Island, but my daughter and my son both play flag football. A lot of the games are out in the South Shore. So now I find myself when I go out further south, I drive past Resurrection Cemetery, which is where she's buried, which is something I have big plans to come visit, to go visit that just by myself one day to reflect. I think about the Spanish camp where, she helped so many people and what that looks like today and how the whole area of Staten Island that really shaped her, who she is today.
1: Thanks for making that connection for us. And I think, as you said, her spirit really lives in Staten Island and the people, and it's important to make sure that her legacy continues to be celebrated and highlighted throughout Staten Island. And thank you for your welcome to me. Since I've been here in New York, I've made it to Staten Island 3 times. I've visited two parishes. I've visited St. Teresa's and Our Lady Star of the Sea.

0: and I've also made it to St. Joseph by the Sea High School. So I've had three wonderful visits there. I look forward to many more. And one just last question for you. It's not only Staten Island, but of all of New York and all Catholics. If you had to say, what values Dorothy Day held that we still need today and we have to live out as a people and as a church, what are some of the most important ones for you?
1: I think one word, charity. Making sure that you're giving back to your neighbors, making sure that you're taking care of those most vulnerable populations. And one thing that has kind of changed how I've actually governed, I've slowed down, right? We have so many constituent cases and things that come across our desk. And now when I go through our constituent cases, if somebody has a housing issue or they have an unemployment issue or they have a food need, it's not just a case. And I think I've always kind of taken that approach, but now I really slow down to realize, wait a second, this is a person who's in need. So I think we all can learn from Dorothy Day on how to treat people. Everybody is human and they should be treated as such.
0: Thank you. Yeah, thank you for helping us just learn a little bit more. And thank you for your passion of promoting her and her cause. So God bless you. And thank you for being with us.
1: God bless you. Thank you so much for this honor.
2: Thank you. Remember, I told you, Archbishop, a while ago, when I used to go to the Catholic Worker right here in New York,
0: right,
2: many times when I was in the seminary, I went every Friday night. And I remember they announced it after the prayer service that Dorothy wouldn't be there anymore because she was dying. And I said to the guy who was the leader that night, I feel so bad. I've been coming here a long time. I never met Dorothy. And he said, how could you have never met Dorothy? She was here every single week you were here.
0: Sure.
2: And I said, I never saw her. And he said, well, you know that old lady who sat in the blue sweater by the garbage pail smoking? And I said, yeah. He said, that was Dorothy Day. And I never took the time. You know, and I always say that to myself, like, what does a saint look like? You know?
0: It's a great observation. We have saints living with us all around us at all times. And sometimes we have a much different imagination of what they might look like or what they're doing. And sometimes who they are and what they do, they can surprise us. But yeah, they give us a path forward of holiness to the Lord.
2: I told her granddaughter that, you know, when I was with the renaming of that street, and I told her that story. And she said, well, that's on you. And I said, you're right.
0: That's a great commentary right there. That's
2: true.
0: On you. Yeah,
2: it's
0: good.
2: On me. Yeah, because I'm thinking alabaster and wood,
0: sure,
2: but it's flesh and blood, right?
0: Flesh and blood. Yeah, real people. That's right.
2: Great
0: doing
2: woman.
0: Extraordinary things.
2: Keep praying for her.
0: That's right.
2: Canonization. When we come back, we're going to be joined by Dr. Gabriel Martinez. He's a professor of economics and director of online education at Ave Maria University in Florida. That's coming up next on All Good Things. Stick around.
3: On your journey together, you have dreamed, planned, prayed, and lived every step along the way. 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To learn more about our Catholic burial tradition, call 516-334-7990. 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

Thanks. You're watching Good Things, All Good Things with Archbishop Hicks. I'm Monsignor Jim Vlorn. Joining us now to talk about his online 7-part course, Economics and Catholic Social Teaching, is Dr. Gabriel Martinez.

0: He's a professor of economics and director of online education at Ave Maria University. Welcome to All Good Things with Archbishop Hicks. Good to have you.
1: Thank you very much for having me. It's really a pleasure and a real honor.
2: It's the honor's all ours. Welcome. And you do something very interesting. You have a passion and in a way of connecting economics and Catholicism. And oftentimes we think those are two separate worlds and there's no bridge between them. What are some of the connections that you see between economics and Catholicism?
1: Well, it really comes at different levels. In many cases, it really just comes up in my classes as I teach. We're talking about externalities, so we talk about property. And therefore, I know St. Thomas Aquinas' teaching on private property comes up in a kind of a natural way. But at the end of the day, both of these fields talk about human beings. When we talk about economics, we talk about how people make decisions and sure. The context in which people make decisions. And absolutely, Catholic faith has a lot to say about, you know, how people make decisions, how they should make decisions. So I see it showing up all the time. Sometimes it was just easy to stumble on it. Sometimes you really have to search for it. But it's definitely there. And the students really appreciate it.
2: I'm sure your students also just have a lot of practical questions for you when you're making those connections between economics and Catholicism. I think most Catholics would kind of like scratch their head and say, well, okay, I can see that you'd talk about this in a classroom, but how do we apply this to normal everyday life? What does that look like, economics and Catholicism? Any examples you might offer us?
1: Right. So, I mean, it's a really good question because, as you know, as the Vatican II said, the main problem of our age is the separation between faith and life. This idea that here's business and here's my faith. Here's what I have to do and here's, you know, what I ought to do. And that I'm going to keep Sunday morning separate from Monday morning. And that is a real, real problem. So, for example, if you're in a difficult decision of trying to decide whether to cut employment in your business. That in order to for the business to survive and for everybody else to have jobs, you're going to have to cut some jobs. This is a very difficult kind of decision that is very frequently faced by Catholic businessmen. And the main danger is to say, well, you know, I just have to got to do what you got to do. This is just business. You have to really think about, is this going to help us get closer to heaven? Is this going to help me get closer to heaven? There's no clear answer. That's one thing that I want to emphasize, that it's not the case that either economics or the Catholic faith just say, here is the answer on the back of the book. It's really easy to do. That it's more the attitude and the desire to answer the questions in those terms, to think about it very, very carefully using the tools of economics, and also to think about it very carefully using the insights from a Catholic faith.
0: You know, Dr. Martinez, we have a piece of you offering your class. You want to speak about your 7-part class that you're offering. So let's just show that and we'll come back and ask you about that too, okay?
3: Capitalism had delivered a great deal of prosperity and that it certainly opens up a space for creativity and dynamism. But being aware of the costs, the disruption of community and identity, and the fact that change produces losers as much as produces gainers should motivate us to strengthen both our politics and, most importantly, our faith, our culture, and our human bonds.
0: So one component of the 7 parts here.
2: Yeah, let's talk a little bit about that. So, Dr. Martinez, you're offering an online course, and that online course has 7 parts to it. If you could just give a brief overview of what you're actually offering.
1: Yes. In some ways, what I'm offering is in seven short sessions, what we typically teach in 3 semesters. So this is the principles of macroeconomic, principles of microeconomics, and Catholic social teaching. So the main question here is, how do you think like an economist? How does an economist look at the world, right? And the main lesson here is that we focus on what are the benefits, what are the costs. I mean, like our Lord says in the gospel, who builds a tower without first counting the cost? We've developed very sharp tools for doing that. And then we broaden the perspective, we look at the macroeconomy, and we're constantly running into these sorts of things. What about interest rates? Should we lower them? Should we raise them? Inflation just came out and it's a little elevated. What should the Federal Reserve do? What should the federal government do? That is the sort of thing that economics is really, really good at answering.

0: right? And then in the middle of this series, we go through the principles of Catholic social teaching. We talk about human dignity and the common good, about subsidiarity and solidarity and the preferential love for the poor and everything else. Then we go back to economics, and then at the end, we ask questions. Well, what kind of economy, what kind of society do we really want to have? What should we have? A more socialistic kind of economy in which the government makes decisions for all of us. We all make decisions for the government. Or should we have more of a free market individualistic kind of economy in which it's everybody for themselves, and the government basically just sets the rules and steps back and lets us make our decisions? What is the best way to do this? And what has the church have to say about this? That is the main outline of the course.
1: The outline's fantastic. And to your point before, you're talking about not only some theoretical questions here, but practically how are they lived out and what does the church have to say about it? And those questions that you're asking, I think we're all interested in. It's what kind of world do we want to live in? And ask the question and then debate it. If someone wants to participate in your course, do they have to be a student? Can they participate by clicking online? How do you do so? How do you sign up?
0: All they have to do, they have to go to thepursuitofwisdom.org, thepursuitofwisdom.org, and sign up. It's free. So as an economist would say, that the marginal benefit is pretty substantial, and the marginal cost is, well, $0. So it's a
1: So,
0: pretty
1: hey,
0: good
1: that's a good economic question
0: deal.
1: connecting Catholicism. If you want to grow in your faith and it doesn't cost anything either except some of your time, it's a good solution that you're providing right here.
0: Exactly right. Exactly right. And I have to say that is developing our mind in by asking better questions and get better answers is something that really God wants us to do, right?
1: Amen
0: It's
1: to that.
0: not
1: That's
0: enough to
1: right.
0: just say, well, I'm a practical person, I don't have to deal with these things. Now, being a practical person requires you to get better educated, better informed, better formed, and this is a really good way of doing this.
1: And thank you for doing just that with your course and also with being on the show today. So thank you to you. God bless you.
0: My pleasure. Take care.
2: Good thing about investing too. I was thinking about that. Like even this trickles right down to everyday folks, like that invest their money. You want to know that you're investing in things that are good as far as
1: Monsignor,
2: what you
1: how true,
2: believe,
1: how true. They have
2: right?
1: great implications. I loved what he said, that sometimes we think we should put our faith on the shelf. We go about and live our life of how we spend our money or how we invest or
2: Yeah.
1: what kind of world we want to, that's life. And then we return to our faith somewhere out here. But he's looking for a way for us to put those things together. How does our faith influence our decisions, our actions, the way that we want to live, how we relate to money? Because those are all real things, practical things in all of our lives.
2: Yeah, and often we don't always know, right? We just say, well, we have it all in a CD, or we have it. Well, we don't know what the bank's doing with that money. So
1: Sure.
2: it's good to know.
1: Sure. And someone like that, someone like him, with what he's doing, can shed some light on some of those bigger questions.
2: Yeah, it's important.
1: Yeah.
2: We're going to take a quick break. We'll be back with more All Good Things right after this.
3: We hold in our hearts a universal truth, a mission greater than any one man. Rooted in the vision of Blessed Michael McGivney, and waiting to be lived out through us as Brother Knights. Who will bring light to a world in need? It's your turn to defend what's right, to lead with courage, to serve with faith, and to answer the call. The time is now. You are born a man. You become a knight.
4: Hey!
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7: It's not about learning the right steps or making contact.
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7: It's not about exploring.

0: 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It's about helping them build it. It's about taking steps to greatness. About making a connection. It's about proving every kid and teen has what it takes. It's about people in our clubs who bring out the greatness in every kid who enters our doors. It's not just about being on stage. It's about walking across it. Great futures start here. And here. And here.
1: Guess what? I have some news for you. There's free food right there. Junk food. You see that truck?
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1: It's a 2 Michelin star chef. 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
3: 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Okay. How we doing? 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
12: Okay, so we drowned the fire.
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1: I know. I already posted it.
2: If you want to ask a question of Archbishop Hicks, CatholicChannel@SiriusXM.org. You can send us a question. Archbishop, you ready for a question?
3: I'm ready. Let's go.
2: All right, here we go. The Pythagorean theorem. Do you know that? Okay, never mind. I was making that one up. I'm sorry. So somebody's talking about evil in their life. Richard was talking about evil in their life. And actually, this was Karen. How do you respond lovingly to someone who's trying to overwhelm us in an evil or harmful way? The Bible we read talks about faithful people engaging in battle with enemies. What can we do today to help us to overcome evil? Interesting.
3: That's a profound question.
2: Yeah,
3: and there's so many levels there. And it depends on what exactly the circumstance you're looking at. But I say, what are the weapons of faith? The weapons of faith look so different than the weapons of the world. How do we defend ourselves? Well, the Lord tells us it's through prayer. And our prayer is then offered with our sacraments, a direct connection to the Lord that strengthen us with the Eucharist. Also, how do we defend ourselves? Sometimes it's with forgiveness, which seems so counterintuitive that we're going to defend ourselves by extending mercy or forgiveness. It's but those are some of the things that we have. And then I also like where the scripture says we should cover ourselves with the armor of Christ, which is truth and justice and God's word. And so those are some of the things that we have. And at the end of the day, we believe in social justice. We do not want evil to win. We don't cooperate with evil. So we turn to the Lord. We turn to his example, to his light, to his helping us with his will and his guidance. And then we're strengthened by all the ways that he gives us to be fertilized in our faith.
2: I like that. Yeah. I like reminders, too, you know, like carrying the rosary in my pocket. I will often just know it's there. And that's kind of a reminder to me of my faith and a reminder of temperance and trying to be patient. And we kind of need those, right?
3: Sometimes we have such knee-jerk reactions of how we respond to other people in bad situations. Your rosary just there is, what would Jesus do? What's the correct response? And is there another way?
2: Yeah, it's terrific. Well, thank you very much. It's great to be with you.
3: Great being with you. Peace and all good things.
2: Now and forever.
3: Amen. Amen. Alleluia.
2: We'll see you after Pentecost, I think. I'll be back.
3: Looking forward to it.
2: This edition of All Good Things with Archbishop Hicks has been sponsored by our friends at the Knights of Columbus, who are making lives better each day through their charitable works at their councils across the United States and the world. Their website's kfc.org. God bless everybody. We'll see you soon.
3: Hi, this is Archbishop Hicks, and you are watching Catholic Faith Network.

Hey, hey, welcome to Rise Up Live. We're super excited to be with you. My name is Ryan Dever, and I'm the producer and host of this show. If you've joined us before, it's good to see you again. If this is your first time watching with us, then welcome. We know you can be doing a lot with your time right now, so we really appreciate you spending your time with us. If you're my fiance, however, you're probably tirelessly planning a wedding, which you should be doing because I'm very busy making jokes in a room by myself, wearing the top half of a suit. So if you are my fiance and you're watching, please put the phone down and continue to plan our wedding, because I'm not going to do it. Let's pause for a moment while she walks away from the phone. Okay, I think she's gone. She was never there. This is our fourth Rise Up Live, and it's been fun to see it continue to evolve and improve. I think what's great about this show and this channel in general is that regardless of where you're at in your faith journey, we design the show to meet you where you're at. We reveal the truths of our faith, but we also present common sense logic. And that's what's appealing about the Catholic faith, is it promotes a lifestyle of simple gratitude and joy that just makes sense. It's not easy, but to quote Norm MacDonald, quoting the musician Billy Joe Schaefer, "I'm just an old chunk of coal, but I'm going to be a diamond someday." I want to remind everyone that if you're watching on your phone, your desktop, or your tablet, you can use the chat bar to talk with us during the show and other people watching, which is cool. You could say, Ryan's doing a great job. I like that Ryan wears the same suit every week, and so on and so forth. We have such a great show for you tonight. Our guests are Christopher West and Immaculée Ilibagiza. Immaculée faced unimaginable evils during the Rwandan genocide, where all of her family but one brother was killed. In her biography, Left to Tell, Immaculée recounts that time in her life and the miraculous experiences that led to her survival and how prayer was essential to helping her through those moments. Prayer can feel like a battle with ourselves at times. When we pray, there are distractions, our minds can drift, sometimes we doubt if our prayers are even being heard. Prayer can even feel like you're going through the motions and just saying the words without understanding the importance and meaning behind them. In this video, Immaculée shares the first time she prayed and the effect it had on her. Moments away from when she thought she was going to die, she began to pray and experienced peace that only God can give. She encountered the same despairing thoughts trying to discourage her, but this gave her a chance to deepen her prayer life. Quote, "Pray with all your heart and mean what you say to God, because He is here." She encourages us to do the same and experience the fruit it can bear in our own lives. Let us turn our attention now to Immaculée Ilibagiza.

You know, when you put your trust in God, it is then the devil that will fight harder, and he will give you ideas.

So I remember one time when people were trying to kill us, came to search for the house we were hiding in. I remember feeling like I heard voices over my shoulders. And one voice was telling me, "Stop it, open the door."

0: torture. 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It was almost like me being reasonable. Why wait for them? There are so many. They have every right to kill me. It's only a 4-bedroom house and they are searching in every room. So it's a matter of seconds that they find me. But another voice in me continued to speak again, like also like me, but I recognize it as Aiden, my guardian angel. But those voices, we always have them. So one was telling me, don't open the door. Ask God to help you. Remember who God is? God is almighty. You know what almighty means? It means he can do anything. So they came inside, and I remember the moment they came, they literally stopped at the door. They didn't come in the bathroom. So I kept thinking, okay, with all I'm feeling, one thing, if I want to remain in God's side, on God's side, I need to pray. And I remember feeling like, wow, for the first time I feel peace. For the first time in this bathroom, these bad ideas and thoughts are fighting over me, hate and doubt, and what should I do? How do I remain with God when I'm hateful? How do I forgive when I don't even know how to forgive? But I felt peace. My thoughts were not there anymore. It was just like, Hail Mary, full of grace, our Father, who art in heaven. I'm praying, I'm feeling peace for an hour. My mind, I felt like it just got a little break because my brain was just like running. So when I finished the rosary, I said, this is good. But then when I kept quiet, the bad voice started coming back. You, they will catch you. It was luck, they didn't find you. It wasn't God. You should stop praying. I'm like, maybe. That was really the fight over me. Either open the door, end it, give up, complain, nothing is there, or keep praying. Whatever prayer was doing to me, to give me a break in my mind from even wondering things I really can't fix, I'm not outside, I don't know what's going on, my part is to pray. So I started to pray constantly to fight those bad thoughts. So one time as I was praying the rosary, I realized that my mind started to sneak away and start thinking about how they're going to kill us, even when I was praying. Have you gone through that? You know, when you are saying Our Father and your mind is completely talking to another person somewhere far away, or you're cooking for your family, your words are coming out of your mouth, but you're really not thinking about that. So that's what I was going through. After time, I got peaceful and I took it now for granted and my mind started to wander away. And I'm still praying. But the voice that would come sneak in my mind when I wasn't focusing on God, oh, it was horrible. It was like, they will rape you. They will come back. Even if you leave, you will be nothing. I mean, if they kill your whole family, all your neighbors, all your friends, your uncles and aunts, do you really want to leave? It's better to die. If I were you, I would kill myself. Maybe I would open the door. And that felt reasonable. How can you leave anyway if nobody else is going to be there? But terrible. So anyway, when I thought about that, and now it was scaring me, my body was aching again, I said, what am I going to do? And a voice in my heart spoke to me from that nicer voice that is always there if you give it a chance. You give it a chance. A voice in my heart said, pray with all your heart. If you pray with all your heart, the bad voice will not find you. And then I remember asking, how do you pray with your whole heart? And somehow again, this voice was kind of answering back inside, almost like imagination, not fully like loud outside. And the voice said, mean what you say to God, because he's here. And make sure you can hear yourself saying it. And I really have to say this, all of us, there is a time when the pain is so huge, when it's too much, when the doubts, the wondering are just bombarding your mind and you can't even stop them. All you need to do, please pray. When you pray, you are fighting stronger. When you pray, the more you pray, especially with your heart, when you are suffering, you are winning the war. When you pray, is the biggest weapon you can do to fight the war against your soul.
1: If you've ever heard or seen Immaculée speak live, her strength and faith just levels you and transforms the way you look at life and the people that have wronged you in your life. I highly recommend

recommend reading her book, Left to Tell. You won't be able to think about forgiveness in quite the same way ever again. Truly unbelievable. This next video comes from a series we produced with musician Matt Panna called Deep Cuts. This is the fourth episode in the series, and we really look forward to releasing each one of these episodes because Matt has such a gift for connecting the faith with current culture and has such a great way of discussing memes and social media trends, revealing their deeper meanings. If you're from the New York, New Jersey area, I think you'll be able to relate pretty well to the meme that Matt talks about in this episode. Don't want to give it away, so I'll let Matt do the talking, which is always a good idea. So here is the fourth episode of Deep Cuts.

0: Hi, hello, my name is Matt Panna, and welcome to Deep Cuts. Diving straight into the fields of media and popular culture, discovering what truly hits different, from social media trends to viral mantras, all through the lens of human dignity. So here's something that really grabbed my attention this week. Now, anyone from the tri-state area can attest to this. The power and, dare I say, universality of these two words put together. You good? All joking aside, while these words can be geared toward others through clarifications, rebuttals, or defense mechanisms, they can also act as responses and affirmations you give yourself. Checking in all its forms has a strong spiritual component. Remember, we are called to community. The person is not only sacred, but also social. How we organize our society directly affects human dignity and the capacity of individuals to grow in community. Being mindful of the mental and spiritual state of the people you surround yourself with is crucial. As St. Paul says, do not be misled. Bad company corrupts good character. This is why I advocate for both spiritual direction and therapy. Your feelings are valid and your opinion matters. Both therapy and spiritual direction help you look inward. Each has their own distinctive approaches and provide their own distinctive help, but the help is complementary, revealing blind spots out of your line of sight, uncovering patterns and wounds to help you fully realize your potential as a child of God. So what do you think? When was the last time you checked in on yourself? Who are some people in your life that you need to check in on today? And how does recognizing goodness shape your relationship with God? Let us know in the comments. Until then, take care and God bless.
1: You good? You good? I love how malleable that is. I'm all for using the least amount of words possible to speak. So now that we know that you good, let's address another million-dollar question. What is love? Baby, don't hurt me. Baby, don't hurt me no more. Oh yeah, I gotta reel it in here, but I dare you to say out loud right now, what is love, without immediately going into that song. I'm pretty positive my mom just sang and danced the whole thing with only knowing those two words. That's definitely what happened. Anyway, the word love takes on a multitude of meanings in our culture, and as a result, is very misunderstood. Love is most often associated with feelings, but what is the kind of love we were created for as persons made in God's image and likeness? What is God's brand of love? In this next episode of our series, Faith in Focus, Dr. David Heiduck explores the definition of love as willing the good of another and giving the sincere gift of self. We discover that love is a choice to sacrifice ourselves for what is truly good. This is the love that makes life make sense.
2: If being created in the image and likeness of God, who is love, means that we are made by love, for love, if love is the meaning of human life, and as St. John Paul II said, the thing that makes life make sense, then we need to find out what love means.

0: culture. I mean, we love our phones. We love food. We love video games. We love sports. We love our pets. We love our parents and siblings. We love our friends. We love romantically, and we even use the word love as a replacement for sex, like making love or give me some love. But these can't all mean the same thing, right? So what is the kind of love that we're created for? What is God's brand of love? What's the kind of love that makes life make sense? In Christian tradition, this love is called charity. St. Thomas Aquinas defined charity as willing the good of another. St. John Paul II defined it as the sincere gift of self. First, love must be sincere. That means that love must be genuine. It has to really be about the other person and what is good for them. It cannot be a disguise for selfishness or for using or manipulating someone for your own purposes. This is a key point, because selfishness and use often masquerade as love, but they aren't love at all. They are like counterfeits. They look like love at first until they are held up to the right light and exposed for the frauds that they are. How do you feel when you are loved for you and not for the benefit you provide? You feel like you could fly. This is because your inherent value is confirmed and affirmed. You are valuable for who you are, not for what you can do for someone. On the other hand, how do you feel when you've been used, been loved with a counterfeit love? It knocks down your self-esteem and sense of self-worth. It confirms the lie that you aren't really lovable for you. Don't buy that lie. Now back to the definition. To be sincere, love also must be true. St. Paul said that love does not rejoice in wrongdoing, but rejoices with the truth. In other words, love is about what's truly good for the other person. And what is good is not a matter of opinion or personal feelings, but is rather something objectively true that is known by the intellect. You can't have true love without knowing the truth about what is good. And God has revealed to us what is good and what isn't in the commandments. It's like he was saying, here's the good you are to choose and the evil you are to refuse if you are going to love rightly, if you're going to love like I do. The scriptures say, in this is love, that we keep his commandments. But also, love is a gift. This means that love is something freely given, that is, something chosen or willed. A gift can only be a gift if it is free. This means that love is primarily a decision we make and not a feeling or an emotion. This is not to say that love is emotionless or that there's no such thing as a feeling of love. Such emotions and feelings are very real and rooted in human nature. It's just to say that real love is in the choosing, not in the feeling. This is an important point, because in our culture, love is almost always equated with an emotion or with good and warm feelings. Actually, sometimes choosing what is good doesn't feel good at all. And this leads to another point. Since love is a gift, that means that it costs something. Love involves sacrifice. The greatness of the love is determined by the willingness to sacrifice, which is nothing other than the amount one is willing to give of him or herself. That's what makes Jesus' love so amazing. It is a love that empties itself completely. It is a love that doesn't count the cost. John Paul II's definition adds the idea that when we love, we aren't really giving something, but someone. We are giving ourselves. As it says in the document, Gaudium et Spes, from the Second Vatican Council, man cannot fully find himself except through a sincere gift of himself. And so it is in giving ourselves, in loving as God loves, in the virtue of charity, that we find ourselves and the meaning of life. We discover the thing that makes sense out of a life and a world that at times seems to make no sense.
1: Doctor, give me the news. Thank you, Dr. Dave. Our guest tonight is Christopher West. His best-selling books and

0: Multiple audio and video programs have made him the world's most recognized teacher of John Paul II's theology of the body. As founder and president of the CORE Project, he leads an international outreach devoted to spreading this liberating teaching and empowering others to learn, live, and share it. His work has been featured in the New York Times, on ABC News, Fox News, NBC, and countless Catholic and evangelical media outlets. Here is our interview with Christopher West.
1: So Christopher, welcome back to A Reason for Hope here at Array Hope. I don't know if you remember, but you were one of our earlier podcasts a couple of years back.
2: That was some time ago.
1: It was. It's so great to have you back. And so much has happened with COVID and many other things. So just to regroup a little bit, tell our audience a little bit about your background, how you came to becoming evangelist. Let people know a little bit about who Christopher West is.
2: Yeah, I've given my life for the last, nearly 30 years to spreading St. John Paul II's theology of the body. I first discovered this teaching in 1993, so 28 years ago, I guess, 29 years ago. And I was in my mid-20s at the time, and I really felt like I had discovered something as big as the cure for cancer. I really felt like it was that big and that important for the world, and I knew then I would spend the rest of my life studying this teaching and sharing it with the world. And The Lord has opened the doors for me to do that. If somebody would have told me that this is what I was going to do with my life, I never would have believed it. I was actually pursuing a full-time music career.
1: Hey, wow.
2: When I discovered John Paul II's teaching.
1: Interesting.
2: I was a rock and roller. That's who I was. And John Paul II, knocked me off my horse and I knew I had a mission. I knew I had a calling, and I feel like I have the best job in the world. I just get to share a banquet with hungry people. That's what we do here at the Theology of the Body Institute. The Theology of the Body Institute was founded in 2004 with a very simple mission: to help men and women around the world understand really and truly how beautiful they are, and what the divine plan is to fulfill that deep hunger, that deep ache, that deep yearning we all feel for something. Christ said, go out into the main streets and invite everyone to starve to death. No, that's not what he said.
1: No.
2: He said, go out into the main streets and invite everyone to the wedding feast. And that's what this theology of the body is. I grew up thinking, I grew up in the Catholic Church in the 70s and 80s, and I was basically raised on what you might call the starvation diet gospel. The basic message was your desires are bad. They're only going to get you in trouble. Follow all these rules and you'll be a good, upstanding Christian citizen. Well, because of that, I became a quick convert in my teenage years to what I've come to call the fast food gospel, which is the secular culture's promise of immediate gratification for the hunger. And, don't lie to me, the chicken nuggets taste really good going down, especially when you're hungry like I was.
1: Yeah.
2: But if fast food becomes your steady diet, you're eventually going to be pretty ill. Mm. And that's a picture of me in my college years. We're in the late 80s now. There is a lot of, shall we say, a lot of grease and sodium in my system from all the fast food I had eaten. And it put me on my knees in a college dorm in 1988 saying, God in heaven, if you exist, you better show me. And you better show me why you gave me all these desires, because they're getting me and everybody I know into a hell of a lot of trouble. Do you have a plan? And long story short, I sought answers, and I found a few years later this teaching of John Paul II called the Theology of the Body. And I learned from him for the first time that Christianity is not a starvation diet. It's an invitation to a wedding feast.
1: Yeah.
2: So I've given my life to that, and I've traveled the world, and I've written, 15 or more books. I can't even keep track of it. But one of my favorite things I do is I teach courses for the Theology of the Body Institute. And people come from around the world to take our courses live. And with COVID, we put our courses online And as I was saying, it's been a great

0: gift and joy to see people around the world taking these courses online as well.
1: So Christopher, you've got this this new retreat, this new book, God is Beauty. Tell us a little bit about the book and the retreat.
0: Yeah, what's thrilling is we were given permission from the Vatican to publish for the first time in English an unknown and kind of buried retreat that John Paul II delivered years before he became Pope in 1962. He delivered a retreat during Holy Week called God is Beauty. And what drew me to this retreat is I first learned of it maybe 6 or 7 years ago. I was reading a book about the thought of John Paul II by an old professor of mine, Stanislaw Grigel. And he was a lifelong friend of John Paul II's. And he was the first one that I learned from whom I learned about this retreat. And he said it forms a single whole with John Paul II's theology of the body. Well, that piqued my interest. I contacted a friend in Poland. I said, do you know anything about this retreat? And he translated the Polish edition of it for me for just a private reading. And I loved this retreat. It was so rich. And I thought, this has got to be given to the world. And so it took a little bit of time, but we got the permission from the Vatican. We did a more professional translation. That took a long time. We wanted to get the translation as accurate as possible. Not only in terms of translating the Polish, in a proper way, but also in an intelligible way to catch the spirit of John Paul II for an English audience. And the end result is this volume, God is Beauty. It contains the retreat from Wojtyła, again, never published before in English. And then it has a commentary of mine and several reflections from other thinkers about John Paul II's beautiful reflections. Mario, earlier we were talking about how I was raised on the starvation diet, and then I went to the fast food, and then I discovered the banquet, right? Why is the fast food attractive? Because we're hungry. Why are idols attractive? Because we're looking for beauty. We're looking to be fulfilled by beauty. And there are so many beautiful things in this world that God had created, that God has created. And we get ourselves in trouble when we fail to recognize is the word I'm looking for. We get ourselves in trouble when we fail to recognize that created beauty, we might call it small b beauty, is meant to point us to uncreated beauty, capital B beauty. The beautiful things of this world are not evil. The beautiful things of this world are good. And they're meant to point us to the God who is beauty. We only get ourselves in trouble when we expect small b beauty to fulfill us in a way that only capital B beauty can. And when we do that, we're turning the icons, that's what this world is. God created the world as so many icons that are meant to be windows to heaven. We get ourselves in trouble when we expect the window to heaven to be heaven. And that's when we turn the icons into idols. And the number one idol throughout human history has been the human body and human sexuality. And we need to ask the question, why? I mean, this is the number one idol in our world today, but why? Human sexuality, I want to propose to everyone, is the number one idol throughout human history because in God's plan, the union of man and woman in one flesh is the number one icon of his love for us, right? The whole Bible, John Paul II tells us, is summed up in Ephesians chapter 5, where St. Paul tells us that the union of man and woman in one flesh is a great mystery, and it reveals the ever greater mystery of Christ's love for the church.
1: Amen.
0: Christ wants to marry us.

0: That's the whole Bible in five words. God right. wants to marry us. And God wanted that eternal marital plan to be so obvious to us, he chiseled an image of it right in our bodies by making us male and female and calling the two to that intimate union. That's the main sign, the main icon of heaven. How does the book of Revelation describe heaven? We're back to what I was saying earlier. We're all invited to a wedding feast. That's what heaven is.
1: Yeah.
0: Again, is presenting the true, the good, and the beautiful becomes a bridge to religious experience, John Paul II says. And I think that's very important. We tend to have a kind of strict line between the sacred and the secular. But that's not really a Catholic way of seeing the world. Through the fact that the Word of God became flesh, the sacred and the secular have been wed together, right? There is a distinction to be made between secular art and sacred art, but there's also meant to be a unity. There's meant to be a marriage here. And it's a much happier world when we understand that, because we can look at the secular world not as the enemy. We can look at the secular world and see that there are great weeds, or excuse me, there is great wheat growing among the weeds, right? Certainly there are weeds in the secular world. Guess what? There are weeds in the sacred world too. There are weeds in the church. The wheat and the weeds grow together. And when we have this strict divide between the sacred and the secular, we can tend to think the weeds are all over there and here's all the wheat. But neither is accurate, because the wheat and the weeds grow in all of us. And when we look at the world with these lenses that John Paul II gives us, we start to see the true, the good, and the beautiful everywhere. It's watching a secular movie can be a sacred experience. Listening to a song on the radio can be a sacred experience. Of course, we have to be discerning. We have to recognize where the weeds are, but we also have to tease out where the wheat is, just like John Paul II did with that Greek sculpture. Here you have these idealized nude sculptures, and rather than just saying it's all weeds, John Paul II is teasing out the wheat. He's saying these people, whether they knew it or not, they were looking for the gospel. They were looking for perfect beauty in the human body. And perfect beauty has been revealed in the human body. It's been revealed when perfect beauty took flesh as a male child born of a woman.
1: Yeah.
0: This is the path to the beauty we really desire.
1: Yeah. Christopher, I wish you weren't so, you know, enthusiastic and excited about this message. You know, it's terrible.
0: This stuff fires me up, Mario. It fires me up.
1: It's good.
0: If the world only knew.
1: I know. It's exciting.
0: The banquet that we're called to.
1: It's exciting. And he places that desire in our hearts, right, to share it, because it's so amazing. It's so beautiful. So, Christopher, where can we find the book?
0: Go to theologyofthebody.com. That'll take you right to our website. And click on the store icon at the store button at the top of the website. And that's where you will find this and a host of other resources unpacking John Paul II's marvelous teaching for us.
1: Well, God bless you and your work, and thank you so much for joining us, Christopher.
0: God bless you, my brother. Great to be with you and your audience.
1: Peace.
2: Hey, everybody. I'm Jack Garno. I'm the Director of Music and Audio Production here at Array of Hope, coming at you live from the Array of Hope studio. What a blessing it was to have Dr. Christopher West on. He's just got such an amazing way of articulating our faith, so what a blessing. So I'm very excited tonight because we have some special guests that we are excited to introduce to the platform from our music team to give us a brief update about what is currently in the works. So the first member I would like to bring to the virtual stage here is a Mr. James Meyer. Jimmy.
3: What's up, Jack?
2: What's going on?
3: Not much.
2: How are you feeling tonight?
3: Great. How are you feeling?
2: I'm feeling good. It's great to have you on live with us here.
3: Good to be here.
2: Yeah. So Jimmy, tell our audience a little

0: bit about what you do here at Array of Hope?
1: Sure. So I've actually been involved with Array of Hope for about over 10 years now. I started as a roadie. I would set up the stage and I would tune guitars. And then I graduated to actually playing drums in the band, which I'm still doing and have been doing for a while. And now I'm actually full-time working as a production manager, working on a lot of the audio for the video that we've seen tonight.
0: Yeah, man. And I know I said

0: and a lot of chops from you.
1: Likewise.
0: But yeah, so it's really been a blessing.
1: Definitely.
0: So Jimmy, I want to talk a little bit tonight about Christian music, especially the Christian music that we're producing and writing. Here at A Ray of Hope, as our audience probably knows, we produce original Christian music. And Jimmy, my question to you is, what do you think is the importance of Christian music, or just music in general, within our Catholic faith specifically?
1: Sure. Music in general, I mean, it's one of the most powerful mediums to get a message across, right?
0: Yeah.
1: And it's been used in Christian and Catholic music since the beginning, starting from Gregorian chant, sacred music on organ, sacred popular music that was approved by the church.
0: Yeah.
1: But all of that stuff was meant to be heard and played in a church. And here at A Ray of Hope, we are trying to meet people where they're at, like the apostles did. So a lot of times that's, on their phones or in their computer or at an event or a concert of ours. So we try to package the message of the gospel in music that sounds like something you'd hear on the radio to hopefully get people who aren't going to church to want to go to church.
0: Yeah, absolutely. That's a huge part of what we're praying for, that this music does. To bring people back to church, like you said, Jimmy, to bring them back to the sacraments. Because, obviously we can have that powerful experience. Dr. Christopher West alluded to it, that we can have a sacred experience through listening to music, something that we hear on the radio, maybe something that you hear on the Array of Hope channel. But it really is that encounter within the sacraments that we find at Holy Mass is where we really find the actual sacred encounter where God is literally transferring his supernatural grace, to us. And I think just a quick reflection on my end, Jimmy, and maybe you can comment to it.
1: Sure.
0: Is that, we have such a critical responsibility as music makers. I'm a music producer. You're a longtime music producer. And we have a huge responsibility because, as you said, the power of music is so great that it can really prompt people to action. And it's a great way to prompt people to action. And so the responsibility is in the fact that, if we're making music that is prompting people to anger, to violence, to that might offend their sensitivities, their purity, which a lot of the secular music out there, may do today.
1: Yeah.
0: It can do to people. We have to combat that. And that's what we're trying to do. I think that's where Christian music really shines, is that it's calling people to holiness. It's calling people to purity. It's calling people to a divine relationship with the, as Christopher West said, the uncreated capital B beauty, right? So it's, that again, that's where it shines, is it's calling people to conversion. It's calling people to a relationship with Jesus. So
1: definitely.
0: Yeah. So we're very excited. We have one more guest on tonight. Drum roll, please, from our drummer. We have we're very lucky to be joined by our wonderful lead singer Brianne Nealon, who is graciously joining us live from her home in Jersey City. What's going on, Bri?
2: Hey guys, how are you?
1: Good.
2: Thanks for having me.
0: Yeah, thanks for being here. Thanks for sharing your time with us.
2: Of course.
0: So Bri and Jimmy, as our audience may already know from some of our Rise Up Live events over the past several weeks, we recently ventured to Nashville, Tennessee, where we recorded a bunch of new music and videos to go along with that music. So it was certainly a special experience for us. Bri, can you tell our audience a little bit about your experience at Ocean Way Studios? And in particular, I want you to comment on your experience during the recording live of our song, our original song, Abba Father. Can you comment on that?
2: Yes. So going into the day, we got there pretty early at Ocean Way. And I remember just trying to, obviously be present as to what we were doing earlier in the day. We were recording a few original studio tracks. But I was definitely feeling really expectant. And I think all the guys could say the same for when we were going to record a live worship piece, which the first, I think it was the first or second one, was Abba Father.
0: Yeah. Well, here's some of the footage here. Check it out. This is live. Well, it was live.

0: This was live. This is a recording of when we were recording Abba Father. Look at Bree hopping around. The spirit was present. Do you guys agree?
1: Absolutely. I mean, even just listening back and watching it, Jack knows during the bridge of the song. I mean, Bree, how many weeks did we practice this song before going to record it? Like 6-9 weeks? And, you know, we knew our parts like the back of our hands, and we got there, and I mean, it was maybe it was this take that, you know,
0: yeah,
1: it all went out the window, and the Holy Spirit definitely took over for me, and Jack actually put his hands on my shoulders, and he was like, "Man, that was crazy what you just played in the bridge." And I was like, "What do you mean?" He was like, "What you just played." I was like, "What did I play?" And we listened back to it, and I had never thought of playing that drum part before in my life, and
0: you thought you knew your part, but then the Holy Spirit was like, "Oh, no, wait a minute."
1: Yeah, and I mean, we've all had kind of out of body experiences before, but to have it recorded on video and be able to watch it back is a pretty crazy experience.
0: And one of the cellists there, the female cellist, she was actually from Tel Aviv.
1: Yeah,
0: and her name was Telalit.
1: Yes. Yeah.
0: So what a blessing, and we're so excited that that video is ready to go. Bree, I want to ask you one more question. What's the message that you hope is conveyed through these live recordings from Ocean Way that are ready for release? What's the message that you hope is conveyed?
2: Yeah, I think really for Abba Father too, since we just all saw that video, it just kind of prompted in me again. I really just want people to be reminded that regardless of their circumstances, and really we all have a Father who loves us, who cares for us. And and in that song particularly, there's a lyric, and it's "Lay your burdens down on me." And that one, every time singing it, it just like brings out that emotion of there's nothing he can't handle, and he will never condemn us. Right, he came to save us, and he just wants to encourage, and he's always for you. And I think that really was the center of that recording night, and it just spread out to all the other songs.
0: Amen. Yeah, he will never condemn us. We condemn ourselves, really. I think actually Pope Francis actually said that. I read that in a rosary reflection. So absolutely, yeah. That lyric, every that last segment of that song that we were just watching and hearing, you know, in the bed there, it's I will repeat that. I'll have that on repeat, and like every time I hear it, I just it gives me chills.
1: Yeah,
0: and go ahead.
2: I'll say one more thing too, because it ties to the end. Jimmy was saying how he felt like the Spirit was moving him at one point, and at the end where it's, "I surrender it all to you, God," it just tied it in, because you're going to lay it down and then you're going to surrender. Mm. And that's really when things start shifting, when you die to yourself. I totally agree with Jimmy on that. There were moments where I was like, "Where are we? Open your eyes."
1: yeah, definitely.
0: Yeah. So Bree and Jimmy, thank you so much for being with us here on Rise Up Live. We're super excited that you were with us. Thank you for your time. And, I know our audience is excited for this release we have coming up. So God bless you guys.
1: Bless you.
0: And we'll see you in the studio. One of the most significant ways that we can grow in our prayer life and increase in devotion to our Blessed Mother is by praying the rosary. So many may not know its history or how it was developed. So here's a little something that we put together to help us understand the rosary.
3: The rosary is one of the most treasured prayers of the Catholic Church. The word rosary comes from Latin, which means garland of roses, the rose being one of the flowers used to symbolize the Virgin Mary. Church scholars have debated the origin of the rosary for years. The use of prayer beads and the repetition of prayers to aid in meditation stem from the earliest days of the Church and have roots in pre-Christian times. Tradition holds that Saint Dominic devised the rosary as we know it today. Moved by a vision by our Blessed Mother in 1214, he preached the use of the rosary in his missionary work among the Albigensians. The structure of the rosary gradually evolved between the 12th and 15th centuries. Eventually, 50 Hail Marys were recited and linked with verses of Psalms and other phrases invoking the lives of Jesus and Mary. During the 16th century,

The structure of the rosary was finalized to five decades and three mysteries, the joyful, the sorrowful, and the glorious. In 2002, Pope John Paul II added the fourth mystery, known as the luminous mysteries. The rosary is introduced with the Apostles' Creed, the Our Father, three Hail Marys, and the Glory Be. We then recite five decades, each consisting of the Our Father, 10 Hail Marys, the Glory Be, and the Fatima Prayer. The rosary concludes with the Hail, Holy Queen. We pray the rosary when we meditate on the saving mysteries of our Lord's life and the faithful witness of our Blessed Mother. The traditional and popular devotion of the rosary through the centuries has been a rich source of grace and a particularly powerful prayer for obtaining the gift of peace. The rosary enables us to be in living communion with Jesus through the heart of His Mother Mary. Reciting the rosary offers the secret which leads us to a profound and inward knowledge of Christ and inspires us to conform our lives to His. When we meditate on the mysteries, we unite ourselves to Christ, who understands from personal experience all the trials, anxieties, and struggles we endure in life. Archbishop Fulton Sheen said, "The rosary is the book of the blind, where souls see and there enact the greatest drama of love the world has ever known. It is the book of the simple, which initiates them into the mysteries and knowledge more satisfying than the education of other men. It is the book of the aged, whose eyes close upon the shadow of this world and open on the substance of the next. The power of the rosary is beyond description."

Hey guys, if you have prayed the chaplet with us, then you definitely know that I love the saints. I think our litany of the saints is like 30 saints long at this point. The saints are people like you and I who have lived lives of virtue, infused by grace, and who are now where we hope to be, in heaven. The church gives us certain named saints whose examples of holiness are imitable to us all and are meant to inspire us in our own journey to sainthood. So now I want to put your saint knowledge to the test with a little game I like to call Who's That Saint? Where I give you three clues on one saint for you to guess before the big reveal. So if you are able, you guys can use the chat to give your guesses on who I am trying to tell you about. If you guys really want to win, get on a computer. If you guys aren't on a computer or a desktop where you can use the chat feature, just get up off of your couch and shout the answer out, I guess. Awesome. Let's begin. Clue number one. Born in early 12th century Spain, this saint was born into a family of nobility. And in fact, his mother is a blessed in the church. Who's that saint? Let me know in the chat. Okay. I know this clue wasn't super obvious, but I guess there are a lot of saints that have other family members that are saints. Clue two. As an adult, this saint studied theology and the arts, proving to be a great student with a promising future in academics. When a plague struck his country, this saint sold all the riches that he had, including the manuscripts he used to study with. He even attempted to sell himself into slavery to attain more goods for the poor. Who's that saint? All right, let me know in the chat. Maybe this clue is a little more helpful for you. I didn't know this about this saint, that he actually was willing to give up himself for others. I don't know. Who's that saint? So far, not many guesses in here, so put your guesses in the chat. All right, clue number three. Eventually, this saint entered into the Benedictine order as a priest. While on a mission with his fellow brothers to preach against the heresy of the time, Albigensianism, this saint recognized a need for preachers who lived opposed to the world, as well as a need to educate the faithful on the true tenets of the Catholic faith and combat heresy. In 1215, this saint formed his own religious order to fulfill this promise. Who's that saint? All right, last clue, let me know in the chat if you guys have any guesses before I tell you who it is. Let's hope I stumped you. I guess I hope you aren't stumped. Let me know in the chat. All right. I see we have some fun guesses in here. We have some people that are close, maybe a few people.

0: people that are right, you never know. If you guess St. Dominic, then you are correct. St. Dominic lived at the same time as St. Francis of Assisi, and like his Italian counterpart, he gave up all of his earthly riches in search for the greatest treasures that are collected for eternal life, virtues. His order, the Dominicans, are known as the Order of Preachers, and they continue the mission of St. Dominic through their educational programs and services. Also, did you know that St. Dominic is the reason that we have the Rosary? Our Lady appeared to St. Dominic, and through these apparitions, he formulated the Rosary as we know it, spreading devotion to it in combat to the heresy of the time. The Rosary is a powerful Catholic prayer that walks through the life of our Lord through the eyes of Our Lady, and we have St. Dominic to thank for it. He is also the patron saint of astronomers, the Dominican Republic, and those who are falsely accused. Let's learn a little bit more about St. Dominic.
1: St. Dominic was born in Spain around 1170. Legends say that St. Dominic's mother envisioned her unborn child as a dog leaping out of her womb and setting the world on fire with a lit torch in its mouth. Hence the name Dominic from the Latin words Domini Canis, meaning the Lord's dog. St. Dominic is known for fighting the Albigensian heresy, which claims that all material things on earth are evil, including food and even the holy sacraments. St. Dominic proclaimed the truth and converted many souls through his own simple living and by praying the Rosary at the request of our Blessed Mother in a vision he received. Around 1215, he founded the Order of Preachers, also known as the Dominicans, who would devote their lives to preaching with zeal. St. Dominic died in 1221 and was canonized by Pope Gregory IX in 1234. He is the patron saint of astronomers, scientists, and the falsely accused.
0: I want to invite you guys to be a part of our Ray of Hope family on social media by following us on Twitter, Instagram, Facebook, and Snapchat. 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We look forward to having you be a part of the Array of Hope family on social media. Now let's take a look at what you will find when you follow us on social media.

0: 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And you're going to want to, because you're going to want to be notified when we drop this new music, some of which you heard earlier tonight, in which we were talking about some great stuff that is coming from our recording session in Nashville at Oceanway Studios. 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It's called A Reason for Hope. You can find it on Spotify, Apple Podcasts, wherever you listen to podcasts. 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
1: Hey, Jack, you're going to want to click the link in the comments section to go to our store, where you can get rosaries, books, hats, shirts, sweatshirts, mugs, gift cards. We got it all. But what you won't see on our site, unfortunately, is Jack's guitar shirt. Can we get another shot of that? We don't have this on our website, but you know what? I think if you go to your local Hard Rock Cafe, I think you'd be able to pick that up. Whenever Jimmy Buffett tours, I think that's where you can get that shirt. But comment in the comments section so that the AOH bigwigs know that we want that shirt on the store. But here's a video of what we actually have on our merch store, which is actually pretty awesome.

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We hope you enjoyed it. 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

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You know, we thought it made much more sense than the original name for the show, which was Rise Up Pre-Recorded. Just didn't have the same energy as and truthfulness.

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Coming up in today's show, we show you how Pope Leo XIV celebrated his first year as pontiff. We'll learn about the reality of the church in the Philippines. We'll see how 28 new Swiss guards swore their loyalty to the Pope. All this and much more here on Rome Reports.

0: criminalità, il dramma della disoccupazione, la dispersione scolastica e altre situazioni che appesantiscono la vita di molte persone.
1: The Pope called for the local government to become involved, praising those who do their part to help their city and fellow citizens progress.
0: Spesso si tratta di veri e propri eroi del sociale, donne e uomini che si prodigano ogni giorno con dedizione, talvolta anche solo col portare avanti fedelmente il proprio dovere, senza apparire, perché la giustizia, la verità, la bellezza si facciano largo tra le strade, nelle istituzioni, nelle relazioni.
1: At that very hour, 365 days earlier, white smoke appeared over the Vatican. Exactly a year later, Pope Leo XIV concluded his anniversary visit with the people of Naples. Days can amount to a lot. Pope Leo XIV has, for the most part, lived up to expectations. Prudent, attentive, and calm, the Pope has gradually shaped how he wants his papacy to look.
2: My experience of him is he is a man that listens. He recognizes the importance of listening first, then thinking, and then acting. So first he says, we have to listen. What's going on? Listen, think, and then act. And I think he'll bring that to his papacy.
1: He tries to manage everything well, but his most difficult decisions are when he has to change someone in a leadership position. 4 months pass before he made his first big appointment, his replacement at the Dicastery for Bishops, for which he chose Filippo Iannone, a jurist with Vatican experience. The profiles he's appointed as collaborators are all people. They're not non-confrontational in the sense of being indifferent. Rather, people who work, get things done, and move things forward without causing harm. For example, the prefect of the papal household is now Peter Raich, a jurist and diplomat. His role is key, bringing together two aspects of his papal work, managing the Pope's daily schedule and overseeing all event protocols. Many, meanwhile, expected there would be changes in the Secretariat of State, but so far the Pope has kept Parolin as his number two and chief Vatican diplomat. He has, however, changed the number three, his most important appointment so far. Pope Leo chose Paolo Radelli, who has more than 25 years of diplomatic service. But the Pope also relies on a close circle of trusted people. These include his two secretaries, Marco Bilieri, appointed after his election, and Father Edgar, who has accompanied him since his time in Peru. Working alongside a friend in my particular case, and also being the one who helps him in his daily work and who protects him so that he can carry out his duties with peace of mind. Pope Leo follows in the path of his predecessors, but with his own style. He has brought back the red vestments and certain traditions, such as the washing of the feet on Holy Thursday at St. John Lateran. Each Pope has room to maneuver in how to translate his message into specific gestures, and Pope Leo believes it's worthwhile to be very rigorous, in the sense of being respectful, regarding papal protocol and the rules that govern the Pope's actions. Two of the most repeated messages of Leo XIV are the same ones with which he presented himself to the world: peace and the unity of the Church in a world marked by division. In the Catholic Church, he's reduced internal polarizations, which existed and were dividing it. And he's showing society that it's possible to govern without raising voices, without imposing your judgment by listening to everyone. He's demonstrating that another kind of leadership is possible and that it's very effective. To this, we can also add the gestures Pope Leo has shown through his apostolic visits. In 365 days, he has already made 3 trips outside of Italy and has visited a total of 7 countries. Shortly after 6 o'clock in the evening, on May 8th, 2025, the face of the new successor of St. Peter was revealed to the world, along with his name, Leo XIV. Minutes earlier, seagulls seemed to predict the white smoke from the Sistine Chapel. 133 voting cardinals, 24 hours and 23 minutes

0: and 4 ballots were what it took for a new pope. Those 24 hours were full of anticipation. Catholics waited for a new spiritual leader, and the rest of the world for a new papal face on the global stage. What happens within the Sistine Chapel remains a secret, but we do know of some things. The first round of black smoke from the Sistine came about 2 hours later than expected. This was simply a mistake. One cardinal had inserted 2 ballots, and the vote had to be repeated. But there was another unusual incident that took place. What we discovered was something completely unthinkable, something that didn't even occur in the film Conclave. In one of the most closed, tightly controlled election processes, with every kind of control in place, a phone had slipped in. That is, someone had to go to the Sistine Chapel and knock to warn them that security had detected a SIM card. Robert Prevost was not among the most talked about names in the early days, but little by little, his name began popping up in the forecasts. Early on, the favorites were practically all Italian. Many guessed it might be the Vatican's number 2, Pietro Parolin, but reality was far removed from those predictions, even from the start. No, the first vote is key, because no one imagined he had such a large block of votes. That was crucial. They saw him as very calm, and he remained calm even as they began to read his name over and over. Prevost, Prevost, Prevost. Very calm, very composed. There's a saying in the Vatican that seems to prove correct every conclave. He who enters the Sistine Chapel as Pope leaves as a cardinal. Whatever the public opinion was, it didn't match the opinion of the College of Cardinals. In the Sistine Chapel, no talking is allowed, only voting. But beforehand, the entire College of Cardinals met for several days. Before the conclave started, the cardinals built a profile of who the next pope should be. And if there's one key point in common, it was unity of the Church in Christ. And among their numbers, there was one man they deemed fit for the job, Robert Prevost, now Pope Leo XIV, the 267th Pope of the Catholic Church. The first conclave, considered modern, was in 1268 in the city of Viterbo. It lasted almost 3 years because the cardinals could not reach an agreement. The official system we have now was later established in 1274 by Pope Gregory X. You're watching Rome Reports. Coming up after the break, we'll join our relic hunter Kate at the Church of Saints Cosmas and Damian. You're watching Rome Reports.
1: Chiru has no choice. She and millions like her must walk miles every day for dirty water. But together, we can end their walk by providing clean water close by. 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

0: Today, I'm in Rome's historic centre to visit the ancient church of Saints Cosmas and Damian. Although this church is currently under restoration, you can still find the relics of two brothers whose story of faith and healing has inspired Christians for centuries. Let's go take a look.
1: Cosmas and Damian were twins. They were also physicians who treated the sick without asking for payment. Because of this, they became known as the Moneyless Ones, or the Silverless. Their reputation for healing spread quickly, and even after their deaths, many believed miracles continued to happen through their intercession. Now their relics remain here, but to find them, you must first ask for special permission to access a hidden church beneath this basilica. Then, after descending a short flight of stairs, you'll enter a crypt with a small confession window and the relics of the brothers. Pilgrims from around the world come here and leave small cards inscribed with their prayers and intentions. And above the altar, there's a stunning mosaic which shows Christ welcoming Cosmas and Damian into heaven. It serves as a reminder of their faithfulness, even unto death.
0: So, inside this church, you don't just find relics. You find the story of twin brothers who used their skills to help others and gave everything for what they believed. See you next time.
2: Yes, actually the Spaniards came via Mexico. That was in, the first time was 1521, and then they left, and then they came back 1565 until 1898. That's the war between the U.S. and Spain, and we were the last colonies along with Cuba and Puerto Rico. So we were 333 years under Spain. And I think what happened to Catholicism, yes, it was there imposed upon us, etc. But I think with the sword, as they say, you know, but I think when the sword left, the cross remained. So it was well ingrained into our culture and also the families. And you would see buses or jeeps, personal cars with little altars by the mirror, or maybe even government offices asking for masses with their little altars as well. So it's well ingrained into culture, but of course we have to work a little more to make it a little bit more deeper into the life of the people. I would say that the family has really tried to conserve the faith, although I would say as generations go along, no, I think sometimes the faith, we have to teach the faith because it's not automatic. When the parents have faith, that doesn't mean that the children would also automatically inherit the faith. And of course, we also have these trends, no, of people becoming a little less religious. Even our vocations have been going down as well. Although I think the family, number one, and also number two, I think the popular devotions have really helped a lot. And this is what we're trying to recover as well, no? Making their faith a little more, not only from the sentimental part, but also a little more doctrinal, intellectual, and that way they could also understand their faith, as they say, no? Faith seeking understanding. So the more we understand, the more our faith would also deepen. Actually, well, we have in the Philippines, no, all these social issues, inequalities, graft and corruption, all this. And then you have, those are the man-made calamities, and you have the natural calamities. We have the volcanoes, flooding, and typhoons every year. So yeah, it's really a big challenge. And then we always remember that the church is involved not only in the sacristies, not only in the churches, inside the churches, but also we serve the people. And we never ask if you're a Catholic or not. Whether Catholic or not, we give you food, we give you whatever, shelter, clothing, etc., whatever you need. So part of our training is also to be up to date with these issues back home. And then, as I mentioned earlier, I think we have to depend a lot on the lay people, because they're the ones who can give food to the hungry. They're the ones who can give jobs, who can educate. Now, of course, we do our part as well, knowing that, for example, the hospitals, the universities, no, these were created in the church setting in the early centuries. So we are experts in a way, but we have to delegate to the lay people who can do much more, I think.

0: goodness. That's our challenge. Yes, we have to know our faith so we could transmit it to the lay people and the lay people could really put it into effect.
1: Which pope founded the Swiss Guard? John the 23rd, Leo the 13th, Julius the 2nd. You're watching Rome Reports.
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6: We hold in our hearts a universal truth, a mission greater than any one man, rooted in the vision of Blessed Michael McGivney and waiting to be lived out through us as Brother Knights. Who will bring light to a world in need? It's your turn to defend what's right, to lead with courage, to serve with faith, and to answer the call. The time is now. You are born a man. You become a knight.

Which pope founded the Swiss Guard? John the 23rd, Leo the 13th, Julius the 2nd. The correct answer is C. In 1506, the first Swiss Guards arrived in Rome to protect Pope Julius II. You're watching Rome Reports.

0: The eyes of the world continue to watch how the hantavirus crisis will unfold. The virus is a potentially deadly disease that rodents can transmit to humans. News of the disease broke after several deaths and infections aboard a luxury cruise ship, the MV Hondius. There were three initial fatalities and other affected passengers. World leaders, including Pope Leo XIV, are following the crisis. The Pope thanked the Canary Islands for welcoming the hantavirus vessel.
1: Quiero agradecer la acogida que caracteriza al pueblo de las Islas Canarias por permitir la llegada del crucero Hondius con los enfermos de antivirus. Estoy contento de poder encontrarme con vosotros el próximo mes en mi visita a las islas.
0: At the time of these words, no further positive cases had yet been confirmed among those quarantined above the Hondius. But hours later, as passengers disembarked in the Canary Islands and were returning home, France and the United States began to confirm new cases in the countries. During his Sunday address for Mother's Day, in which he encouraged the faithful to follow Mary's example, the Pope also expressed concern about the rise in violence in Chad and Mali, countries struck by recent terrorist attacks. Like every Wednesday, the Pope came out to greet around 30,000 faithful before beginning his weekly public catechesis. What was different this time was the papal entrance song, Dancing Queen by ABBA. After making his rounds in the square to greet excited pilgrims, the Pope began his catechesis. Referring to the mission of the Church, he shared this statement.
1: Essa è anche investita della missione di pronunciare parole chiare per rifiutare tutto ciò che mortifica la vita e ne impedisce lo sviluppo e prendere posizione a favore dei poveri, degli sfruttati, delle vittime della violenza e della guerra e di tutti coloro che soffrono nel corpo e nello spirito.
0: With these words, the pontiff emphasized the active role of the Church in the face of injustice in today's world, insisting on its commitment to the most vulnerable.
1: La Chiesa realizza

0: la sua missione tra il già dell'inizio del regno di Dio in Gesù e il non ancora del compimento promesso e atteso.
1: During the audience, the pontiff also encouraged believers to live up to their calling of Christian hope, even in the midst of difficulties, keeping their eyes always fixed on the final goal. This is how Marco Rubio, the United States Secretary of State, arrived at the Vatican to meet with Pope Leo XIV. He was first welcomed by the new prefect of the papal household. This visit comes after several weeks of tension between Trump and the American Pope over the Iran war. The much-needed meeting between Washington and the Vatican has finally taken place.
2: Mr. Secretary,
3: it's great to see you. Good morning.
2: It was almost a year that was here with you.
3: Ten days off.
1: Pope Leo was referring to his first meeting with Rubio, who had accompanied J.D. Vance for a visit to the Vatican on May 19, 2025, one day after the official start of Leo XIV's papacy. Rubio and the Pope met for about 45 minutes. As the former had indicated in advance, he wanted to speak with Pope Leo about religious freedom and the situation in Cuba. This meeting was followed by another between Rubio and Cardinal Pietro Parolin, who is effectively his counterpart at the Vatican. It was likely with Parolin that Rubio addressed the most delicate part of his visit, calming tensions between the U.S. administration and the Holy See after Trump's attacks on Leo XIV. Pope Leo XIV had a full morning schedule. After receiving U.S. Secretary of State Marco Rubio, he met with Donald Tusk, the Prime Minister of Poland. It's the first time the two leaders have met since the Pope's election last May. During the exchange of gifts, Pope Leo was gifted a copy of the Pentateuch, the first five books of the Bible, in Kashubian, a language of northern Poland. Afterward, Tusk also met with the Vatican's Cardinal Secretary of State Pietro Parolin and with Monsignor Paul Gallagher, Secretary for Relations with States. According to a statement from the Holy See Press Office, the discussion included the social and economic condition of the country, as well as the relations between the local church and the state, especially in the field of education and with regard to ethical issues. Reference was also made to the war in Ukraine and to the role played by a country like Poland within the European Union. Elected Prime Minister for a second term in 2023, Tusk has publicly identified himself as Catholic on several occasions and belongs to the liberal, pro-European wing of Polish politics. You can recognize them by their distinct uniform, the Swiss Guard, the Pope's personal protection force, who guard his apartments and the Vatican, and who accompany him on his apostolic journeys. The oath they swear is precisely to the Pope, making him their direct superior. Pope Leo in particular seems to enjoy their swearing-in ceremony, which begins like this. Last year, Pope Leo XIV became the first pope to preside over the ceremony since 1968, and in 2026, he has done so again. This year, 28 new recruits have joined the smallest army in the world. With their left hand on the flag and three fingers from their right hand raised, symbolizing the Holy Trinity, each one in turn swears to serve Leo XIV and his successors with loyalty, even pledging that, if necessary, they'll die defending him. At the end of this year's ceremony, the Pope addressed them with these words.
4: A voi, cari giovani, che avete fatto il giuramento, esprimo la mia stima e la mia gratitudine. 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
1: Every May 6th, they celebrate this event in grand fashion with various events. It's the day that commemorates the sack of Rome, when this army, the smallest in the world, protected Pope Clement VII from the German troops of Charles V. Next year will mark the 500th anniversary of this epic historical event. In our next program, we'll see Pope Leo's visit to the Roman University La Sapienza. This and much more here on Rome Reports.

In the name of the Father, and of the Son, and of the Holy Spirit. The angel of the Lord declared unto Mary, and she conceived by the Holy Spirit, Hail Mary, full of grace, the Lord is with thee. Blessed art thou among women, and blessed is the fruit of thy womb, Jesus. Holy Mary, Mother of God, pray for us sinners, now and at the hour of our death. Amen. Behold, the handmaid of the Lord, be it done unto me according to thy word. Hail Mary, full of grace, the Lord is with thee. Blessed art thou among women, and blessed is the fruit of thy womb, Jesus. Holy Mary, Mother of God, pray for us sinners, now and at the hour of our death. Amen. And the Word was made flesh and dwelt among us. Hail Mary, full of grace, the Lord is with thee. Blessed art thou among women, and blessed is the fruit of thy womb, Jesus. Holy Mary, Mother of God, pray for us sinners, now and at the hour of our death. Amen. Pray for us, O Holy Mother of God, that we may be made worthy of the promises of Christ. Let us pray. Pour forth, we beseech thee, O Lord, thy grace into our hearts, that we, to whom the incarnation of Christ thy Son was made known by the message of an angel, may by his passion and death be brought to the glory of his resurrection through the same Christ our Lord. Amen. Glory be to the Father, and to the Son, and to the Holy Spirit, as it was in the beginning, is now, and ever shall be, world without end. Amen. Glory be to the Father, and to the Son, and to the Holy Spirit, as it was in the beginning, is now, and ever shall be, world without end. Amen. Glory be to the Father, and to the Son, and to the Holy Spirit, as it was in the beginning, is now, and ever shall be, world without end. Amen. And may the divine assistance remain always with us, and may the souls of the faithful departed, through the mercy of God, rest in peace. Amen. And may Almighty God bless you, the Father, the Son, and the Holy Spirit. Amen.

The Sorrowful Mysteries of the Rosary. In the name of the Father, and of the Son, and of the Holy Spirit, amen. I believe in God, the Father Almighty, creator of heaven and earth, and in Jesus Christ, his only Son, our Lord, who was conceived by the Holy Spirit, born of the Virgin Mary, suffered under Pontius Pilate, was crucified, died, and was buried. He descended into hell. On the third day he rose again from the dead. He ascended into heaven and is seated at the right hand of God, the Father Almighty. From there he will come to judge the living and the dead. I believe in the Holy Spirit, the Holy Catholic Church, the communion of saints, the forgiveness of sins, the resurrection of the body, and life everlasting. Amen. Our Father who art in heaven, hallowed be thy name. Thy kingdom come, thy will be done, on earth as it is in heaven. Give us this day our daily bread, and forgive us our trespasses, as we forgive those who trespass against us. And lead us not into temptation, but deliver us from evil. Amen. Hail Mary, full of grace, the Lord is with thee. Blessed art thou amongst women, and blessed is the fruit of thy womb, Jesus. Holy Mary, Mother of God, pray for us sinners, now and at the hour of our death. Amen. Hail Mary, full of grace, the Lord is with thee. Blessed art thou amongst women, and blessed is the fruit of thy womb, Jesus. Holy Mary, Mother of God, pray for us sinners, now and at the hour of our death. Amen. Hail Mary, full of grace, the Lord is with thee. Blessed art thou amongst women, and blessed is the fruit of thy womb, Jesus. Holy Mary, Mother of God, pray for us sinners, now and at the hour of our death. Amen. Glory be to the Father, and to the Son, and to the Holy Spirit, as it was in the beginning, is now, and ever shall be, world without end. Amen. The first sorrowful mystery, the agony in the garden. In his anguish, he prayed with all the greater intensity, and his sweat became like drops of blood falling to the ground. Then he rose from prayer and came to his disciples, only to find them asleep, exhausted with grief. Hail Mary, full of grace, the Lord is with thee. Blessed art thou among women, and blessed is the fruit of thy womb, Jesus. Holy Mary, Mother of God, pray for us sinners, now and at the hour of our death. Amen. Hail Mary, full of grace, the Lord is with thee. Blessed art thou among women, and blessed is the fruit of thy womb, Jesus. Holy Mary, Mother of God, pray for us sinners, now and at the hour of our death. Amen. Hail Mary, full of grace, the Lord is with thee. Blessed art thou among women, and blessed is the fruit of thy womb, Jesus. Holy Mary, Mother of God, pray for us sinners, now and at the hour of our death. Amen. Hail Mary, full of grace, the Lord is with thee. Blessed art thou among women, and blessed

Blessed is the fruit of thy womb, Jesus. Holy Mary, Mother of God, pray for us sinners, now and at the hour of our death. Amen. Hail Mary, full of grace, the Lord is with thee. Blessed art thou among women, and blessed is the fruit of thy womb, Jesus. Holy Mary, Mother of God, pray for us sinners, now and at the hour of our death. Amen. Hail Mary, full of grace, the Lord is with thee. Blessed art thou among women, and blessed is the fruit of thy womb, Jesus. Holy Mary, Mother of God, pray for us sinners, now and at the hour of our death. Amen.

Hail Mary, full of grace, the Lord is with thee. Blessed art thou among women, and blessed is the fruit of thy womb, Jesus. Holy Mary, Mother of God, pray for us sinners, now and at the hour of our death. Amen. Hail Mary, full of grace, the Lord is with thee. Blessed art thou among women, and blessed is the fruit of thy womb, Jesus. Holy Mary, Mother of God, pray for us sinners, now and at the hour of our death. Amen. Hail Mary, full of grace, the Lord is with thee. Blessed art thou among women, and blessed is the fruit of thy womb, Jesus. Holy Mary, Mother of God, pray for us sinners, now and at the hour of our death. Amen. Glory be to the Father, and to the Son, and to the Holy Spirit, as it was in the beginning, is now, and ever shall be, world without end. Amen. O my Jesus, forgive us our sins, save us from the fires of hell, lead all souls to heaven, especially those most in need of thy mercy. The second sorrowful mystery, the scourging at the pillar. Pilate's next move was to take Jesus and have him scourged. Our Father, who art in heaven, hallowed be thy name. Thy kingdom come, thy will be done on earth as it is in heaven. Give us this day our daily bread, and forgive us our trespasses, as we forgive those who trespass against us. And lead us not into temptation, but deliver us from evil. Amen. Hail Mary, full of grace, the Lord is with thee. Blessed art thou among women, and blessed is the fruit of thy womb, Jesus. Holy Mary, Mother of God, pray for us sinners, now and at the hour of our death. Amen. Hail Mary, full of grace, the Lord is with thee. Blessed art thou among women, and blessed is the fruit of thy womb, Jesus. Holy Mary, Mother of God, pray for us sinners, now and at the hour of our death. Amen. Hail Mary, full of grace, the Lord is with thee. Blessed art thou among women, and blessed is the fruit of thy womb, Jesus. Holy Mary, Mother of God, pray for us sinners, now and at the hour of our death. Amen. Hail Mary, full of grace, the Lord is with thee. Blessed art thou among women, and blessed is the fruit of thy womb, Jesus. Holy Mary, Mother of God, pray for us sinners, now and at the hour of our death. Amen. Hail Mary, full of grace, the Lord is with thee. Blessed art thou among women, and blessed is the fruit of thy womb, Jesus. Holy Mary, Mother of God, pray for us sinners, now and at the hour of our death. Amen. Hail Mary, full of grace, the Lord is with thee. Blessed art thou among women, and blessed is the fruit of thy womb, Jesus. Holy Mary, Mother of God, pray for us sinners, now and at the hour of our death. Amen. Hail Mary, full of grace, the Lord is with thee. Blessed art thou among women, and blessed is the fruit of thy womb, Jesus. Holy Mary, Mother of God, pray for us sinners, now and at the hour of our death. Amen. Hail Mary, full of grace, the Lord is with thee. Blessed art thou among women, and blessed is the fruit of thy womb, Jesus. Holy Mary, Mother of God, pray for us sinners, now and at the hour of our death. Amen. Hail Mary, full of grace, the Lord is with thee. Blessed art thou among women, and blessed is the fruit of thy womb, Jesus. Holy Mary, Mother of God, pray for us sinners, now and at the hour of our death. Amen. Hail Mary, full of grace, the Lord is with thee. Blessed art thou among women, and blessed is the fruit of thy womb, Jesus. Holy Mary, Mother of God, pray for us sinners, now and at the hour of our death. Amen. Glory be to the Father, and to the Son, and to the Holy Spirit, as it was in the beginning, is now, and ever shall be, world without end. Amen. O my Jesus, forgive us our sins, save us from the fires of hell, lead all souls to heaven, especially those most in need of thy mercy. The third sorrowful mystery, the crowning with thorns. They stripped off his clothes and wrapped him in a scarlet military cloak. Weaving a crown out of thorns, they fixed it on his head and stuck a reed in his right hand. Our Father, who art in heaven, hallowed be thy name. Thy kingdom come, thy will be done on earth as it is in heaven. Give us this day our daily bread, and forgive us our trespasses, as we forgive those who trespass against us. And lead us not into temptation, but deliver us from evil. Amen. Hail Mary, full of grace, the Lord is with thee. Blessed art thou among women, and blessed is the fruit of thy womb, Jesus. Holy Mary, Mother of God, pray for us sinners, now and at the hour of our death. Amen. Hail Mary, full of grace, the Lord is with thee. Blessed art thou among women, and blessed is the fruit of thy womb, Jesus. Holy Mary, Mother of God, pray for us sinners, now and at the hour of our death. Amen. Hail Mary, full of grace, the Lord is with thee. Blessed art thou among women, and blessed is the fruit of thy womb, Jesus. Holy Mary, Mother of God, pray for us sinners, now and at the hour of our death. Amen. Hail Mary, full of grace, the Lord is with thee. Blessed art thou among women, and blessed is the fruit of thy womb, Jesus. Holy Mary, Mother of God, pray for us sinners, now and at the hour of our death. Amen. Hail Mary, full of grace, the Lord is with thee. Blessed art thou among women, and blessed is the fruit of thy womb, Jesus. Holy Mary, Mother of God, pray for us sinners, now and at the hour of our death. Amen. Hail Mary, full of grace, the Lord is with thee. Blessed art thou among women, and blessed is the fruit of thy womb, Jesus. Holy Mary, Mother of God, pray for us sinners, now and at the hour of our death. Amen.

Hail Mary, full of grace, the Lord is with thee. Blessed art thou among women, and blessed is the fruit of thy womb, Jesus. Holy Mary, Mother of God, pray for us sinners, now and at the hour of our death. Amen. Hail Mary, full of grace, the Lord is with thee. Blessed art thou among women, and blessed is the fruit of thy womb, Jesus. Holy Mary, Mother of God, pray for us sinners, now and at the hour of our death. Amen. Hail Mary, full of grace, the Lord is with thee. Blessed art thou among women, and blessed is the fruit of thy womb, Jesus. Holy Mary, Mother of God, pray for us sinners, now and at the hour of our death. Amen. Hail Mary, full of grace, the Lord is with thee. Blessed art thou among women, and blessed is the fruit of thy womb, Jesus. Holy Mary, Mother of God, pray for us sinners, now and at the hour of our death. Amen. Glory be to the Father, and to the Son, and to the Holy Spirit, as it was in the beginning, is now, and ever shall be, world without end. Amen. O my Jesus, forgive us our sins, save us from the fires of hell, lead all souls to heaven, especially those most in need of thy mercy. The fourth sorrowful mystery, carrying of the cross. Carrying the cross by himself, he went out to what is called the place of the skull, in Hebrew, Golgotha. Our Father, who art in heaven, hallowed be thy name. Thy kingdom come, thy will be done, on earth as it is in heaven. Give us this day our daily bread, and forgive us our trespasses, as we forgive those who trespass against us. And lead us not into temptation, but deliver us from evil. Amen. Hail Mary, full of grace, the Lord is with thee. Blessed art thou among women, and blessed is the fruit of thy womb, Jesus. Holy Mary, Mother of God, pray for us sinners, now and at the hour of our death. Amen. Hail Mary, full of grace, the Lord is with thee. Blessed art thou among women, and blessed is the fruit of thy womb, Jesus. Holy Mary, Mother of God, pray for us sinners, now and at the hour of our death. Amen. Hail Mary, full of grace, the Lord is with thee. Blessed art thou among women, and blessed is the fruit of thy womb, Jesus. Holy Mary, Mother of God, pray for us sinners, now and at the hour of our death. Amen. Hail Mary, full of grace, the Lord is with thee. Blessed art thou among women, and blessed is the fruit of thy womb, Jesus. Holy Mary, Mother of God, pray for us sinners, now and at the hour of our death. Amen. Hail Mary, full of grace, the Lord is with thee. Blessed art thou among women, and blessed is the fruit of thy womb, Jesus. Holy Mary, Mother of God, pray for us sinners, now and at the hour of our death. Amen. Hail Mary, full of grace, the Lord is with thee. Blessed art thou among women, and blessed is the fruit of thy womb, Jesus. Holy Mary, Mother of God, pray for us sinners, now and at the hour of our death. Amen. Hail Mary, full of grace, the Lord is with thee. Blessed art thou among women, and blessed is the fruit of thy womb, Jesus. Holy Mary, Mother of God, pray for us sinners, now and at the hour of our death. Amen. Hail Mary, full of grace, the Lord is with thee. Blessed art thou among women, and blessed is the fruit of thy womb, Jesus. Holy Mary, Mother of God, pray for us sinners, now and at the hour of our death. Amen. Hail Mary, full of grace, the Lord is with thee. Blessed art thou among women, and blessed is the fruit of thy womb, Jesus. Holy Mary, Mother of God, pray for us sinners, now and at the hour of our death. Amen. Hail Mary, full of grace, the Lord is with thee. Blessed art thou among women, and blessed is the fruit of thy womb, Jesus. Holy Mary, Mother of God, pray for us sinners, now and at the hour of our death. Amen. Glory be to the Father, and to the Son, and to the Holy Spirit, as it was in the beginning, is now, and ever shall be, world without end. Amen. O my Jesus, forgive us our sins, save us from the fires of hell, lead all souls to heaven, especially those most in need of thy mercy. The fifth sorrowful mystery, the crucifixion. Jesus uttered a loud cry and said, Father, into your hands I commend my spirit. After he said this, he expired. Our Father, who art in heaven, hallowed be thy name. Thy kingdom come, thy will be done, on earth as it is in heaven. Give us this day our daily bread, and forgive us our trespasses, as we forgive those who trespass against us. And lead us not into temptation, but deliver us from evil. Amen. Hail Mary, full of grace, the Lord is with thee. Blessed art thou among women, and blessed is the fruit of thy womb, Jesus. Holy Mary, Mother of God, pray for us sinners, now and at the hour of our death. Amen. Hail Mary, full of grace, the Lord is with thee. Blessed art thou among women, and blessed is the fruit of thy womb, Jesus. Holy Mary, Mother of God, pray for us sinners, now and at the hour of our death. Amen. Hail Mary, full of grace, the Lord is with thee. Blessed art thou among women, and blessed is the fruit of thy womb, Jesus. Holy Mary, Mother of God, pray for us sinners, now and at the hour of our death. Amen. Hail Mary, full of grace, the Lord is with thee. Blessed art thou among women, and blessed is the fruit of thy womb, Jesus. Holy Mary, Mother of God, pray for us sinners, now and at the hour of our death. Amen. Hail Mary, full of grace, the Lord is with thee. Blessed art thou among women, and blessed is the fruit of thy womb, Jesus. Holy Mary, Mother of God, pray for us sinners, now and at the hour of our death. Amen. Hail Mary, full of grace, the Lord is

is with thee. Blessed art thou among women, and blessed is the fruit of thy womb, Jesus. Holy Mary, Mother of God, pray for us sinners now and at the hour of our death. Amen. Hail Mary, full of grace, the Lord is with thee. Blessed art thou among women, and blessed is the fruit of thy womb, Jesus. Holy Mary, Mother of God, pray for us sinners now and at the hour of our death. Amen. Hail Mary, full of grace, the Lord is with thee. Blessed art thou among women, and blessed is the fruit of thy womb, Jesus. Holy Mary, Mother of God, pray for us sinners, now and at the hour of our death. Amen. Hail Mary, full of grace, the Lord is with thee. Blessed art thou among women, and blessed is the fruit of thy womb, Jesus. Holy Mary, Mother of God, pray for us sinners, now and at the hour of our death. Amen. Hail Mary, full of grace, the Lord is with thee. Blessed art thou among women, and blessed is the fruit of thy womb, Jesus. Holy Mary, Mother of God, pray for us sinners, now and at the hour of our death. Amen. Glory be to the Father, and to the Son, and to the Holy Spirit, as it was in the beginning, is now, and ever shall be, world without end. Amen. O my Jesus, forgive us our sins, save us from the fires of hell, lead all souls to heaven, especially those most in need of thy mercy. Hail, Holy Queen, Mother of Mercy, our life, our sweetness, and our hope. To thee do we cry, poor banished children of Eve. To thee do we send up our sighs, mourning and weeping in this vale of tears. Turn then, most gracious Advocate, thine eyes of mercy toward us, and after this our exile, show unto us the blessed fruit of thy womb, Jesus. O clement, O loving, O sweet Virgin Mary, pray for us, O Holy Mother of God, that we may be made worthy of the promises of Christ. Let us pray. O God, whose only begotten Son, by his life, death, and resurrection, has purchased for us the rewards of eternal life, grant, we beseech thee, that by meditating on these mysteries of the most holy rosary of the Blessed Virgin Mary, we may imitate what they contain and obtain what they promise, through the same Christ our Lord. Amen. Most Sacred Heart of Jesus, have mercy on us. Immaculate Heart of Mary, pray for us. In the name of the Father, and of the Son, and of the Holy Spirit. Amen.

0: It may be habit for me.
1: Lunch, dinner, anytime. And Tony Ravioli of North Massapequa.
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4: Hi, everybody. I'm Monsignor Joseph Lamorte, the Vicar General of the Archdiocese of New York, and you're watching the Catholic Faith Network.

My soul proclaims the greatness of the Lord. My spirit rejoices in God my Savior, for he has looked with favor on his lowly servant. From this day all generations will call me blessed. The Almighty has done great things for me, and holy is his name. He has mercy on those who fear him in every generation. He has shown the strength of his arm. He has scattered the proud in their conceit. He has cast down the mighty from their thrones and has lifted up the lowly. He has filled the hungry with good things, and the rich he has sent away empty. He has come to the help of his servant Israel, for he remembered his promise of mercy, the promise he made to our fathers, to Abraham and his children forever. Glory to the Father, and to the Son, and to the Holy Spirit, as it was in the beginning, is now, and will be forever. Amen.

Let us sing together the first verse of our entrance hymn, which can be found in your blue St. Michael's hymnal, number 753, Sing We Triumphant Hymns of Praise, number 753.

0: In the name of the Father, and of the Son, and of the Holy Spirit.
1: Amen.
0: Peace be with you.
1: And with your spirit.
0: My brothers and sisters, as we prepare ourselves to celebrate these sacred mysteries, we do so by recalling our faults, our sins, and asking for God's mercy and forgiveness. I confess
1: to Almighty God and to you, my brothers and sisters, that I have greatly sinned in my thoughts and in my words, in what I have done and what I have failed to do, through my fault, through my fault, through my most grievous fault. Therefore, I ask Blessed Mary, ever Virgin, all the angels and saints, and you, my brothers and sisters, to pray for me to the Lord our God. May Almighty God have mercy on us, forgive us our sins, and bring us to life everlasting. Amen.
0: Lord, have mercy.
1: Lord, have mercy.
0: Christ, have mercy.
1: Christ, have mercy.
0: Lord, have mercy.
1: Lord, have mercy.
0: Let us pray. Grant, we pray, Almighty and merciful God, that the Holy Spirit, coming near and dwelling graciously within us, may make us a perfect example of glory. Through our Lord Jesus Christ, your Son, who lives and reigns with you in the unity of the Holy Spirit, God, forever and ever.
1: Amen. A reading from the Acts of the Apostles. From Miletus, Paul had the presbyters of the church at Ephesus summoned. When they came to him, he addressed them. You know how I have lived among you the whole time from the day I first came to the province of Asia. I served the Lord with all humility and with the tears and trials that came to me because of the plots of the Jews, and I did not at all shrink from telling you what was for your benefit or from teaching you in public or in your homes. I earnestly bore witness for both Jews and Greeks to repentance before God and to faith in our Lord Jesus. But now, compelled by the Spirit, I am going to Jerusalem. What will happen to me there, I do not know, except that in one city after another, the Holy Spirit has been warning me that imprisonment and hardships await me. Yet, I consider life of no importance to me, if only I may finish my course and the ministry that I received from the Lord Jesus to bear witness to the gospel of God's grace. But now I know that none of you to whom I preached the kingdom during my travels will ever see my face again. And so, I solemnly declare to you this day that I am not responsible for the blood of any of you, for I did not shrink from proclaiming to you the entire plan of God. The word of the Lord. Sing to God, O kingdoms of the earth. Sing to God, O kingdoms of the earth. A bountiful rain you showered down, O God, upon your inheritance. You restored the land when it languished. Your flock settled in it. In your goodness, O God,

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Sing to God, O kingdoms of the earth. Blessed day by day be the Lord who bears our burdens, God who is our salvation. God is a saving God for us. The Lord, my Lord, controls the passageways of death. Sing to God, O kingdoms of the earth.

0: The Lord be with you. A reading from the Holy Gospel according to John. Jesus raised his eyes to heaven and said, Father, the hour has come. Give glory to your Son, so that your Son may glorify you, just as you gave him authority over all people, so that your Son may give eternal life to all you gave him. Now this is eternal life, that they should know you, the only true God, and the one whom you sent, Jesus Christ. I glorified you on earth by accomplishing the work that you gave me to do. Now glorify me, Father, with you, with the glory that I had with you before the world began. I revealed your name to those whom you gave me out of the world. They belong to you, and you gave them to me, and they have kept your word. Now they know that everything you gave me is from you, because the words you gave to me I have given to them, and they accepted them and truly understood that I came from you, and they have believed that you sent me. I pray for them. I do not pray for the world, but for the ones you have given me, because they are yours, and everything of mine is yours, and everything of yours is mine, and I have been glorified in them. And now I will no longer be in the world, but they are in the world, while I am coming to you. The Gospel of the Lord.
1: Praise to you.
2: What is eternal life? If you had to answer that question in just one sentence, how would you respond to it? What is eternal life? In today's gospel, Jesus gives an answer to that question. He gives just a little snapshot. He doesn't explain eternal life completely. It's a complex and highly theological concept, eternal life. But what he says to us is so beautiful today. In the gospel, right before his passion, he raises his eyes to God the Father in prayer, and he says to his Father, now, this is eternal life, that they should know you, the only true God, and the one whom you sent, Jesus Christ. Not a bad answer. Not a bad answer for what eternal life is. Eternal life is connecting to knowing God. To knowing God. Not just knowing about God. Knowing about God might be something that we study, our theology, a concept. God is out there somehow. That's knowing about God. What Jesus says is that eternal life is knowing the only true God and the one he sent, Jesus Christ. Knowing God is

is we have a relationship with them. When you know someone, there's a relationship, a friendship, a connection, an intimacy. Knowing someone means there's a foundation of love. Today, at this holy sacrifice of the Mass, we do what we do in every Mass. Like Jesus, we raise our eyes to heaven in prayer. And together, we thank, glorify, adore, worship, and praise God, the one true and ever-living God, and the eternal life that he gives to us through his Lord, his Son, our Savior, Jesus Christ.

0: And pray, brothers and sisters, that my sacrifice and yours may be acceptable to God, the Almighty Father.
1: May the Lord accept the sacrifice at your hands for the praise and glory of his name, for our good and the good of all his holy church.
0: Accept, O Lord, the prayers of our faithful with the sacrificial offerings that through these acts of devotedness we may pass over to the glory of heaven through Christ our Lord.
1: Amen.
0: The Lord be with you.
1: And with your spirit.
0: Lift up your hearts.
1: We lift them up to the Lord.
0: Let us give thanks to the Lord our God.
1: It is right and just.
0: It is truly right and just, our duty and our salvation, always and everywhere, to give you thanks, Lord, Holy Father, Almighty and Eternal God, through Christ our Lord. For after his resurrection, he plainly appeared to his disciples and was taken up to heaven in their sight, that he might make us sharers in his divinity. Therefore, overcome with paschal joy, every land, every people exults in your praise, and even the heavenly powers with the angelic hosts sing together the unending hymn of your glory as they acclaim.

You are indeed holy, O Lord, the font of all holiness. Make holy, therefore, these gifts, we pray, by sending down your Spirit upon them like the dewfall, so that they may become for us the body and blood of our Lord Jesus Christ. At the time he was betrayed and entered willingly into his passion, he took bread and, giving thanks, broke it, gave it to his disciples, saying, "Take this, all of you, and eat of it, for this is my body, which will be given up for you."

In a similar way, when supper was ended, he took the chalice, and once more giving thanks, he gave it to his disciples, saying, "Take this, all of you, and drink from it, for this is the chalice of my blood, the blood of the new and eternal covenant, which will be poured out for you and for many for the forgiveness of sins. Do this in memory of me."

0: Therefore, as we celebrate the memorial of his death and resurrection, we offer you, Lord, the bread of life and the chalice of salvation, giving thanks that you have held us worthy to be in your presence and minister to you. Humbly, we pray that partaking of the body and blood of Christ, we may be gathered into one by the Holy Spirit.
1: Remember, Lord, your church spread throughout the world and bring her to the fullness of charity, together with Leo, our Pope, and Ronald, our Bishop, and all the clergy.
0: Remember also our brothers and sisters who have fallen asleep in the hope of the resurrection, and all who have died in your mercy. Welcome them into the light of your face. Have mercy on us all, we pray, that with the Blessed Virgin Mary, Mother of God, with Blessed Joseph, her spouse, the blessed apostles, and all the saints who have pleased you throughout the ages, we may merit to be co-heirs to eternal life and may praise and glorify you through your Son, Jesus Christ. Through him and with him and in him, O God, Almighty Father, in the unity of the Holy Spirit, all glory and honor is yours forever and ever.

0: At the Savior's command, informed by divine teaching, we dare to say,
1: Our Father, who art in heaven, hallowed be thy name. Thy kingdom come, thy will be done, on earth as it is in heaven. Give us this day our daily bread, and forgive us our trespasses, as we forgive those who trespass against us. And lead us not into temptation, but deliver us from evil.
0: Deliver us, Lord, we pray, from every evil. Graciously grant peace in our days, that by the help of your mercy, we may be always free from sin and safe from all distress, as we await the blessed hope and the coming of our Savior, Jesus Christ.
2: For the kingdom, the power, and the glory are yours, now and forever.
0: Lord Jesus Christ, who said to your apostles, Peace I leave you, my peace I give you, look not on our sins, but on the faith of your church, and graciously grant her peace and unity in accordance with your will, who live and reign forever and ever.
2: Amen.
0: The peace of the Lord be with you always.
2: And with your spirit.
0: Let us offer each other a sign of peace.

0: Behold the Lamb of God. 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
1: Lord, I am not worthy that you should enter under my roof, but only

0: Let us pray. We have partaken of the gifts of this sacred mystery. Humbly implore us, O Lord, that what your Son commanded us to do in memory of him may bring us growth in charity through Christ our Lord.
1: Amen.
0: Throughout this entire Easter season, we celebrate this greatest gift of eternal life. So as a people of God, let us continue to go and raise our eyes to heaven, continuing to pray for peace in the world and for each other. The Lord be with you.
1: And with your spirit.
0: May Almighty God bless you, Father, Son, and Holy Spirit.
1: Amen.
0: Go in peace, glorifying the Lord by your life.
1: Thanks be to God.
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0: Hello and welcome to CFN Live on this Tuesday, May 19th. I'm Father Gerard Gentleman.
1: And I'm Colleen McVeigh. Here's a look at what's trending now.
0: Pope Leo will release his first encyclical titled Magnifica Humanitatis on the protection of human dignity in the age of artificial intelligence on May 25th. The document was signed by the Pope on May 15th, the 135th anniversary of Pope Leo XIII's Rerum Novarum. Vatican officials say the encyclical will stress the importance of ensuring that advances in technology always serve human dignity and promote the human good. Pope Leo met with His Holiness Aram I, Catholicos of Armenia Apostolic Church, See of Cilicia, and the Vatican at the Vatican for their first official meeting. During the meeting, the Pope expressed his deep concern for the people of Lebanon and Christians throughout the world. The meeting also addressed the importance of their faith, the shared bonds among Christians, and the need for followers of Christ to witness unity together. And today is the feast day of Saint Celestine V, who was a Benedictine monk and a hermit known for his deep holiness. He was elected Pope in 1294 at almost 80 years old after a long conclave, but only served for 5 months before voluntarily resigning the papacy to return to a life of prayer and solitude. Though criticized by some during his time, he was later canonized in 1313 and is remembered for his humility, simplicity, and devotion to God. And that's a look at what's trending now. You know, the history of the papacy is
1: so interesting,
0: and, you know, and we have our own little, you know, time that we know, but, you know, certainly the resignation of Benedict XVI was monumental. And here we have the story from, you know, hundreds of years ago of an 80-year-old elected pope. Served for just a little time, he resigned. It's a, you know, it's a fascinating history.
1: Yeah, I didn't realize that. I really thought, you know, I had no idea. So thank you. I learned something. We always say it.
0: Yeah.
1: But it is true every day. I'm so excited about the encyclical that will.
0: Yes.
1: That you and I next week at this time will be talking about.
0: Okay.
1: Right?
0: Yes, we will. And it is important. And it's, you know, again, the role of the papacy in the world. And here Pope Leo is identified right from the beginning. This more than just AI itself, but its impact on human work, human dignity.
1: Mm-hmm. So it's going to be very newsworthy, even the way he's doing it, right? Because he will have somebody who from Anthropic there, and you know, normally cardinals read it. He will be there with the cardinal, so it's going to be a big day, everybody. Mm-hmm. Yeah.
0: Well, coming up next, Colleen will be back with your latest news from the Vatican and around the world, and Jason Gale talks about the new book, Lectio Divina, with the spiritual masters, the book of Daniel with St. Jerome. More to come right after the break, so stay with us.
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0: Very important for us because spiritually and physically, I would say that this has given us a new insight and very new hope in the coming future. And I say that at Limna, we have shared our reports in different dicasteries, and we are received a very positive responses from different dicasteries, which is very important for us. The challenges which we have in Pakistan is very important, is this, that first to how we could evangelize the church and also to other people. And also the big challenge is that our people, they are still illiterate but strong in faith. They are poor but very hard working people, always working hard. And many of our people, they are not receiving equal rights, and we have a big problem regarding the blasphemy cases. And also forced conversions are there, and also sometimes our church is rejected, persecuted, because we are not going what they are expecting. So I say that our church is going through difficulties, but we are very hopeful. We are hopeful that one day we will get our equal rights in Pakistan.
1: In Vatican News, Pope Leo will be traveling to France in September for a 4-day apostolic trip that will be the first official papal visit to the country in 18 years.
2: France has not officially welcomed a pope for almost 2 decades. 18 years later, Pope Leo XIV will change that, traveling to the country for what will be his 5th international trip. He'll visit from September 25th to 28th. Pope Francis did actually visit the country on 3 separate occasions, but none of these was considered an official papal journey. They were instead brief trips for very specific events. In 2014, Francis went to Strasbourg to visit the European Parliament and the Council of Europe. In 2023, to Marseille to participate in the Mediterranean meetings. And in 2024, to Corsica for what would be his final trip ever, to take part in a Congress on Popular Religiosity. The French bishops invited Pope Leo to visit France, but so did its head of state. Emmanuel Macron traveled to Vatican City on April 10th for his first face-to-face meeting with the American Pope. He formally invited the Pope during that time. The Director General of UNESCO also invited him to visit. Although the official schedule or program has not yet been released, the Pope is expected to visit the UNESCO headquarters in Paris, as well as to visit the Sanctuary of Our Lady of Lourdes. The last pope to make an apostolic visit to France was Pope Benedict XVI in 2008 for the 150th anniversary of the apparitions of Our Lady to Saint Bernadette. One of the most powerful moments was his prayer vigil with French youth at Notre Dame Cathedral, one of the great symbols of Paris that was severely damaged by a major fire in 2019. And Pope Saint John Paul II visited the country several times. Here you can see him on a boat on the Seine, the Eiffel Tower in the background. Pope Leo will surely leave the French people with similar moments.
1: In national news, there was a very special Mass at St. Patrick's Cathedral on Ascension Thursday as thousands filled the pews to celebrate the 50th anniversary of Cardinal Timothy Dolan's priestly ordination.
3: Thursday, May 14th, on a beautiful afternoon during the Solemnity of the Ascension, Archbishop Emeritus of the Archdiocese of New York, Cardinal Timothy Dolan, celebrated his 50th anniversary of priestly ordination, as well as his 25th anniversary of episcopal ordination. The pews were full at America's parish church, St. Patrick's Cathedral, with bishops, priests, religious brothers and sisters, and thousands of lay people in attendance to recognize the occasion. For this anniversary Mass, Cardinal Dolan asked his successor, Archbishop Ronald Hicks, to serve as the homilist.
4: I'm a priest. And I'm happy to help you. I'm a priest, and I am happy to help you. Those words reflect who and what Cardinal Dolan is to his core. He is a priest who is happy to help. He is a priest following the example of Jesus. the good shepherd.

0: shepherd. For 50 years, Cardinal Dolan has held so many powerful titles. Pastor, rector, chancellor, chairman of the board, bishop, archbishop, cardinal. These are big titles. But his deepest identity is simple. He's a priest, and he loves being a priest. If you have the opportunity to talk with him, he will emphasize that to you over and over and over again.
1: After the Mass and before the Cardinal's big block party between 5th Ave and Madison Ave, the Good News Room had a chance to speak with His Eminence on this major milestone.
2: There's a beautiful sign that we see, that we priests see in a lot of sacristies. Say every Mass as if it's your first Mass or as if it's your last. There should always be an excitement, a romance, a love, and a faith at every Mass. I'm thinking of my first Mass 50 years ago, and this one, they're all great. They're all part of eternity and infinity. So this was good. And to be here with so many friends and people that I learned to love and appreciate here in the Archdiocese for the last 17 years, and to hear those magnificent words of Archbishop Hicks. Isn't that great? I keep thinking, I hope I was that gracious to Cardinal Egan. I hope I was. He would have told me if I wasn't, so I guess I was. So thank you. Thanks for all your good wishes, all your notes. Appreciate it very much. You're stuck with me. I'm around.
1: During the block party, the faithful filled the streets, enjoying hot dogs, Cracker Jacks, and other ballpark snacks in Cardinal Dolan's honor, spending time celebrating this achievement with him. We spoke with a couple of attendees to hear what it meant to celebrate the Cardinal on this holy day.
3: I am deeply honored and happy that Dolan gave me the opportunity to, Cardinal Dolan, to do something here, and I have the respect, you know? And it was, besides, I love his love of pageantry. It's always a fun show.
4: Now back to Father Gerard.
5: Thanks, Colleen. Our first guest today wants his readers to become better prayer warriors. Through the new book, Lectio Divina with the Spiritual Masters, the book of Daniel with St. Jerome, he takes you on a journey to understand and appreciate prayer better. Joining us now is Jason Gale. He's the director of content at Tan Books, and he's going to go into more depth on this. Welcome back, Jason. Thank you so much for being with us today.
6: Hey, thanks for having me on, Father Gerard.
5: So, the whole concept of being a prayer warrior, I think, means that it ain't easy, right? You know, sometimes, you know, prayer is hard. We have to have the tenacity to stick with it. So what is it about Daniel and what you call the Book of the Daniels that kind of reflects that warrior sentiment to prayer?
6: Yeah, so the whole series of our Lectio Divina with the Spiritual Masters is really aimed at getting people to pray with the Bible, but not just kind of be left out there trying to, you know, like the scene of Philip and the eunuch where he says, you know, I can't understand what I'm reading unless somebody explains it to you. And so what we want our readers to do is to pray with the Bible, but to do so with the saints. And so what we've done is we've put together a guided lectio that guides people through the book of Daniel, but in this case with St. Jerome. So not only are you reading the book of Daniel prayerfully, slowly, but you're also reading it with commentary from St. Jerome. And so what we've done is we've highlighted when you're going through the scripture reading, there's bolded parts. Those are going to be the parts that Daniel will then comment on to bring more fruit into your reading, to your thinking, to your meditation, to your prayer, just to your whole life and the whole experience of sacred scripture.
5: And that's a really an interesting concept, doing Lectio Divina led by St. Jerome. You know, kind of the timelessness of all of it. Tell us a little bit, though, about Daniel himself. I mean, we hear the prophet Daniel. I don't think we read him very often, in the Sunday or weekday missal. So what can you tell us about Daniel?
6: Yeah, and one of the reasons why we chose the book of Daniel is because there is a story in there that probably everybody remembers with just because of the names Shadrach, Meshach, and Abednego, mm-hmm. where, you know, they're thrown into this blazing furnace and they walk out unharmed. and stuff. But the book of Daniel is quite,

0: quite amazing. It's not a very long book, but the key themes in the book of Daniel are the sovereignty of God, that even in the darkness, even under tribulation, God is in control. There is nothing outside of God's providence. I think that's a message we need to hear more and more today. There's, the other themes that are in Daniel are faithfulness and when you're under persecution. There's stories in there about pride and the fall, and the Saint Michael is brought in, and there's visions and the coming of the kingdom. And sometimes we don't always know how to read, visions, especially in the Old Testament. How do we interpret these? What do these mean for my life and stuff like that? So Daniel just has a really a beautiful kind of array of different kinds of biblical narratives. So you have, historical narratives, but you also have prophecies and visions in there. And so it's just a fascinating book to go through because it can be difficult to just kind of read on your own. And there's a lot of bad interpretations out there as well. So to go through it with St. Jerome really, I think, helps the reader go through some of these more difficult books, but fun books. They're very exciting to read,
1: Awesome.
0: just with a little more confidence and fidelity.
1: Well, who better to lead you through a difficult text than Saint Jerome? Why don't you tell us a little bit about who he is? Because maybe a number of our viewers may not know of Saint Jerome and the vastness of his work.
0: Yeah, so Saint Jerome, he, born 340s, died about 420. He's a doctor of the church. You have a great image up there of him. And a lot of it's because he's known to us because he translated the Vulgate. He put the Bible into Latin for us, which is why he's also the patron saint for librarians, translators, scholars, students, biblical researchers. He's really the guy when we look at the Bible. Saint Jerome is the guy. He was, the Vulgate was the primary Bible for over 1,000 years in the Catholic Church. And so, but in his life, he spent just so much time with sacred scripture, not just translating it, but reflecting on it. And also, he had a beautiful understanding and probably one of the most complete understandings of any of the saints of the Bible as a whole. And so that really comes out in his own commentary. And he's just, there's nobody better than we can follow.
1: And so one of the ways in which people can approach scripture is this process of Lectio Divina, it's divine reading. And I know it takes on different forms depending on who is leading it, but why don't you just talk a little bit about what the goal and purpose is of Lectio Divina?
0: Sure. So you have the four steps: Lectio, to read; meditation; oratio, prayer; and then contemplation. And so it kind of just all leads to contemplation. And for us as well, it should kind of have a Eucharistic trajectory as well. We want our reading of Scripture to lead us into deeper communion with Christ. And where do we experience that in the most real way this side of heaven? At Mass. And so, but contemplation, to sit with God, to listen to Him in the silence, and to have this exchange of love between you and the Trinity, who is hopefully dwelling within you. And so that's kind of the whole trajectory of it. But with each step, we just want to go deeper with taking in the words, taking in, drawing from the spring of sacred scripture, meditating on that, having, bringing in the intellect, the imagination, to really try to prayerfully consider what is being put before us. And then, that's the meditation. And then bringing that to prayer, asking God for the help, asking God for the grace to do this, to do that, to even just interiorize the message that He's trying to give us. And then to bring that finally to rest with God, to rest with Him in contemplation.
1: So, would someone have to have had experience with Lectio Divina to use this book to understand what the methodology is that Saint Jerome is doing, or is it easy enough to follow?
0: Yeah, you don't need experience. And actually, one of the best compliments we've received about this entire series, and it was even from a priest who said, I struggled for years to pray Lectio Divina. But this book, your series, has really helped me pray pray it and

0: see the fruits from it. And so we explain everything in the front, how the methodology goes, how to go about praying with it. So no experience necessary. And we found that if you've tried Lexia before and if kind of it hasn't really clicked, come back to it again, because it is one of the most fruitful and oldest forms of prayer that we have in the church. And what we've really tried to do here is given you the best guide, the saints.
1: Well, the book is Lexio Divina with the Spiritual Masters, the book of Daniel with St. Jerome, and the website, tanbooks.com. Thank you, Jason, for being with us again. We look forward to talking to you again soon.
0: Thank you, Father.
1: And coming up next, Colleen will be back with your latest news from the Vatican and around the world. And Brian Truckenbroad shares with us the Ignatius Catholic Study Bible, now in a small personal-sized edition. More to come right after the break, so stay with us.
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0: Welcome back to CFN Live. As the war between Israel and Hezbollah continues in Lebanon, Maronite priests serving in southern Lebanon got an unexpected and very welcome call from the Vatican. Father Tony Elias describes the emotional moment.
1: Among the many calls and video calls that Father Tony Elias receives each day, he never imagined that one of them would come from Pope Leo XIV himself. He called us on the group called Here Are the Priests, a video call. He told us, look who I am with, His Holiness. And then he handed over the phone. And with a smile like that on his face, it was really a surprise for all of us as well. I don't know. This joy is not easy to explain. The Apostolic Nuncio to Lebanon, Archbishop Pablo Borgia, organized the WhatsApp group so that Pope Leo XIV could personally greet the priests who continue carrying out their pastoral duties in a country battered by bombings and by never-ending conflict. I truly immediately felt in my heart that I have said in several interviews that Peter confirms his brothers. I experienced this firsthand, didn't I? That he is a successor of St. Peter, that he continues to confirm his brothers in the faith, perhaps especially his younger brothers. Despite it being such a simple gesture, something most people do every day to stay connected with loved ones, it meant the world for these priests, who in recent months have experienced ongoing uncertainty, fear, and insecurity about the future. His Holiness told us words of encouragement. I encourage you in what you're doing. I pray for you and I give you my blessing. He gave me the most important thing he has, his blessing, the Lord's blessing. There's nothing more important than that, to be able to say this. The small town where Father Elias lives is Ramek. It is the southernmost town in the country, located right along the border with Israel. But it continues to endure despite the hardship.

0: Ci sta arrivando, insomma, degli aiuti
1: Humanitarian aid
0: umanitari.
1: is reaching us from Beirut, from benefactors and Catholic associations, also Christian ones, right? They're committing to sending us convoys of humanitarian aid, because for more than 2 months we've been practically completely cut off. The war has caused an exodus among the native population in Lebanon. Even so, many Christian families choose to remain. They continue to hope, pray, and strive for the peace called for by Pope Leo, who experienced the reality of their lives firsthand during his first apostolic journey last December.
2: In other Vatican news, the 12th century Basilica of San Clemente is undergoing a landmark restoration rooted in faith, beauty, and historical responsibility. Now, this preservation and renewal effort is being led by an American nonprofit, the Hortus Foundation.
1: Built in the 12th century, the Basilica of San Clemente in Rome is over 800 years old. But with age comes wear and tear, and many parts of the church are in urgent need of restoration. This is why the Hortus Foundation, an organization dedicated to restoring timeless works of Catholic cultural heritage, started the San Clemente Project to save this historical and architectural treasure of the church. To share more about why San Clemente is unique, Father Paul Murray is launching a new book titled Majesty and Beauty, The Basilica of San Clemente and Its Underworld, which explores the layered history, art, and archaeology of the church.
3: And everyone knew up to the 19th century that there was the basilica there. They thought that was the ancient basilica. But in the 19th century, and this was a great event, an Irish Dominican, Father Mullooly, he realized that there was the basilica underneath that had been forgotten about on the 4th and 5th century.
1: The San Clemente Project has revealed further discoveries, but the project didn't start because of any grand plan. It started because Father Murray simply asked for help with a paint job.
3: I actually wrote to a wonderful man called Jim Perry about 4 years ago, saying, you know, the walls are so bad, could you help us just paint the walls? And little did I realize that in his generous response, we decided to try to restore the entire basilica, all three levels, which is now well underway. We've received very generous help from donors, especially from America, but we need more to complete the project, you know. But it's beginning to look truly radiant.
1: With local knowledge from the Irish Dominicans and Roman Italians, and backed by American money, restoration of the church is already well underway. Scaffolding is everywhere. But the international effort illustrates why restoration of the basilica matters.
3: I think when it's completed, it will be a sheer marvel for Rome, and not just Rome, but for the Catholic world.
1: Many of Rome's churches feel timeless and eternal, but as the San Clemente Project reminds us, building beautiful churches takes money, time, and work, and so does maintaining them.
2: In Raleigh, North Carolina, the Knights of Columbus have partnered with the American Red Cross for more than 30 years to build one of the most effective blood drives in the region. Over the years, more than 5,000 units of blood have been donated, saving as many as 15,000 lives.
4: Today we're at St. Francis of Raleigh, American Blood Drive. I was in the military and I realized the importance of giving blood there. We all come together. This is always a manpower event.
5: The parish has been gracious to give us the fellowship hall, and it's something that we've been doing now for 30 years. Over the course of the 30 years, we've wound up accumulating over 5,000 units of donated blood.
6: The blood drives allow us to really walk in the faith. What our beliefs are to help our common man and our common purpose for people to live.
7: I've probably been to, I would say, 25 blood drives. What keeps me coming back is just knowing how my blood is helping others. 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
8: 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Building these strong relationships within our communities really allow us to do our job, and their life-saving support makes such a difference.
9: Donating blood is one of the easiest ways to save lives. In 8 to 10 minutes, you could have a lifelong impact of somebody that really needs critical blood.
6: So I'm always grateful to the Knights for hosting these, for Red Cross for allowing and coordinating it to happen, but for the community support as well.
10: One of the officials from American Red Cross said that that's
7: most likely

0: likely affected 15,000 lives, saved 15,000 lives. It really serves the principles that Father McGivney founded of charity, unity, and fraternity. What greater gift can you give than the gift of life?
1: Now back to Father Gerard.
2: Thanks, Colleen. Ignatius Press brings readers the most complete and useful study Bible in the market. And now it has released a smaller, more personal size that's portable to take anywhere you want to pray. Joining us now from California is Brian Truckenbrod. He's the Director of Institutional Sales for Ignatius Press to talk more about the Ignatius Catholic Study Bible, the personal size edition. Brian, thanks so much for being with us. I'm really interested in this because, you know, my copy of the Catholic Study Bible from Ignatius it's pretty thick, right? And it's filled with so many things. So how did you manage to make it into this smaller version? Am I going to need like a looking glass of some sort to be able to a magnifying glass to read all this?
3: That's a great, great question, Father Gerard. And we knew it was so important to make it readable. And that was the big challenge. In fact, so many people loved the Ignatius Catholic Study Bible, the desktop of the version. I always joke, I think you can lift weights with that one if you want to. It is big, but the readability is really, really key. And so they've really managed to accomplish in an amazing way. It's very, very readable. The new personal size version is very readable. It's only 1 point less in font. And so with a little redesign and a lot of work, they were able to make it really portable, and which is really so important because people want to use it not only when they're at their desk or you know, in a comfortable place at home. Certainly every home, I think, the Ignatius Catholic Study Bible is key to unlocking the treasures of Scripture in every home. But people want to bring it with them. Mm-hmm. So it's really been amazing. It's about three-quarter. The spine is reduced. It's 3/4 inch thinner. It's about 2 pounds less, to your point, Father Gerard. Mm-hmm. Yeah, and so it's easier to carry. It's easy to hold in your hand. And so people bring it to Bible studies, to class, to work, on the train, wherever they are. Mm-hmm. So it's really, we're so pleased, and we're really pleased with the response as well.
2: Well, talk to us a little bit about the uniqueness of the Ignatius Press Study Bible. You know, we're not just talking about a translation of the Scriptures, right? It's filled with many other things. What makes it a study Bible, so to speak?
3: That's a great question. And I think until this study Bible came out, I kind of had the same questions. I was familiar with one study Bible previously, which was the Ignatius Press Study Bible that came out in 2010. Which was only the New Testament. And this one, of course, has the New and Old Testament. It's the complete Catholic Bible with the RSV, 2CE, Revised Standard Version, second edition. And the study Bible, this one, is literally a verse-by-verse, book-by-book and verse-by-verse. It provides insights. There's about 17,000 study notes and thousands of correlations. It's correlated to the Catechism of the Catholic Church, saints of history, the early fathers of the church. It is just full. You see there maps and charts, and every single book of the Bible has an incredible introduction, so you can really get your bearings and have more of the context, Father Gerard, of what you're reading. And then it goes each scene, each verse of the Bible literally has notes and correlations so that you understand not only the context of that verse and the meanings behind it and a lot of the history, but how it relates to other areas of Scripture as well.
2: Mm-hmm. You mentioned there the fathers of the church, and it's great that they're included in this. I mean, I was educated in a seminary on what we call the historical critical method, which was important, you know, understood the history and the context of the text, but kind of stripped away the history of what the church and the fathers have said about the Scriptures. So just talk a little bit about that, of the value of including the wisdom of the early church fathers in this study.
3: Well, being ignorant of Scripture, like Saint Jerome says, is being ignorant of Christ, but being ignorant of history is to cease to be Catholic. Like, literally, this faith of ours that spread throughout the whole

0: world, it is a faith of history, and it's well documented. And the early fathers of the church provide amazing writings of the history of what Catholics have believed for 2,000 years. I should have mentioned early on, Father Girard, that in 1997 is when Ignatius Press, with a vision for this Bible, contracted with Dr. Scott Hahn and Curtis Mitch to be the editors of as this Bible was built. And going back in my own story, you know, 30 years ago, I was being challenged by people in my workplace, non-Catholic Christians, and the question started coming up, well, what did the early church look like? And I had listened to a cassette tape, like many people that are probably watching us right now, of Dr. Scott Hahn and his story. And I thought, my goodness, I really want to understand, what did the people that sat at the feet of the apostles, what were they taught by the apostles? And then what did they hand on? And amazingly, there are voluminous writings of the early, what we call the early fathers of the church, these saintly characters of Catholic history. And interestingly, both Catholics and non-Catholic Christians accept the early fathers of the church as this is the documentation for Christianity going back to the very beginning. So to include that and include insights from the early fathers is a treasure. And to have it right there along Scripture, of course, the text of Scripture in this study Bible is primary and the notes are secondary, but they add so much as far as contacts and insights. And as somebody who's not really, I personally am not a biblical scholar, I'm like many of the people watching on your show today. And just as an individual, as a leader in my family, and a leader of some ministry, it makes all the difference in the world. You know, I have a question for you, Father Girard.
1: Yes.
0: As a priest and as a, you know, in your pastor's heart, you know, what do you want for your people when it comes to the Word of God? Sometimes people say Catholics don't often, you know, we get obviously readings of at every Mass. There's typically four readings from sacred Scripture at Mass, but it's between times, right? So tell me for a moment, you know, what's in your pastor's heart? What do you want for your people?
1: Yeah, I mean, I am thrilled by the realization that people are reading the Scriptures on their own, and that would be certainly what I would want. I mean, I know one of the things as I was going through the seminary, encouraging people to, you know, prepare for Sunday Mass by reading the Scriptures before, and that's great as well too, because it leads to conversation. But you know, having a biblical heart is really so important. I think that somebody can not be afraid of the Scriptures, but that they can read them and see them as, you know, God speaking to us. And you know, we had a guest on earlier from Tan Books talking about Lectio Divina with the Book of Daniel and using St. Jerome to lead that. I think anything that brings about conversation with the Scriptures is amazing. And that's what Bible study is letting the Word of God come alive and not only, you know, read the text, but hear it, through each other. So thanks for that question, Brian. Thank you so much for being with us today. And I look forward to getting my hands on this personal sized version of the Ignatius Study Bible. And people can find it out at Ignatius.com. Thanks so much, Brian, for being with us today.
0: Thanks so much for having us. God bless.
1: And coming up next, Colleen will be back with your latest news from the Vatican and around the world. And Julia Jax and Father Chim will be sharing with us Juice Box, 30 days to an international Catholic summer. More to come after this break. Stay with us.
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1: Welcome back to CFN Live. In Rome, there is a new exhibition called How Kids Roll. Now, using photography, poetry, and video, it highlights the struggles, dreams, and resilience of children growing up in the Gaza Strip.
2: When I first got interested in telling a story that takes place in Gaza, that was back in at the end of 2013, I read this little book. It's called Sulle Onde della Libertà by Mondadori, from Nicoletta Bortolotti. And I was always actually interested in what's happening in that part of the world. But after reading the book, I got a different perspective, because before I was thinking more in a political way. But when I saw the kids, the way that the story was told in that book, I had to go there. I had to see it with myself. I was very lucky to be helped by a person who gave me the opportunity to enter the Gaza Strip with a badge from the London Times as a photo reporter. And I could see with my eyes. So after the first trip in early 2014, I wrote the first draft of the script together with my co-writer, Dalia Heyman. And since then, we started a long process to try to make this movie. And then we did the movie in 2022. So everything happened way before October 7, 2023. So we didn't really want to tell that story. You know, we want to tell a different story, a story that most of the time gets to be forgotten by people, you know, and we want to shine a little bit of light, especially on the kids. Kids that live in that situation. They used to live in that situation in 2003 during the Second Intifada. But at the same time, we still think today that it's very much necessary to tell that story, even now, that the situation got way worse after October 7th.
3: In this exhibition, childhood becomes a lens through which to understand the complexity of the present. What was the greatest challenge in curating an exhibition that avoids turning suffering into spectacle while still remaining deeply engaged with the reality of Gaza?
2: The first part of the exhibition, it's from our set photographer, Melissa McLaren. And the reason why I wanted to capture, we hire a photographer to capture a different point of view, a different perspective on what we were shooting with the film camera. It was because I was interested in actually stop that moment in time and see those kids in action. Those kids are all coming from the occupied territories. Most of them, we did the casting in Jenin in the West Bank. And so when you see these photos, to answer your question, I don't think you can shy away from getting what's in front of you. And obviously we don't want to have any special effects in showing you something that it's real. In fact, that there's a little bit of if you look at the backstage that we did during the filming, the main kid of the movie, the protagonist Marwan, when the person was filming asked him the question, what is it like to play Mahmoud in the movie, he said, there's no problem for me because it's me. There's nothing different than what I'm doing in the movie.
3: It's my life.
2: I experience every day. So in fact, that we as the filmmaker that we did the movie, we learn way more by, you know, interacting with those kids than they did from us.
3: In the film, the young protagonist suggests that coexistence is possible through sports like surf and friendship. How does the exhibition at Palazzo Merulana visually communicate this kind of third way?
2: Well, the innocence of these kids. The kids, because they are kids, because, you know, in our film, they are around 11 years old. They represent the future. Although it's very, at this point, difficult to think that could be a better future for that population in that part of the world. But because they're kids, because they have their life in front of them, we still have hopes, because, you know,

0: that represent the future, and they, if anything can change, it's through them. So what are we showing with the pictures? Yes, sometimes it's very sad because we see situation, very dramatic situations, but at the same time, we see them alive. They want to do play. They want to be kids.
1: Now back to Father Gerard.
2: Thank you, Colleen. Well, our next two guests are the co-hosts of this year's Juice Box Summer Challenge. They want to help families grow closer to Jesus this summer and build simple faith habits. Let's take a look.
3: I'm a mom of three, and especially during the summer, routines fall apart. The days are really fun, don't get me wrong, but it's just really easy for our faith to just drift, both for us and for our kids. So we created something easy, 30 days to an intentional Catholic summer. I will be walking with you as a fellow mom to show you what this actually looks like in everyday life. And we will be joined by the one and only Father Tim to offer his spiritual guidance along the way. So this is how it works. Every day you'll get a short email with scripture, a short reflection, and an activity that you and your kids can do together. If you've been wanting something more intentional, this is it. Are you in? I can't wait to spend the summer with you.
2: And joining us now from Chicago is Julia Jacks, the director at Juice Box, and Father Tim Anastos from the Archdiocese of Chicago to share with us Juice Box 30 Days to an Intentional Catholic Summer. I stumbled over Juice Box before and called it Juice Box, and now we've got, you know, international and intentional, but we're here, and we're headed into the summer days. You know, parents, the summer's a challenge, you know, for them, that, you know, the structure kind of goes away. And so is this a part of a sensitivity to that fact that, you know, we don't have the structure of school and we want to try to give kids a little bit of a structure as well, too, in their daily faith life?
4: Yeah, absolutely. So like in that little intro, I mentioned that I'm a mom of three. So I know firsthand that once that structure of school, the school routines, you know, disappear, summer can feel really overwhelming, even though you technically have more time with your kids. And talking to my fellow friends, my fellow parents, they want to live their faith at home, but they already feel exhausted and stretched out, and they don't know where to start. So we wanted to create something very simple, realistic, and doable for ordinary families.
2: Mm-hmm. You know, Father Tim, I'm sure you can identify with this as well, too, that, you know, there is a different flow to family life during the summer, and it's a challenge to see people actually continue to come to Mass through the summer, but maintaining a faith life is as much of a challenge. So how do you see this 30-day program helping with that?
5: Yeah, absolutely. I think, well, as a college chaplain, I love the summer because the summer is a time where I get to go on retreat. I get to enjoy time with my family, go on a little vacation. But for parents, it is sometimes the worst time because there is no schedule. There isn't that routine. And so the desire for families is not to add something else, but to be more open to receiving and just make more space for Jesus. So it's not about adding anything. That's why we love this program. It's about just creating more space for Jesus and for receiving from him.
2: And the word intentional seems contrary to sometimes some of the summer life that nothing's intentional. We kind of go with the flow, but, you know, really being intentional about what our goals are always important through life. So tell us a little bit about how we go through this. What's the process? What are I know you talked a little bit about it in the intro, but just give us an idea of what the program is all about.
4: Yeah, so this was really inspired by the hidden life of Mary and Jesus and Joseph in Nazareth. You know, we get baby Jesus, we get, you know, maybe teen Jesus for a moment, and then adult Jesus. But we know that a majority of his life was his family, was those ordinary everyday moments. And that's where the holiness of the Holy Family grew. And I wanted to be encouraging to all parents that are in the thick of that ordinary life, that your sanctity is growing there. And just like Father Tim said, you just have to be more open to Jesus working through you in that way. And a lot of this is going to seem really simple, but I think it's a great reminder for parents. So every day you're going to get an email for 30 days. It's going to have a daily reflection. It's going to have a simple prayer. it's going to have a small family activity, something

0: something so easy, like point out three things you're grateful for, or spend 30 seconds in quiet. Ask your kids what they think heaven is like. Something so simple that you can fit into a car ride, that you can fit on your walk, that you could fit over breakfast. And then a juice box video that just encourages that kind of playful hands-on on faith. And then for those parents that want to go a little bit deeper than just that email, that daily email is totally free. But if you want to go a little bit deeper, if you want to support our program and our ministry for $15, you can also get a daily video reflection from me and a weekly conversation and reflection from Father Tim, mm-hmm. along with worksheets. So if you're the type of parent that you need to print something out to hand to your kids, we have that option as well for 30 days.
1: That's great. And so tell us a little bit about, there's a kind of a thematic approach to each of the weeks.
0: Yeah. So it goes through different aspects of that, of your faith, of that ordinary sanctity. So things like trusting God, things like finding holiness in the ordinary, things like building a domestic church. So those are just some of the themes there. Mm-hmm. Father Tim does a great job. Every week we sit down and kind of talk about these themes in general. He's a great spiritual father, so I'm so excited to have him included in this program as well.
1: Father Tim, I'm curious, as a college chaplain, do you send your students out into the summer with some of this kind of structure as well?
2: Yes, we need to, because at the Newman Center, it's everything is structured from holy hour, from confession, from mass every single day, opportunities for Bible study. Everything is basically scheduled for them. And same thing with kids. Kids, everything is scheduled for them. And especially for kids and families, it's just so important to have that intentional time with Jesus. Not like intense time, mm-hmm. but just time set aside. Saints are not made in intensity. They're made in faithfulness and fidelity. You look at Teresa of Lisieux's parents, Zelie and Louis. What do they? They're not praying like they did not pray 20, 30 rosaries a day. They were faithful and they showed up. And so that's what we're encouraging parents to do is to be faithful, to show up, and to make room for Jesus.
1: That's great. You know, we are talking about parents, directing this toward parents, but, you know, the summer actually for many winds up to be more grandparent time as well, too. So we would encourage our grandparents to check this out as well. So have some structured, intentional faith time. Because many times the grandparents are the ones that are the primary faith example for their grandchildren. So the website is spiritjuicekids.com. And Julia, Father Tim, thank you so much for being with us today and giving us a really important tool for these summer months ahead.
0: Yeah, thank you so much for having us.
1: And we'll have more CFN Live after the break.

0: are volunteers. And I think that's part of what makes it beautiful, is people come here with just a heart to serve and a heart to make a difference.
1: It's opened my eyes to these people who truly have no options and are helpless to do anything for their condition. People who have been told no their whole lives can finally be told yes. It's life-changing.
2: So as a working mom, did you find it the summer is more of a challenge than the school year as well, too?
3: I loved the summer. Mm-hmm. It was just our time. You know, yeah, there was a lot going on, but you didn't have to get up at, you know, 7 o'clock, everybody dressed. I loved summers.
2: Yeah.
3: And I do miss them with the kids. All these years later, I miss them with the kids, yeah.
2: Well, that's it for today's show.

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0: We're going to talk about something called pelvic floor disorder today. And frankly, I don't think most people even understand what that means. Just for the audience and for myself, what is pelvic floor disorder, and what are some typical